0: that stretches several blocks in every single direction. Law enforcement now trying to determine the motive of those two teenage shooters. And we know in recent years, as these kinds of shootings have become more common, a number of houses of worship have been hiring security guards. It appears in this incident that this officer died protecting the people inside.
1: Louisiana Senator Bill Cassidy has lost his bid for re-election in his state's primary. Cassidy voted to impeach Trump after the January 6th attack on the Capitol. Tomorrow, ABC's Rick Klein says more primary voters will head to the polls.
2: Georgia is the place where Republicans kind of stood up to Donald Trump after the election in 2020. Brian Kemp, who's no longer running, but Brad Raffensperger was the Secretary of State then. He's running for governor. And in a twist, the former lieutenant governor of Georgia, who was a Republican, is now running to be the Democratic nominee for governor after his break with Trump.
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2: Negotiations continue today between Long Island Railroad employees and the MTA as commuters face their first workday without service. Train operator Mike Colucci explaining why they chose to strike.
3: The reality is keeping the economic engine of Long Island alive and having viable jobs for the future. And we just want to go back instantly to get back on this equipment and bring people to and from New York to enjoy the fruits of being here and part of our community to advance this process. And hopefully this gets resolved.
2: A judge in New York today allowed some evidence to be included in the case of Luigi Mangione, clearing the way for the trial to begin sometime later this year. ABC's Peter Haralambos.
4: The big question at this point is trial date. It's tentatively scheduled for this state murder case to begin on September 8th. Based on this ruling, it doesn't seem like the kind of thing Mangione's lawyers are going to be happy about. We'll have to see if they have to push that at all. And of course, Mangione at this point is facing two of the same trial. He has that state case in September, and then he has a federal case for stalking charges in January. So the big question is, how is the judge going to navigate those two, and when's this trial actually going to begin?
2: A Minnesota prosecutor announced assault charges against an Immigration and Customs Enforcement officer who shot a Venezuelan man at his home during the administration's crackdown in the state back in January. The Hennepin County attorney saying in a news conference today a federal badge does not make the officer immune from state charges for his conduct. I'm Stephanie Officer, ABC News.
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7: Hi, I'm Kirsten O'Connor with 4 News Now. Here are your headlines on this Monday, May 18th. Chief Meteorologist Chris Crocker is tracking possible thunderstorms here in the inland northwest tonight. Tune in to 4 News Now at 6 for the latest updates. A rally is planned tonight ahead of the trial for 3 defendants from the Spokane ICE protests last summer. We'll have a live report in front of the courthouse with more details. The kids in our area may be counting down the days until summer, but school district leaders are dealing with a different kind of math problem. Gas prices continue to rise across the country. Crude oil is forecast to average $130 a barrel next quarter, the options local school districts are considering for bus budgets. I'm Kirsten O'Connor, 920 News Now.

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10: Welcome back to the Lars Larson Show. Can you imagine this? A prosecutor in America who just called his own voters, the ones who chose him, obtuse for expecting him to keep his campaign promises. Is that democracy in action or contempt for the people who actually put this joker in office? I want to get into the details of this because I think it gets right to the heart of a matter that a lot of us have been concerned about, especially over the last 10 years. And that is that strange forces like George Soros have been putting people into jobs as prosecutors, district attorneys and prosecutors, whatever they're called locally. In this case, it's called the Commonwealth Attorney, and it's in Fairfax County, Virginia. But no matter what you call them, they are the folks who decide when somebody is accused of a crime or suspected of a crime, who actually makes the decision about whether or not to bring charges against that person. In other words, the police could be doing their job correctly. The investigators could be doing their job correctly. Even the judges could be doing their job correctly. But if the district attorney or Commonwealth attorney in this case, if they make a decision, then that throws the entire system out of whack. And when those people begin to say, and they are almost all elected by the voters in almost every place in America, there are a few exceptions, but in most of the 4,000 counties in the United States, in the 50 states or 58 states, if you're an Obama voter, the voters choose the DA. And why did we keep that kind of relationship? Because if the voters choose the DA, and the DA does a fantastic job of holding criminals to account, of bringing charges where they're appropriate, not bringing charges where charges would not be appropriate, and there are cases like that where somebody should not be charged with a crime because the evidence isn't there. That when the voters are satisfied with the DA, they reelect the DA. When the voters are not satisfied, they get rid of them. Next to sheriffs, they are one of the most, I guess, democratic functions of American government. That is, if you elect a sheriff and the sheriff does a good job, he gets reelected or she gets reelected. In the case of a prosecutor, the same rules apply. But in this case, these are now prosecutors who've gone in. They have become the chief law, I guess, indictment bringing officer anywhere they happen to be. And then they say, I don't care what the voters think. I don't care if they're not happy with what I'm doing. And I, you know, crazy in this case, Steve Descano, who is the Fairfax County Commonwealth Attorney, he literally says the voters are obtuse if they expect him to actually fulfill the promises he made to get elected to the job he got. I mean, can you imagine going to work for any employer? I mean, I've had probably a couple of dozen jobs in my life. Can you imagine telling a boss, if you hire me, I will be able to do X, Y, and Z. And then once I get hired, once my paychecks are coming, once my benefits take hold, and the boss comes down to me and says, when are you going to get busy doing the things you promised to do? If I were to say to the boss, hey, you're being kind of obtuse in that you're expecting me to actually do the things I promised to do, how stupid are you? What this attorney is doing. Let me get into the details of that. First, I want to take your phone calls and emails. If you want to join what we call the best conversation in talk journalism, it's here every day at 866-HEY-LARS. That's 866-439-5277. As always, naysayers go to the head of the line. You can send emails to talk at LarsLarson.com. 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But this guy, this Steve Descano, he is a George Soros special. Republican Ohio Representative Jim Jordan got into a real exchange with Descano after Descano's office removed his immigration policy from his website just weeks prior to a hearing before the House Judiciary Subcommittee of the United States Congress. And the subcommittee is on immigration integrity, security, and enforcement. Descano said that his campaign promises were not his actual policies. Get this, Daily Caller is reporting that when Descano said, "My policies do not say that we will not prosecute based on immigration status." And then Jordan, the member of Congress, said, "Well, if it's not your policy, then why did you change your website?" And his answer, "Because that's not my policy. As I told you, sir, that is a campaign statement made before I became the Commonwealth Attorney. I cannot believe that people were so obtuse that they could not realize what the difference between a campaign statement and an actual office policy is. He has complete and utter disregard for the voters." In other words, this is a guy who will admit before Congress, on sworn testimony before a congressional subcommittee, "I made a bunch of promises. Those were campaign promises. And if you actually were so obtuse that you believed that I was going to do them," here's the actual quote from Descano. "I could not believe that people were so obtuse they would not realize what the difference between a campaign statement and the actual office policy is. Our office will take immigration consequences into account when making charges and plea decisions." Now, they've now taken that off the website. And why is that important? Because there's now a federal law that says that you are not allowed to take immigration consequences into account. And let me give you an example of what that means. I mean, 20 years or so ago, I had a young lady who worked for me as a producer. Very nice young lady. And she was a resident alien from Canada. So she had her green card. She was allowed to work in the United States. But she knew that if one day she got charged with a serious felony crime, that the officials at INS and ICE and CBP could take her green card away and tell her to go back to Canada, where she hadn't lived since she was like 3 years old. And you say, okay, well, so that's a consequence of bringing the charge. This guy is saying that when he brings charges against, say, an American, if you bring charges against an American, it has no effect on the American's residency status in the United States. If you bring charges against an illegal alien or even a legal alien, that can have an immigration consequence. It can get the person kicked out of the country. And what Descano is doing is deliberately acting as though people who are here illegally and people who are here legally on a green card get treated by one standard under the law. But if you're an American citizen, you may face harsher consequences for a violation of the law because the DA is making decisions about whether or not to charge you with a crime and what to charge you with based on how it's going to affect your immigration status. That is treating Americans like second-class citizens and illegal aliens and green cards as though they have first-class status, and that's wrong. Hey, most people think just waking up in the middle of the night, that's just part of life. 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
14: If you don't want to talk, but want to be heard, email Lars at talk@larslarson.com. He actually will read it. 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
0: Hey, welcome back to the Lars Larson Show. It's a pleasure to be with you, and I'm glad to get to your phone calls and emails. Is the strongest El Nino in a century about to upend American weather and actually put American people in very much danger and peril? I thought we'd ask Gregory Wrightstone about that. He's a geologist and executive director of the CO2 Coalition in Arlington, Virginia, author of A Very Convenient Warming. And I'm sure, Greg, you must be aware, the Washington Post has said the strongest El Nino in 140 years is barreling right down the pike toward America. Is any of that true, and is there any way that the, I guess, estimable folks of the Washington Post can forecast when the next El Nino will come and how strong it's going to be?
2: No, there's not. And the other thing we look at, too, El Nino has not even formed yet, although our experts in the CO2 Coalition tell me it's very likely, and it's going to likely be a pretty strong El Nino.
0: Okay.
2: And what does that mean? So usually with always with El Niños, we see an increase in the sea surface temperature of the water, the ocean. And so your listeners right now are going, oh, that bodes terrible for cyclones and hurricanes, right?
0: Nope.
2: But no. What we actually see is that although the oceans have warmed during an El Niño, the high altitude shear is increased. And shear at that altitude just is destructive to hurricane formations. And so we actually see during El Niños, it usually means we have a decrease in hurricanes over what normally say. And the La Niña, we see cooler temperatures, but hurricanes are more likely to form because they have very low shear. And bear in mind, these shears just basically break apart the tornadic or cyclonic spinning that's required to make a hurricane or cyclone.
0: Well, and let me ask you something, Greg. I'm not much of a scientist, but if the surface temperature of the water gets warmer, doesn't more of that water evaporate and then come down on land as rain?
2: It does, but yes, it does. And we're actually seeing that, but that's a good thing. It's not leading to floods. And we look at that and we see this we're doing these state reports at the CO2 Coalition. And I just looked at Oregon and Oregon has, and Washington, have had a modest increase in rainfall we have records going back to 1895. And so the long-term trend is a modest increase, which is really good for agricultural productivity. And so think about this too, Lars. We're increasing atmospheric CO2. And
0: yeah.
2: It's currently at about 430 parts per million. At the beginning of the Industrial Revolution, it was like 285. So we've had a 50%.
0: Hold on.
2: Increase.
0: And Gregory, didn't all the global warming true believers say, when we hit 400 parts per million, it's all game over, right? That's what they told us.
2: Exactly. Yep. And we've blown right through it, and I hope we keep going. But think about this, too. So the CO2, when we burn fossil fuels, what's created is heat, because that's why we're doing it. That's the energy. So, and the other components that are created are carbon dioxide and water vapor, those two things. Methane is the simplest hydrocarbon there is. It's one carbon atom and four hydrogen atoms. When we burn that one molecule, it combines with oxygen to create two water vapor molecules and one CO2 molecule. But the thing was that's different from CO2, water vapor, once it gets to the certain point, it's going to come down as precipitation and not it doesn't stay up in the atmosphere. And I think part of this increase in precipitation is from our burning of fossil fuels. And in fact, we're looking at writing a paper about that. I've not seen that discussed anywhere.
0: Now, hold on, Gregory. Are you going to write a paper in which you say it's better? We should all be out driving our cars more and doing more industrial activities because it means
2: absolutely.
0: We get more rain, right?
2: Well, yeah, maybe we're in the research phase of this, but I'm pretty sure what I'm saying is correct. But definitely drive that SUV, fly private if you can, get your carbon footprint increased. Because the other thing's fascinating. I just came back from Denver. We were filming a documentary for Newsmax out there, and the big story, as you know, in the West and Northwest, is the lack of snow over the last winter.
0: Yeah.
2: People talk about end of snow. And so we took a look because we were going to Colorado, I took a look at the Boulder snowfall. Again, we've got data going back to 1895, and there's actually, there's a long-term slight increase in the snowfall Boulder. We see that at other places. Now, this is what we've seen with lack of snowfall this year. It has nothing to do with climate change, but it has everything to do with weather. And we see just really big swings in both precipitation and snowfall from one year to the next. And so it's highly variable, and that's why you need to look at the big picture, which is what we do, to find out that actually snowfall, we just looked at Colorado, but I'm pretty confident we'd see the same thing, where we wouldn't see a decrease in snowfall in the Northwest. And so that's a good thing. And the other is, again, we're producing so much energy in the country here. It's amazing. And we just announced this week a 3% plus increase in both oil production and natural gas production. So we're the world's leader, baby, and getting more and more each year.
0: When it comes to CO2, isn't CO2 plant food at the end of the day? And isn't water the other thing you need to have things grow? And we want the earth to green. If we wanted to do anything, we wanted to green up instead of browning up, right?
2: Exactly. Both of those things are true. But also one thing that goes unsaid is that we're in a warming trend. It's been warming for more than 300 years. And that warming is actually benefiting agricultural productivity by lengthening growing seasons. That's a good thing. And so we see this. We see agricultural productivity increases are outpacing population growth by a lot. And so that's huge. And, you know, I'm a big positive type guy. There is no climate crisis. Not only is there not a climate crisis, man, Earth's ecosystems are getting better. Life is good and getting better. They use fear to great, they're using it well. They're doing a great job scaring everybody, and because fear is a great motivator.
0: And the only thing that seems to be costing us in agriculture is government decisions to save a bunch of water for the Delta smelt or things like that. I'm going to recommend highly that you take a look at what the CO2 Coalition is doing. Gregory Wrightstone is a geologist and executive director of that CO2 Coalition in Arlington, Virginia. His latest book, A Very Convenient Warming. By the way, you know that everybody talks about those weight loss injections. I've heard an earful on GLP-1. And the results, they are dramatic. They work by lowering blood sugar and then reducing your appetite. But what if you want to lose weight, but you don't want to have those painful weekly injections, especially when you hear about the intense side effects, nasty side effects? 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And the results are remarkable. I've used it myself. The studied ingredients in Lean have been shown to lower your blood sugar. They burn up fat by converting it to energy, of course, and curb your appetite and cravings. 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
1: 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Thanks to Aspen Sound, McDonald's, Bobby Combs RV Center, ICCU, Royal Business Systems, Findlay Downtown Toyota Spokane, and Clark's Diamond Jewelers for helping make this year's Christmas Wish Golf Tournament at the Coeur d'Alene Resort Golf Course another sold-out success.
2: ABC News, I'm Stephanie Officer. There's no end in sight to the war with Iran. A ceasefire between the two countries is holding, but the Strait of Hormuz is still blocked. The Iranians have reiterated their position on what parameters they'd like to see in a peace deal, but President Trump is not accepting them. ABC's James Longman.
3: They want a cessation of hostilities on all fronts. That includes Israel's war in Lebanon against Hezbollah. They want to retain sovereignty over the Strait of Hormuz. They want to keep being able to charge tankers a fee for passing through there, something the Americans are, of course, not going to accept. And they want to block the blockade that the Americans have put on all their ports lifted, too, as well as reparations and sanctions relief.
2: California-based Strauss Family Creamery is issuing a voluntary recall of certain flavors of its organic ice cream because it may contain metal pieces. Flavors include vanilla bean, strawberry, and Dutch chocolate. The ice cream was sold across several states, including Florida, Connecticut, and Wisconsin. This is ABC News.
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5: Hi, it's Chris Crocker in the 4 News Now First Alert Weather Center. A few showers and thunderstorms around the region this afternoon. Those will be coming to an end later tonight. Expect partly cloudy skies overnight with a low of 41 degrees. For tomorrow, Tuesday, partly cloudy skies at a high of 66, in the 70s Wednesday.
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6: Hi, I'm Kirsten O'Connor with 4 News Now. Here are your headlines on this Monday, May 18th. Chief Meteorologist Chris Crocker is tracking possible thunderstorms here in the Inland Northwest tonight. Tune in to 4 News Now at 6 for the latest updates. A rally is planned tonight ahead of the trial for three defendants from the Spokane ICE protests last summer. We'll have a live report in front of the courthouse with more details. The kids in our area may be counting down the days until summer, but school district leaders are dealing with a different kind of math problem. Gas prices continue to rise across the country. Crude oil is forecast to average $130 a barrel next quarter. The options local school districts are considering for bus budgets. I'm Kirsten O'Connor, 920 News Now.
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12: Welcome back to the Lars Larson Show. Well, our federal government and to some extent the state government seem absolutely thrilled to go out and scare Americans half to death about all kinds of things, whether it's Hantavirus or Ebola or COVID or whatever new thing they have coming down the pike. And yet when it comes to the actual things they might do, where the government itself is doing it, and they say, what are you doing about that? And they say, oh, no, we're kind of ignoring that. For example, a government scientist who allegedly smuggled a deadly virus in vials past customs and the National Institutes of Health went straight into cover-up mode. Could Fauci's old super lab spark the next pandemic before anybody stops it? I thought we'd talk to Justin Goodman, who's Senior Vice President of Advocacy and Public Policy at what's known as the White Coat Waste Project. Justin, welcome back to the program.
13: Thanks for having me, Lars. Great to be now, here.
12: Have I exaggerated any of this? Because this sounds so nefarious. A government scientist who's working for the government, who smuggles deadly viruses into the United States, avoids customs, and then when NIH finds out about it, they say, oh, no, we're not going to tell you anything about that.
13: Yeah, that's almost exactly correct. So back in January, we exposed a lab accident at the NIH's Rocky Mountain Bioagent Lab in Montana, where someone was exposed to Crimean Congo hemorrhagic fever, which is basically a cousin of Ebola, highly deadly, incurable. Following our investigation, NIH confirmed that, after our investigation, they confirmed that happened. A whistleblower reached out to us with details saying not only was that caused by a monkey bite in the NIH lab, but the NIH covered it up, and they flew the victim of this monkey bite hours away to be treated so that they didn't tip off local public health officials and hospitals. Part of that whistleblower letter said, but wait, the monkey bite is only the beginning, because in late January, an NIH virologist, an animal experimenter, went to Africa and was flying back vials full of some unspecified viruses, was stopped at customs in Detroit on the way back into the country. That NIH experimenter has now been suspended and is under FBI investigation. And it took a whistleblower who had knowledge of the situation to come forward with a letter to our organization, White Coat Waste, the FBI, the NIH. No one ever alerted the public or even Congress that this had happened.
12: I would assume you'd get fired and maybe even indicted for that kind of thing. Am I assuming too much?
13: Well, that's absolutely what should be happening. I mean, he should have been fired, and if the FBI investigates him, he could go to jail. Secretary Robert F. Kennedy Jr. confirmed that Vincent Munster is the individual who was caught smuggling, and in RFK's words, he thinks he is going to go to prison. Vincent Munster helped draw up the blueprint to create, back in 2018, to create a novel coronavirus that looks eerily like the one that caused the pandemic in Wuhan. He was part of that original proposal to do gain-of-function experiments on animals to create a coronavirus with that spike protein, and now the virus we all know is COVID-19. So he has a very sordid history of going abroad to foreign countries, exotic places, importing dangerous viruses into the United States and doing experiments with them to make them more deadly to people, and here he got caught.
12: Okay, so Justin, I mean, one of the few things I've said, I'm not a big fan of Barack Obama, but one of the things he did that I thought was powerful was he said, this gain-of-function stuff, I don't want this done anymore, except he just said he didn't want it done in the United States. Now, I reasonably think what he meant, and I'll give him the benefit of the doubt, even in the case of Obama, he said, don't do this stuff anymore, to which I think Fauci and his cohort said, oh, he means don't do it here. Let's go do it in communist China. And Justin, nobody's ever been able to explain to me, and I've got an imagination. Why would you want to make a more dangerous virus? And what I've always heard is we have to make the dangerous viruses so we can then find out how to fight the dangerous viruses. And I said, hold on. You have to figure out how to make the more dangerous disease or virus so that you can figure out how to fight something that wouldn't have existed without human beings intervening in it?
13: Lars, this is essentially bioweapons research. No matter what anyone tells you, they'll call it biodefense, but that's two sides of the same coin. At the end of the end of the day, this is bioweapons research using animal experiments to create deadly viruses that don't exist in nature, and then preempting their release by creating the antidote, the vaccine. So if and when that does get unleashed, either intentionally or accidentally, we have the cure. And that's the history of bioweapons research, is going to remote places, bringing back viruses, tinkering with them, and then putting them back out in the world in a way that looks like they spilled over naturally into people, but actually they were created by mad scientists and laboratories. And just to kind of close the loop here, the Rocky Mountain Laboratory in Montana, where Vincent Munster has his animal laboratories, is notorious for, back in the 50s and 60s, weaponizing Lyme disease and other bioweapons by putting them into insects and using insects like ticks as the delivery mechanism for bioweapons. So this laboratory, you know, the more things change, the more they say the same. 75 years later, this laboratory is still involved in what is essentially bioweapons experimentation to create dangerous viruses that, you know, God forbid, get unleashed onto the American public or anywhere in the world. But we've lived through the worst case scenario of this COVID, but that people warned was a recipe disaster for years with Fauci's gain of function experiments. This is another Fauci lab still following the Fauci playbook. And unfortunately, they have not cleaned house at the NIH, and people like Vincent Munster and the Rocky Mountain Lab are still operating. Fauci's legacy is alive and well at the NIH.
12: I'm talking to Justin Goodman, who's with the White Coat Waste Project. So

0: still operating. His legacy, Fauci's legacy, is alive and well at the NIH.
1: I'm talking to Justin Goodman, who's with the White Coat Waste Project. So isn't this stuff still banned by the same order that Obama issued? Trump didn't reverse that, did he?
0: So the Obama gain-of-function ban was in effect from 2014 to 2017, and then it was overturned quietly in 2017 at the urging of Dr. Fauci. President Trump last year issued an executive order requesting that agencies like the NIH put new rules into place to restrict, if not ban, gain-of-function. But the NIH has been dragging its feet, HHS has been dragging its feet, and there are no rules currently in place prohibiting gain-of-function specifically. But there's also a lot of loopholes. If you look at what happened with COVID, you know, the Fauci-funded grant to the Wuhan laboratory was awarded during the ban that Obama implemented in 2014.
1: Unbelievable. That is Justin Goodman. Justin will be back on the show. Justin, thanks so much. I appreciate the time. Senior Vice President of Advocacy at the White Coat Waste Project. By the way, all those spam texts and the scam emails that flood your phone, and the calls as well, they're not random. The scammers buy up your personal info, and they used to do it to me until Incogni. 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
6: Welcome back to the Lars Larson Show. Well, the Donald Trump Department of Justice has just cracked down on a secret data game that allowed meat packers to jack up grocery prices for years. Is this the beginning of the end for $7 a pound hamburger? We'll talk about the details of that in just a moment. First, welcome to the Lars Larson Show. It's a pleasure to be with you, and I'm glad to take your phone calls and your emails. 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And our X-Poll question, should a city that claims it's broke, its government claims it's broke, spend $500,000 or so on smart toilets almost exclusively for the homeless and the drug addicts? My answer to that would be no. You can find the X-Poll question at Lars Larson Show and at LarsLarson.com. But let me get back to this question of how the meat industry was actually manipulating the numbers. The Trump administration has now reached a proposed settlement in an antitrust case against a data-sharing company for the meatpacking industry. They brought technology to ground round. The federal government has accused them of helping to drive up grocery prices. The case targeted a company called AgriStats. It's based in Indiana. And what do? They collect non-public information from the meat processors, and then they share the data in detailed reports with the industry. Now, why would they want to do that? If the industry is giving them information, and they can use that information to be able to forecast costs and to be able to forecast prices for the products made by the meat industry, that could be quite a benefit. The federal government alleges the practices of AgriStats allowed chicken, pork, and turkey producers to inflate prices that they charge to restaurants, grocery stores, and other buyers who are not allowed access to AgriStats data. Under the proposed settlement, AgriStats would be required to share the data with U.S. buyers, the most of the information that it collects from those processors. In other words, you have to be able to say, if you're going to gather information like this, if you're going to gather it from the industry, but only the industry is allowed access, then that allows some self-dealing. It means within the industry, the various meat packers are going to want the highest price they can possibly get for the product they produce. And if they hold that information back from the general public that's buying their product, then that gives them a numerical advantage. The Justice Department is also separately investigating potential antitrust violations in the beef processing industry. That followed a request from President Trump to open up an investigation into whether foreign-owned meat packers were driving up the price of beef in the U.S. U.S. beef prices have been climbing steadily since 2020. They are now near a record high. Now, is that a good thing? Well, I mean, it's nice for everybody to get paid what they can from selling their product, but not if they're doing it through antitrust activities or trust-based activities. The price of beef in the U.S., beef prices are going up. In March, a price of a pound of ground beef in the United States hit $6.70, or about 16% higher than a year ago. Now, some of that might be explained by fuel costs. Some of that might be explained by ordinary inflation, because, of course, we had a huge amount of inflation for 4 years under Joe Biden. Under Donald Trump, that inflation slowed down until the beginning of this conflict with Iran, at which point it kind of took off like a rocket. Let me go to your calls. Go to Norma, who's a naysayer. Norma, welcome to the program. What do you and I disagree about that makes you a naysayer?
7: Well, you're always beating up on the homeless and referring to them as drug addicts.
6: Or mentally ill, or both. Yeah.
7: Oh, yeah, or mentally ill. And I don't buy that. I think...
6: Well, why do you think they're out there, Norma? Let's cut right to the chase.
7: Well,
6: why do you think somebody's living on the streets if they're not mentally ill and they're not drug addicted? Why are they out there?
7: Well, maybe, you know, there's another issue there. Maybe...
6: What would the issue be that would cause them... And Norma, if tomorrow you were
7: really
6: told
7: hard.
6: You don't have a dime, you can't pay your rent, do you have family and friends you would turn to who would take you in?
7: Do I? No. No.
6: You don't have a single friend that would say...
7: No, I never did. When I was a kid and needed to go to the pool, I had to go find a nickel bottle and cash it in.
6: Okay, but what I'm asking, Norma, is if you found yourself on hard times, you don't have a single family member or a single friend that said, Norma, you can come stay with us till you get back on your feet. You don't have a single one.
7: No, no.
6: Wow.
7: What
6: happened to all your friends
7: and
6: family?
7: Well, that's how we were raised back in the day.
6: Not to have friends or family?
7: Your parents are only there till you're 18 years old, and then back then it was either go to war and kill people or go work in the factory or have a parents that had a lot of money to send you to college.
6: Yeah, but Norma,
7: you didn't have that.
6: You didn't make a single friend over the last, I don't know, 10, 20, 30 years that you could turn to?
7: Lots of friends, but none that's going to take you in and support you while you're homeless and break up their families.
6: What kind of friend is a person who would say you can't...
7: Maybe not be their friends anymore.
6: What kind of friend is a friend who says... Yeah, I like knowing you, but don't come to my house. You can't sleep on the couch. You can't sleep in the spare room. I have not an inch of space for a friend. Is that a friend?
7: Yes, that's a wonderful friend, you know. Yeah, that's a wonderful friend that you want to keep.
6: You have a different definition of friend than I do.
7: Yeah, we certainly do. And of homelessness. And I don't think they're all drug addicts, and I don't think they're all...
6: Why do you think they're out there, then?
7: I think maybe they're working low-income jobs that can't...
6: A minimum wage job in Oregon produces about $33,000 a year. If you have a friend or a partner or a roommate, that's about $60,000 or $70,000 a year. You got to be able to get it done. I got to give you a piece of advice. 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
14: ABC News, I'm Stephanie Officer. A deal has been reached between the LIRR union heads and the MTA, officially ending the 3-day-long strike. The LIRR is the nation's largest commuter rail service and carries about 300,000 commuters between Long Island and New York City each weekday. New York Governor Kathy Hochul made the announcement on social media moments ago, saying regular service should resume tomorrow at noon. New Yorkers faced headaches over commuting into the city Monday. Earlier, LIRR employee Mike Colucci said he felt for passengers who just want to get moving.
15: No, I completely empathize with you. I know I can say that and people might not believe it, but we truly feel for you. My neighbors are telling me their children, some of them started new jobs working in the city, and how does this affect them moving forward at the beginning of their career? And we get it. We understand. We want to be out there running these trains, but we do have to stand in solidarity and address this issue and get the people in the room to get a fair and equitable contract.
14: We do not know yet the potential terms of the agreement. The World Health Organization calls the Ebola outbreak in the Democratic Republic of Congo and Uganda a public health emergency of international concern. There are 10 confirmed cases and over 300 suspected cases in the DRC. The CDC says they'll restrict entry to the U.S. for non-Americans traveling from the affected region to prevent the virus from spreading. ABC News medical correspondent Dr. Darian Sutton.
16: The symptoms of Ebola can start very much as what seems like the flu, fever, muscle aches, chills, fatigue, but that can progress into a severe form within 2 to 20 days after that infection starts into a multi-organ failure problem, which can involve the notorious symptom that we associate with Ebola, which is bleeding.
14: Frightening moment Sunday at Idaho's Gunfighter Skies Air Show when two Navy jets collided. All four crew members survived. One is being treated for a non-life-threatening injury. The crash involved two EA-18G Growlers from a squadron in Washington. The crash's cause is now under investigation. 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
2: Italian officials confirmed rescuers have located the bodies of 4 divers trapped inside an underwater cave in the Maldives today. The discovery came just hours after the search resumed following the death of a local military diver trying to reach them. A McDonald's manager in Southbridge, Massachusetts, is now facing charges of distributing food with a harmful substance after she was seen in a now viral video licking and spitting into a customer's fries before distributing them. A Bitcoin company is closing its doors after scammers targeted the company's network of ATMs.
3: Can I talk to you for a second?
4: In the corner of a Texas gas station, police find an 85-year-old woman on her phone and feeding thousands of dollars into a Bitcoin ATM.
3: Let me talk to who you're talking to on the bank.
5: I'm in danger.
3: Okay, stop putting money in there.
4: Around 10,000 people, many older, fall victim to similar scams every year. Now the company that boasts the largest network of Bitcoin ATMs in the world says it's being forced to shut down because of strict regulation and even bans on its machines in some states. Jim Ryan, ABC News.
2: 2 people were arrested inside a Japanese zoo over the weekend after one of them climbed down into the home of viral baby monkey Punch and his troop. Well, zoo employees reportedly intercepted that individual, who was donning a costume, inside the enclosure before handing them over to police. The zoo says all the macaques are safe and they're strengthening security measures, including adding additional security patrols and protection nets. I'm Stephanie Officer, ABC News.
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15: Hi, it's Chris Crocker in the 4 News Now First Alert Weather Center. A few showers and thunderstorms around the region this afternoon. Those will be coming to an end later tonight. Expect partly cloudy skies overnight with a low of 41 degrees. For tomorrow, Tuesday, partly cloudy skies at a high of 66 in the 70s Wednesday.
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0: America, Mark Levin here. Our number, 877-381-3811, 877-381-3811. Welcome. Still not clear after several hours here what happened at the San Diego Islamic Center. What is known is that three adult men were killed there, including a security guard, who they're saying was heroic, and two teenagers, one 17, one 19, they were the perpetrators, and they left the location in a car not too far away. They apparently committed suicide. And we don't know their names. Everybody's curious to know who they are, what their background is. I'm sure the police and the FBI know it at this point, and we will be monitoring this throughout the next 3 hours of the program to let you know. So that terrible, terrible incident took place there. The president has decided that we might have a deal coming up at the request of Qatar, Saudi Arabia, and the UAE. Military action that he said was to take place tomorrow will not be taking place. And he's informed the Israelis of this. So you can see that the Israelis are a partner to some extent, and Qatar and Saudi Arabia and the UAE urged the president not to unleash. So what does this tell you? Tells you a couple things. First thing is, all these disgusting Jew haters who are out there telling you that Israel, Netanyahu, and I control our foreign policy, they're just such scumbags. Obviously, I don't control it, or we'd be done already. And obviously, Israel's chomping at the bit to finish off the regime there. And I'm just feeling bad for the people who live there. They've got to be wondering what's going on. I can't give them too much direction because I'm not sure. And despite all the constant talk about so forth and so on, I have not had a discussion with the president about this, I'd say, for several months. But my views are well known. If you listen to this program or you watch my program on Fox, the president said, and he issued this, "I've been asked by the Emir of Qatar, Tamim bin Hamid Al Thani, the Crown Prince of Saudi Arabia," I'm not going to read their names, it's ridiculous, "and the President of the UAE, to hold off on our planned military attack of the Islamic Republic of Iran, which was scheduled for tomorrow, and that serious negotiations are now taking place, and that, in their opinion, as great leaders and allies, a deal will be made which would be very acceptable to the United States of America, as well as all countries in the Middle East and beyond." Well, how do we know that? "This deal will include, importantly, no nuclear weapons for Iran," in caps with exclamation. "Based on my respect for the above-mentioned leaders, I have instructed Secretary of War Pete Hegseth, the Chairman of the Joint Chiefs, General Kane, and the United States military, that we will not be doing the scheduled attack of Iran tomorrow, but have further instructed them to be prepared to go forward with a full large-scale assault on Iran on a moment's notice in the event that an acceptable deal is not reached. Thank you for your attention to this matter." Now, so if I say to you this is another delay, and a ceasefire of 2 weeks has gone on for what, almost 2 months? And yes, I praise the economic chokehold on the Strait of Hormuz and the damage that was done in the early weeks of this war. But if I were to say to you, I really wish we would continue with this and keep the economic pressure on and arm the people there so they could take over the government, or at least knock out the government, and if we bomb in 3 or 4 days, "Mark, look, you were just impatient and so forth and so forth." It's not about being impatient. We have midterm elections coming up. We have gasoline prices that are very high. We have the Democrats who control the media, who are very good at their propaganda. And I'm just concerned that these delays may eventually get us what we want, but that I feel we can get what we want regardless. regardless. And there's really no way to manage this regime, their ideology, for decades to come. It's not going to happen. I don't care how many people celebrate and cheer. That's just not going to happen. Not because of us, because of them. Well, let me put a footnote on that. And us too, because after Trump, no president will have the will or the desire, unless it's a certain type of president, maybe like a Rubio or a DeSantis or Cruz or somebody like that. But otherwise, I don't see it happening. Certainly with the Democrats, we don't see it happening at all. So I'm very concerned about it. And here's the president, cut 22, go.
1: Can you speak a little bit about your pulse on Truth Social on Iran? And what was the decision that why you didn't attack Iran?
2: Well, other countries have come to me and they've said we were getting ready to do a very major attack tomorrow. I've put it off for a little while, hopefully maybe forever, but possibly for a little while. Because we've had very big discussions with Iran, and we'll see what they amount to. I was asked by Saudi Arabia, Qatar, UAE, and some others if we could put it off for 2 or 3 days, a short period of time, because they think that they are getting very close to making a deal. And if we can do that where there's no nuclear weapon going into the hands of Iran, I think, and if they're satisfied, we will be probably satisfied also. We've informed Israel. We've informed other people in the Middle East that have been involved with us. And, you know, it's a very positive development, but we'll see whether or not it amounts to anything. We've had periods of time where we thought pretty much getting close to making a deal, and it didn't work out. But this is a little bit different. Now, we're ready going tomorrow very big, and not something I wanted to do, but we have no choice because we cannot let Iran have a nuclear weapon. Yeah.
0: We can't allow Iran to have a nuclear weapon. Is that for 20 years, 10 years, 5 years, 30 years? And how do we stop them? Well, we'll hit them again. Will we? Once President Trump has left, will we actually hit him again? I'm worried about it. I'm worried about it a lot. But this is the situation. And so it is what it is. But the idea now that I or Israel or Netanyahu controls our foreign policy and these decisions is so preposterous. You folks who live in Thomas Massie's district in Kentucky, I know you can hear me. Please make sure you vote tomorrow and vote against him and for Gauldin. Gauldin is a proven American hero. And not only that, he's not one of these sort of weird Don Quixote types. And just so you understand, Nick Fuentes, the racist, the bigot, the Jew hater, the Christian attacker, he has now endorsed Thomas Massie. Marjorie Traitor Gangrene, she has endorsed Thomas Massie. Tlaib has endorsed Thomas Massie. I believe the ACLU political wing has endorsed Thomas Massie. The Democrats were told to stop endorsing Thomas Massie, that this is a Republican primary, and that will hurt Massie and help his opponent. Just so you know what's going on out in Washington, D.C., so you know what's going on out there in Kentucky, in his district. The Democrat Party establishment. The Marxists and the Islamists and the woke right neo-fascists have all come together behind Thomas Massie. Why? Because it's a sure vote for the Democrats, not just on Israel and Iran and foreign policy, but on the tax cuts, on immigration, on a host of other things. On the one hand, he's a braggart about his anarchical viewpoints, radical libertarianism. On the other hand, when you point him out, morons like Ann Coulter and others come to his defense. She's reappeared. Of course she has. Perfect time for her to reappear and join her friends. But you need to know who is backing him. Alex Jones is backing him. He's not around much anymore. Tucker Carlson is backing him. Why? Because now they're fully pro-Democrat party, fully anti-Trump. If it means embracing a Marxist, they'll embrace a Marxist. If it means embracing a neo-Nazi, they'll embrace a neo-Nazi. If it means embracing whatever they have to embrace, they don't care. This is their mindset. They don't care about our country. They don't care about you, Mr. and Mrs. America. And it is they who will elect Democrats in November should the Democrats win. Make no mistake about it. Their best efforts are projecting onto all of us. It is they who disunite us, and it is they who keep pushing their propaganda and lies about us. They hate our country. They're not America first. They claim to be MAGA, remember? I said, no, they're not. They're fake MAGA. They're not MAGA. And now, of course, they claim not to be MAGA. And they claim MAGA has changed on them, all of you, and the president. Which, of course, is absurd. Absurd. And they are telling people to vote Democrat. Little Adolf Fuentes says he's voting Democrat. And he's not the only one. He's not the only one. But the lie about Israel over and over and the Jews over and over again, controlling our foreign policy. Notice the president said he informed Israel. He didn't ask their opinion, but he did get the opinion of Qatar, Saudi Arabia, and the UAE. I heard it, which is fine. He can do what he wishes. He's the president. He's the president. I don't happen to agree that Qatar is a great ally and a great friend. In fact, I strongly disagree. They've been destroying our country along with the communist Chinese. I don't happen to agree that Saudi Arabia is a good friend. When it was behind 9/11, the 25th anniversary, which is almost upon us. The UAE may be a different story. We'll see. They seem to be better, but we'll see. Plus, one of their nuclear production sites, real energy, nuclear energy sites, was hit by a drone from Iran. And yet apparently they, if we're to believe reports, and the other two Arab countries have said, no, we're going to have peace soon and so forth and so on. I can assure you, anything short of removing this regime, it's not going to last a long time. It'll last through the Trump presidency. But I think that's about it. I'm just telling you. I know how these people think. And by these people, I mean the regime. And their scholars. And their imams. And their professors. And their authors. Because I've read it. And if you can, get your hands on everything Bernard Lewis has ever written. A tremendous mind and scholar, one of the greatest, who studied Islam for more than half a century, died in his 90s, probably for 60, 70 years. And for a good chunk of that time, he was a professor at Princeton. Bernard Lewis was his name. If you can get a hold of something written by him, by all means, read it. I am very pleased that conservatives, some with platforms, some online, some on radio and so forth, are finally talking about the Marxist-Islamist fusion. They're even using that phrase. You heard it here first, of course. We know that as a matter of fact. And others are now finally talking about it. They can say red, green, whatever they want. It doesn't matter. It's the same thing. And those of you who read On Power, you saw it in there. Those of you who read American Marxism, you saw it in there, too. In other words, years ago. We'll be right back.
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0: want to jump into the Constitution a little bit today as well. I want to keep trying to touch on some of our history and our greatest documents. 250th anniversary, but of course we've been doing that for 20-some years. Explain this one to me. From Reuters, Pakistan has sent thousands of troops, jet squadrons, to Saudi Arabia during the Iran war. Now remember, this country is supposed to be the mediator between us and Iran. The deployment is described as a substantial combat-capable force intended to support Saudi Arabia's military if the kingdom comes under further attack. Pakistan has deployed 8,000 troops, a squadron of fighter jets, and an air defense system to Saudi Arabia under a mutual defense pact, ramping up military cooperation with Riyadh, even as Islamabad serves as the main mediator in the Iran war. So it's the mediator with Iran and us, which is absurd to begin with. And now it's providing 8,000 troops, fighter jets, and one defense system to the Saudis to protect them from Iran. It's never good for these things to keep going on and on and on. And we have a deal, we don't have a deal, we have a deal, we may get a deal. I'm just saying, it's much better just to end this regime. Folks, if you're turning 65 or you're older, then I know you're like me and getting bombarded with Medicare spam. It's annoying and confusing. 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
1: There's a lot going on today. You know, folks, people are saying Donald Trump is really exercising this kind of power in the Republican Party. And the idea that he went after Cassidy in Louisiana because Cassidy actually voted to remove him from office in that second impeachment. Now, of course, the problem was he was already out of office, but that didn't bother Cassidy, who I never liked, ever. Not because he represented his people, because he didn't. But in any event, now Massey and others, ladies and gentlemen, these are called primaries. Republican primaries. That's the purpose. And yes, presidents want people who are going to vote for their agendas, particularly when you have such a tight majority, two or three seats. And Massey was a reliable Democrat vote. That's why he's endorsed by so many Democrats now, and that's why they said, cut it out, because we don't want too many people to know. I didn't know Mark Furman passed away. I didn't know Mark Furman. He was 74. Wow. Okay. Nonetheless, presidents have always been involved in primaries as long as there have been political parties with primaries. Franklin Roosevelt was involved in the primaries of his party, going after the so-called moderates or middle roaders to try and replace them with liberals and people loyal to him. In fact, FDR used the IRS and the FBI against publishing companies like the Philadelphia Inquirer. Went after Annenberg to try and put him in prison. Went after other publications. He took the licensing period for these fairly new television stations that were 2 years, and he reduced them to 6 years, and he put his campaign manager in charge of determining who got what licenses. You get the drift? John Kennedy would share IRS filings of conservative groups he didn't like, and the Getty family with Newsweek and others. LBJ even wiretapped his vice president at that point wasn't his running mate, Hubert Humphrey, because he wanted to know where he stood on Vietnam. And, of course, John Kennedy tapped Martin Luther King's phone, as well as other civil rights leaders. And Johnson tapped their phones at the Democrat convention, at the Atlantic City Convention Center, all kinds of stuff. Trump doesn't do any of that. But he does challenge individuals in their primaries and so forth, which is perfectly legitimate. Perfectly legitimate. He wants people who will support his major agenda items, like the SAVE Act, like the big, beautiful bill with the tax cuts, and things like that. And if people are going to go off on their own, and they're from relatively conservative Republican districts, of course he's going to deal with it. I see Rand Paul are out there campaigning for Massey. And, of course, they're there that it's them versus the Jewish lobby. It is so sick. These people are spreading such hate. They're all out of the closet. They're all out of the closet now. And they are full-throated. And I warned you about these people before. I told you what they were before. These are not red-blooded, America-loving patriots. These are sick bastards. So you're seeing it. You're seeing on the woke right neo-fascists. Why do I call them woke right neo-fascists? Because if you know anything about the late teens, the 20s, the 30s, going into the 40s, 50s, 60s, so forth, about fascist movements in Europe and communist movements in Europe, they were constantly fighting with each other, but they all had an area of agreement. They hated the Jews. And they also hated righteous Gentiles, as we say, Christians who stood up for Christianity and said that these ideologies are not Christian, or they would stand up for Jews, they would stand up for themselves. Priests were executed and so forth. It's the same mentality, just different people. Same morons, same thugs. The call by these groups, Islamists and Marxists, for these attacks in the streets and so forth, they're miniature Kristallnachts. It's what they are. That's what they are. Mondami, he's really into these grocery stores, you know. You're going to starve to death in New York if these private grocers leave. I can tell you that right now. You're going to have to go to other states to get your food, like New Jersey and Connecticut and so forth and so on, because if you rely on the government for your food, you're going to starve to death. Folks, they can't even run the city. They can't even run the subway. The Long Island Railroad is shut down, hasn't it, Mr. Medusa? They're on strike. It's a disaster. Hochul was negotiating with them, but they want to take over more and more and more. Can you imagine the selection you'll have in their grocery store? Even Mondami talks about eggs and bread. Eggs and bread, okay. You go to a grocery store today, there's like 10 different types of eggs there. You want the organic, you want the brown, you want the extra large, the jumbo, the triple A, the this, the that, the right? You go to milk, it's like, oh, almond milk and oatmeal milk and lactose-free milk and no-fat milk and 1% milk and 2% milk and whole milk and, oh, yeah, buttermilk and half and cream. It goes on and on and on. You don't see that in government-run grocery store. Show me one. How about apples? How many types of apples are there, Mr. Producer? Well, I like this one. I mean, they have so many, like they invented a new one or found a new one. In my era, damn thing tastes great. Really good, really sweet. But they've got all kinds of pears. I mean, it's just endless. We just don't, I think, appreciate what's really available to us, which is unlike any human beings in human history. That's the truth. Any human beings in human history, the kind of food we have, access to food grown in our country, grown in other countries, wines and beers. How many beers are there? You've been to the booze aisle at the grocery store? I don't hang out there myself.

0: wines and beers. How many beers are there? You've been to the booze aisle at the grocery store? I don't hang out there myself. Light beer, dark beer, and the middle beer. You know, it's malted beer. I don't even know what the difference is. Well, what, it doesn't matter. It's just everywhere. The wines, don't get me started with the wines. All different colors, all different tastes, all different parts of America, all different parts of the world. You don't get that anywhere else. Can you imagine a government-run store? What kind of wine are you going to get there? The patrons whining about what's going on. That's the kind of wine you'll get. How about bread? My favorite. This bread, that bread, sliced this way, 17 grains, 6 grains, 12 and a half grains. Wheat, oatmeal bread now. Oh, yeah, butter bread, Hawaiian bread, potato head. That's a whole other story. Rolls for sliders, for real hamburgers, hot dogs, long hot dogs. Kaiser roll, challah. rye bread with seeds, no seeds. It's like, how about sourdough, organic sourdough, sourdough with rosemary? Think about all this. So, you know what? I need some butter. Butter? Oh, come over here. I got the, this butter, that butter, Irish butter. We got all kinds of butter, Land O'Lakes butter. We got butter with oil. We got butter that's fat-free. We got butter that's yellow and green and purple and what? It's unbelievable. Am I right, Mr. Producer? Go to the candy aisle, one of my favorite. Oh, it never ends. And most of these places have bakeries, too. Most of these places have bakeries, too. Kind of food you want. And they have fish. You want little shrimp. You want jumbo shrimp. You want the shrimp peeled. You want it raw. You want it cooked. Say what? Oh, yeah. Then you get this fish, that fish, another fish. You got frozen fish. You got fish sticks. You got fish bites. You got whatever you want. How about the deli counter? Ooh. They have like 17 types of bologna. You notice that, Rich? Pork, beef, pork and beef. 400 types of cheese. I'm just trying to remind us. When this moron goes on about government grocery stores like this. Cut three, go.
1: Government can drive change that improves people's lives. And standing here this morning, I cannot help but think of the words of our 40th president, Ronald Reagan. He famously said, the 9 most terrifying words in the English language are, I'm from the government and I'm here to help. It's a good quote, but I disagree. I think 9 more terrifying words are actually, I worked all day and can't feed my family.
0: Really? And the government stores are going to feed your family. Where does the food come from? The government? No. Where's the packaging come from? The government? No. How about the freezers and the refrigerators? Do they come from the government? No. How about the trucks that bring the food to the store? Do they come from the government? No. Do the drivers work for the government? No. No. So what exactly is a government store? What's a government store? It does absolutely nothing, the city of New York and this Marxist bastard. They do absolutely nothing to create the food, to harvest the food, to package the food, to handle it properly so it doesn't rot. And they bring it to a place where he admits it's going to be a privately owned store with the privately owned people helping, but it's a government store. What? Because they slash the prices. That's it. So they take it out of one pocket and they put it in the other pocket. That's all. We've seen starvation under communism. They saw it in Russia. They saw it in Ukraine. They see it now in Cuba. Starvation. Can't get oil out of the ground. In Venezuela, we saw what happened with the communists. It's ridiculous. Enormous amounts of oil. Can't get it out of the ground. Do you know why Obama used to say, and all the commies say, you know, we're 3% of the

0: world's population, whatever it is, 5% of the world's population, but we use 20-25% of its resources. And we're supposed to say, that's horrible. Look how we're stealing it from the poor. That's not it. We're an advanced economic system. We actually can do things with resources that other countries, the vast majority of the world, can't do. And we produce most of the resources that those parts of the world can't produce and either give it to them or sell it to them. That is an acknowledgement of the great success of the commerce system, a.k.a. capitalism. Don't you think if government-owned, quote-unquote, grocery stores worked, that they would have been in place by now? All over the place? Of course. You got a guy who's now 35, who's never worked a day in his life, was raised by millionaire Marxist-Islamist parents in Uganda and then in the United States. And you notice how everything's supposed to work. This guy, Ken Griffin, he's worth about $50 billion, they say, and I read. He's going to pick up and move everything to Florida. And you know what Mondami said? Too bad, I'm going to tax the rich. You want to know why? Because he is the rich, and they're going to get a lot of food, and they're not going to get it from government-run grocery stores. They're going to get it from supermarkets. Supermarkets. I'll be right back.
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0: say the phrase electoral college, don't your eyes kind of roll over? Electoral college. Good Lord, Mark. How many people can discuss with you the electoral college? This is how we elect our presidents. Do you know why we have an electoral college? If you watch TV, you won't have any idea. If you went to public school, you don't have any idea. If you went to college or university, you don't have any idea. What is that all about? Why did they make it so complicated? Would you like to be the first person on your block to know about this, Mr. Producer? He says, sure, where's my steak sandwich? Anyway, I'm going to delve into that. I did on the podcast, too, but I'm going to delve into it on radio a little bit more deeply as well. That was just one of the subjects we hit on the podcast. In 2025, global gold demand blew past 5,000 tons, hit a record $555 billion in value. So instead of scaring buyers away, it pulled in more buyers. Now, many central banks are quietly diversifying away from the dollar, adding hundreds of tons to their own reserves, again, putting pressure on supply. Large institutions poured in the second biggest inflow on record. And bar and coin demand hit a 12-year high. Meanwhile, on the supply side, demand is very high. Mine supply grew just 1%. New gold can't be printed. The recent report said it plainly. Gold demand just broke a record. Supply cannot keep up. Okay. 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So what do you do? It's called diversification. That's what the big guys do. Smart. The biggest players are locking up a scarce asset, while some people are still sitting on, you know, paper, stocks, bonds, and so forth. 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And I might add as a footnote, as the debt goes up, and it's going to keep going up, we're in a debt spiral as a nation. 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And as the debt goes up, the value of gold has been going up too. That's the trajectory. Same with silver. I'll be right back.
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7: From ABC News, I'm Stephanie Officer. It was a terrifying morning for members of the Islamic Center of San Diego after the mosque was targeted by two suspects ages 17 and 19. Those teens opened fire, killing three men outside the worship center, one of the victims, a security guard. Police credit him with saving lives since the adjacent Arabic school was in session during the violence. ABC's Trevor Ault is there and tells us the shooting is being investigated as a potential hate crime.
8: Now this major investigation is underway here. We're outside the Islamic Center, but this is a crime scene that stretches several blocks in every single direction. Law enforcement now trying to determine the motive of those two teenage shooters. And we know in recent years, as these kinds of shootings have become more common, a number of houses of worship have been hiring security guards. It appears in this incident that this officer died protecting the people inside.
7: Spectators at an Idaho Air Force base were hoping to see some aerial acrobatics this weekend. Instead, they witnessed what could have been a tragedy. ABC's Martha Raddatz.
9: Two Navy attack jets colliding midair, stuck together and spiraling out of control. The four crew members ejecting and parachuting to the ground near the smoking wreckage, all within 30 seconds. How could it have happened? The wingman flies right into the tail of the lead jet.
7: Former FBI Director James Comey maintains he did nothing wrong after the Justice Department indicted him for a seashell pattern he posted online. Comey's daughter has also filed a lawsuit against the DOJ for firing her after the indictment. On Good Morning America, Comey says he couldn't talk about the particulars.
10: Well, we can avail ourselves of the last healthy part of the American government, which is the federal judiciary. So my daughter is suing them to establish that you cannot fire a career person without cause. And obviously I'm defending myself successfully in the last case, and I have this ongoing one in North Carolina about seashells.
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2: Americans struggle with higher gas prices as a result of the war in Iran. President Trump now proposing a possible relief of federal taxes at the pump to help ease the burden.
3: So the federal gas tax is about 18 cents per gallon. It's a little bit higher when it gets to diesel. So certainly any relief is going to be welcomed by drivers and anyone that's going to the pump. We've seen airfares go up, and airline industries have said it's because of the increase in fuel prices.
2: ABC's Olivia Rubin. A legal blow for Tesla and ex-CEO Elon Musk in his fight with OpenAI's leadership. ABC's Alex Stone.
4: It took the jury a very short amount of time to come back after listening to 3 weeks of testimony dismissing Elon Musk's lawsuit against OpenAI CEO Sam Altman. The jurors recommended to the judge the lawsuit be thrown out. The jury finding the lawsuit was not filed in time under the statute of limitations. The judge agreed with the jury. In the case, Musk was claiming he was tricked into investing into OpenAI as a nonprofit when Musk claimed Altman intended to turn the company into a for-profit venture.
2: Former Los Angeles Police Detective Mark Furman, who rose to prominence during the O.J. Simpson murder case, including his use of racist language O.J.'s defense used to argue for his eventual acquittal, is dead at the age of 74. His family says he had been receiving treatment for throat cancer before his death. A Cessna 150 had to make an emergency landing on a beach near Ocean City, Maryland, earlier after taking off. Stephanie Officer, ABC News.
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9: He's here. 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
10: We have no update for you at the San Diego Islamic Center. We don't have the names of the 17-year-old and 19-year-old who killed the 3 people. One of them a security guard, 2 other men, and then murdered themselves, committed suicide. We don't have anything else. Isn't that weird, Rich? It's so weird. And we're going to have a guest in about 10 minutes, Senator Dave McCormick. Now, full disclosure, Dave McCormick and his wonderful wife are very good friends with me and my wife. We've come to really adore them. They're very, very nice people. He's doing a hell of a job for the state of Pennsylvania. I believe she's doing a great job for Google. All I know is, I meant Meta. What did I say, Google? Meta. And, what's Meta? Facebook, right? Who owns Facebook? Zuckerberg. So Zuckerberg owns Facebook. He owns Meta. Then you got a couple of guys that own Google. Is Google bigger than all of them? I know they're different. I guess once you've hit about 5 or 10 billion, it really doesn't matter. But nonetheless, these are fantastic people. They really are. And he's a great senator. He's very, very friendly with Fetterman. The two of them are very close. And you can see why. I mean, poor Fetterman's out there on his own, really. Now, I have to admit, I don't agree with him on 90% of this stuff, but this guy Gottheimer, isn't that how you pronounce it, Mr. Producer? Gottheimer. I'm liking him more. Don't get me wrong. Don't get nervous, Republicans up there in Northern New Jersey. I got it. But the guy's got some guts. He's taken on his party. Like Moskowitz is, excuse me, from Florida. He's taken on his party. And I bumped into him at the White House at the Hanukkah party. Boy, am I being stereotypical or what, Rich? But nonetheless, he was a very good guy. And he's a fairly moderate Democrat as far as Democrats go. You know, it's not like these Bernie Sanders types. So I wanted to point that out, too. Uh-oh. Let me see. I don't know if I... Let me do the Electoral College, maybe the third hour. And we don't have a guest, so I can go through it. And you're like, thank God. No, you're going to really want to know about this. Like, this is, first of all, this is my strength. Not the Electoral College per se. Every single word in the Constitution. You're in the right place at the right time. Every single word in the Declaration. You're in the right place at the right time. There's not a host that knows more about those documents, the history behind them, the men behind them, the Revolutionary War, the pre-Revolutionary War, technically, post-Revolutionary War. You're in the right place, and we're going to continue to share that information with you, as I have really throughout my career. But I want you to really understand the Electoral College, why it's so important, and why the Democrats are hell-bent on destroying it. So we'll save that for Hour 3, I think. That'll just whet your appetite. All right, Mark, come on. Seriously. Do things a little differently here, and people always come up to me, and they're very, very happy that we do. So Mondami's announcing his first city-owned grocery store. Yes, we're back at that in the Bronx today. In the Bronx today. Here we go. Cut four, go.
11: It is going to be a 20,000 square foot location, and its ambition is perfectly placed at the peninsula, which will house 740 units of 100% affordable housing by the time that it's fully built. And as we heard from Jeannie,
10: you know, we call that public housing. That's never been tried before, has it, Rich? And they're just beautiful. And so the people who get it for free destroy it because they don't have any investments in the place. They just figure it's theirs. Mayor gave it to them, stole money from somebody else. So you're going to have free housing and free food. How long can that last? And the only way he's going to be able to do any of that is because of what, America? Capitalism. Who's going to build the housing? We're going to get bureaucrats out of the Department of Widgets? No, I don't think so. Capitalism makes socialism possible. Don't get me wrong. Socialism is anti-capitalism, and it is destructive of capitalism. But without the products, the technology, the materiel, the techniques, and on and on and all, created by commerce, the market system, capitalism, there could be no socialism. There's nothing to redistribute. And that's what they find out. When you smother successful people, you destroy the innovation, you destroy the motivation, you destroy capital investment and R&D and all the rest. What do you get? Cuba. Poverty. Poverty. And these aren't theories that I'm giving you. They're realities with real human beings. And then when people get hungry and they get angry, what do you get next? Martial law. A police state. You lose your civil liberties because you exist for the government. Let me ask you a question. I'm serious about this. He's opening these government stores, right? Has he asked the potential customers what they want? Has he? What do you want in your government stores? He could care less. It's going to be this, and that's it. And he knows there's enough private stores that will fill in the gaps. But 100% affordable housing, 740 units. How many people live in and around New York? I know they're fleeing by the bunch, but about 8 million, give or take, rich, something like that? So he's going to have 740 free housing units? How far is that going to go? It's so stupid. This guy's such a moron. Now we have actresses and actors at the premiere of the anti-capitalist film I Love Boosters. They were there last week, going on about how capitalism is the greatest evil on earth. Hat Tip Refinery 29 on X. Listen to this one. Cut 5. Go.
12: Thing that annoys you the most about capitalism?
13: Oh my God.
10: Millionaire.
13: Corridors.
14: The only people that really benefit are the top 0.003%.
15: Agreed. It's very simple. It's just way too imbalanced. There's no way you need to have all that damn money if people out here can't eat.
13: Capitalism is a system of evil that is oppressing all of us in a hamster race in which the majority of people cannot win.
14: How do you figure out a way?
10: How do we birth such stupid people? Seriously. Incredibly stupid. There they are in their gowns and their expensive suits and shoes. They have their hairdos, prim and proper, and they're coming out of hotels, $1,200 a night, or they're coming out of their apartments, $4, $5, $7 million, whatever it is, getting out of their expensive cars, and they're just trashing the system that provided them. Is there anything more useless than an actor and an actress? I'm just being honest. What do they create? Entertainment. Okay, but they don't create life and death stuff. They don't. I'm just saying. And so for them, it's like Mondo. They don't know how you even get a pencil. They don't know how you create anything. And you got to listen to this. This crap. How wonderful government is. If I had my way, they'd all have to spend 1 month. 1 month, that's all, in North Korea. See how that works out. I have a better idea. They so love it. 1 month in Gaza with their Hamas friends. Or in the part of Lebanon controlled by Hezbollah. Let's see if they even get out. Go ahead.
14: Capitalism works for everyone when you kind of need someone to be poor for someone to be rich. I don't know.
10: Actually, you don't need somebody to be poor for somebody to be rich. Actually, you don't. That's not how it works. You're an ignoramus in all languages. Go ahead.
16: You think that putting other people down is the only way that you can win?
10: What?
17: Okay, well, we're in late-stage capitalism, so if you don't love it, it's almost over.
18: The unfairness of the entire system.
16: The idea that we can't all win together, I hate that. That's what comes from this all, you know, because we can. Why not?
13: Well, the currency is made up. Credit is made up. Debt is made up. Why do people have student debt?
19: Why are we all grinding? Why are we all working so hard to make money for who? Who is this for?
13: My rant is that capitalism is the greatest evil in the world. But, like, the people that are like, oh, but, like, don't you enjoy the nice things?
10: Don't they all sound like Valley Girls or something, Rick? Capitalism is in the final stages, said another genius. Socialism is so great. They want to go to the best restaurants. They want to be the first at the hottest plays. They want to get cool cars, the newest iPhone. This is sick. These people are nuts. I'll be right back.
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0: When we talk about Israel, we're not just talking about a place. 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Because God's character doesn't change. 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
1: 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I am

0: It's a pleasure to have Dave McCormick on, Senator from Pennsylvania. How are you doing, my friend?
1: Hey, Mark, how are you?
0: Doing great. How's the wife?
1: Oh, she's... I can't keep up with her. She's running all over God's creations, but she's doing a great job, and I'm real proud of her. I'm still known around town as Dina Powell's husband.
0: Well, I know the feeling. Not that I'm Dina Powell's husband, Julie Strauss's husband. You understand what I mean.
1: I sure do.
0: So, Senator, you and Fetterman are pretty close, aren't you? Quite friendly?
1: We are. You know, he campaigned against me, and I didn't know him at all. I didn't know what to expect. And we met for the first time during the campaign at the five-year anniversary of the Tree of Life. And we both live in Pittsburgh. I live in Squirrel Hill, right around the corner from the Tree of Life. And we shared words. And then after the campaign, I went to see him. And we sat down and talked. And I think this near-death experience, Mark, with almost losing his life with that stroke, he said, listen, I don't have any appetite for the nonsense. He said, let's look for ways to help Pennsylvania together. Where we disagree, we'll disagree thoughtfully and just move on. And he has become a good friend. I really trust him and like him. And he's been, as you know, an incredibly strong voice for America's strength in the world, a supporter of Israel, and the strongest voice against anti-Semitism. And he and I have found a lot of common ground on those topics.
0: And, you know, he gave me his number, and I don't talk to him all the time, but every now and then, he's really quite down to earth, isn't he?
1: Oh, yeah. No, he's just what he thinks he says. He is unwilling to bend. He's unwilling to yield to the lunatics that are, growing in influence in his party. He always says to me, he makes it clear. He said, I'm the senior senator from Pennsylvania. And he's just willing to speak out. And, people ask me, what's he going to do? Is he going to be a Democrat or Republican? I've never asked him. I know is that, of the 50 states, I bet that we have one of the closest relationships. And even though we're from different parties and we disagree on a lot of things, we've found a good path forward.
0: So we have another pause with Iran. I suspect it's not going to last forever, but you never know. What do you make of all this?
1: Well, first, I think people get lost in this, that you see the media and the rhetoric. We just have to start with what has occurred. Right. Number one, this is a regime that is the biggest sponsor state terror, killed more Americans than any other regime, was seeking a nuclear weapon, had said it wanted to kill the great Satan. After Midnight Hammer, what happened? They went back to rebuilding their ballistic missile program and they're restarting their nuclear program. And so this just couldn't stand. President Trump, in his term, Iran was going to have a ballistic missile capable of delivering a nuclear weapon into the United States. That is the reality. And they said they didn't have a ballistic missile that was capable. And then we saw them land a missile in Diego Garcia, 2,500 miles. So they were on that path. That's the first point. Second point, the campaign. We're in a new phase here. The first phase was, by any measure, wildly successful at destroying their missiles, their drones, their launchers, their manufacturing capability. People are questioning the success of this. I was in the first Gulf War, which was said at the time, Mark, as you recall, this is the greatest, most successful war ever. That was 6 weeks. In those 6 weeks, we lost 90 aircraft. There were 200 Americans killed in action, including 7 of them that were from my unit. There were another 200 or 300 that were killed in training and in accidents. And there were another 300 or 400 that were severely wounded. And that was the most successful war. Well, this has been, by any measure, far more effective as a military campaign than that. But now we're at phase two, and we have to achieve the objectives, which is we've got to have the Iranians give up their enriched uranium, give up a path to a nuclear weapon, and the strait has to be open. And, I think President Trump, in his heart, truly hopes that there was a peaceful path. I think we all know that would trust anything the Iranians would say, but I think he would wait for an off-ramp, and they have shown again and again duplicity, lying, an unwillingness to yield. And so, this, you know, unfortunately, we're going to have to go to another chapter of using our military capability to accomplish those objectives. But I think the bottom line is, and I think the president's clear on this, we cannot have another patch of nuclear weapon, and we're going to have to solve that one way or the other.
0: Pardon me. Helps if I turn the mic on. Why do you think the Democrats, almost to a man or woman, are so outspoken and in very nasty ways about what the president is trying to do here? I mean, it seems so commonsensical to me.
1: Well, I think a couple things. I mean, there's an enormous hypocrisy. Democrats have been saying for decades Iran can't have a nuclear weapon. Now confronted with the reality that they were on a path to a nuclear weapon, and a leader who for the first time is willing to have the courage to go take that capability away, they're doing a couple things. They're first of all saying that they can't, and lying, the campaign's not been effective. Second, it's almost like they're wishing for the president and America to fail. And, on my worst day, Mark, I certainly was no fan of President Biden or President Obama. I disagree with many of the things, but I certainly never wished for America to fail. I never wished for the president to fail. That's un-American. It's unpatriotic. And so I think this Trump derangement syndrome is a real thing. And I think anything he does, they want it to fail. But in this case, this isn't like, you know, a change in the tax code. This is existential. If we fail at this and Iran gets a nuclear weapon, then we know what they're going to do with it because they've told us. And that's why it's baffling to me, too. I also think it reflects it's not a fringe. I think the mainstream of the Democratic Party is anti-Israel and anti-Semitic. And, you can't be someone who's pro-Israel and survive in the Democratic Party today. And then, my friend John Fetterman is suffering the wrath of the lefties because of that.
0: I want to touch on that a little bit more when we return, Senator. And also, you've introduced the Unlock American Energy and Jobs Act. I want to get into that, too. We'll be right back with the great Pennsylvania Senator Dave McCormick.
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1: Here, the great Pennsylvania Senator, Dave McCormick. Dave McCormick, Iran and China. China didn't seem to be all that worked up about Iran, did they, or am I missing something?
2: Yeah, it's interesting. I was not sure what we'd see out of the summit either. I think this is one of those areas where, you know, posturing notwithstanding, we're very aligned. You know, the United States cannot tolerate Iran with a nuclear weapon. China doesn't want Iran with a nuclear weapon. The difference between the United States and China, however, is that the United States, under Trump's leadership, is energy dominant. We don't need the Strait of Hormuz, nor do we need Iran to be energy dominant. We have more energy than we use. China is highly dependent on Iran. So China wants the Strait open as well. So President Trump said, I don't need any help. My reading of that was, listen, he knows that China needs this as much, if not more, than we do in terms of opening up the Strait, and that there's leverage there for us. And so I thought that was an interesting development. And, you know, listen, when you're dealing with President Trump, he's negotiating on a lot of different levels at the same time. But my sense of that was China is going to be helpful. And the reason being is it's in their interest to do so. And they're suffering all sorts of economic jeopardy because of what's happening in the Middle East right now.
1: And also their military, at least at the highest levels. I mean, he's kind of blown that out, hasn't he? They have to reconstitute it?
2: Yeah, he's taken up on a couple of different generations of military leadership. You know, listen, I think we, you know, this always happens in sports too. This always happened to me on the wrestling mat. You'd walk out there and you see the best side of your adversary, the best side of your opponent. You know, in many people's minds here, China is an 800-pound gorilla. Mm-hmm. China is a real adversary. We should not take anything China does lightly. But China has all sorts of problems. China has problems with its economy, which is heavily subsidized. It's not an innovation economy. And it's trying to bring, hundreds of millions of people out of horrible, abject poverty. We in the United States have all the tools to win in any sort of war or competition with China. But it depends on what we do. We have to do the things that ensure America's ongoing innovation, ongoing leadership in its military, ongoing health of its democracy. So the future of this competition with China is in our hands more than what China does. And I think the president knows that. And that's why you're seeing all this focus on bringing home the basic core of advanced manufacturing, of semiconductors, all the things that we need here in America to chart our future. And I think China's got more struggles, more challenges than people realize.
1: In Taiwan, I mean, we can't just surrender Taiwan for a multitude of reasons, but including the fact they make these chips that everybody needs, right?
2: Listen, our longstanding policy with Taiwan is, in my opinion, the right one, which is we absolutely oppose any unilateral effort to change the status quo. We support Taiwan's right to self-determination. And that is the posture the president's taken. And China said the things that it's always going to take, always says regarding Taiwan. But I think the most important thing we can do is just continue to build our strength, because peace through strength, our adversaries respect strength. And for the first time, listen, in decades, what President Trump has reestablished is deterrence. So when you watch what happened in Venezuela, when you watch what happened with Iran, when the American president now speaks and says, don't do that, I think the world looked differently than it did a few years ago under President Obama, because he's willing to follow through on what he says he's going to do.
1: What do you make of this torrent of Jew hatred and anti-Semitism and Israel hatred here? I mean, it's way, way out of the closet now.
2: Mark, I'm not Jewish, but what happened to me on October 7th was two recognitions. One, it was a surprise attack of such brutality, such viciousness, that I went soon after and walked through Kfar Azzan, other places, and saw firsthand what had happened, and you're dealing with barbarians, and a recognition you live 600 meters away from people who want to slit your throat in the middle of the night. And so really strengthened my support for Israel on eliminating that threat from Hamas and its a threat in the region. But the second surprise attack that happened soon after October 7th was this rise of anti-Semitism. I don't think even my Jewish friends, who we all know anti-Semitism lurk beneath the surface, but the degree, the ferocity of it, the viciousness of it on college campuses, University of Pennsylvania, University of Pittsburgh. A kid on my campaign who had a Jewish flag on his backpack and a McCormick hat got attacked walking across campus. I mean, these encampments on Penn's campus, it was, I walked through them. This was the most intimidating thing. So we have to recognize that that this is truly pervasive. And it's not just on college campuses. A lot of that is pervasive and stimulated by outside groups, outside funding coming into the United States. But this is meant to really tear apart at the fabric of our country. And we shouldn't underestimate it in any way. And I think there's only one way to deal with it, which is to be brutal back in stamping out the anti-Semitism. And you know, you and I talked about it at the time. That's one of the reasons I think I was the first person to call for firing Liz McGill. Mm-hmm. And you know, you just can't tolerate ambiguity around this. You have to stamp it out everywhere you see it.
1: Tell us about the Unlock American Energy and Jobs Act.
2: This was a piece of legislation that I introduced 2 weeks ago. Listen, I mean, Pennsylvania and America are on fire from terms of energy dominance. You know, I visited a couple sites, tens of thousands of jobs, coal-fired plants being transitioned to gas-fired plants. This morning went to Three Mile Island, which there's the reactor there is being restarted by Constellation Energy. It's going to put 845 megawatts on the grid for Pennsylvania.
1: That's great.
2: So it's happening. It's incredible, Mark. But still, to this day, it takes about 6 years to get a permit for a pipeline, for a new rig of some sort, for a new energy project. And what's happening is the environmental activists are using laws like the Clean Water Act, which there's a legitimate, you know, we got to make sure we keep clean water, but they hijack the law and they litigate and they stretch it out. Mm-hmm. So no reasonable business person could wait. That we had three pipelines canceled in Pennsylvania since 2019. So what this legislation does, it's the most common sense thing. It says for your energy projects, you have to review them and approve them in a year. If you're going to approve it or disapprove it, it has to happen in a year, not 5-6 years. Once an approval is given, it can't be litigated. It's final. So if you're a business person and you go through the process and you start to invest your money, you can't have a Joe Biden or a new EPA overturn the decision that was made previously. And third, if you're going to disapprove a project, then you have to give a written justification of how that project violated the law. Those are the three basic premises. And if we could pass this, and I hope we can, it'll unlock $1.5 trillion

0: And if we could pass this, and I hope we can, it'll unlock $1.5 trillion that are sitting in the sidelines in America to invest in energy. I told President Trump, this isn't energy policy, Mr. President. It's of course that. This is economic policy. This is going to stimulate so much activity. And it's already happening. This will accelerate it. I mean, I literally go to these job sites. We cannot in Pennsylvania get enough welders, electricians, steam fitters, pipe fitters. These are jobs where people make more than $100,000 a year. They've got opportunity as far as the eye can see. So AI is going to be incredibly disruptive, and we got to recognize that and deal with it. But there's a lot of people who build things that are going to have more work than they can take for many years to come.
1: Let me ask you a final thing. The Philadelphia shipyard, where my father worked, God bless his soul, when he was very, very young, they're bringing that back online, and then you got to train the people on how to build ships, right?
0: It's remarkable. First of all, what a tragedy. Yeah. We have less than 1% of global shipmaking in America. That's how bad it's going. We just let this wither. Just stupid, dumb leadership over many decades. But the Koreans, Hanwha, bought the Philadelphia shipyard. And this is based, I give President Trump a lot of credit for his focus on shipbuilding. Because of that, they are in the process of investing $5 billion to start 5,000 new jobs. These are great jobs. It's going to go from one ship a year to 20 ships a year. And then we'll see if we can get more. They're looking at buying or building new dry docks. I mean, the Philadelphia port, that whole area, if you haven't been there lately, Mark, it's unbelievable. There's a cruise line there that just opened. There's the Philadelphia shipyard. There's Rhodes, which is a submarine component manufacturer, which President Trump's doubled down on submarines. That whole part of Philadelphia, fantastic. And why Pennsylvania? Well, in part because of the great workforce, skilled workers like your dad, that are capable of building things. And that Philadelphia shipyard is going to be it's a gem. It's coming on fire.
1: Well, it's a fascinating state. It's got so many different parts to it. Excuse me, geographies, backgrounds, and so forth and so on. And you're doing a fantastic job there, Dave. And we want to wish you and your wife all the best. And thank you for doing these things. And God bless you, my friend.
0: Yes, sir. Thanks for having me, Mr. Julie, and I look forward to seeing you soon.
1: Amen. You too. You too. God bless. Guy's terrific. Absolutely. Look, I've been around politics and government a long time. He's very unique. And Pennsylvania is a very exciting state. It really is. Pennsylvania is a mirror into the rest of the country, except it's a little more blue-collar than the rest of the country. It's got the highest per capita union membership of any state in the country, but then again, it's got a lot of blue-collar workers who aren't necessarily union. It's got farm areas, agriculture areas, obviously, several big cities and so forth. I love Pennsylvania. It's where I'm from. I'm biased, but I really do. I love the state. The governor sucks. He's just terrible. He's a fake, a fraud, and a phony. And Fetterman's the kind of Democrat that should do well in Pennsylvania under the circumstances, because Pennsylvania is not a radical left state. It's just not. There are radical left elements to it, like in Philadelphia and a few places, but it's not a radical left state. The Democrats are very patriotic. Many of them are veterans. Many of them are blue-collar workers. Kind of people you need. Summertime expenses, well, they include things like camp, maybe vacation, maybe saving and preparing for tuition. If you don't send your kids to government schools or you want to send them to college or university, be very careful about how you do that. And then you think to yourself, well, how am I going to pay for all this stuff? I've already got big debt, got a decent job, but, you know, we got to live our lives here. What am I supposed to do? Well, you know what? American financing, it's almost as if they came into being just for you. Because at American Financing, they look at your current debt. They show exactly how your home's equity can work smarter for you. You look at some of these very, very wealthy people. They don't really build things, but they know how to use money. Imagine rolling that high interest debt from your credit cards or wherever into one manageable monthly payment. And then you also have federal income tax

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0: NBC News, two senior law enforcement officials briefed on the investigation, and a federal law enforcement official identified Kane Clark, 17, and Caleb Valquez, V-A-Z-Q-U-E-Z, 18, as the suspects in today's shooting at the Islamic Center of San Diego. Previously, law enforcement officials said suspects died of self-inflicted gunshot wounds. No motive has been provided. However, investigators are examining possible anti-Islamic writings found in the car where police found the dead suspects, two senior law enforcement officials said. That's all we know. That's all we got. You know, in a world drowning in compromise and confusion, one ministry stands out above all others. One ministry is still preaching the uncompromised word of God without apology. Hagee Ministries. Every day they blast the full gospel across the planet, powerful radio and television broadcasts that reach millions, tens of millions. You know, explosive social media that's reaching the next generations where they live, rock-solid Christian education programs, a website loaded with biblical truth, a daily e-devotional that feeds the soul and believers everywhere. Look how they're putting this ministry to such fantastic use. And then look at these other people with podcasts and platforms and how horrid they are and the things that they say. The Hagee family is very special, very special. This is the real thing, straight from the Bible, straight from the heart of Pastors John and Matt Hagee. But none of it happens by accident. It takes support, takes resources, it takes you. We must keep this work going strong for children and grandchildren. The next generation desperately needs to hear the unfiltered, unapologetic truth. You might say, Mark, but you're Jewish. That's right, I am. And we talk about Pastor Hagee as being my pastor. It's a little tongue-in-cheek, but I'll tell you what. This man is biblical, he is honorable, and he is a fighter. 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And we adore the Hagee family. 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
9: From ABC News, I'm Stephanie Officer. Two American missionary doctors working in Africa are being treated for Ebola. One has tested positive, the other was exposed to him. ABC's Steve Osunsami.
10: Dr. Peter Stafford first showed symptoms Saturday night and was diagnosed Sunday with this rare variant of Ebola that has no vaccine. At least 88 people have already died in this outbreak that includes 336 suspected cases. Dr. Stafford and his wife, Dr. Rebecca Stafford, with their four children, now on their way to get specialized care and monitoring in Germany.
9: Authorities gave an update on the terrifying shooting outside the Islamic Center of San Diego after it came under fire from two suspects ages 17 and 19 who killed three people, including a security guard. The suspects, found dead of an apparent self-inflicted gunshot wound, Mark Remley of the FBI San Diego field office.
11: We will leave no stone unturned.
9: A downed pilot on a snow-covered mountain can thank his iPhone for saving his life.
12: It was an iPhone automatic crash notification that came into the Elko County, Nevada Sheriff's Department reporting a crash over 10,000 feet high up on a mountain in the East Humboldt Mountain Range on Sunday. First responders began racing that way, learning there was a plane down with one person on board in an extremely remote area. Dense cloud cover made rescue from the air impossible, so the rescuers hiked in above the snow line. Once there, the skies cleared enough to get a helicopter in, and the pilot was hoisted to safety. The pilot is now recovering, the iPhone's automatic crash notification being the lifeline. Alex Stone, ABC News.
9: From Milan to New York, crowds created a melee over a watch.
13: 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Swatch is promising fans the watches will be available for several months. Sherry Preston, ABC News.
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2: All 4 crew members are accounted for after that terrifying naval jet collision at an Idaho air show over the weekend. ABC's Martha Raddatz.
3: It took only 5 seconds for the crew to eject. Ruben Villalpando was at the air show with his family.
4: I knew they both had went down, and I just had hoped that the pilots had ejected.
3: Even more miraculous, only 1 crew member was injured, and the injuries are not life-threatening.
2: One of the key players in the O.J. Simpson trial has died. ABC's Mike Dubusky.
5: Mark Furman has died. He was the former LAPD detective who discovered the bloody glove at the murder scene of Nicole Brown Simpson and her friend Ronald Goldman. Prosecutors had been planning to use Furman's testimony in their case against O.J. Simpson, but his credibility was called into question when Simpson's defense played a recording of Furman using a racial epithet. That contradicted earlier testimony Furman had given, and he pleaded no contest to perjury charges. To this day, he's the only person convicted of a felony in that case. Mike Dubusky, ABC News.
2: Punch the Monkey is safe after a person breached his enclosure inside a zoo in Japan over the weekend. The individual, reportedly wearing a costume, was intercepted shortly after climbing into the monkey enclosure and arrested along with 1 other person. Zoo security says they will up patrols near the viral monkey in response. An average 30-year mortgage rate hit a 9-month high, up to 6.68% from 6.65% Friday. Stephanie Officer, ABC News.
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15: Hello, America. 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Our number, 877-381-3811, 877-381-3811. Want to have some fun? I think I'm the only one who can make fun out of something like the Electoral College, Mr. Producer. But it will be fun. It'll be very, very intriguing, I think. So what happened? What is this Electoral College? The liberal left and the Democrats tell us it was created out of slavery, support for slavery. Of course, it had nothing to do with slavery. Not one thing to do with slavery. The Articles of Confederation were a disaster. The new national government could not raise funds directly, couldn't tax. It had to rely on states. States were withholding funds. So they couldn't make their payments. They couldn't pay their debt at the national level. Couldn't build a military. Couldn't do even the things, as limited as they were, that they needed to do. And a lot of the founders were worried about this. They were worried about it because they were up against very powerful countries, both economically and militarily. Britain, France, Spain, others. So they felt we needed to get our act together in terms of commerce especially, and then the growth would flow from there. So Madison called a meeting that was held in Annapolis. The problem was that not enough of the states sent delegates. Well, that didn't work. And so he decided he'd really push for a bigger meeting and really to get the states to send delegates, and they'd have that meeting in Philadelphia, which would become famously after the fact known as the Constitutional Convention in Philadelphia. In fact, in the same exact building where they had drafted and debated several drafts of the Declaration of Independence. Same building. Pennsylvania Assembly Building, which was in Philadelphia, obviously. Well, they were only there about 5 months, you know, and they started this constitution literally from scratch. They looked very carefully at what other governments had done. They looked very carefully, and especially at British history. But they didn't want a parliament. They couldn't create a parliament. We had states, and states would have to ratify this constitution if it were adopted at the Constitutional Convention. So states kept most of their sovereignty and authority. The individuals kept most of their sovereignty and authority. And they were trying to create a national government that would nurture the individual, that would respect the rights of the states, their sovereignty, but at the same time be a real national government. And they created these offices. Now, they didn't create a parliament, they created a legislature, a Congress, and then they decided it should be bicameral. Why? Why do we have a House of Representatives, and every 2 years the people vote directly, and a Senate, which originally, every 6 years, but the states determine how the senators will be picked. They could have elections, or they could be picked by the state legislatures, and early on, most of them were chosen by the state legislatures. And why are there two senators for every state? The House of Representatives is based on what? The apportionment of seats based on population. So the big states have more seats. But if you left it at that, the little states would say, you know what, we're not joining this United States because we're not united with them. We're a small state with a small population, or a big state with a small population, and we have no real legislative representation. They said, okay. Two senators from every state. And the Senate will have some unique responsibilities that the House doesn't have, like on treaties. And those senators will be there representing their states. Now, the people of the states, but mostly the states, and mostly particularly the state legislatures. So this is how they broke up power. This is how they made sure it was inclusive. A bicameral Congress. The House is directly elected. The Senate is determined by the states. Now, they had a big problem. They were creating this office of the president. They needed it to be strong enough so it meant something, and yet not too strong because they just fought a king, a monarchy. So in addition to determining the powers of the office of the president, and then the vice president has very few powers, how do we choose this person? Well, there were a couple of proposals, and they were determined to be problematic. You couldn't have a direct election of a president. Why? Well, they were concerned about factions, about foreign powers coming in and influencing it. that it would disunite the country with all these different factions fighting for the presidency and so forth. And you couldn't have direct elections. Why else? Because the most populated states would have all this power. The least populated states would have no power. Like Delaware, the first state. Tiny population. Versus, say, in New York or Virginia or Pennsylvania. And so they had to come up with a methodology and a counting system that included the entirety of the 13 states, former colonies, to ensure that they all had representation, that the states didn't feel left out, and that the people in the states didn't feel left out by the bigger states. So what do you do? Absolute genius is what they did. It was Sherman, too. They said, okay, here's what we're going to do. We're going to count how many members of the House of Representatives a state gets, how it's apportioned, plus the two senators. Two senators for every state, no matter what the population is, no matter how big or small they are. And this Senate will be different than the House. So Delaware gets two senators plus one representative. That's three electoral college votes, three. Now, bigger state, the New York or what have you, they have two senators also. They get two, and also the number of House members. I don't know what it was originally, but let's pretend it's seven or something. And they get seven. So they have a total of nine electoral college votes. Delaware is a total of three, maybe it was 12. It doesn't matter. Just giving this as an example. So the people in the state, they're not voting directly for a president. Whoever gets the most votes, those votes go to an electoral college selected by each party. And so if you get more votes for the, let's say, the Republican, back then it wasn't necessarily Democrat, but the Whig or whatever, but let's play along with today. So if the Republican gets more votes than the Democrats, then the Republican slate of electors chooses the president. And in every instance in our history, they've chosen in the state the person who's gotten the most votes. So if Donald Trump got the most votes, let's say the Republican electors, they throw all their electoral votes towards Donald Trump. And they're all sent to the archivist of the United States, and he adds them up and so forth and so on. Now, the reason for the Electoral College is so the country doesn't split apart. So the states that produce the food, the oil, and so forth and so on, they're not left out. Those are crucially important states, right? Crucially important. They're not left out. And yet the states with the bigger population, they still have somewhat more muscle, but they're not so big, so overwhelming, that the little states don't matter. And so you have the Electoral College. And you need to get a majority of the Electoral College votes to be president of the United States. That's why you see presidents campaigning in Maine. You got two there. Total of four with the two senators, two House seats. I go, yeah, I need those four because it could be a close election. Now, what would happen if we didn't have the Electoral College? It would be a direct vote, right? Now, what's the problem with that? Well, what did I just say? No presidential candidate would ever campaign in the low population states, ever. Because there's just not enough people in Wyoming, Montana, North Dakota, South Dakota, Delaware, Rhode Island, to add up to anything that a mid-sized state population would add up to. So you'd be cutting out, one figure says you would only need 15 of these big states or the states with the biggest populations to win, most of which would lean Democrat. I calculate 12 states. So let's take the the 15 states. That means 35 states would be irrelevant, Mr. Producer. You wouldn't need those 35 states. You'd need kind of states on the coasts, a few in the center, and that's that. And that's that. And that's the problem they avoided. They knew it would come up. Now you have presidents who campaign in very small states, medium-sized states, we have battleground states, we have all kinds of things going on. If you had the popular election, much of that wouldn't matter. What other problems are there with the direct election? Well, we have the Democrats now that have come up with the Compact of the States, the National Voter Initiative. One person, one rule. Sounds really great. Majority vote, that's the winner. What's the problem with that? Well, let's take the election in 2016. Donald Trump was elected president through the Electoral College. He lost the popular vote. Why did he lose the popular vote? Because California came in very, very heavy for Hillary Clinton. Now, does California get to choose the president? So many other states are irrelevant? Now, more to think about. The governor of Virginia, who is a reckless liar and deceitful individual. One of the first things she did is she said, we are going to support the compact, the National Voter Initiative, the Compact of the States. Now, what does that mean for the people of Virginia? I'm just taking that as an event, as an example. That means, let's assume Virginia is a Republican, mostly Republican state. That means if Donald Trump wins the state of Virginia, and he's supposed to get the Electoral College votes, right? The deal is, if Hillary Clinton wins the popular vote, the governor will assign the Electoral College votes not to the person who won the state in Virginia, but to the person who won nationwide, so the Democrat delegates would be selected. Do you understand what I'm saying, Rich? So in other words, you disenfranchise your own voters under the claim, the righteous claim, that you're going to make sure the person who got the most votes nationwide will get the Electoral College vote, excuse me, will get the support of Virginia. Now what happens if the Republican wins the popular vote? Can the governor decide not to give them the delegates? It's possible. So you create all these significant problems, lawsuits up the wazoo, because the Democrats figure if they can have a direct popular vote, they will win more times than they will lose. And that's why they want you to believe in the direct popular vote, where you really campaign in 12 to 15 states. And most of the other states are ignored. And not only most of the other states, the rural part of the states you are campaigning in, they will be ignored too. So it's the metropolitan areas that carry the states. Not all, obviously, but a lot of these states. And that's all that's going to matter. And most of these metropolitan areas are controlled by what party? The Democrats. The Democrats, remember, don't do anything out of altruism. For the betterment of the country, they do everything for power. That's why I wrote that last book on power. It's for power. So they oppose the Electoral College, not because it's fair, not because it's one man, one vote. Obviously, that's not the case if you live in a state that has a small population, or where the governor has said, I don't care what the vote is in my state, I'm going to give the Electoral College votes to the person who wins the popular vote nationally. Obviously, they don't care about you. One other thing. How do you change the Constitution without amending the Constitution? Now, that's pretty obvious, right? Just because the states called a compact, that's not, you can't do that. But they'll never get two-thirds vote of the House and the Senate, because there's too many states that will be left out of that process. And they'll certainly never get three-fourths of the vote of the state legislatures, which is the only way you can adopt an amendment. They certainly won't get that. So what do the Democrats say? Who cares? We'll have a compact of the states. What are you going to do about it? Well, we'll go to the Supreme Court, right? Great. Well, we're going to change that, too. We're going to put more Supreme Court justices on there who will do what we tell them to do, who will be ideologically in line with us. So you go to the Supreme Court all you want. We've just changed the way we elect our presidents. We've changed fundamentally how this country's supposed to work. We've changed the court. And we are going to be a one-party country forevermore, because they have other ideas, too. I'll be right back.
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think on Memorial Day we're going to replay that in the Electoral College, because I know it's a little complicated, but just understand that the Electoral College has kept this country unified since the beginning, and it ensures that people who live in smaller populated states or rural areas in highly populated states have a say in their government. And if we go to a national direct vote, like they're talking about, you'll have no representation whatsoever. And that's why the Democrats are always trying to do things to create more Democrats and to empower Democrats, whether it's redistribution of wealth. A lot of that money goes from Democrats, mostly Republicans, the Democrats, right? That's why people who come into the country newly, they try and get them registered to vote and give them amnesty and so forth. That's why they favor birthright citizenship. That's why they're shipping people in the last 4 years under Biden into the country. They don't care about assimilation or anything else. And one of the things they plan to do that nobody's talking about is massive amnesty. Massive amnesty. That's why they brought 20 million people into the country illegally. They don't care who they are. They don't care where they're from. They don't care if they assimilate into our country or not. They don't care. Which is why all these reprobates run as Democrats. And why Republicans try to push people like this out of their party. Lots more. I'll be right back.

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1: Oh, yeah. We love our friends at Chapter. Here's the thing. If you're turning 65 or if you're older, then I know you're like me and you're getting bombarded with Medicare spam. Now, a little bit now, and then it starts picking up in the summer, and then you get whacked hard, don't you, in the fall. But what's important is to get ahead of this. You don't have to wait till then. There are things you can do right now. It's annoying, all the confusing mailers and robocalls, the ads targeted to you everywhere you watch and listen, and then they all claim different things. You know what we need going through this process, you and I both, is real honest help from someone who is knowledgeable. And I'll tell you something, God's honest truth, I made a call today to these folks, and we're on my way to doing further analysis of what I've actually had, Medicare, prescription coverage, and major medical, and the usual medical, and all the rest of it. It's very confusing, but these people have it down to a science. And they want to make this stage of your life less stressful, starting with a Medicare plan that actually fits your needs. And they ask you about that. Okay, your doctors, you have specialists. What are your particular problems that you know of right now? And what kind of medicines do you take? And all the rest of it. Very thorough. And you don't have to wait till this fall to educate yourself, because if you do, you're going to get caught in a crush. So this is a very, very important matter for those of you who are 65 or older to get it right so you get the proper health coverage. And that includes all aspects of health care at the right cost, right? So dial #250 and say the keyword Medicare help. That's #250. 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Again, that's #250, the keyword Medicare help. 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And they're ready to help you. 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I can't tell you how many people I talk to who say they don't feel like they understand what they did and they need really, really top help in the future. And this is how you get it. I can tell you, I have a family member where the advice that we got was very poor, and I myself didn't get the greatest advice, and I'm using Chapter right now. I'm using Chapter right now. So I want to personally suggest it to you, because I think you will, I think you'll appreciate it too. I mean, it's a brilliant, brilliant service, a brilliant idea, and again, they check all the plans nationally. All right, let's see what we got here, folks. I can't believe how time flies here. Maybe it's because I love you. I love doing radio. I love our affiliates. I love the whole thing. I really do. All right, let's see who's out there. Let's take a few calls, shall we? Yes, we can. Let's take Ann Wilkes-Barre, Pennsylvania. How are you, Ann?
2: Oh, Mark, I am so fine, and thank you so much for taking my phone call.
1: Thank you.
2: I just got like three different points to make, and I'm going to try and make it real quick because I know I don't want to waste your time, Mark.
1: You're good.
2: These elites in Hollywood. Thank you. These elites in Hollywood.
1: Yeah.
2: Okay.
1: Yeah.
2: That, you know what they said? 0.003% of the top wage earners, you know, are basically stealing the country. If it wasn't for them, they wouldn't have jobs. If it wasn't for them, they wouldn't have cell phones and fancy dresses and fancy cars. That's
1: and they wouldn't
2: one.
1: Be able to make the demands 100% on the salaries they want to make movies and TV and commercials, the clothes they want, the homes they want, on and on and on. But isn't it sick to hear how stupid these people are?
2: They're so stupid. I mean, they're stupid because they talk about this stuff while they're wearing it, while they're driving it, while they're living it every single day. Our country was built on capitalism, Mark.
1: Mm-hmm.
2: So now here's my second point.
1: But let me just say, I explain to people when they what is capitalism? Capitalism is commerce. It's that simple. It's commerce. And it's not created by some mastermind who wrote a book or had theories like a Marx. It has been a spontaneous method since the beginning of mankind. It's commerce. That's all it is. And so they want the government to control commerce. Well, the government can't do anything right. Go ahead. I'm sorry.
2: Exactly. No, I'm sorry, because I feel like I'm taking up your time, but I have to say these few things. So the Electoral College vote, really quickly, I want to talk. You gave a brilliant analysis. Now, without Los Angeles, California, and New York City, Hillary actually would have lost the popular vote by like a couple of million in 2000. Mm-hmm. This is how strongly our founders, you know, intended this process to take place, because there's too much power within these cities. There's too overpopulated voter fraud, and the list goes on. Now, I have a list in front of my hand, and I want to ask you something, okay?
1: Mm-hmm.
2: I am extremely pro-Israel. I'm a Christian, and I have always been pro-Israel. And I admire you, and I love your stance, and you are America first, Mark. I just want to say that first
1: Thank
2: and
1: you.
2: Foremost. Now, there's a few things that somebody keeps repeating, a podcaster. One of them is, he says, Tel Aviv live in, right? That's number one. Mm-hmm. Then he says, Israel is not our ally. And then number three, he actually, after October 7th happened, he actually blamed October 7th on the lack of security, Israel's lack of security, instead of putting emphasis on Hamas and the evil.
1: Okay, you're talking about Bannon, who is a bigot and who is a fraudster, convicted as such, and he confessed to it. A little over a year ago was bragging about himself being a Christian Zionist. All these guys have been touched by something, or they've just lost their minds. I'm an American firster. Every single one of my books is about what? America and Americanism. But I'm going to defend myself when people attack me because of my faith, or they attack me because I support Israel. I also happen to support Taiwan, and there's other countries I support, too, that I'm never asked about. But they are obsessed over Israel. They're obsessed with their anti-Semitism and Jew hatred. Many of them are connected to foreign governments. They're just opaque about it. They're not honest about it. They don't reveal it. And I've already said, every podcaster should really reveal where they get their income from. I'm happy to reveal where I get it from. I'll tell you right now, I get it from Westwood One and Fox. And my podcast is me, myself, and I. Now, they should tell us who's invested in their programs, where their money's coming from, and so forth and so on. But they won't. They're cowards, because you and I know that something's not right. Something is not right. When these people are promoting Sharia law over Christianity or Judaism and so forth, and they claim to be Christians, or when they're trashing Christians and they claim to be Christians, or when they're trashing Jews just for everything. I mean, even tonight, you have Ron Paul, who's a real pig. He's out there saying this battle over Massey is between the Israel lobby and us. The Israel lobby was Trump that took on Massey first. That's number one. Number two, Donald Trump decided not to attack Iran today. The Israelis want to finish it off militarily. Get it? Does that sound?

0: if he ever does, then the real Bannon will come out. Not that it hasn't already, but he's sitting on big boy too. He's sitting on those videos. He won't release them. Why is that, do you think, Ann?
1: Yeah. And why is it that Real America's Voice is silent? Why is it that Real America's Voice keeps hosting this guy and protecting him and covering up for him? And not
0: no offense, what is Real America's Voice? Is that some company or something?
1: Yeah, RAV. They call it RAV.
0: Okay. RAV. Well, I don't know them. I don't know who runs it. But if there's a few dollars to be made, there's always somebody out there willing to do something. Ann, beautiful call. You sound like a wonderful lady. I want to thank you very, very much. And you didn't waste my time. You were very good. Thank you. Let us go to Rob, Washington, D.C. What? In Washington? Oh, got it. I'm sorry. Washington, Pennsylvania, not Washington, D.C., WJAS. How are you, Rob?
2: You know, I'm really concerned here about people like Bill Cassidy and maybe Massey and a few others who may lose their seats, and I guess they should. They don't support Trump, but they won't lose those seats until January 2nd, which gives them plenty of time to plot revenge against Trump, vote with the Democrats, and derail
0: But Massey has been doing it anyway. You're right about Cassidy, but Massey's been doing it anyway. Massey has been a reliable Democrat vote, and they count him as a no almost every time. He tries to camouflage it in his sort of perverse radical libertarianism. But look, when it comes to economics, I'm very much a quasi-libertarian myself. I always have been. I've written about it and so forth and so on. But Massey's down the line nut job. He just is. And he's not one of these guys, as I said the other night, that says, look, we can win, as Reagan used to say, if I can get 80%, I'll go for it. As long as that 20% doesn't throw out the principle, I'll take the 80%. Massey's not that way. And he hasn't done anything in all his years in Congress. What has he done? Can anybody name anything? No. But you're right. But at some point, you got to use the primary process to defeat some of these people. So I think what the president's done is right. Other presidents have done it. That's why we have primaries. Cassidy literally voted to convict Trump and have him removed from office in that second impeachment, even though, Rob, he was out of office. Remember when they did that? It was like, what are you doing?
2: But the thing is, if they're gone, they still have 7 months to destroy Trump's agenda. And they probably will, just for spite.
0: Well, as I said, Massey's already doing that. We do have a little room, not a lot, with Cassidy, but Cassidy hasn't been that good anyway. But I get your point. Thank you for your call, my friend. We'll be right back.
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0: History's unfolding right before our eyes. President of the United States is delivering over and over and over again, isn't he? And domestic and foreign policy, just superb. And we're going to really dig in and battle over these midterm elections come around September. And you're not going to want to miss it. This is ground zero right here. We try to deliver and we know what we're doing. But there's more work to be done, isn't there? In our system, we the people are in charge, and there's tens of millions of us. And those of us who believe in faith and family and country, it's crucial that we be involved and that we support our president. We have all these elements out there, grifters, foreigners, God knows what they are, where they're from, what's motivating them. It's not Americanism. That's up to you and me. And so we need to get busy. And I want you to consider joining AMAC, the Association of Mature American Citizens. 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Let's see, what do we have here? Pete Hegseth was great today. He went into Kentucky to campaign for Ed Gowrie. Cut 12, please, go.
1: Because after you've led men in life and death situations, the games that are played inside the Beltway start looking pretty small. Now contrast that with what we've gotten from Tom Massie. At some point, being against everything becomes an excuse for accomplishing nothing. At some point, constant obstruction is not leadership, it's just commentary. It's obstruction. President Trump does not need more people in Washington who are trying to make a point, especially from his own party. He needs people willing to help him win, to vote with him when it matters the most. Mm-hmm. Yep. And too often, Thomas Massie has acted like his job is to stand apart from the movement that President Trump leads instead of strengthening it. When President Trump needs backup, Massie wants to debate process. When the movement needs unity, especially at the biggest moments, Massie's willing to vote with Democrats. When conservatives are fighting the most radical left in American history, too often Massie's instinct is to throw elbows at fellow Republicans instead of the people who are destroying our country or want to destroy our country. And there's one man standing in their way, and it's President Trump. And President Trump needs reinforcements. And that's what warfighters do. They stand behind leaders and have their back. Warfighters understand mission. They understand teamwork. They understand loyalty. And they understand that in the middle of a fight, you don't weaken your own side. You advance to the objective. And that's what Ed Gowrie understands.
0: You've got a great opportunity in the 4th Congressional District in Kentucky. A great opportunity. Massie, for all his libertarian trash talk, the fact of the matter is he's been hanging around Washington a very, very long time. Let's go to Rob, Washington, Pennsylvania. Did we already get Rob, Mr. Bittis? Okay. Did we cut him off or did he cut himself off? We took him. All right, we always try to get everybody in, but we're not going to be able to do that totally. There's a guy that the governor of Kentucky, his name is Andy Beshear. He's really quite terrible. He pretends to be a moderate. You know, we're not getting out of Kentucky what we need. We had Mitch McConnell all these years. Rand Paul is a disaster, in my humble opinion. Just like his father, Ron Paul, was a disaster. I mean, these are kooks. They're not even mainstream libertarians. These are kooks. And then you got guys like Massey, but listen to this from, and we'll just play a little bit of it, this Beshear. Let's see. Cut 18, go.
2: I recognize that I will never be able to feel the pain of racism, but I know that it exists. We have a president that denies that racism exists.
0: Yeah, here's
2: exists.
0: The thing. These Democrats are always running on racism, and they're the experts on racism because they've been the most racist in American history. From slavery to segregation to Jim Crow to eugenics, and even today. They know a lot about racism, and as far as I'm concerned, they're the ones that should be paying reparations, the Democrat Party. We salute our armed forces, police officers, firefighters, emergency personnel, ICE, our truckers, the men and women in Ukraine, the men and women in Israel, the men and...
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9: From ABC News, I'm Stephanie Officer. A horrifying Monday for members of the Islamic Center of San Diego after two suspects targeted the mosque ages 17 and 19. They opened fire, killing three men outside the center before turning their guns on themselves. One of the victims, a security guard. ABC's Trevor Ault.
10: Three people are dead, including a security guard at the largest mosque in San Diego, after authorities say two teenage gunmen opened fire. SWAT teams swarming the Islamic Center of San Diego shortly before noon. Up to 100 first responders, including the FBI, racing to the scene. Law enforcement methodically clearing the building, going room by room.
9: In New York City, commuters are relieved as the three-day LIRR strike ends. Governor Kathy Hochul broke the news late Monday, but did not disclose the terms of the deal between the LIRR unions and the MTA.
11: Their work is critical for the entire region, and they deserve a fair wage. I also would not accept a deal that would compromise affordability for Long Islanders.
9: Hochul says regular service will resume at noon Tuesday. The trial of Alvin Campbell Jr. began in Boston Monday. The brother of the Massachusetts Attorney General Andrea Campbell is charged with several rape counts stemming from incidents between 2017 and 2019, when prosecutors allege he posed as an Uber driver and targeted intoxicated women outside bars. International crowds create a melee over a watch.
12: Mayhem over Swatch watches. Crowds swarmed Swatch stores around the world over the weekend for the release of a new watch dubbed the Royal Pop Pocket Watch. It sells for $400 in stores, but online they're reselling it for 10 times that. Swatch is promising fans the watches will be available for several months. Sherry Preston, ABC News.
9: John Travolta responding to the stir he caused when he debuted a bold new look at Con of Bahrain glasses. He said he wanted to look the part for his directorial debut. You're listening to ABC News.
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9: The company that boasted about its network of Bitcoin ATMs is shutting down after scammers took advantage of their services. ABC's Jim Ryan.
15: It starts with a text or phone call, someone posing as a bank employee telling the recipient they need to withdraw all of their money and feed it into a crypto kiosk. Bitcoin Depot, the largest network of Bitcoin ATMs, says it's tried to enhance the security of its machines, but that the bad press generated by scammers has made its business model unworkable.
9: With Americans feeling the pinch at the pump, ABC's Olivia Rubin tells us how this issue could impact voters as they head to the polls, especially with another round of primaries Tuesday.
16: We know that this is a midterm election year, and we know that President Trump recently in recent polls has not been getting good numbers when it comes to the economy. And that's a bit striking for President Trump because the economy has long been one of his top issues, along with the border and immigration. Americans view the economy and their personal finances usually as the most important issue when they're heading to the polls.
9: A Spanish court Monday acquitted singer Shakira in a tax fraud case, ordering the government to pay back around $64 million in fines to the pop star. In New York City, a driver of a horse-drawn carriage was injured after the horse got spooked in Central Park and collided with another carriage, causing it to overturn. Otis the horse was safely released. The driver was taken to a local hospital to be treated. No one else was hurt in the accident. I'm Stephanie Officer, ABC News.
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1: Welcome back to the Eric Erickson Show, heard live coast to coast. I'm Elijah Haar from Missouri, former Speaker of the House there. Now radio show guy filling in for Eric today as he gets a little bit of R&R in Washington, D.C., if you can call it R&R. We've got a lot to get to over the next 3 hours. Don't forget, next hour we're going to have Senator Ron Johnson. He's been in the news a lot lately talking about VAERS and the vaccine injuries, talking about the debt spending. Him and Rand Paul are getting people riled up. So we'll have him at the top of the next hour. But let's get to what's really going on today and really this week. We've got some huge primaries taking place this week. The type of primaries that make or break the future of the Republican Party. They're coming to us over the next really 48 to 72 hours. We got a runoff going on and down in Texas. But the big one, the one that's everybody's really talking about, is the one that's going to take place in Kentucky tomorrow. Thomas Massey is in the fight of his life, and Donald Trump is all in against him. Now, let's talk about Donald Trump. In my mind, has gotten extraordinarily powerful in the Republican Party over the last 12 years. We almost are to the point where it's no longer the Republican Party, it's Donald Trump's party. And what he's trying to do is flex that muscle as much as possible through the end of his time as president. If you go back historically, you look at it, Donald Trump, most other presidents, George W. Bush, Ronald Reagan, as they got to the end of their time as president, you started to see a waning in their strength. Now, part of that was because a lot of those presidents, they moved into legacy building mode. They were wanting to worry about, you know, what their library looked like, what their legacy was going to be like. Donald Trump's version of legacy mode is, I want the party and really the country to reflect my time in office after I'm gone. The mega agenda, I want it carried on after I'm done. The Trump name carried on after I'm done. And we're seeing that this year, probably as much as any year. Donald Trump's always been very, very engaged in Republican primaries around the country. He's been engaged in general elections. But we're seeing it this year. Let's go back just a few weeks ago. This is where it really started, was Indiana. Indiana was one of the Republican states last year that thumbed their nose at the president, said, we're not going to do redistricting. This is not something that is an Indiana priority. It's not a party priority. And Donald Trump said, okay. And he's got his former deputy chief of staff, now his lead of his campaign is a guy named James Blair. And James Blair was dispatched to Indiana. And he said, I am going to make these people pay. And there was a while where the mainstream media, Republicans around the country are like, no, Donald Trump has lost his ability to put his thumb on the primary and to win races like he used to. And then we saw, just a couple weeks ago, the Indiana results come back. And I think there was, what, seven senators that voted that said they would not vote for redistricting. Five lost their primaries. Another one is in I think it's three votes separate the incumbent and the challenger. But overall, Indiana was a striking victory for Donald Trump. And then we saw it again. Yes, if you didn't follow this, over the weekend in Louisiana, we had another situation, striking victory for Donald Trump. Senator Bill Cassidy of Louisiana, he was a U.S. senator seeking renomination of the party. In the last 14 years, I don't believe, and I think this is correct, a Republican incumbent senator has lost renomination in the party. On Saturday, Senator Cassidy of Louisiana, not only was he not renominated by the Republican Party, he finished third in his primary race. He didn't even get second. Down there, they do a runoff election. He didn't even get second. He didn't even make the runoff. He finished third against Representative Julia Letlow, and he actually finished behind the state treasurer, John Fleming. They go on to a runoff this summer. Cassidy, incumbent Republican senator, doesn't even make it to the runoff. Now, for any of you who are keeping score at home, let's just be clear about where Cassidy was. Cassidy voted after January 6th to remove Donald Trump from office. There's probably not a bigger sin if you're Donald Trump than somebody you want to remove you. Think about Liz Cheney. Think about Adam Kinzinger. Think about all the different Republicans and, frankly, Democrats who went after Donald Trump after January 6th, whether it's the Mar-a-Lago invasion, whatever it might be. Donald Trump keeps score. And he has said, I am not forgetting this. I'm going after these people. So you have Indiana takes place a few weeks ago. Huge, unadulterated win for Donald Trump. You have Louisiana takes place over the weekend. Huge win for Donald Trump. That sets the stage for this week in Kentucky. Now, you may not, listen, you may like Thomas Massie. You may not like Thomas Massie. Personally, I'm not a huge fan. I don't think he's terrible. I just don't think he's that useful in Congress. He's always a no on everything. I thought when he engaged in the Epstein conversations, I was excited at first because, you know, early on it was this whole conversation of we are going to, you know, we're going to find out who the victims are and we're going to find out, we're going to get all these files dug up. Then it just turned into a mess. He was out there on the congressional floor naming names, but some of the names he mentioned were wrong. His race in Kentucky, he's trying to turn it now into a battle over whether or not we support Israel because he's a critic of Israel. And so you've got APACs, the American-Israel Alliance, spending a bunch of money down there. But at the end of the day, we all know what this Republican primary in Kentucky's 4th District is about. It's about Donald Trump. Does the party support Donald Trump going forward, or does the party ready to distance himself? And listen, looking at Indiana, looking at Louisiana, I think it's quite clear the Republican Party is not ready to separate itself from Donald Trump. I think this is the Donald Trump Party. And I think the future of Trumpism is pretty strong. Now, we talked several times about the headwinds that Trump and the Republicans are facing in this year, in this election year 2026. Obviously, high gas prices, concern about what we're doing in Iran. There's a variety of reasons that the Republican Party policy-wise is facing headwinds. There's also a variety of reasons that Donald Trump is facing headwinds, not the least of which is the 6th year of an incumbent president is traditionally one of the toughest years they have to deal with. That said, and we'll get to this a little bit later, redistricting around the country started to break Trump's way. We had the Louisiana case, you've had the Virginia Supreme Court case, and we'll talk about that. But that doesn't change the general picture that Donald Trump and the Republican After Party have to deal with these headwinds. How are they going to deal with these difficulties, whether it's just general melees by Republicans, whether it's people upset that we are in Iran, whether it's people upset that gas prices are high. I remember here in Southwest Missouri, several months ago, I pulled into a gas station and I went out to take a picture of the sign because for the first time in year, really since Trump 1.0, gas was under $2 a gallon. It was $1.99. And as I was taking this picture, my son, my 15-year-old son sitting in the truck, I'm taking the picture and some guy I've never met looks at me and he's like, yeah, this is what we voted for. Am I right? And it was one of those moments you're like, absolutely, didn't know this guy from Adam, but we were both celebrating the fact I've got a 25-gallon tank in my truck. And we were both celebrating the fact that, hey, it's not super expensive to fill up right now. Well, that memory seems cloudy right now because now it's $100 to fill my truck up. It's $4 a gallon at its best here in Missouri. And everywhere you go, that's what people are saying is, listen, Donald Trump 1.0, he kept the gas prices down, and the campaign for Donald Trump 2.0 was Joe Biden let inflation get away with us, and gas is too high. And so the Republican Party and Donald Trump and J.D. Vance and the entire cohort, as they move towards these 2026 elections, it's great that we can win primaries in Indiana, and it's great that he can win primaries in Louisiana. And my guess, if I was a betting man, is that Donald Trump is going to win this primary in Kentucky on Tuesday, he's going to beat Thomas Massie, and he's going to say, look, this is my party. But the bigger question is not, can he win Republican primaries? The bigger question is, can Donald Trump deliver wins in November? He's awesome at it when he's on the ballot. 2016, nobody saw it coming. 2020, I think on Election Day they were saying Biden was up 12 points. Then we have this disputed election night, and Biden squeaks by. 2024, oh, it's going to be this close race, all these swing states, we don't know what's going to happen, and then Trump wins them all. When Donald Trump is on the ballot, he is a uniquely gifted force. But in 2018 and 2022 and coming up in 2026, Donald Trump is not on the ballot. And so the question is going to be, Donald Trump can still win primaries. He can win primaries when he's not on the ballot. Probably more than anybody else, he is uniquely gifted at bending people to his will. But he has got to show how he is going to upend conventional wisdom in 2026, or he is going to spend the last 2 years of his presidency, what, being investigated, being impeached by Congress, having the Democrats block his entire agenda. Donald Trump's going to have to figure out, how am I going to do this? How am I going to come and deliver wins for the Republican Party and really for myself and for my legacy? It doesn't look like Clarence Thomas is ready to retire in June, even though he's the second longest serving justice in history. It doesn't look like Sam Alito is ready to retire in June. So we're going to go to the second half of his second term without anybody selected for those roles. And if he loses the Senate, I would not expect another judge. And if he loses the House, I would say his policy agenda for his second term is probably at a standstill. All right, we got lots more to go in the show. Don't forget, coming up next hour, we're going to have Senator Ron Johnson at the top of the hour. But when we come back, I want to talk about these redistricting wins because it has reset the table for the Republican Party as we go forward into 2026.
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1: Welcome back to the Eric Erickson Show. I'm obviously not Eric. I'm Elijah Haar, filling in for Eric Erickson, who's traveling today. I want to go back and finish the conversation we started the first segment of the show about Donald Trump. Donald Trump historically has been in political circles. He's been dismissed. Started with Barack Obama. You think about the White House Correspondents' Dinner, making fun of Donald Trump. The media, when Donald Trump first started to run, he was an oddity. He was a joke. Everything he did violated the norms of politics. And so historically, Donald Trump has been overlooked. And as we talked about, he's flexed his muscle, not just in the Republican primary, but with the voters in general. And as he moves into this 2026 election, I don't want to say it's a make or break election for Trump. It's certainly a make or break election for his last 2 years. And so I remember last year when this conversation around redistricting started, mid-decade redistricting, the idea that, hey, these districts were drawn wrong, let's draw them right. And for a long time, just like they always do, the mainstream media, they laughed at Trump. They said, what a joke. I remember all these sneering headlines about Republicans are making a huge mistake. Once again, Donald Trump, no idea what he's doing. But since this conversation started last year, and since the mainstream media went apoplectic about how unfair this is, and thank God that states like California are trying to balance it out, there's been 9 states that have drawn maps since this conversation started. 9 of them. Alabama, California, Florida, Missouri, North Carolina, Ohio, Tennessee, Texas, and Utah. And if you look at these 9 states, and there's certainly more that are going to enter the chat. I mean, I think Georgia, Louisiana, South Carolina, all going to do it the same. Maybe not this year, maybe next year. But this is the new normal. This is what I say all the time. The rules of engagement. The left and right have very different rules of engagement. And for too long, the right has said, oh, we fight based upon the rules that the left has decided and the mainstream media, the referees, quote unquote, have decided is acceptable. And then Donald Trump came along. He's like, you know what? These rules are being forced arbitrarily against our side, not against their side, and so we're going to do something about it. And if you look back at redistricting, it's no different. You look at these districts in Illinois, even in California before they drew them even crazier, these were always built to benefit the Democrats. Republicans, they always tried to draw them neutral. And Donald Trump, like, that makes no sense. So all the entire time this redistricting conversation has been happening, and the mainstream media and the Democrats keep laughing at Donald Trump and talking about how Donald Trump is going to lose, and slowly but surely, the latest update is that Republicans are at a net positive of 11 seats through redistricting. Even when California tried to redistrict, even when the media talked about how terrible, even when the lawyers for the Democratic Party waltz into these states to try to block it, every single time you look at the totality of the circumstances, and this is going to start up again this week. South Carolina just had their first hearings to talk about redistricting their state. And it's such a fascinating exercise because, once again, Donald Trump is being underestimated by the mainstream media, by the left, by all the people that hate him. They can't decide, is he the Antichrist or is he an incompetent bumpkin? They can't figure it out. He's kind of both in their mind. And just like everything he's done, whether it's the tax cut in his first term, the tax cut in his second term, winning the presidency in the first place, heck, even being a candidate, winning the primary. Every single time, the left can't decide if he's the worst person on earth or totally incompetent. And because of that, they constantly underestimate him, and he constantly produces winning results. And I keep saying, 2026 is going to make or break Donald Trump's second term. If he loses either the House or the Senate, if he loses the House, he's going to be impeached. If he loses the Senate, no more judges. Either way, it's an important election. It's the first one he's not on the belt that he really has to win. And redistricting has been one of the absolute cogs in his ability to protect himself in November.
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1: Welcome back to the Eric Erickson Show, heard coast to coast from all the way on the New York Eastern Seaboard to the left coast in California. We've got lots to get to today. Don't forget top of the hour. Next hour, we're going to talk to Wisconsin Senator Ron Johnson, not just about his work as the chairman of the Permanent Subcommittee on Investigations, talking about vaccine injuries, talking about the national debt. Lots to get into with that. I also want to talk about the Odyssey and all how liberalism is ruining Hollywood. But listen, we got to talk about something about the Democratic Party today. And I don't like to give the Democratic Party advice because I hate when they try to give us advice. I always think it's biased. We're going to talk about Democrats acting like children when they don't get their way. Now, I know, nobody like. Listen, I got five kids. I understand my kids don't like it when I tell them no. That's normal. But usually you grow out of that. You understand that the world doesn't revolve around you. But the modern day Democratic Party, they don't understand that. And it's hard. I understand why they don't. They have grown up in the United States of America where one of about three things happens. Either they win an election, or if they lose, the judges come in and just impose their agenda anyways. Or, no matter what happens, you've got the media, newspapers, NBC, ABC, CBS, that'll just tell everybody, well, the Democrats were right all along. And so if you're a Democrat, if you've grown up in the modern-day United States, you know, you've got your heroes, you've got your Bill Clintons, your FDRs, your Barack Obamas, you've got your mainstream media, you've essentially got anything you want. And it's really tough when suddenly things don't go your way. And we're watching this all around the country. We watched it on election night in 2016 when you had all these Democrats who thought Hillary Clinton finally was going to be the first female president. She was not only going to be the first female president, she was going to replace Ruth Bader Ginsburg with somebody on the Supreme Court. Like, panacea had come. And it didn't happen. And then the courts couldn't stop Trump. And the mainstream media, who had told the Democrats, oh, don't worry, there's a 99% chance that Hillary Clinton is going to be the next president, well, they couldn't stop Trump. And it's only continued since that moment. Now, you had 2020. Things were back. Biden had won. We're going to get the Supreme Court back. Maybe we'll pack the Supreme Court. Yeah, the mainstream media is like, oh, we're going to remove Trump from office. I remember Saturday Night Live even used to lampoon the left in those days when it was safe to do so because, hey, Democrats are back in power. But they would run these clips of people listening to audio of Donald Trump being impeached or arrested and how it was soothing their souls. But then a funny thing happened. Joe Biden did exactly what all the Republicans expected. He vaulted inflation through the roof. He was incompetent. He struggled with speeches. And slowly but surely, Donald Trump, despite the fact that he was impeached multiple times, arrested multiple times, they went after him in, I think, four different jurisdictions. They went after him in Georgia and Florida and New York and D.C. And yet slowly but surely, he claws his way back to the lead. And so we get to, you know, obviously the 2024 elections, Donald Trump wins again, and the left is again apoplectic. And so, you know, they've been struggling, but we've really seen in the past 6 months, Democrats just losing their mind and acting fools and acting like children and just unable to legislate, unable to follow basic rules of decency. I'll give you a few examples. We know about Virginia. Obviously, the Democrats, they power through this plan. They're going to redistrict Virginia. They're going to make it 10 Democratic congressmen and one Republican. And they spend $60 million. And then the Democratic Virginia Supreme Court says, hey, guys, not so fast. You broke the law when you did this. We tried to tell you this at the beginning, but you filed motions saying you didn't want the courts weighing in on procedure before. So now we got to weigh in, and we're not going to let you do this. And what's the reaction from the Democratic Party? Well, let's create a new rule that judges can't be older than 54 so that we can remove the entire judiciary. And collectively, the entire judiciary and the entire nation just have themselves a laugh at the expense of the Democratic Party. Because, like, we all know that's a ridiculous thing. You can set levels on judges retiring. In my state, I think it's 70. You have to retire at 70. But you can't just go back and say, one, we're going to create a new rule because we're so angry at the courts. And number two, and more importantly, 54 is a laughably low number. So everybody just sort of is like, okay, this is the Democrats. They're a little, like, they're a little frustrated, but we'll just let them blow off some steam. But the funny thing is, there's multiple states where Democrats are acting like such fools that it's that you're seeing rebound against them from the mainstream media. Even the media is finally like, what are these people doing? I'll give you some examples. Tennessee. Did you see what happened in Tennessee? They were doing redistricting. Democrats go off on the floor of the House. They interlock arms. They block the aisles so nobody can get to their seats and votes. They're yelling. They've got paid protesters. They were using props on the floor, noisemakers on the floor. Like, it's a circus. It's a circus. And what did Cameron Sexton, the Speaker of the House in Tennessee, do? He did what Republicans should have been doing for decades. He said, fine, you're going to act like this. You're going to violate the rules of the House. I'm taking every Democrat off of committees. You can get back on committees when you'll act like the rules require. Good on him. We haven't seen enough of that. We've seen everybody kowtow to the Democratic Party. The media does it. The judges do it. Everybody does it. I'll give you another example. Florida. Down in Florida, the ethics panel in the House delivered their first reprimand in 20 years. You know who they had to reprimand? They had to reprimand a Democrat state representative, Angie Nixon. Angie Nixon did what they did in Tennessee. Angie Nixon's angry. She's not getting her way. Ron DeSantis is essentially running the state the way he wants to run it. Of course, everybody's moving to Florida because Ron DeSantis is crushing his governor, but she's angry. And because she's angry, she goes to the floor of the House, and instead of going to the microphones like the rule books say, instead of waiting her turn, waiting for her to be called in, she gets a bullhorn, she walks to the floor and just starts yelling over everybody. But you know what? This is what Democrats got used to. They could break the rules and nobody cared. And that's no longer the case. And in Florida, ethics panel reprimanded her first time in 20 years. Again, Democrats are not used to this. They're used to the fact that they can break the rules and get away with it. And suddenly, you've got Republicans around the country, you even got some media around the country like, we're not going to allow that anymore. I'll tell you a little story. So years ago, I used to be Speaker of the House of Missouri. The first year I was Speaker of the House, this was 2019. This was right in the middle of the really, really hot abortion conversation before Dobbs happened. So you had Virginia that was passing this huge pro-abortion bill that said, hey, we're, you know, if a baby's born, the doctor and the family will just, they'll decide what to do with it then. Not like, oh, we've got a baby, we should save it. No, we'll decide what to do. New York, they lit up the Empire State Building pink for Planned Parenthood. So we in Missouri are like, okay, we're going to pass a pretty aggressive pro-life bill. It's got a lot of parts to it. You know, we're going to a heartbeat part, and it's going to have a if Roe v. Wade, it's got some trigger language that if Roe v. Wade is overturned, we'll ban abortion. It's got some additional insurance requirements for abortion doctors. Like, it was a larger piece of legislation. So we pass it through the House, a lot of negotiations in the Senate. Eventually, we break a filibuster in the Senate. It comes back to the House. Now, why am I telling you this story? I'm telling you this story because on the last day of the legislative session, we're getting ready to pick it up and pass it and send it to the governor. And as we're getting ready to be

0: I'm telling you this story because on the last day of the legislative session, we're getting ready to pick it up and pass it and send it to the governor. And as we're getting ready to be done, we had pre-negotiated who was going to speak last. And it was the Democrat minority leader was going to speak, and then I was going to speak as the speaker, and then the bill handler was going to renew their motion. So when the Democrat minority leader finishes their speech, as they go to recognize me, all of their protesters that they had bussed in, driven in, brought in, jump up, start screaming, yelling, they're waving banners, they're disrupting proceedings. So suddenly we have to shut down the House for about 15 minutes while Capitol Security comes in and ushers them out. Now, the mistake that we made is that there was no impact from these people disrupting the legislative procedure. They were working hand in hand with the Democratic Party. This had all been pre-programmed. And all we did, and there's nothing wrong with it, but all that we did is we said, oh, well, let's usher them out. We should have done more. And that's what the Republican Party, that's what legislatures around the country are starting to do. They're telling Democrats, if you're going to act like children, if you're going to break the rules, if you're not going to listen to the traditional civil engagement that we as a country have had for 200 and some years before this, there will be consequences to your action. And I say it's about time that takes place. I'm tired of living with two sets of rules, one for the Democrats and one for everybody else. I'm tired of governments that allow these people to disrupt proceedings time and time and time again. It's good that this is happening. It's good that the nation collectively laughed at the Virginia Democratic Party, said you're so incompetent you can't even figure out how to pass something in a blue state. And no, we're not going to take seriously the fact that you want to lower the retirement age for judges to 54 so you can kick your entire Supreme Court out and just redo it. It's good that down in Florida, the Democrat state rep that had a bullhorn on the floor and is yelling over everybody else is reprimanded by the ethics panel. It's good that in Tennessee, the Speaker of the House said, we're taking everybody off these committees. You know what happened? Just last week, on Friday, the Missouri legislative session ended. And you know what? They've got this tradition at the end of session. Everybody, they count down at 6 p.m. It adjourns at 6 by Constitution. And at 6 p.m., they bring the gavel down and everybody throws papers in the air. Except for one person, there was a Democrat state rep in Missouri that apparently started throwing things at Republicans. When everybody's throwing papers in the air, they're like launching items across at the Republicans. Now, I'd love to see the ethics panel in Missouri go do an investigation. It's just one more example of how Democrats continually find ways to ignore the rules. They scream and they cry just like children because they keep losing. And when they lose, there's nobody to rescue them. The courts don't always rescue them. The U.S. Supreme Court doesn't rescue them. The mainstream media tries to, but they're essentially a nothing organization. It raises another point. I want to get to it right after these messages, but raise another point about how we as Republicans need to conduct ourselves in this upcoming election and elections going forward. We'll talk about this after these coming messages. Don't forget, after the top of the hour news, we'll have Senator Ron Johnson. I'm Elijah Haar, filling in for Eric Erickson.
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1: Welcome back to the Eric Erickson Show. I'm Elijah Haar, and we've been talking about the Democratic Party acting like children. They don't get their way. They get frustrated. They yell. They scream. They pull out bullhorns. They talk over people. And finally, after decades of watching them get away with it, we're seeing legislators around the country say, no, we're drawing a line in the sand. In Tennessee, if you want to block people from voting, we're kicking you off committees. In Florida, if you want to use a bullhorn to yell over your Republican colleagues, we're going to reprimand you. The Ethics Committee is going to come down on you. We're starting to see states say, no, it's not going to happen. But it raises an interesting conversation point, because I think Republicans too often say we want to do the same thing as Democrats. We want to be the ones yelling over Democrats. We want to be the ones that are interrupting Democrats. And I think we as Republicans, listen, I always say, we should not let the Democratic Party set the rules of engagement. Sometimes you got to punch him in the nose, and sometimes that's the appropriate thing, and that's what makes Donald Trump so popular. We had, you know, as a Republican Party, we had decades. We were sick to our stomachs of Republicans like Mitt Romney, who was an apologetic Republican. Every time somebody said something negative about Barack Obama, oh, no, you can't say that. He's a nice man. John McCain, basically giving Barack Obama hugs the entire campaign every time somebody would try to point out, oh, you can't say that. Donald Trump's like, no, we can say it. They say it about us. We can say it about them. And he really won the hearts and minds of Republican voters, probably at the lowest point of his campaign. You think back to 2016, the Access Hollywood tapes break. Everybody's panicking. Everybody's like, we're abandoning ship. And Donald Trump's like, you know what? I don't think we're going to do that. In fact, not only are we not going to apologize, I'm going to bring all of these women who have accused Hillary Clinton's husband of sexual assault, sexual harassment, I'm going to bring them to this presidential debate. Lowest moment of his campaign became the part of the campaign where he captured the Republican primary electorate. And he did it because he said, I will not allow this Democratic Party to tell me the rules of engagement. I am not going to allow them to tell me how I can talk to my voters, how I can talk to their voters. I'm not letting that happen. And that's where he comes. But the thing you got to remember about Trump is, even when he's tough on the other side, the one thing about Donald Trump that a lot of American people like is that Donald Trump is actually good at his job. Don't ask the Democrats. They're all going to say he's terrible. But if you ask the average person, go stop the average person on the street. Weed out Republicans. Weed out Democrats. Ask the average independent, moderate, non-voter. Ask the non-voters. Tell me about Donald Trump. What's Donald Trump good at? Oh, he's great at making money. He knows what he understands business. Whether it's the art of the deal, the show, the approach. He generally projected a competent image. And this is where that Republicans, you can be as hard as you want on the Democrats, but you got to be competent. Democrats have given up on competence. They just want to elect their own buddies. Think about Jay Jones. Jay Jones was the guy who ran for attorney general in Virginia last year, and they leaked the text messages where he's like, I'd rather kill Republicans than kill Hitler. I hope my Republicans, you know, I hope Republicans' children die. Horrible. Just horrible. Democrats are like, we don't care. He's our guy. We're going to pick him anyways. Here's what they got. They got an incompetent in office. And you know what they have now? They have 4 years of Republicans making fun. I'll tell you, I'll give you, and we've only got about a minute left, but I'll give you a few examples. This guy, one, can't spell. First day on the job, he puts out a letter that says, it misses the R in attorney. Then they've got this lawsuit over the redistricting in Virginia. He petitions the Supreme Court not to hear it in advance of the vote, but after they spend the $60 million. And then, of course, the Virginia Supreme Court overrules him. Then he says, oh, we're going to appeal to the Supreme Court, but he misses the R in Virginia, and it's or one of the I's. And so he misspells Virginia. He misspells senator. Then he files his application to the Supreme Court, but says, oh, we're appealing to the Supreme Court of Virginia, not the U.S. Supreme Court. He has been a constant embarrassment to the Democratic Party. We as Republicans, we can't do that. Trump is liked because he's respected. He's liked because he punches Democrats, but he's liked because he's respected. All right. Running up against the top of the hour news, don't forget, we're going to come back with Senator Ron Johnson from Wisconsin. He's been in the news a lot, making a lot of noise, not just about spending, not about the debt, but also about the vaccine injuries, him and Rand Paul. We're going to talk to him after the top of the hour news. We'll get into the Odyssey. We'll get into J.D. Vance. Lots more to go. I'm Elijah Haar, filling in for Eric Erickson.
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4: From ABC News, I'm Stephanie Officer. Two American missionary doctors working in Africa are being treated for Ebola. One has tested positive, the other was exposed to him. ABC's Steve Osunsami.
5: Dr. Peter Stafford first showed symptoms Saturday night and was diagnosed Sunday with this rare variant of Ebola that has no vaccine. At least 88 people have already died in this outbreak that includes 336 suspected cases. Dr. Stafford and his wife, Dr. Rebecca Stafford, with their four children, now on their way to get specialized care and monitoring in Germany.
4: San Diego police gave an update late Monday on the terrifying shooting outside the Islamic Center of San Diego after it came under fire from two suspects ages 17 and 19, killed three people, including a security guard. A school inside was safely evacuated with all students and staff unharmed. Investigators now looking into this as a hate crime until they learn otherwise. San Diego City Mayor Todd Gloria.
6: No one in our city should live in fear because of their identity, their faith, or their place of learning.
4: Accused killer Luigi Mangione appeared in a New York courtroom Monday where he learned most of the evidence gathered during his arrest can be used against him at trial. ABC's Aaron Katursky was in the courtroom when the judge decided a gun and diary were admissible.
7: But the judge ruled other items pulled from the bag while Mangione was still at the McDonald's cannot be used, including a magazine, cell phone, passport, wallet, and computer chip. That part of the search, the judge said, was illegal.
8: I find that the search of the backpack at the McDonald's was improper, warrantless search.
7: Mangione has pleaded not guilty. Trial set for September.
4: Yonkers Mayor Mike Spano says the record for New York's biggest bacon, egg, and cheese was broken Sunday at the Yonkers Arts Festival in celebration of America's 250th. The massive state staple was put on an everything bagel, weighed 30 pounds, used 150 eggs, 10 pounds of bacon, and a pound of cheese. You're listening to ABC News.
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4: All four crew members are accounted for after that terrifying naval jet collision at an Idaho air show over the weekend. ABC's Martha Raddatz.
11: It took only 5 seconds for the crew to eject. Ruben Villalpando was at the air show with his family.
12: I knew they both had went down, and I just had hoped that the pilots had ejected.
13: Even more miraculous, only one crew member was injured, and the injuries are not life-threatening.
4: Artificial intelligence receiving a cold response from some graduates this year. ABC's Sophie Flay.
14: For Gen Z graduates, AI anxiety may be reaching a boiling point.
15: It was the architects of artificial intelligence. Interesting.
14: The former CEO of Google was booed multiple times while discussing artificial intelligence during a commencement speech at the University of Arizona this weekend.
16: Artificial intelligence is the next industrial revolution.
14: And at this commencement speech at the University of Central Florida, a real estate executive was booed for mentioning AI.
4: About 50 million people in America's heartland are in the storm zone as they brace for possible tornadoes. Kansas is even reporting a level 4 out of 5 moderate risk for severe storms. Firefighters in Simi Valley, California, outside Los Angeles, worked to battle the fast-moving Sandy fire that exploded to more than 800 acres Monday. I'm Stephanie Officer, ABC News.
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0: Today on the Eric Erickson Show, he was the youngest House Speaker in the nation before he took to the airwaves, and a powerlifting dad of five. 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
1: Welcome back to the Eric Erickson Show. Heard coast to coast across a great many number of outstanding affiliates. I'm Elijah Haar. One of the big things that the mainstream media never wanted to talk about, and the only times they do talk about it is to try and poke fun at those on the right, is the conversation that happened in 2020 and 2021 about COVID. First about how COVID started, but then about the vaccine that was not only distributed, but basically pushed on all of America, pushed by actors and celebrities and payments from the federal government. And the question is, there was a lot of people, there's a few people that said, hey, we're kind of concerned about this. And those people were silenced, primarily on social media. If you said anything about the vaccine in any way negative on Facebook and then Twitter, your accounts were silenced, they were throttled, they were eliminated. Now, as more information has come out, we're starting to realize that there was a lot of problems, and the guy who's leading this, the guy who is distributing this information to the nation, U.S. Senator Ron Johnson, joining us now. Senator Johnson, welcome to the Eric Erickson Show.
2: Hello, Elijah. Listen, I really appreciate you having me on and bringing up the subject, because currently the corporate media, the legacy media, is radio silence on this, what I consider the biggest scandal in my lifetime.
1: Yeah, and it was really just recently you held a hearing and you released your report on what the Biden officials knew when they heard it. Tell us a little bit about that hearing.
2: Sure. What we got because of Bobby Kennedy's commitment to radical transparency, his agency was not producing documents subject to our subpoena. So he finally got fed up and said, no, just give it all to him. So we got 11 million pages. I've got a small but excellent investigative staff, and picking needles out of that haystack of 11 million pages, we found that on March 1st of 2021, this is less than 3 months after the Moderna and Pfizer injections, they're not vaccines, they're genetic therapy injections. When they got their emergency use authorization, Peter Marks, the head of the division, CBER, who approves vaccines and monitors safety signals, you know, once they've been, you know, post-marketing, received a briefing from their data mining expert who was working with the inventor of the algorithm that was going to analyze the VAERS, the Vaccine Adverse Event Reporting System, you know, that data coming in. That algorithm was going to mask or hide safety signals. And I can explain that later, but let me move on. 26 days later, so again, this is the head of CBER, was briefed that their algorithm to analyze VAERS was going to hide and mask safety signals. 26 days later, using a new algorithm, this data mining expert briefed senior FDA officials showing 49 cases of extreme masking, 25 safety signals associated with the COVID injection, including sudden cardiac death, pulmonary infarction, Bell's palsy, different types of strokes, I mean, serious stuff. She continued to, for about the next 3 months, continue to do other data runs showing more significant safety signals on very serious adverse events, different types of sudden death. Instead of pinning a medal on her chest, they shunned her off to the side. They ordered her to cease and desist. Just do what we told you to do. We're going to continue to use this algorithm that you told us was going to hide safety signals so that we can go to the American public and lie, bold-faced them, saying, well, we're not seeing safety signals. So, again, this is, again, March of 2021. Months later, you have Joe Biden out there, and all these officials saying, you know, these vaccines are safe and effective. If there are adverse events, they're rare and they're generally mild. When they knew full well, they had been briefed. No, there are safety signals on sudden death, heart attacks, strokes. And yet Joe Biden is out there. He wanted to, and he did mandate these shots, telling Americans that, you know, this is a pandemic of the unvaccinated. So the reason I say this is such a huge scandal is how many people were maybe reluctant to subject themselves to these experimental gene therapy, but relied on those lies, relied on those insurances. This is safe and effective. Adverse events are rare and mild. And, you know, particularly if you had a child, and you're being told, boy, you better get that kid vaccinated or that your child's going to kill your grandmother. And you decide to have your child vaccinated, and then that child doesn't wake up the next morning. That happened. Okay, I can't tell you how many people, but it was hundreds of thousands of people were permanently injured. Currently on VAERS worldwide, there's 39,000 deaths reported on VAERS associated with the COVID injection. 24% of those deaths occur on the day of vaccination or within 1 to 2 days. And we know from a CDC commissioned study at Harvard, the Pilgrim study, generally less than 1% of adverse events are even reported to VAERS. So whatever's on VAERS, almost 1.7 million adverse events, 39,000 deaths worldwide, it's grossly understating the adverse events. So again, there were hundreds of thousands, probably millions of people adversely impacted by these injections after the date when FDA knew that there were these serious adverse events and they lied to the American public. They're still lying to the American public about it.
1: And here's the thing. You've got a 38-page report on this. And as you mentioned, you're working in conjunction with Robert Kennedy to try to get to the bottom of this. And I think the real question is, we know the data. We see the data in front of us. The real question is why? What was it that they, back in March of 2021, what was the reason that they're like, we don't want anybody to know this?
2: Well, put yourself in a position of one of these regulators that approves a injection that you know has not been properly safety tested. You rush this thing through. I mean, they didn't check for carcinogenicity of it or, you know, they didn't test for all kinds of things they normally would have tested for, okay? And now all of a sudden you're seeing these reports come flooding into VAERS. Your contractor who uploads these to VAERS having to hire all kinds of additional people just to upload all the reports. We went from 1990 through 2020, averaging about 280 deaths reported to VAERS associated with some vaccine, you know, anaphylactic shock, that type of things. In 2021, there were 21,000 deaths reported. So, yeah, they're looking at this thing and they're freaking out. But they're told that their current algorithm is going to hide and mask those so they can hide behind that algorithm. They can say, well, we want to be consistent. You know, that there's actually in our report, we need to be consistent. So we're going to keep using our current analytic method, even though they knew that algorithm was going to hide and mask it. So they can go to the American public and lie to them, boldface. So again, they didn't want to be responsible for approving something that was killing people. And that's true across the board. That's medical professionals. That's doctors. That's, you know, people in federal health agencies. It's members of Congress. It's entertainment people. You know, people cut videos. Everybody, get that jab. You know, protect your family. Don't kill grandma. All these people push this injection on the American public. They don't want to admit that something they pushed on the public might have killed or permanently disabled people. So we are in an enormous, almost a global state of denial on this, which is why the legacy media, who obviously was captured by Big Pharma, they don't report these things. They don't report childhood vaccine injuries because they're bought by Big Pharma. They've totally been captured by Big Pharma. So nobody wants to admit they're wrong. They certainly didn't want to admit they were wrong in March of 2021, and that hasn't changed. I mean, every day that goes by, they're less likely to admit they're wrong because more and more harm has been done. More people died. More people permanently disabled.
1: Senator, you've released this report. You had a hearing. Give us what's next steps on this.
2: Well, this, I hate to say it, this just begins my investigation. You know, I've written something like 60 oversight letters to the Biden administration, got squat. When they finally would reply a year or two later, it was non-responsive responses, okay? So, again, even subpoenaing HHS under Bobby Kennedy, we weren't getting information because those same embedded bureaucrats, they were slow walking this. That's where Kennedy finally got upset and just said, give them it all. You know, by the way, we didn't get all, but we got 11 million pages. We were able to find this out. So now we have the documents. Now we can begin the interviews. So we know who was talking to each other. Some of these individuals still are working within HHS. Some people have moved on to greener pastures. For example, Peter Marks, he was the guy. He was the head of CBER. He's now, I'm sure, making a big old fat salary at Eli Lilly, which is one of the ways that Big Pharma captures these agencies. It's a revolving door. Scott Gottlieb, he's on the board of Pfizer. Stephen Hahn is working for, I think, Moderna. So it's just incestuous relationship back and forth. It's a real problem. Our federal health agencies have been captured. by these big pharma. By the way, that's pretty much all government agencies. They're captured by the very industries that they've been set up to regulate to protect the American public. Instead, they do the bidding of these big companies.
1: I'm Elijah Haar. I'm talking to Senator Ron Johnson. Senator Johnson, the other thing that you've been in the news about is you're one of the few lone voices in Washington, D.C. that still seems to care about deficit and debt spending. Talk to us about, is there hope, is there any optimism that maybe some point under Donald Trump that we will see a real effort to reduce spending, to reduce deficits, to reduce the debt?
2: Well, the president wasn't very happy with me when we were debating the one big beautiful bill, because I kept saying it's grossly inadequate in terms of return to a reasonable level of pre-pandemic spending. Just put the numbers out there. Prior to the pandemic, we spent $4.4 trillion. This year, we'll spend close to $7.5 trillion. Next year, they're budgeting $8 trillion. If you just go back to prior to a pandemic and plus up that actual outlays, those actual outlays by population inflation, leaving Social Security and Medicare alone and interest. Don't touch those. Spend what you're spending. But everything else, just, plus up reasonably by population growth inflation. Last year, we spent about 6.5 versus about $7.2 trillion. We wouldn't even do that. If you go back to Obama or Clinton, you're looking more like $5.5 to $6.2 trillion. So there's a way of doing it, going, referring back to a different baseline of spending. But unfortunately, on a bipartisan basis, members of Congress and the administration are just whistling by the graveyard. They just don't want it. They don't want to put up with the pain, the vilification. Again, the demagoguery of the Democrats saying these guys are slashing these programs. No, we're just going back to a reasonable baseline of spending, trying to prevent the mortgage of our children's future. But unfortunately, Elijah, guys like me are vastly outnumbered here in Washington, D.C.
1: Absolutely. Senator Ron Johnson, really appreciate the work that you're doing in Washington, D.C. Thanks for coming on, giving us a little bit of insight about what's happening in that city.
2: Thanks for covering the subject. Take care.
1: All right. We're going to be right back again. I'm Elijah Haar, filling in for Eric Erickson. We'll be back. We'll talk a little bit about J.D. Vance versus Marco Rubio. Who's the odds-on favorite for 2028? Plus, a whole another hour and a half to go. We'll talk about the upcoming movie, The Odyssey. We'll talk about the enhanced games. We'll talk about why drinking is in decline in the United States of America. Is it a good thing? So much more to go. I'm Elijah Haar, filling in for Eric Erickson.
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1: Welcome back to the Eric Erickson Show. I'm Elijah Haar, filling in for Eric today, coming to you from the Midwest. J.D. Vance coming into Kansas City today to talk about manufacturing. It's really fascinating watching this. I don't want to call it a Cold War because it's among friends, but watching this delicate dance between J.D. Vance and Marco Rubio. They're both sort of floating around the periphery of, we want to be the next nominee for the Republican Party. And for all the people that say, well, it's going to be a tough election cycle in 2028, maybe they won't run. You most of your life, most people that run for president, they get one shot. History is littered with people that didn't take their shot at running for presidency, and then when they decided to later on, it was too late. So forget conversations about whether 2028 will be a tough year or an easy year for the Republican Party. J.D. Vance and Marco Rubio both want to run for president. They both want to be president. And the question is, how are they going about it? Now, we all know that J.D. Vance is probably the odds-on favorite. The funny thing is, if you look historically, I think in the last 150 years, there's been one sitting vice president who's become the president. And that was George H.W. Bush after Ronald Reagan. But I'd be hard-pressed, and I've not looked at the data, I'd be hard-pressed to find the last time that a sitting vice president was not nominated by his party. Like, we just have to start for the position that if Vance wants it and Trump wants Vance, it's going to happen. The only way that Vance is not it is whether he doesn't want it or Trump doesn't want him. But watching them as they sort of move through this process is so interesting. J.D. Vance now has the White House task force on fraud. He flew to Maine to talk about fraud last week. He's in Kansas City today talking about manufacturing. He's getting out there. He's starting to travel. He's getting his name ID up, showing Republicans, listen, I'm out there fighting for you. Rubio's taken a very different tack. And it's interesting to watch how this all plays out because Rubio's tack is not unlike his campaign for president in 2016. It's extraordinarily flowery rhetoric. There may not be a better communicator, certainly in the Republican Party, but across the country than Marco Rubio. When he speaks, you saw this. When he filled in for Caroline Leavitt as the taking questions from the media. Somebody asked him a question about America. And it was classic Rubio because, you know, he's the guy that when he ran for president in 2016, he's got the conversation about my dad stood in the back of the room so that I can stand in the front of the room. He's always good with words. And despite the fact that J.D. Vance, who wrote a book, Hillbillyology, bestseller, Vance has never quite captured the imagination of people with his speaking ability like Rubio does. So when Rubio gets asked the question by the media and he says he just rolls into this, the idea of America is that anyone from anywhere can do anything. It just connects with the average voter. Now, what's really made Marco Rubio popular is what I referenced earlier. It's competence. He's so good. The reason he keeps getting jobs in the Trump administration is he doesn't mess up anything he has. If it's state, if it's USAID, you name it, even handling the media, he never messes up what the president gives him. And, as we sit here today, I still say it is Vance's to give up. But by and large, if you're looking for the better general election candidate, I think most people are starting to shift and say, we think it might be Rubio. Long time to go. But it's really fascinating to watch these two dates. Okay, bottom of the hour news. We're coming back after that. Lots more to go. Let's talk about liberalism in Hollywood. I'm Elijah Haar, filling in for Eric Erickson.
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14: My name is Joel, and I came to St. Jude Children's Research Hospital in December of 1987 to be treated for osteosarcoma, which is bone cancer. 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And when we arrived, we found out that my family wasn't going to have to pay for any of my treatment, not for my medicine, not for travel, not for housing, not for food. 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
1: Welcome back to the Eric Erickson Show. I'm Elijah Haar. If you have paid any attention over the last couple weeks to interchange, The biggest conversation has been about Christopher Nolan's next movie, The Odyssey. And listen, we don't know a lot about it other than Christopher Nolan has traditionally been one of the greatest directors in the last 20 years. His movies have made billions of dollars. He's personally made hundreds of millions of dollars. He's routinely one of the most honored directors in Hollywood. But there's a lot of people that are very nervous about The Odyssey. They're nervous because Christopher Nolan has come out and said, listen, I didn't base this movie on the original writing by Homer. I based it off essentially a retelling that was made modern day. They're nervous because there's they found out that Elliot Page, used to be Ellen Page, female, transitioned to male, is in the movie. Originally, the thought Page was going to play Achilles. Now it turns out Page is playing somebody else, but that seems a little weird. They got nervous because Lupita Nyong'o is playing Helen of Troy, who, if you know anything about this, Helen of Troy is famously the most attractive woman in the world. The face that launched a thousand ships. And there's a lot of debate. I think we could all agree on who's the most attractive actress in Hollywood, who should be cast in the role. But on top of that, Helen of Troy in the original poem was described as fair-skinned and pale. Lupita Nyong'o is from Kenya. And so there's a lot of people that say, okay, Christopher Nolan, it seems like he's gone woke. He's decided he wants to make a liberal modern-day retelling of the Odyssey. Now, let's break this down a little bit. First of all, let's just be honest. The movie is not going to be a bomb at the U.S. box office. So for anybody that's like, oh, we're going to boycott this movie, we all know boycotts don't work for conservatives. We're terrible at boycotting anything. And I've explained that because it's simple. Conservatives view money through a capitalistic lens. I want to use the least money possible to get the best value possible. And once you start viewing money that way, it's very hard to boycott anything because you're like, well, why would I get an inferior product or a more expensive product just because I disagree with their viewpoints? So conservatives are lousy at boycotts. Liberals are very different. Liberals would much rather say, oh, I will drive a little further, spend a little more, because I want to support the greater good at a progressive cost. They're far better at boycotts, frankly, than conservatives. So let's just dispense with the idea that conservatives are going to boycott this movie, which a year in advance has sold out all the IMAXs in the United States of America. It's going to make a lot of money. That's just Christopher Nolan films do. Conservatives are lousy at boycotts. But let's talk about why people are in such an uproar. Because I think it's easy to understand the concern. Like, if you look at it, we don't have a concern with Christopher Nolan. We know Christopher Nolan is famous for casting people that nobody else expects in roles. I mean, you remember when he did The Dark Knight, when he first announced that Heath Ledger was going to play the Joker, and the collective Batman universe lost their mind. They were like, yeah, the kid from A Knight's Tale, the long, blonde, floppy-haired kid who's smiling all the time, the Joker, are you serious? Well, what happened? We had one of the greatest performances in movie history. So the concern of fans is not, oh, Christopher Nolan's bad. The concern of fans is Hollywood has become so liberal, they have convinced Christopher Nolan to become liberal with them. And there's a lot of data points. If you're conservative and you're looking at, we all know Hollywood's liberal. We know they're very left-wing. We certainly know, nobody watches the Oscars anymore because it's just a giant screed against Republicans or conservatives or Donald Trump. We rarely watch the Golden Globes. They haven't been watchable since Ricky Gervais was the host and lampooned everybody. But we know that Hollywood has just gone pretty hardcore left to the point where they don't produce that many great works of arts because they all dumb it down to the same conversation piece. I mean, Amazon Prime has this series called The Boys. Don't watch it. It's pretty dark. It's graphic. It's nihilistic. But the first season of The Boys was really, really popular. It's kind of a take on the modern comic book heroes. And in the movie, there's a guy who plays a character named Homelander. It's essentially the Superman. But the basics of the story is that superheroes are kind of jerks and they use and abuse their superpowers. And the first season was great. It was a skewering of comic books. But then the people that directed it were like, oh, well, you know what? We can just turn Homelander into Donald Trump. And so what they started doing is saying, okay, let's make Homelander everything he says. Let's pull from Donald Trump's speeches. And the show got boring. It just got painful. And that's a trend that is repeated ad nauseum in Hollywood. I mean, think about the new rules that came out a few years ago about the Oscars. You can't win an Oscar unless you have a member of the minority in the lead cast and all this kind of stuff. I mean, and we did this conversation where it's like, okay, let's look at all prior movies. I think if my memory is correct, The Godfather would not be eligible for an Oscar today because of the new Oscar rules. It's made Hollywood essentially unwatchable. And it goes beyond Hollywood. It frankly goes beyond California. I mean, think about Saturday Night Live. Saturday Night Live used to be great. And every once in a while, you'll catch a funny skit here and there. But the problem is, by and large, Hollywood is still focused on, we have to skewer Republicans. We can't. You know, this was what made Jon Stewart so great, is that Jon Stewart back in the day took no prisoners on either side. He went after everybody equally. He's still really good. But SNL, they had some amazing sketch comedy at one point, but they've gotten to a point in modern day where it's, well, we have to only skewer these viewpoints, only skewer these individuals. Like, for instance, I love that they every once in a while they have Tucker Carlson. They have a guy who plays Tucker Carlson. It's great. His mannerisms, his style is just like Tucker. But the problem is, they're not skewering Tucker, modern day. They're skewering the Tucker they remember from Fox, the old school traditional conservative Tucker. The guy that comes on that plays Tucker Carlson, he you know, if you know anything about modern day Tucker Carlson, what's his number one issue I was talking about? He wants to talk about Israel. He wants to talk about how they've influenced our foreign policy. SNL is like, well, we aren't going to touch that. We're only going to touch the Tucker Carlson who's a right winger. Again, it's mildly amusing. But here's where they really jumped the shark. A week or two ago, they had Matt Damon on. Matt Damon reprises his role as Brett Kavanaugh. And, of course, we're all supposed to yuck it up because, oh, Brett Kavanaugh drinks, and he wants to party with Pete Hegseth and Kosh Patel, and it's supposed to be really funny, except most of America doesn't even remember who Brett Kavanaugh was. Brett Kavanaugh is a U.S. Supreme Court justice. All those many years ago, in Donald Trump's first term, the Democrats, who want to block anybody who's conservative, trot out these people to testify that, well, you know, in college, 30 years ago, Brett Kavanaugh drank a lot, and well, we should put him on the Supreme Court. And then they had Christine Blasey Ford, who's like, well, I never told anybody this story, but 30 years ago, I think something happened at a party. I think Brett Kavanaugh was involved. And I've got no witnesses, and I never told anybody, but you should definitely believe me now. And, of course, the Democrats, who turned a blind eye to Bill Clinton and turned a blind eye to any of their candidates who've done this, suddenly care very much about Christine Blasey Ford. They don't care about the rule of law. They're just like, well, yeah, obviously, anything she says is true. And at the time, 7 years ago, SNL trots out Matt Damon like, oh, let's make fun of Brett Kavanaugh. And I didn't think it was that unique. But in the moment, I'm like, okay, this is going on. We understand. You turn on the nightly news. You see something about Brett Kavanaugh. And then you watch SNL and they make fun of Brett Kavanaugh. That clicks. But last week, Matt Damon comes on as Brett Kavanaugh. And they make jokes about him drinking, and nobody even remembers who Brett Kavanaugh is, because since the confirmation hearing, all Brett Kavanaugh done is write judicial opinions. It's not funny anymore. It's just a skewering of those on the right. And that's why you see Hollywood, SNL, Amazon, all of these groups that produce these shows and these movies, they're struggling to keep the audiences engaged because they've lost the desire to create real art, and all they do is say, we just want to be the visual arm of the

0: most of these movies, they're struggling to keep the audiences engaged because they've lost the desire to create real art. And all they do is say, we just want to be the visual arm of the Democratic Party making fun of the right. But sometimes you got to make fun of the left. You got to make fun of both sides if you really want to capture the audience. And they failed to do that. I mean, did you see when the late night comedians, they did a little powwow, Jimmy Kimmel and, they all get together, several of them, and all they want to talk about is how Donald Trump is obsessed with us. And even worse, Melania Trump is obsessed with us. And it's like, well, first of all, your ratings are so poor, nobody's obsessed with you. But second of all, the only reason Melania Trump knows who you are is because every time you get a chance to go on TV, you talk about her husband dying, being murdered, assassinated. Yes, that's traditionally what happens is women who are married to somebody, they don't like it when people wish their death on them. And it's one of the reasons that the late night comedians have lost their audiences because everybody knows, you already know the jokes they're going to make. They're not going to surprise you with any of the jokes. The jokes are the same every single time. Oh, here's how terrible the Republicans are. Now play the laugh track. It's not funny. It's not art. It's just a communications device for the left, liberal wing of the Democratic Party. And this is why everybody is so wound up about the Odyssey. It's not that we think Christopher Nolan is some raving liberal. It's not that we think Christopher Nolan has lost his mind. We like the movies he makes. But we're aware that anything that exists in Hollywood, anything that exists in, in Broadway, anything that exists in the entertainment space outside of a couple random studios is traditionally pushed to the left. I mean, I'll tell you the worst case scenario for Republicans. Angel Media, which is one of those conservative groups that put out a lot of good movies and shows, they're the ones that just released Animal Farm. You remember this? Probably not because it was here and gone. Nobody watched it. But Animal Farm was supposed to be a take on the traditional George Orwell classic. That book, amazing book, basic story, bunch of barnyard animals that decide we don't like humans, we're going to throw off our human masters, and we're going to run the farm. And the pigs eventually start to take on the trappings of the masters. So they start walking on 2 feet. And what it is, it's a skewering of communism. George Orwell's like, look, this is what happens in communist societies. And the problem is, the movie that Angel Studios made, they decide instead of skewering communism, let's skewer corporate America. Well, that's not the point of the book. They've lost the plot. And this is, it's the same reason that people get worried about the Odyssey. It's like, listen, if Angel Studios can't get George Orwell's Animal Farm right, how is anybody going to get the Odyssey right when they're making these questionable casting decisions? They're basing it off a modern-day retelling of the famous Homer story instead of the original. That's the concern that the Midwest, that the conservative class has when it comes to a movie like the Odyssey. Now, like I said, the Odyssey is going to do great. It's going to do just fine at the box office. But a lot of us we're going to keep our powder dry. We'll see how it is. All right, we're running low on time. We're going to be back. I want to talk about the sports version of this, how the sports world has also embraced the left and why it's costing them fans. We'll be right back. I'm Elijah Harv, filling in for Eric Erickson.
1: Yesterday, my friend Dr. Michael Youssef was the guest pastor at our church. We were almost late. We did a bad job of scheduling showers around each other. But you know what? We never ran out of hot water. We couldn't all jump in at the same time because, well, water pressure in our house, but we never ran out of hot water because we have a tankless water heater from Rinnai. So we have hot water forever. Didn't have to worry about that. 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
1: Welcome back to the Eric Erickson Show. I'm Elijah Haar filling in for Eric today. We've been talking about liberalism in Hollywood, why it's costing movie makers money, why every new movie that comes out is viewed suspiciously. We didn't even talk about cartoons, and that Strange World cartoon that came out a couple years ago where you had every liberal trope possible down to, I think they had a three-legged dog, totally bombed at the box office. And of course, Hollywood is like, well, we don't understand what happened. And everybody in the Midwest is like, well, we don't want to go take our kids to a movie. We have to end up spending time talking to them about why the son's trying to date another boy. And like, that's, we go to forget and to take a break from real life, not to have really awkward conversations. But it kind of bleeds out. It not just bleeds out of Hollywood or New York, or, you know, Saturday Night Live or the late night comedians. It's really bled into sports. I mean, and it doesn't matter the sport. We've talked extensively about the NFL, the liberal influence on the NFL, how they've managed to, one, you think back to the 1990s when they, you know, fired Rush Limbaugh and Dennis Miller. They keep their commentators from saying anything too conservative. You talk about the during COVID period of time and what they did in the end zones and Colin Kaepernick and the kneeling for the national anthem. Like we replowed that ground numerous times. Same with the WNBA. I mean, really, let's be honest, not a ton of fans watch the WNBA. But there's one person they want to see. They want to see Caitlin Clark. They want to see her because she's amazing. She's probably the best female basketball player of our lifetime, maybe ever. She can shoot from anywhere on the court. She does things every game that blow people away. And yet, if you go to ESPN, they constantly are trying to find ways to downplay her achievements, to talk about how the rest of the league is really important. In fact, a lot of the owners of the teams, the managers of the teams, the other players, all they want to do, they want to foul Caitlin. They want to keep her off the main page. And it's like, wait, she's the breadwinner for the league. She's the only reason people watch the WNBA. I'd watch Caitlin Clark. She's fascinating. A couple years ago when she was in the NCAA tournament, it's the only time since my Missouri State University Lady Bears were any good that I was like, oh, I'll watch a little basketball. I'll watch a little female basketball. I want to see Caitlin Clark. Every time there's a chance she's going to do something special. She's a Tiger Woods of the WNBA. Maybe the Michael Jordan, comparison you want to make, that's her. But the league as a whole is like, nope, we can't focus on her because she doesn't fit any of our tropes. She's too Midwestern. She comes out of, you know, she's playing for Indiana. And she's too good. We have to focus on the rest of the league. And what they're doing is they're ruining what they should do is say, listen, we're going to promote Caitlin Clark everywhere, all the time, in every country, in every basketball stadium. That's our way to gobble up market share. But what they're doing is they're following the lead of whether it's ESPN or the NFL or NBA, whatever these other sports are. Remember in the NBA a few years ago, you could put these slogans on your jersey, but they had a pre-approved group of slogans, and they were all either liberal or nonsensical. There was nothing conservative, nothing right-wing. It was all super liberal stuff. Baseball, same way. Baseball, like, I mean, in all these summer sports, it's a fun conversation. What sport should conservatives really enjoy? And I've said this in the last segment. I'm like, listen, conservative boycotts don't work. We all know that. Conservatives spend their hard-earned money on what they want. And if they want to spend it on a sport, even if they hate the liberalism, they're still probably going to do that. I mean, I'm from the Midwest. I don't like the NFL, but it's hard not to watch the Kansas City Chiefs and Clark Hunt. They're all conservatives. Plus, they're really good. They're really fun. And not last year, but by and large, they're a fun thing to watch. We've talked about the UFC. The UFC is pretty fun to watch. Donald Trump likes it. In June, he's going to host the UFC on the front lawn of the White House. It's going to celebrate his birthday, celebrate Flag Day. I'll watch that. But the problem is that these leagues are just slowly bleeding fans because they'd rather focus on things that are liberal than focus on creating the best product possible. All right. We are running out of time. We've got one more hour of the show to go. When we come back, we're going to talk. We're going to continue this conversation about sports. I'm Elijah Haar filling in for Eric Erickson.
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5: From ABC News, I'm Stephanie Officer. A horrifying Monday for members of the Islamic Center of San Diego after two suspects targeted the mosque ages 17 and 19. They opened fire, killing three men outside the center before turning their guns on themselves. One of the victims, a security guard. ABC's Trevor Ault.
6: Three people are dead, including a security guard at the largest mosque in San Diego, after authorities say two teenage gunmen opened fire. SWAT teams swarming the Islamic Center of San Diego shortly before noon. Up to 100 first responders, including the FBI, racing to the scene. Law enforcement methodically clearing the building, going room by room.
5: In New York City, commuters are relieved as the three-day LIRR strike ends. Governor Kathy Hochul broke the news late Monday, but did not disclose the terms of the deal between the LIRR unions and the MTA.
7: Their work is critical for the entire region, and they deserve a fair wage. I also would not accept a deal that would compromise affordability for Long Islanders.
5: Hochul says regular service will resume at noon Tuesday. The trial of Alvin Campbell Jr. began in Boston Monday. The brother of the Massachusetts Attorney General Andrea Campbell is charged with several rape counts stemming from incidents between 2017 and 2019, when prosecutors allege he posed as an Uber driver and targeted intoxicated women outside bars. International crowds create a melee over a watch.
8: Mayhem over Swatch watches. Crowds swarmed Swatch stores around the world over the weekend for the release of a new watch dubbed the Royal Pop Pocket Watch. It sells for $400 in stores, but online they're reselling it for 10 times that. Swatch is promising fans the watches will be available for several months. Sherry Preston, ABC News.
5: John Travolta responding to the stir he caused when he debuted a bold new look at Con of Bahrain glasses. He said he wanted to look the part for his directorial debut. 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
2: The company that boasted about its network of Bitcoin ATMs is shutting down after scammers took advantage of their services. ABC's Jim Ryan.
3: It starts with a text or phone call, someone posing as a bank employee telling the recipient they need to withdraw all of their money and feed it into a crypto kiosk. Bitcoin Depot, the largest network of Bitcoin ATMs, says it's tried to enhance the security of its machines, but that the bad press generated by scammers has made its business model unworkable.
2: With Americans feeling the pinch at the pump, ABC's Olivia Rubin tells us how this issue could impact voters as they head to the polls, especially with another round of primaries Tuesday.
4: We know that this is a midterm election year, and we know that President Trump recently in recent polls has not been getting good numbers when it comes to the economy. And that's a bit striking for President Trump because the economy has long been one of his top issues, along with the border and immigration. Americans view the economy and their personal finances usually as the most important issue when they're heading to the polls.
2: A Spanish court Monday acquitted singer Shakira in a tax fraud case, ordering the government to pay back around $64 million in fines to the pop star. In New York City, a driver of a horse-drawn carriage was injured after the horse got spooked in Central Park and collided with another carriage, causing it to overturn. Otis the horse was safely released. The driver was taken to a local hospital to be treated. No one else was hurt in the accident. I'm Stephanie Officer, ABC News.
5: Shh, here it comes.
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0: Today on the Eric Erickson Show, he was the youngest House Speaker in the nation before he took to the airwaves, and a powerlifting dad of five. Filling in for Eric today, Elijah Haar.
1: Welcome back to the Eric Erickson Show. As they mentioned, I'm Elijah Haar, filling in coast to coast for Eric today. National statistics say drinking alcohol is at its lowest rate among U.S. adult in modern history. Lowest rate. What's this mean? First of all, let's talk about the whys, but then we want to get into the really important question. Because most people are going to say, well, this is a good thing. Alcohol is bad. It's physically harmful. It's mentally harmful. It's emotionally harmful. But let's start with the why are people drinking less? Because I think it's important to understand the whys and to really understand if it's a good thing. Because, I mean, the natural, listen, alcohol, if you're in the Make America Healthy Again movement, you've heard it. Alcohol's poison. It's the worst thing you can put in your body. Cut out alcohol. And they're, listen, I don't think they're wrong. Cutting down on your alcohol lowers your risk of cancers and liver damage, heart issues, reduces anxiety, helps you concentrate more. Like, in general, alcohol is not a great thing to put in your body. The question is are people not drinking because it is harmful for them? And I'm not convinced the answer to that is yes. You see, there's a lot of people that have stopped drinking because they're replacing alcohol with something else. And I'm not talking about exercise. As we've seen over the past 20 years across the United States of America, the increase in drug use. You've got recreational marijuana. You've got medicinal marijuana. I call it medicinal, quote unquote, because let's be honest, in most states where it's medicinal, anybody can get some if they want to. But we've seen a huge increase in the amount of marijuana that's being used. And so there's a group of people that aren't drinking just because they switched it. They switched alcohol to marijuana. And I am not one of these people that's like, oh, that's better for them. The modern-day marijuana is really, really potent compared to the stuff that our parents probably smoked in the 70s and 80s. So I'm not sure that they've done anything physically helpful by switching to marijuana. So if that's the reason you switch, it probably is not a good thing because you're trading one vice for another. Now, there are a lot of people that have switched because they've looked at the studies. They've seen how hard it is on your bodies. Maybe you're taking a GLP. Maybe you're trying to lose weight. Maybe you're busy going to the sauna. Or maybe it's just straight up about money. I mean, if you think about it, if you go out to eat, first of all, inflation's terrible. And as much as I love Donald Trump and most of the things he's done, some of the things that he's allowed to have happen under his watch have not been great. And the cost of eating out, which went way up under Biden, is still really high. But if you're going out to eat, you can essentially count on three things being vastly too expensive to be worthwhile. Number one is steak. Steak at a restaurant is an obscene amount of money. Number two is soda. Sodas at a restaurant is $4 or $5, probably cost them 10 cents. The markup's insane, not worth ordering. But number three is alcohol. Alcohol is really, really expensive when you go out and drink it. So I think a lot of people have just said, you know what? I don't need to drink when I go out. I just don't want to spend the money. Look at wineries in California. You go out to wine country, you go to Napa or Sonoma, a lot of them are closing down. Why are they closing down? Well, when wine was really popular, they overproduced, they raised their prices, and at some point they priced young people out of the market. Same thing happened in the bourbon industry. I'm a big fan of bourbon. I love the Kentucky Trail. I think it's amazing. But 5 years ago, 10 years ago, Mad Men came on. All of a sudden, everyone wants to drink old fashions and Manhattans and look like Don Draper. And the companies in Kentucky were like, great, we're going to start producing more bourbon. We're going to raise our prices. I remember 3 or 4 years ago, I went through Kentucky. I stopped at one of the distilleries, and they're like, well, we don't even have bottles to sell here. I was like, what do you mean? I can't find it back home. How do you not have them here? Well, guess what? Suddenly, they have more bottles than they know what to do with. The price of alcohol has come way down. And so as you think through this, you're like, okay, if people aren't drinking, which is good. I mean, if you look back, I know a lot of people want to say that prohibition was a dark time in America's history. That's not entirely true. I'm not saying we should go back to it, but if you go back in history and you look at medical records during Prohibition, you had all of these statistics showing that Prohibition was actually really healthy for America. Cirrhosis was down. All of these different diseases that you see from people who drink too much were way down during that period of time. So from a totally physical perspective, it's a good thing that people are drinking less. Here's the places where it's a bad thing. It's a bad thing if you switch it with something else that's just as bad for your body. Then we've really gotten nowhere. But there's a larger question. And it's, let's just be honest about it. In a lot of social settings, alcohol is a lubricant. Most people don't like to go talk to somebody they don't know. And in a social setting like that, alcohol may make a difference. In a dinner with people, it's nice to enjoy wine with your steak. That's normal. Or even a cigar on the deck. I know Eric Erickson talks about this a lot, that on Sundays he hosts friends at his house, and they have cigars, and they cook steaks. Like, that's a normal thing to do. It's community. I've got some friends who are not just Christians, but pastors. And they're like, you know, we'll host people at our house. We'll have cigars with them. We might have bourbon with them. They're not overdoing it. But it's an enjoyable way to celebrate with friends. And this is one of the things that I think you run the risk of losing in America. Certainly if you're switching from your alcoholic vice to one of marijuana. People that smoke marijuana just want to stay at home and play video games. They don't want to be social. People that are saying, oh, I want to have a glass of wine or a glass of beer, they want to do it with other people. Most people don't just sit at home and say, oh, I'm going to do it by myself. I don't want anybody around me. They want to go out and be social when they do it. That, there's a cost to that in America. And we've seen this social construct start to form. It really started after COVID, that people, they stay in their homes. They stay away from each other. The only interaction they have is primarily on social media, Facebook, Instagram, X, TikTok. They don't go out anymore. We see it in kids these days. Kids are like, I don't need my driver's license. Why would I need it? I can text my friends. I can play video games with my friends. I can chat with my friends. I don't need a driver's license. You think about individuals that during COVID, I mean, it used to be if you had a bus stop, everybody wandered out together with their kids. The kids would get on the buses and the parents would sit there and talk. And then COVID happens and suddenly everybody has to stay in their homes. We don't go out. We don't talk to each other. And so there is a concern there that we are building these walls here in America. I saw this statistic. Actually, my daughter, who is 13, quoted the statistic to me the other day. And she said, and I don't remember the numbers, but some percentage of young men, I think it was like 14 to 18, have never approached a woman, never asked a woman out in person. And then there was a percentage of young girls, 14 to 18, that were saying how they wish that would happen. But you see, we've set up this society where nobody does that anymore. Nobody communicates with each other anymore. It's all through texting or messaging, Snapchats, social media. And so as I look at this trend of people not drinking, I want to celebrate. I want to say, oh, this is physically really good. And it balances out with another thing that may be replacing it. It balances out with the idea that there are more people going to church now than there have been in a long time. And for, I don't know, a good 20 years, you saw church attendance declining in the United States of America. Most every single denomination was going down. But there's this recent evidence that Generation Z is actually, and this is, I think, according to Fox News, Generation Z young people are showing up to church services more than millennials, more than Gen Xers, more than baby boomers. In fact, it's attendance at church services now in 2026 has essentially doubled per month on average where it was 5 years ago, right after COVID. Young men in particular are leading the comeback at church. That's a good thing. It's a good thing for America. It's a good thing. I mean, even if you're not a Christian, if you're a politician in America, you should really like that. I mean, you think about it. If you, let's say you know nothing about the Bible, and have no personal relationship with Jesus, you still know the idea is that a Christian is going to respect the government, They're going to pay their taxes because their savior told them so. They're going to be generally moral people. They're going to be charitable people. I mean, statistically speaking, if you look, the most charitable people in the world are Christians. And so as church attendance goes up, it should be celebrated. And if people are saying, okay, I don't want to drink alcohol in social settings because I'm going to church and I don't think that's fine. That's actually great. But I think we sit here sometimes and we look at these statistics and we don't think about the whys, we don't think about the replacements, and we say, oh, alcohol is going down, that's a good thing. It's not a good thing if it's just people replacing one vice with another, particularly if that vice is either A, more dangerous, or B, promoting this socially exclusive culture where nobody gets together anymore. And I think, you know, whether it's inflation or whether it's the current society, we're seeing less communication in person of people than we used to see. And obviously a lot of that started during COVID, but we're seeing it become more and more prevalent in the United States of America. And that's the one thing that, as I look at these statistics, I worry about, is we have to figure out how to break these walls down for the younger generation so that they are together in person, having community. You think about kids that don't look up from their phones, don't look up from their iPads, don't look up from their laptops, can't make eye contact, can't have a back and forth conversation. That's a concerning thing. All right, we're running low on time. We're going to come back. I want to talk about these church statistics a little bit more because I think we got to break them down and say, is it actually happening in America? Where's it happening? How do we promote it? Because it's good for our government to see this happen. It's good for our general society to see this happen. We'll be back. I'm Elijah Haar, filling in for Eric Erickson.
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1: Welcome back to the Eric Erickson Show. I'm Elijah Haar, filling in for Eric today. The past 25 years have been pretty rough for the American church. We've seen attendance drop by almost half. Churches are closing, and we've seen a dramatic increase in the rise of people who describe themselves as atheists, agnostics, generally don't care about religion. Now, that trend has started to reverse in the last year or two. Yeah, the last quarter century has been tough, but we're starting to see it turn around. It's being primarily led by Generation Z, the youngest people that are high school, college. They're starting to go back to church. They're primarily turning towards what I would consider old school religions. A lot of Catholics, a lot of Episcopalians, and what they want, they're so tired of a society that has no reverence. I think they're looking for reverence in America. If you're a pastor today and you're trying to grow your church, aside from just teaching about Jesus, I think that's one of the things I would recommend is look for reverence, because there's no reverence in America. It's the same thing I talked about a while ago. Democratic Party, they lose something and they get upset and they start yelling and screaming and complaining. And, down in Florida, they're using bullhorns to yell over everybody else on the floor. And you look in Tennessee, they're blocking people from voting because they know they're going to lose. There's no reverence. There's no, the idea that you would do something in a polite and responsible manner is gone. And I said, for if you're a politician, whether or not you're religious or not, you should love seeing people go back to church. You remember that show called The Newsroom? Came out, I don't know, a decade or so ago. And the opening segment gets played all the time on TV. Some aspiring journalist asks the liberal media guy, why is America so great? And of course, his response is this cynical, America's not that great. We're low on all these lists. We're a terrible country and blah, blah. America's never been great. He's wrong. There's two data points that are very easy. If somebody's like, well, is America any good? Yeah, we're amazing. We're number one in the world. Why know why we're number one in the world? I'll tell you the two points. Number one, we are number one in the world because we spend more money than the next 10 countries combined in defense spending, and we could conquer the rest of the world. And we choose not to do that. That's one point. You know what? When's the last time in the history of civilization that a country, the most powerful country in the world, the most awesome, destructive military in the world, didn't use that for nation building? And we don't. When's the last time we had a state? Alaska in the 50s or something like that? We're not out there conquering the world, building a British empire. That's statistic number one. But statistic number two is that Americans, more than anybody else in the world, and particularly religious Americans, and even more so particularly Christian Americans, are the single most charitable people in the world. If you want to talk about what makes America better than anybody else, we are fundamentally and individually incredibly charitable. I'm not talking about this idea that our government's going to go subsidize poor people or the welfare system or food stamps or anything like that. I'm talking about individuals, churches corporately, or individuals at churches who go out and spend their own money to try to help their fellow people here in the United States and around the world. And as that church attendance goes up, we're going to see those numbers continue to climb. We're hitting up against the bottom of the hour news. We're going to be back. I'm Elijah Haar, filling in for Eric Erickson.
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3: From ABC News, Tech Trends, lawyers for the tech firms Snap, YouTube, and TikTok have agreed to settle a closely watched case. More than 1,000 school districts across the U.S. have filed lawsuits against the tech companies, accusing them of harming the education system. Meta has so far not settled and will stand trial in California next month. It comes as a jury begins deliberating Elon Musk's case against Sam Altman. Musk claims Altman tricked him into investing money into OpenAI, the artificial intelligence firm they co-founded back when it was a nonprofit. Altman transitioned the company into a for-profit business last year. Both OpenAI and Elon Musk's SpaceX are expected to file public offerings before the end of the year. And Xbox is rebranding, kind of. After the gaming wing of Microsoft ran a poll on social media last week, the company has now changed how its name is written to all capital letters. Previously, it was just the first X that was capitalized. With Tech Trends, I'm Mike Dubusky, ABC News.
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1: Welcome back to the Eric Erickson Show. I'm Elijah Haar, filling in for Eric as he is in Washington, D.C. today. J.D. Vance traveling all over the country. He was in Kansas City today talking about manufacturing, but he's also been talking a lot about his task force on fraud. Now, we talk about this all the time. We talked to Senator Ron Johnson about this last hour. This idea that in some way the United States of America, which has spent itself in the most serious debt, highest deficit we've had in our lifetime, is going to try to pull back. And it's, listen, let's be honest. I hold very little optimism that's going to happen. We're like a car hurtling towards the edge of a cliff, and every driver that, as we switch seats, gets in the car, pushes the gas pedal a little bit faster and a little bit faster. And it doesn't matter if it's a Democrat or Republican. In fact, the last time we even had a balanced budget was in the late 1990s when we had a Democratic president, a Republican Congress, and they got to a deal. But I don't think anybody is feeling optimistic about that. If you watched you watched the Doge committee last year, that was like, oh, we're gonna change the way we do business. We're gonna dig through all of this waste, fraud, and abuse. And what happened with the Doge committee? Almost nothing. Sure, they uncovered a lot of fraud. Sure, they were able to put the spotlight on a lot of stuff. But we continue to spend more than we've ever spent. Happens at the national level, happens at the local level. And all we ever get is the perfunctory response, we're going to root out waste, fraud, and abuse. And I got a salute. There's a few senators that still care about this. Ron Johnson in Wisconsin talks about it all the time. Joni Ernst, probably one of the most dedicated members of the U.S. Senate trying to root this stuff out. She pointed this out the other day. You know, Dr. Oz said that there was 800 hospice and home health care providers in California that they figured out were fraudulent. And so they canceled their payments. And they said of the 800, not a single one called them back and said, oh my gosh, you need to get these payments to us. They have no proof. They're just defrauding the government. Same thing in Minnesota. Nick Shirley, remember the famous Quality Clearing Center in Minnesota? So you got the federal government cutting off funds there. I think Joni Ernst pointed out 18% of the country's home health care billing, 18%, comes from Los Angeles County. 18% comes from one county in one area of the country. And it's the same place where everybody's spending their money, where we're waiting. Of all the things that are going to happen, and listen, I'd love to see Spencer Pratt win this mayor's race in Los Angeles, but I'm not holding my breath because anybody who's competent in California or in Los Angeles has probably moved out of the city at this point. But when 18% of the entire federal budget that is being spent on home health care is being billed from one county in a blue state, in a blue city, and in a blue county, it might be time for us to take a look at what we're spending our money on. It's the same. You've got, you know, you had Nick Shirley, but you've also got this other guy that was digging up fraud in Ohio. Investigative reporter Luke Rosiak. He went through Ohio. He pulled their documents out. He's like, I'm going to go look into this. He found that in Ohio, under their Medicaid home health systems, which spends about $1 billion a year, he started doing what Nick Shirley did in Minnesota. He'd show up to the places. What did he find? He found all kinds of shell companies and fake billing, no oversight. There was a single office in Columbus, Ohio, that was the address for 94 separate Medicaid home health companies. 94. And they were making $66 million in taxpayer money was going to this one single address. So when J.D. Vance comes to Kansas City or goes to Maine or wherever he goes in the country and says, hey, we're going to root out waste, fraud, abuse, there's plenty to root out. The trick is, will the federal government, will the Republicans stop spending whatever money they keep saving? It's great to say waste, fraud, abuse. I love that. We should totally go out there. But you think about it, on a federal level and on a state level, the government just keeps finding way to spend more. And let's be honest. Let's be honest about what they're spending their money on. They're not spending their money on good stuff. They're not only spending money on things that have a high ROI that's good for them. And I'm from Missouri. We've had our own situation. You know, the Kansas City Chiefs want to leave our state and go to Kansas City, Kansas. And I'll be honest, Kansas City, Kansas gave them a great deal, so they left. But we had Republicans of the state that are like, let's give the Chiefs and the Royals a bailout. I mean, and you had members of the Freedom Caucus in the state, supposedly the most conservative members, you know, Rick Bratton and Joe Nicola and Joe Carter, they're all like, let's give a almost a blank check to the Chiefs and the Royals. Now, of course, the Kansas bid more and they got them. And in my mind, I'm like, that's probably not a bad thing, because could our state afford that price? It's the same on the federal level. You've got these congressmen and senators. They come home. They campaign like they're conservatives. Oh, we're up there fighting for you every single day. And you see clips from them. They're good at putting their stuff on social media. But when it comes to the budget, we just keep spending more. And at some point, it's going to be too late. And I don't know where that point is. And I'm by nature an optimistic person. I'm not the type of guy that's like, oh, we've gone too far. We're hurtling over. I'm not that guy at all. I am the type of guy that says, listen, it's never too late. We can always save this thing. And I love seeing every time Joni Ernst or Eric Schmidt or Ron Johnson or Rand Paul comes out and says, we're going to try to stop this. We're going to try to curb this spending. When they talk about reconciliation or all the different levers they pull in Washington, D.C. to save spending, I get excited. And frankly, here in the Midwest, we're starting to see wins. In Missouri, we just passed our budget, our state budget, and we actually cut the budget. It's one of the first times we've seen that. Now, we have, by rule, we have a constitutional requirement to only issue a balanced budget. But that requirement falls on the executive. So the legislature could pass an overfunded budget, and the executive has to line item out the dollars. They don't have that in D.C. And despite all the lip service to Doge, we saw Elon Musk basically throw up his hands and say, I can't do it. It's not worth it. We're rooting out all this waste, fraud, abuse. And kudos, let's be clear and upfront. Places that they've been successful. There are less people working for the federal government today than there's been in, what, 20 years? Maybe longer, 30 years? They've done a great job of rooting out a lot of these career bureaucrats. And some of these agencies we've cut funds to. You got Linda McMahon trying to close down Department of Education. So there's been some wins. But by and large, every quarter that goes by, the deficit goes up. The debt goes up. And we as a party, we talked about this earlier in the show. Donald Trump's really great in Republican Party primaries. He struggles a little bit when he's not on the ballot to get Republicans elected. But we as a party have generally not held our congressmen's feet to the fire. Congressmen are kind of like schools. Everybody thinks the public schools don't do that well, but their public school is different. That's how congressmen are. That's how senators are. Well, everybody is corrupt. They all spend too much money, but mine's pretty good. At some point, we're going to have to understand that, no, yours is not that good. They're all in it together. They're all paying lip service. The senators have this joke. They're in cycle. They're out of cycle. They're in cycle. That means they're up for reelection. And as soon as they get reelected, then they're out of cycle again. Now, we saw, listen, good news. Just last weekend, you had the senator from Louisiana. He lost he's the first sitting U.S. senator, Republican, to not be renominated in 14 years. And it was interesting because I was reading the article about it. And you know what his complaint was? It was a little bit, oh, well, Donald Trump didn't like me. That was a little bit of that. But he's like, well, you know, I brought more money back to Louisiana than any politician in history. It's the same argument that Susan Collins was making in Maine. I bring more money back to the state than anybody in the country. How could you not keep me? Mitch McConnell, Kentucky. Look how much everything in the state's named after me. Remember old Bob Byrd from West Virginia? Poorest state in the country, and every building in West Virginia was named after him. I always found that interesting when a politician got a building named after them. They didn't give you any money. They took the taxpayers' money and gave it to you. A classic division between a conservative and liberal. A conservative would see a homeless person and be like, I'll give them my money. A liberal would see a homeless person and be like, I'll make my neighbors give them money. And frankly, most politicians are like this. They love putting their names on stuff. It's not their money that's building it. It's the taxpayers. But I'm not gone through a university yet that says taxpayer university. It's all named after the politicians that got them the money. And as long as we continue to do this, whether it be earmarks, no matter what you want to say, as long as we continue to spend money at the ridiculously high rates that we do, and not have some people say, I am willing to

0: at the ridiculously high rates that we do, and not have some people say, I am willing to go through an unpopular election cycle. This is going to keep happening. The car is going to continually hurtle towards the cliff. And as much as I'd love to say that gouging out the waste and fraud and abuse in the home health care system in California, or the Medicaid system in Ohio, or the stuff that we found in Minnesota, I think we're just touching the tip of the iceberg. Has anybody talked about fraud in red states, Georgia, Missouri, Arkansas? I'm sure it's happening. But even if we started to root out all the fraud and all the waste, all the abuse across the entire United States of America, have we gotten to a balanced budget yet, or are we going to keep finding reasons to fund more things and spend more money? Like, at some point, we have to say we're out of money. I mean, I mentioned this earlier. One of the great things, one of the things that makes America so great is we spend more money on our War Department or Defense Department, whatever you want to call it, than the next, I think, nine countries combined. And yet we don't use that for nation building. We're not just like taking over Mexico and taking over Canada despite, you know, the jokes the president makes. But the thing is that if we're really spending more than the next countries combined, maybe we could afford to spend a little less. What if we just spent more than the next three countries combined? Could we still not be the world superpower? And if the Democrats, if we Republicans are like, hey, we'll only spend more than the next three countries combined on our defense, maybe the Democrats come forward and be like, hey, we'll give up a little bit of our social net programs. Maybe Medicare and Medicaid, maybe we can do something about that. Because otherwise, we are going to spend ourselves out of oblivion. And every hegemon, every leader of the world at some point finds a way to fall. And usually it's not because they're attacked from the outside, it's because of their mistakes from the inside. You can see it with the Persians and the Greeks and the Babylonians and the Romans, and you can go throughout history and see this replicated over and over and over again. And the United States of America is brushing up against it, and we're brushing up against it not because of you know, not because we're our War Department's not strong, not because we don't have great people in the country. We're brushing up against it because we're going broke. If we don't fix that, there's really no coming back. All right. We're out of time. We got one more segment to go. I'm Elijah Haar filling in for Eric Erickson, and we'll be right back.
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1: Welcome back to the Eric Erickson Show. I'm Elijah Haar, bringing us home today. It's time to play the prediction game. Tomorrow in Kentucky, Thomas Massie faces the fight of his political career because he went up against Donald Trump. He's going to lose. That's my prediction today. Donald Trump will go 3-for-3. He'll win in Indiana. He'll beat Bill Cassidy in Louisiana. Next, he's going to beat the Thomas Massie. Not because Thomas Massie has been a great opponent to Trump. He's not losing only because he's against Trump. He's losing because he's lost the fight. He's lost the belief by people that he's actually conservative. I saw Stephen Miller saying this today. If Thomas Massie had his way, ICE wouldn't have any funding. It's hard to beat that. Saw the conversation where Thomas Massie went after the Epstein files and instead started naming the names of innocent people on the floor of the U.S. House. Massie will lose because he lost the script. Now, that may be the good news. The bad news is, in Los Angeles, I think Spencer Pratt's going to lose too. I love Spencer Pratt. If you've been following his campaign, he maybe has the best single campaign in the country right now. Why is he connecting with people? He's connecting with people because he's just like Donald Trump. He is speaking to them in a language that they understand. It's not some consultant class doublespeak. It's not some weird thing like that. Spencer Pratt, the other day, he had this debate, and the mayor of Los Angeles, Karen Bass, like, well, all these people, they need dental care. The homeless in L.A., they need dental care. And Pratt's like, well, let's go under the bridge down on whatever boulevard, and I'll introduce you, and you try to talk about dental care, and you'll get stabbed in the neck. Now, it's funny, or maybe it's sad, but when he says something like that, the average Angelino that lives down there and works down there and sees the homeless every day and watches them graffiti or defecate, or they know it. They've seen the needles on the ground. They know that's going to happen. And there's a reason that Pratt is connecting. Now, why is he going to lose? If he's connecting so well, why is he going to lose? Well, let's start with the fact that L.A. is, what, 10-1 Democrat to Republican? Maybe higher. Like, we know it is a nonpartisan race, but we also know that Democrats are never going to vote against the Democratic Party. So whether it's Karen Bass or the Mondami-style candidate, one of them will make the runoff with Pratt, and then they'll beat Pratt. They'll demagogue him. They'll call him Trump. And the second reason is because most of the good people that used to live in L.A., they've moved out. So all you've got is the people that are in on the deal. Or the people that don't vote, the homeless. The people that are like, yeah, I want the dental care, I want the free drugs, the illegal immigrants. That's who remains. I've got friends who used to live in L.A. They've all moved away. Same reason they moved out of Portland. Same reason they moved out of Seattle. They're like, the crime is terrible. The homelessness is terrible. Everywhere you go, there's panhandlers and graffiti and needles on the ground and feces on the sidewalk. Businesses are shutting their doors. But all the people that would vote for change are leaving because change won't come. And at some point, just like the federal debt, the federal deficit, you almost just have to write it off and be like, okay, we'll just start over somewhere else. And that's, listen, I love Spencer Pratt. I think he's fantastic. And I think Spencer Pratt is going to use this loss in Los Angeles to build a nationwide network. I don't know what he'll do with it when you're stuck in blue California and super blue Los Angeles. It's really hard to win elective office. But he has captured the imagination of the nation, and I think it's a fantastic thing. And the question is, okay, if I'm the Trump White House, and you're looking at these upcoming elections, how do you put somebody like Spencer Pratt into the driver's seat? Like, we need to use that energy and use that abilities and harness that in the upcoming elections. Because like we said, Donald Trump's not on the ballot this fall. And the last few elections he wasn't, whether it's 2022 or 2018, have not gone very well for the Republicans. As we wrap up the show today, we have to think about, we not only have primaries still coming up in a few states, we've got the generals coming up. And whether or not you like Donald Trump or not, we've got to start thinking about, we've got these elections coming up, we've got to figure out how we're going to sell a plan to the American people that they'll believe. And that doesn't just mean selling them something that's not true. It means actually getting down to policy brass tacks and saying, we got to get the price of gas down. We've got to get our conservative values back. We got to bring down the deficit, because otherwise, we sold the American people a bill of goods in 2024. They gave us all three branches of government, and somehow we are screwing up the chance we had to make this country a little bit better. Remember those first 6 months of 2025 when we were doing all the things that we ran on and everything seemed really, really, really good? And then Epstein happened, you know, and then you had the scenario happen with the Iran war, and then gas prices went up, and suddenly the idea of MAGA and Donald Trump got really, really unpopular. It's time to go back to the basics. It's time to go back to the things that work. I'm Elijah Haar. I'm filling in for Eric Erickson. It's been a great time to be on the show. Eric will be back tomorrow. We'll see you then.
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0: two American missionary doctors working in Africa are being treated for Ebola. One has tested positive. The other was exposed to him. ABC's Steve Osunsami.
1: Dr. Peter Stafford first showed symptoms Saturday night and was diagnosed Sunday with this rare variant of Ebola that has no vaccine. At least 88 people have already died in this outbreak that includes 336 suspected cases. Dr. Stafford and his wife, Dr. Rebecca Stafford, with their four children, now on their way to get specialized care and monitoring in Germany.
0: Authorities gave an update on the terrifying shooting outside the Islamic Center of San Diego after it came under fire from two suspects ages 17 and 19 who killed three people, including a security guard. The suspects, found dead of an apparent self-inflicted gunshot wound, Mark Remley of the FBI San Diego field office.
2: We will leave no stone unturned.
0: A downed pilot on a snow-covered mountain can thank his iPhone for saving his life.
3: It was an iPhone automatic crash notification that came into the Elko County, Nevada Sheriff's Department reporting a crash over 10,000 feet high up on a mountain in the East Humboldt Mountain Range on Sunday. First responders began racing that way, learning there was a plane down with one person on board in an extremely remote area. Dense cloud cover made rescue from the air impossible, so the rescuers hiked in above the snow line. Once there, the skies cleared enough to get a helicopter in, and the pilot was hoisted to safety. The pilot is now recovering, the iPhone's automatic crash notification being the lifeline. Alex Stone, ABC News.
0: From Milan to New York, crowds created a melee over a watch.
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0: All four crew members are accounted for after that terrifying naval jet collision at an Idaho air show over the weekend. ABC's Martha Raddatz.
7: It took only 5 seconds for the crew to eject. Ruben Villalpando was at the air show with his family.
8: I knew they both had went down, and I just had hoped that the pilots had ejected.
7: Even more miraculous, only one crew member was injured, and the injuries are not life-threatening.
0: One of the key players in the O.J. Simpson trial has died. ABC's Mike Dubusky.
9: Mark Furman has died. He was the former LAPD detective who discovered the bloody glove at the murder scene of Nicole Brown Simpson and her friend Ronald Goldman. Prosecutors had been planning to use Furman's testimony in their case against O.J. Simpson, but his credibility was called into question when Simpson's defense played a recording of Furman using a racial epithet. That contradicted earlier testimony Furman had given, and he pleaded no contest to perjury charges. To this day, he's the only person convicted of a felony in that case. Mike Dubusky, ABC News.
0: Punch the Monkey is safe after a person breached his enclosure inside a zoo in Japan over the weekend. The individual, reportedly wearing a costume, was intercepted shortly after climbing into the monkey enclosure and arrested along with one other person. Zoo security says they will up patrols near the viral monkey in response. An average 30-year mortgage rate hit a 9-month high, up to 6.68% from 6.65% Friday. Stephanie Officer, ABC News.
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12: 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Gary McNamara and Eric Hurley talk about everything from politics to social issues and news of the day. Whether you're up late or you're just starting your day, welcome to the show. 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
13: All across America, we are Red Eye Radio. He is Eric Hurley and I'm Gary McNamara. Welcome and good morning. Thanks for being here this morning.
14: Thank you.
13: All right, a couple of stories here.
14: Mm-hmm.
13: First off, this was in the New York Post yesterday. A civil war has erupted inside the New York Times over Nicholas Kristof's explosive column alleging widespread sexual abuse by Palestinians by Israeli prison guards. Staffers at the newspaper are questioning whether some of the most incendiary claims, including an allegation that Israel trains dogs to rape Palestinian detainees, would have ever cleared the paper's newsroom standards. The internal backlash has grown so intense that one time's journalists vented, "I am sick of being embarrassed by the opinion section."
14: Mm-hmm.
13: The controversy centers on Kristof's May 11th opinion essay, "The Silence It Meets the Rape of Palestinians," which included graphic allegations from Palestinian detainees who claimed that they were sexually assaulted, raped with objects, and abused by Israeli prison guards, interrogators, and settlers. The column immediately ignited outrage from pro-Israel critics. Not really. I've been amazed how the left has been so quiet on this issue, as if they don't want to touch it.
14: Right.
13: I see more publicity of this issue from people that are
14: pro-Israel.
13: Okay. There's the column immediately ignited outrage from pro-Israel critics. Okay. Then they're right. They're right there.
14: Right. Okay. Well, right. It's confusing when you say pro-Israel critics. Are you? Yeah. If you stand with Israel and you're criticizing this.
13: Right.
14: Right. Yes.
13: Right. Okay.
14: All right. To clarify the writing there, yeah.
13: Yes, but it was amazing. I've not seen anybody. Have you seen any Democrat in Congress jump on this and saying Israel?
14: No, because it's one of those bizarre things that is so bizarre you don't dare walk on that plank.
13: Why?
14: Because everything else they do.
13: If you're promoting, yeah, exactly.
14: they're not afraid to go out on loan.
13: My why was not criticizing you.
14: No. I knew. Yeah. But they're not afraid to go crazy.
13: Because if you have no problem saying a boy can be a girl if a boy wishes to be a girl, why not come out? How would that ruin your credibility any more to say yes, Israel is using trained dogs to rape prisoners?
14: Right. This is the insane issue that you're gonna hold back on?
13: Yeah.
14: They're willing to die on every other hill.
13: While the Times leadership has publicly defended Kristof's reporting as rigorously and meticulously fact-checked, Puck News reported that many newsroom journalists remain privately suspicious of the sourcing behind some of the columns most graphic allegations. No blanks, Sherlock.
14: Yeah.
13: Wow. The column included testimony from a Gaza journalist who claimed a dog was encouraged by guards to sexually assault him while the prison staff laughed and photographed the incidents. Israeli officials flatly deny the allegations. The Israeli prison service told the Times it categorically rejects allegations of sexual abuse. The Times defended Christoph's reporting in a separate statement from a spokesperson who stated the column draws together on-the-record accounts and cites several analyses documenting the practice of sexual violence and abuse conducted by various parts of Israeli security forces and settlers. But as we all know, we went through this already, when you go point by point through it and you look at these people and what they have claimed before and how they've changed the story, it loses credibility very fast.
14: Yeah, it does. Absolutely does. You know, I think that's another thing why you don't have the surrogates out there defending it, is because you don't have, remember the fake story surrounding the image of the child that was starving, and it turned out the child actually was sick.
13: Yeah.
14: And the child's sibling, which was cut out of the picture, what looks perfectly healthy for a child. But the child was suffering from an illness, and they wanted you to believe that that the child was starving. And so they took that image, the surrogates took that image and ran with it, right? And not knowing the truth or not, because, you know, that image isn't a good image. It looks like the child is in distress, and but the point was, is that it's because of Israel that this is happening. With this story, there's nothing tangible and also nothing behind the story in terms of, because here's the thing, you would see it grow legs with other media outlets.
13: Yeah, we've done stories like this. We know
14: of a sudden starts to spread and spread and spread and spread and spread. When it's false, it quickly comes back. And the story about the child starving versus the child being sick came back fairly quickly, too, because of the facts. It often happens that way. But it still grew legs very fast.
13: Yeah, that actually, off. That did grow legs. Yeah, that's a great point.
14: With this one, it doesn't, because you don't have anything tangible. You don't have, nothing to spread, the word or sources or other sources.
13: A picture.
14: Well, I was thinking of that, but
13: I know
14: I don't know.
13: You're talking about bizarre pictures. I know it's bizarre, but
14: you evidence, need some kind of backing.
13: I'm relating
14: story.
13: The picture to the picture of the child in the
14: right
13: that was starving. Yeah, was not starving.
14: Yeah, not that they would share a picture in this case, but. Right. They would certainly say there's video of it, or there's, out there, and there's evidence of it. And you would have other media outlets looking into it. I think that's the other thing, too. My gosh, is this actually happening? And because the liberal activist media would love for a story like this to be true.
13: And you would do it in a question form. Are they doing this?
14: Because
13: are they doing this? Are they? You never have to
14: really
13: make the
14: happening?
13: Statement
14: exactly.
13: And you say
14: you don't have to. You don't have to commit to it. Yeah.
13: Christoph's thing here.
14: Yeah.
13: Now, I mean, on the other hand, Israel might want to use the Democrats' defense.
14: Mm.
13: Well, even if it happens, it just shows the Israeli guards' authenticity.
14: Right, as they make excuses for their own behavior.
13: Their Nazi support.
14: Right.
13: I mean, it just shows their authenticity. That, by the way, to me is one of the most bizarre things in the last couple of weeks. As we said, it's always amped up to another level of bizarreness, and that the whole thing
14: a Nazi when he got the tattoo, Gary. He was a Nazi when he got the tattoo.
13: But he was angry.
14: He was authentic. He was angry.
13: He was angry, and that justified his feeling.
14: That he has a right to have those feelings.
13: Right. It shows his authenticity. He was angry, and because he was so angry, that led him to become a Nazi and put on a Nazi tattoo, which shows his authenticity.
14: Yes.
13: And since he's authentic, then he should be able to lead as a, since he's an authentic Nazi, he should be able to lead, the, be one of the leaders of the Democratic Party. Now,
14: to be a strategist, by the way, today would be, for them, would be insane. Cause you could go even further. Not only did it demonstrate his authenticity, but his follow through. He committed. He's a man of commitment. He committed to the tattoo.
13: Right.
14: And he's going to commit to the people. All right.
13: And it wasn't like he was a happy Nazi.
14: Right.
13: He was an angry Nazi, and that justifies, yeah. That gives him authenticity. That makes him authentic.
14: Right.
13: If he was a happy Nazi, you'd say, what a goofball. But he was angry.
14: He was an angry Nazi.
13: He was an angry Nazi.
14: Right.
13: By the way, that was actually used. As
14: That's actually
13: defense. We're not making this
14: the
13: up.
14: Point they were making.
13: Right.
14: Wow. My gosh.
13: Can you be a mellow Nazi?
14: Probably with edibles. I
13: should have thought that.
14: I'm not a doctor. And I don't use edibles.
13: but
14: that's what I hear.
13: But if you did,
14: I think
13: it would not drive you to being a Nazi. Well, it would not drive you to be a Nazi.
14: Well, no, but if you're already a Nazi and you right. take the edibles. I don't know any Nazis, but if they I would think that it affects them the same way. Maybe it doesn't. Maybe it doesn't. I don't know where Nazis get their weed or edibles, but
13: only from white Aryan nation sources.
14: By the way, maybe that would
13: you can't have any foreign weed.
14: Yeah,
13: it must be
14: right
13: blonde. So they're the names of their edibles,
14: right?
13: Blonde hair and blue eyes.
14: What's the source of this edible? And yeah, maybe it would cure their Nazism. If they haven't tried it, maybe they should.
13: You know, it's getting to the point where anything that I might say that I would view as outrageous, or people, oh, I can't believe
14: it's not even close.
13: Not even close to
14: not even close.
13: What they're doing is
14: no, not even close. That's the thing is that, I mean, if someone said, we'll pay you $1 trillion to be a strategist for the Democrats. Now, I still don't think I would take it. $1 trillion's a lot of money. I could do a lot of good things with that.
13: No, then you'd be evil.
14: Yeah, well, I guess.
13: Well, no.
14: But I could give the money to...
13: No, if you took $1 trillion from the Democratic Party, is that being evil? If you took it from the Democrats?
14: Well, they wouldn't call me evil.
13: Right. Yeah. Well, then you're not evil.
14: Well, Speaker Johnson might. But it's the... but you know, it's...
13: Justifiably so.
14: Exactly. I might have to have some words with my pastor. But here's the thing. You sit down and you... Because every day you just like them... If you're going to be a strategist, you've got to get crazier and crazier. We've talked about this. You're sitting around in the political war room, and you're going around and passing around ideas. You know, I mean, think about what they're doing. They're fighting for the what they call rights of children to make decisions without adults. To mutilate their own genitals. That is a strategy. They've had meetings on that. They've talked about it. They're on board and still today, not only pushing for it politically, but they're pushing for it legally, which is the point of pushing for it politically. And I don't know, every day it's got to get more and more bizarre. Yeah, but he was an angry Nazi. Well, that was then, this is now. And it's absolutely bizarre. I don't know what you do if you're a strategist. This is why I'm very curious about the big money, the big donors for Democrats. They're still there. in the large picture. But are you going to give to the party and not the candidate? Because each candidate just has the, to me, there's no difference. Same agenda. Same agenda. But we saw the story about the, and it was a sore story, but one of the big donors to the Democrats and gave to Kamala before said, I won't give to Kamala in 28. No.
13: Yeah, we just did that story, what, last week?
14: Now that.
13: Another story.
14: That very well could be because she can't form a cohesive sentence, a complete sentence that makes any sense. She can't.
13: Well,
14: she can't get out there and campaign
13: but
14: and
13: I think,
14: do interviews.
13: I think one of the things that you know, we haven't talked about yet because you know we're looking 6 months from now, less than 6 months from now, is the fact that let's say the Democrats take, you know, take the House. Okay, hypothetically, even though I heard the other day, they could take with the success that Republicans are having in redistricting. But even redistricting has its limits. I was. I think CNN, Harry, and I think it was Harry Enten talking about Louisiana. Well, they may create two new Republican districts that are much more competitive to get rid of the dominant Democrat district.
14: Right.
13: And the point was that even redistricting can have its, can have its limits. But I actually look at what happens after if the Democrats take one or both the houses. Then you have at that point, nothing will get done. Because the president can veto almost everything.
14: Right.
13: And then you have 2 years again to sit there and talk about where the Democrats are versus where the Republicans are. But again, it all depends. You know, right now, the Republicans are very much underwater. Thank God for the Democrats or the Republic. If the Democrats would show any type of competence at all or just any type of critical thinking skills whatsoever, they probably could win pretty big.
14: Yeah.
13: Right. Even if they got in power, what they would do would be exactly what they did last time, which, in my opinion, hurts the country.
14: Yeah.
13: The fact is Republicans have not been good at communicating effectively in so far in the second term, and that goes for the administration as well.
14: Right. Yep.
13: Because right now, prices are everything, and I don't want to hear about it. Politically, if I'm a political consultant, I don't want to hear about the ballroom.
14: Right. Yeah.
13: I don't want to hear that stuff.
14: That's not a driver.
13: No, that's not a driver.
14: Nope.
13: We are Red Eye Radio.
14: Brought to you by FPPF, Fuel Power Max.
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0: We are Red Eye Radio. He is Eric Carly, and I'm Gary McNamara. Well, a Democratic city council member in Seattle who once welcomed the change to socialist Seattle Mayor Katie Wilson is now admitting he is gravely concerned about the business exodus affecting Seattle. This comes as blue states like Washington and New York face the business exodus in favor of more market-friendly red states. Seattle Democratic Council member Rob Saka admitted to the New York Times, "I am gravely concerned. This is real." He initiated praise the energy she brings to leadership, looking forward to partnering with her. And now, after the Starbucks move and the bye, yeah, he's like, my God, what have we put into office?
1: Yeah.
0: Well, what are you? Sorry, I got to ask, are you stupid or what?
1: Right.
0: What'd you expect?
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1: And he is Eric Carlin. I'm Gary McNamara. Download our Red Eye Radio app today, and you can listen when and where you choose. All right, just we got to make sure that we talk about this, the end of a Stephen Colbert show.
2: Yeah, okay. Yeah.
1: And the reason I wanted to bring this up, I didn't want to forget. I know, what are we, a Tuesday?
2: This is
1: Tuesday.
2: Today is okay. Tuesday. That's true. Mm-hmm.
1: I don't think that 35 years from now, you're going to see a TV network replay a Stephen Colbert like Johnny Carson.
2: Yeah, right, yeah.
1: And the reason I bring this up, there seems to be in his exit, at least in my humble opinion, a delusion of self-importance of his show as compared to the reality of the entertainment market.
2: Yeah.
1: And this is, bringing on, everybody, all the other talk show hosts came on, didn't they? Jimmy Kimmel and and they all came on and sat there. And
2: Letterman came on.
1: Letterman came on, and Letterman was you know going after CBS.
2: Yeah,
3: you can cancel the show, but you can't cancel the man. Letterman thought it was like, and I said to myself, well, Dave, the show's losing tens of millions of dollars every year. So who canceled it? Because that's, what he was making, trying to make, like they all are, the point. They want you to believe this was a political cancellation.
1: Right.
3: It's not a political cancellation. It's them finally going, this is a cash drain we can't afford.
1: We are all in the media business, the media entertainment news business.
2: Mm-hmm.
1: All of us, and you can look at almost, I don't care what format it is, everybody brings up politics. So everybody now is in the media of the arena, the media arena of ideas.
2: Yeah.
1: Really? I mean, they really
2: are. Yeah,
1: you can't find many shows, I don't care whether they're just entertainment, that don't bring up politics.
2: Right.
1: So everything's in the arena of ideas.
2: Podcasts.
1: Out there.
2: It doesn't matter what you're doing.
1: Now,
2: what you're doing.
1: You and I, exactly. Now, you and I have done both sides of this business. We've been in management, sales, mm-hmm. and on air, mm-hmm. and at times
2: custodial.
1: At the exact same time, yes, custodial.
2: Yes,
1: especially during COVID.
2: Right. Yes.
1: Remember, we were definitely
2: that's true.
1: Eric would be in here because we had told when COVID first hit,
2: mm-hmm.
1: It was like all shows are being done at home, and we went no.
2: No,
1: we wouldn't do it.
2: It would affect the quality of the show.
1: We didn't really
2: and we don't have much quality to begin with.
1: Right.
2: So.
1: Well, we really didn't get much pushback. They
2: don't care about us. But yeah.
1: Right. But the point is, from doing every job and being in this business and in management, sales, and this.
2: Yeah.
1: And on air, we are the talent.
2: Yeah.
1: Is
2: that's,
1: Ron?
2: That's
1: is,
2: actually
1: the, is Ron the laughing name over there?
2: It. Yeah, he is.
1: Is he laughing? Okay,
2: he is. Like,
1: we are because somebody told. Was it Ron? Somebody?
2: Huh?
1: Was Ron told? Don't bother the talent.
2: Oh, yeah.
1: Okay, it was somebody else one time.
2: Yeah.
1: Yeah. Yeah.
2: Somebody
1: else.
2: Not by us.
1: No. Not by us. But somebody. Somebody told.
2: Somebody that used to work here told another employee
1: said,
2: don't bother the talent.
1: And that's because they were in here talking to me about something, which you could care less. Now, I will say the one time, I always worry about it because I always worry about being rude about 10 minutes before I go on the air.
2: Right.
1: Because you and I are just so focused.
2: Right. Right.
1: And somebody
2: will
1: hand me something, like they'll hand me, my stuff
2: here. Right.
1: And I'll forget to say thank you. And I, all of a sudden, it's like a minute later, I'm like, oh, thank you. I'm like,
2: yeah.
1: And
2: right.
1: Because I don't want them to think I'm rude, but I think they know now you're just so focused on what you're doing before you go on.
2: Yeah. In fact, for me, it would be the opposite. Eric, quit bothering the production crew.
1: Right.
2: Because I go in there at least every other break.
1: But it was a good conversation, whatever. I mean, because if I get busy, I'll say, let's talk later. I got to get this done. I'm not ready yet.
2: Right.
1: And so, but the one thing we know is it's a, when it comes down to it, it's a business. If, yeah. if they came to us and said, you're losing $20 million a year.
2: Yeah.
1: There's going to be no sense of entitlement from either of us.
2: No.
1: If we, by the way, it would never get to that point in our company.
2: Well, that's the whole thing.
1: It would never get to that point. Our company.
2: I would have asked them if we were in the exact same spot as Colbert. And they came to us and we didn't know this and they just said, the show's been losing $20 million a year for years. I would have said, why in the world did you keep it going?
1: I know.
2: What? Who? Is somebody blackmailing you to keep us on the air? What happened?
1: Well, there's much more of an argument that it was kept on the air losing money because of politics, not that it was taken off because of politics.
2: In our case, you mean?
1: No. Oh. Colbert. Colbert's
2: case.
1: Oh,
2: no. Yeah, no,
1: because from what I know, we're still on the air.
2: Yes. Hello? Hello?
1: No, but the argument from our point of view is that because with Letterman, when he was on, they're trying to make it sound like CBS is ending the show because of politics.
2: Mm-hmm.
1: No, they kept the show on because of politics. You can make that. That's a much stronger argument. Just so people know, in this business, it can be very, very fickle. I actually was let go. I was doing a morning show at a radio station, and I was the interim management for a significant period of time. I didn't want to be the management, but somebody had quit.
2: Yeah.
1: And we got the rating book in, and we went through the roof. The ratings were great. I walked in thinking I might get a raise or congratulations. They let me go. Somebody in management said, his contract's ending. He's going to ask for a big raise. We don't want to give him a big raise. And they told me, thank you so much. You've succeeded so well that management knows you're going to ask for a raise. There's going to be a problem in negotiations. So we're going to let you go. I remember being at unemployment the next couple days later.
2: Yeah.
1: Why did they let you go? Because I succeeded too well.
2: Mm-hmm.
1: Come on, stop it. Yeah. No, that's what they told me.
2: Right. They knew you warranted a higher pay, so you were basically at that point you became overqualified for their pay for right. their rate of pay.
1: Right. So I went to unemployment. The guy at unemployment said, "Why mm-hmm. did you get let go?" And I told him. He goes, "Come on, nobody." I said, "No, really." He goes, "We're going."
2: It's our version of overqualified.
1: He said, "We're going to check."
2: Yeah.
1: And so the unemployment went back and checked. He came back. He goes, "My God, yeah, they."
2: They
1: let you go because they knew they were going to have to pay you more money because you succeeded. Mm-hmm. So that's the thing. There is never a sense. I can't imagine having a sense of entitlement that this thing is owed to me because of whatever. I cannot imagine having a sense losing $20 million a year and having a sense of entitlement that how dare you fire me, you scum of the earth.
2: Yeah. Yeah. Yeah.
1: How dare, I mean, that's the thing. That's the thing that I wanted to bring up because I just find that in a way so incredibly entertaining, but at the same time, so incredibly arrogant of Colbert and Letterman
2: right.
1: for believing that somehow CBS was at fault. And finally, I saw it brought up this week.
2: Mm.
1: Finally, because a lot of people said, oh, it's, you know, Byron Nelson.
2: Byron Allen, yeah.
1: That'd be it. A golf show on Byron Nelson.
2: Yeah.
1: Byron Allen's, you know, show, whatever's going to take over and whatever. And finally it's coming out saying CBS isn't even going to try to sell the show. CBS bought a paid show. They replaced Colbert.
2: Yeah. The paid show bought, airtime basically.
1: A paid show bought, you know, they bought the time. It's like a paid commercial. They
2: right.
1: bought the time. That's how bad Colbert was doing.
2: Right.
1: And they're all out there going, oh, you shouldn't be going CBS and Letterman doing all that stuff last week. And it's just like, it's just an absolute joke. But there is this incredible sense of entitlement that he believes he is so incredibly important that he must stay. My God, where does that
2: he's
1: come
2: being
1: from?
2: And that he's being canceled because of Trump. He's a victim of Trump.
1: Yeah.
2: They love being the victim. They love being the victim. But the fact is that he's a victim of his own poor performance.
1: Yeah.
2: It didn't work.
1: Yeah.
2: It didn't work.
1: The only one to blame.
2: By the way, Letterman himself said after they hired Colbert, Letterman himself said, well, I actually, if it were had been my choice, I would have chosen a woman of color. That's what he said. As far as I know, Stephen Colbert does not identify as a woman of color. So what he was saying is, I wouldn't have chosen Stephen Colbert. You canceled him before any. You wouldn't have hired him to cancel him. Dude, what are you talking about? So, I mean, this is so insane. You know, the head of CBS did say a couple of weeks ago that, no, we're making plans after the contract with Byron.

0: ends on what to do with that slot. And I thought to myself, well, I don't know. It's late night TV. Nobody's watching it anymore. They're streaming. They're doing other things. That's part of what's going on.
1: Well, sure, there's going to be a plan once that contract ends if Byron Allen doesn't want to stay.
0: Yeah. Well, of course. But he said he made it sound like they're developing something now.
1: Okay.
0: And so if that's true, then, okay, we'll see what it is. I don't think the future is late night talk shows.
1: No, neither do I. And
0: Jimmy Kimmel doesn't believe that either. Jimmy, remember, he's said that a couple of times in the last year or so. Jimmy Kimmel over at ABC has said that he doesn't believe in 5 years that they will be around because people are streaming and doing other things.
1: Well, they took an entertainment show. And that's the genre. It's almost as if you're working at a country music station.
0: Yeah.
1: And in 10 years, you make the decision on just your show to become heavy metal.
0: Yeah. Right.
1: And then you wonder why it doesn't work.
0: Right.
1: Mm-hmm. I mean, it's just that simple. They're formats.
0: Well,
1: that was not that you couldn't bring up politics, but he became, as Kimmel did, an absolute political activist to the point where it was as obvious as could be.
0: Yeah, flat out. And
1: not very intelligent, by the way.
0: No, it isn't. And the difference is you can show, there's evidence in that. The clips that they put on social media, on YouTube, from the shows, from all those shows, the ones that get the most views aren't the ones that are politically driven.
1: I know.
0: They're the interview with Keanu Reeves or whoever happens to be there. And it's the interview with a celebrity, which shows you what? That's what would drive people to comedy. And they quit doing that. It's all criticism. And it's activism. And then beyond that, you have celebrities on. It's the formula that it has been for the longest time. And people quit watching it. I think there would still be some habit changes regarding streaming and everything
1: else.
0: Yeah,
1: I agree with that too.
0: But
1: right.
0: It would be, I think, better than where they are now because the activism is over the top and you are skewing your audience. You're shutting out a large portion of viewers because it's not what they want to see.
1: But a show that's losing tens of millions of dollars every year to be on as long as it's been losing money.
0: Yeah.
1: Is a foreign concept to me for my 45 years in the media.
0: It would boggle my
1: mind. It's a completely foreign concept.
0: It would boggle my mind if they said that to us. We've been losing $20 million a year and we're just now letting you go. I would go, my gosh. What in the world were they thinking?
1: We are Red Eye Radio.
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0: We are Red Eye Radio. He is our Carly, and I'm Gary McNamara. So, yeah, I mean, how long do you think Kimmel's going to last?
1: They just re-signed him, and I don't know. I think it was a 3-year deal. I'm not sure. I don't know what they're paying him. I don't know what the revenue is for the show. But I'll say this. It's the business model for it, unless you're doing something different. I'll tell you what might work, but I don't think they could get away with it on broadcast TV. But Conan O'Brien's podcast is, I think, the best presentation for Conan that he's had in his entire career, because the talk show model of, you know, sitting at the desk and everything mm-hmm. else. And of course, you got to do clean comedy, and it's not clean comedy on the podcast. But I thought, can they show a podcast? Well, probably not, because again, you're going to have the network overseeing it going, well, you can't say this and you can't say that and you can't. And podcasts, they just, you know, it's people talking. And so I don't know that something like that would work. I don't know what would. I guess we'll see. But I think people are moving away, especially late night, doing a lot of streaming on their devices.

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5: From ABC News, I'm Stephanie Officer. A horrifying Monday for members of the Islamic Center of San Diego after two suspects targeted the mosque ages 17 and 19. They opened fire, killing three men outside the center before turning their guns on themselves. One of the victims, a security guard. ABC's Trevor Ault.
6: Three people are dead, including a security guard at the largest mosque in San Diego, after authorities say two teenage gunmen opened fire. SWAT teams swarming the Islamic Center of San Diego shortly before noon. Up to 100 first responders, including the FBI, racing to the scene. Law enforcement methodically clearing the building, going room by room.
5: In New York City, commuters are relieved as a three-day LIRR strike ends. Governor Kathy Hochul broke the news late Monday, but did not disclose the terms of the deal between the LIRR unions and the MTA.
7: Their work is critical for the entire region, and they deserve a fair wage. I also would not accept a deal that would compromise affordability for Long Islanders.
5: Hochul says regular service will resume at noon Tuesday. The trial of Alvin Campbell Jr. began in Boston Monday. The brother of the Massachusetts Attorney General Andrea Campbell is charged with several rape counts stemming from incidents between 2017 and 2019, when prosecutors allege he posed as an Uber driver and targeted intoxicated women outside bars. International crowds create a melee over a watch.
8: Mayhem over Swatch watches. crowd swarmed Swatch stores around the world over the weekend for the release of a new watch dubbed the Royal Pop Pocket Watch. It sells for $400 in stores, but online they're reselling it for 10 times that. Swatch is promising fans the watches will be available for several months. Sherry Preston, ABC News.
5: John Travolta responding to the stir he caused when he debuted a bold new look at Con, a beret and glasses. He said he wanted to look the part for his directorial debut. You're listening to ABC News.
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5: The company that boasted about its network of Bitcoin ATMs is shutting down after scammers took advantage of their services. ABC's Jim Ryan.
11: It starts with a text or phone call, someone posing as a bank employee telling the recipient they need to withdraw all of their money and feed it into a crypto kiosk. Bitcoin Depot, the largest network of Bitcoin ATMs, says it's tried to enhance the security of its machines, but that the bad press generated by scammers has made its business model unworkable.
5: With Americans feeling the pinch at the pump, ABC's Olivia Rubin tells us how this issue could impact voters as they head to the polls, especially with another round of primaries Tuesday.
12: We know that this is a midterm election year, and we know that President Trump recently in recent polls has not been getting good numbers when it comes to the economy. And that's a bit striking for President Trump because the economy has long been one of his top issues, along with the border and immigration. Americans view the economy and their personal finances usually as the most important issue when they're heading to the polls.
5: A Spanish court Monday acquitted singer Shakira in a tax fraud case, ordering the government to pay back around $64 million in fines to the pop star. In New York City, a driver of a horse-drawn carriage was injured after the horse got spooked in Central Park and collided with another carriage, causing it to overturn. Otis the horse was safely released. The driver was taken to a local hospital to be treated. No one else was hurt in the accident. I'm Stephanie Officer, ABC News.
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0: Now, it's Red Eye Radio. Gary McNamara and Eric Harley talk about everything from politics to social issues and news of the day. Whether you're up late or you're just starting your day, welcome to the show. From the Relief Factor Studios, this is Red Eye Radio.
1: all across America. We are Red Eye Radio. He is Eric Carlin. I'm Gary McNamara. Good morning. You ready? Let's start out with some insanity, okay?
2: Okay.
1: I mean, well, like start out. We're going to start out. It'll be the middle and then the end.
2: It's pretty much been the show for a while now. Nothing but insanity. Yeah.
1: All right. What's coming up out of MS Now?
2: I don't know.
1: All right.
2: All right.
1: Ready for this one?
2: Okay.
1: Just when you think they can't go any further.
2: All right.
1: Just when you ask yourself, all right, since they can't win on the issues, what type of convoluted thinking comes out of their mouths?
2: Yeah, right.
1: Here we go. Ready for this?
2: Okay.
1: All right. And this is concerning Mike Johnson the other day talking about that in our country, rights are derived not from the government, but they come from the creator.
2: Right.
1: That's in the Declaration of Independence.
2: Yes.
1: Right.
2: Right.
1: Here we go. Ready?
2: All right.
1: All right.
21: What about this passage from Mike Johnson declaring that our rights do not derive from government? They come from you, our creator and heavenly father. Is this him putting God over the Declaration of Independence?
1: I mean, my God.
2: Is she confusing it with content creator? I mean, do we have to? We do, right? We got to explain. Somebody has to explain it to her, right?
1: I mean, it's embarrassing. It's embarrassing to, how do you get to a national TV show, even if it's MS Now? I mean, it just shows that they're running out of arguments.
2: Right. Yeah.
1: Because as we know, is this him putting God over the Declaration of Independence? Well, the Declaration of Independence is what lays out that your rights come from the Creator. I mean, it's just, she's thinking content creator.
2: we thought our rights
1: came from you, a YouTube influencer.
2: Right. Or does she think creator means the creator as in the founders of the country? The people who wrote the Constitution.
1: I don't know.
2: The one, not even the people who put the ideas together, just the guy who wrote it down with his little feather pen. He's like the clerk. The court clerk, and he's just writing it down. Hey, hold on. Slow down, guys.
1: So you're telling me that Thomas Jefferson was a creator?
2: He was a
1: Let's play it one more time, all right?
2: We
1: got to play it one more time.
2: This could be the audio cut of the week. Tuesday now.
1: You're really going out on a limb, aren't you?
2: Well.
1: All right, here we go.
2: Actually, yeah, I am.
1: All right, here we go.
2: Go ahead.
1: We'll play it again.
21: What about this passage from Mike Johnson declaring that our rights do not derive from government? They come from you, our creator and heavenly father. Is this him putting God over the Declaration of Independence?

0: And just gets, and this is, just gets blasted.
1: You know, the
0: another batch of proud public education graduates.
1: Yeah.
0: then a bunch of these. We hold these truths to be self-evident, that all men are created equal, that they are endowed by their creator with certain unalienable rights. And unless it's the alien in unalienable with, you know, you see Jesse Waters?
1: Yeah, yeah.
0: They say the aliens are here. They've got lizard tails. Since when did he be... was he at one point an editor of the Weekly World News? That's now defunct. I mean,
1: maybe
0: they believe it's that the creator is aliens because of unalienable rights.
1: Maybe.
0: We got any pills that we can pop here? Since everybody is doing some kind of drug, can we just have a taste of it? I mean, what's it like to live in that?
1: Or does she think creator means our parents? We have to explain it. You know, the question it inevitably comes up. Well, do we have to explain it? It seems like we do.
0: I didn't even listen to the rest of the. Let's want to play the rest of the audio cut. Let's start it from the beginning. I didn't even get past that. I didn't have to, but I've not listened to the rest of this.
1: Okay.
0: All right.
1: Fair enough.
0: All right. So. I'm assuming it's MS Now. There was no cursing on it. Like,
1: yeah, I'm assuming.
0: You stupid blankety blank. Don't you know the damn Declaration of Independence? Yeah. All right, here we go. All right.
2: What about this passage from Mike Johnson declaring that our rights do not derive from government? They come from you, our creator and heavenly father. Is this him putting God over the Declaration of Independence? McKay?
3: I actually think that idea is not wholly uncommon. I mean, the idea that we have certain inalienable rights that come from God can be read in a fairly benign way, which is basically that we have innate human rights that our Constitution and our government, our democratic government, are meant to codify, right? That idea is not totally abnormal. I think that the thing that, might alarm some people is some of the rhetoric that we heard at this rally that we are in a spiritual battle, right? That
0: okay, he gets off the topic.
1: Yeah. He's trying. Yeah. What he's trying to do is help her out here,
0: right?
1: What you listen to just there is he's trying to help sweep her stupidity under the carpet.
0: Yeah. And this was on the show We the People. They're great.
1: Yeah,
0: the show is called is the show called? Let me just see. Is it We the,
1: or is that the name?
0: Oh no, they're promoting another show.
1: Okay,
0: they're all promoting right. Another show. Then.
1: All right,
0: okay,
1: all right.
0: So
1: yeah,
0: that's there was a they're running ads for the other shows while
1: well,
0: they're talking.
1: So on the, MS Now, wouldn't it be them, they, the people?
0: Yes, it's
1: if you're going to use the proper pronouns. I don't know what to say, except for because he's trying, you see him trying to soft explain it, you know, like, no, we pretty much all get, what he's saying is, you know, there's a, if you break down what he's saying, it's kind of common, you know, everybody, that's not out of the norm. What he's trying to say is everybody in the world, but you knows what it means.
0: Yeah, that was a soft sell answer. Or a soft, yeah.
1: Yeah, he was trying to cushion the blow here and then help her relate essentially her point with a bizarre point that really didn't apply.
0: Yeah. I just love it. It's not totally abnormal to think that rights come from the...
1: Yeah.
0: Not completely into... It might be a little abnormal, but it's not completely and totally abnormal.
1: Well, I would say in 250 years, you're the only one who doesn't get it. Wow. Trying to put God over the Declaration of Independence? Oh, my gosh.
0: I've got another one here, and this is where I think this is Bill Maher with Will I Am.
1: Okay, the creator of the Obama song,
0: right? Right, on his on his drinking podcast. Okay.
1: Okay.
0: His drinking and smoking podcast.
1: All right. All right.
0: Omar's drinking, as we call it.
1: All right.
0: And just watch how he, because I would have blasted Will I Am. Would have just, here we go.
1: All right.
0: Ready,
1: okay.
0: Ready for this. Here we go. All right.
4: They don't have freedom. Their people are not free. It is a China. Police state. And when you don't have that,
5: Freedom is different than our, their need of freedom is different than our need of freedom. Not all.
4: That's kind of patronizing to say what another person's need of freedom is. Freedom is freedom. I think they maybe they don't know. Maybe they're so brainwashed at this point they don't know how much freedom they need. But I think people yearn for freedom and they don't have
5: it. No, say for example, you come from a place that was war torn, and you want to be free from that. That's different from I want to be free to do something that is not at the same level. So not every freedom is...
0: Wait a minute. I just got to stop because... I'm looking at Eric's face. Let me just finish the rest here because Bill Maher could have just... Again, this is not wanting to embarrass your guest.
1: Right.
0: That's how I look at this. Here we go.
1: Yeah.
5: It's the same freedom. Sometimes you want to be free from tyranny. You want to be free from, you know, people in the Congo want to be free from that thumb, that oppression. People in America's freedom is a different freedom. And to say they're the same, that's not fair to the folks that are truly suffering.
4: I agree. We are lucky. We complain about freedom, and some of those complaints, of course, are valid, and certainly in history, they're tremendously valid. But the perspective is important. To compare ourselves to what the rest of the human race has done with this concept is important. And we generally have more freedom here than many, many people do.
0: But him saying "Will I Am"? Well, you're right. He wasn't right.
1: No,
0: freedom
1: he wasn't right.
0: Freedom is freedom. There are different scenarios where you wish to be free, but freedom is freedom.
1: Well, he mentioned a tyrannical government. Look at the foundation of this country.
0: Yeah, exactly.
1: That's what we fought for. It's why we're free.
0: Well,
1: it's the same freedom we achieved, and they have not.
0: Well, what's the Second Amendment about?
1: Right.
0: What's the First Amendment about? You know, exactly. when you look at the Constitution of the United States, the Constitution of the United States was set up, and it's interesting because the Constitution in the beginning, the Declaration of Independence, actually laid out the oppressive government that we were under Great Britain. And so for him to try, again, when you start talking about their need for freedom is different than our need for freedom, you know what that reminded me of? Reminded me of the Vietnam War.
1: Mm.
0: Ah, the substitute teacher. Mm. Well, there's really no difference between communism. That's the kind of government that they wish to live under. There's no difference between communism and a constitutional republic that we live in. Now, remember, as I've told the story before in 10th grade, that got me kicked out of class when I told the teacher she was wrong and sent up to the principal's office for insubordination, where the principal, who was one of my father's best friends growing up, said, "What the hell are you doing here?" And I told him, "So you got sent up to the principal's office for insubordination for telling the substitute teacher that a constitutional republic is not the same as communism." I went, "Yep." He goes, "Sit over there." Yeah. And she was never there again.
1: Why didn't Bill Maher send him to the principal's office? Because that was for just being stupid. Because it was a stupid answer. And why didn't Bill Maher, to the serious point, correct him on that and stop him? What has ever stopped Bill Maher lately, especially on his podcast, after he's had a few? Actually, this could be early in the podcast. I don't know. And stop and go, no. We fought. You want to talk about war torn? Revolutionary War.
0: Yeah.
1: It's what started all of this and what achieved all of this 250 years ago. So What do you not see? What do you not get?
0: Well, when you look at it, the entire thing is, I would go, you know, you're pretty clueless because the Constitution of the United States was set up so this wouldn't happen again.
1: Right.
0: You know, when you look at it, all the debates that we have today are really the same as anybody who's fighting tyranny. They're not any different.
1: No.
0: The whole concept of the separation of powers, the whole concept of the Electoral College, the entire concept of the Senate, all those were based on ensuring that every part of a society felt that they had some representation, that they weren't controlled. It's representation that changes everything.
1: Yeah, that's
0: it. It's knowing that you have at least, you don't have the total voice because you're not a dictator. I'm not a dictator. You're not a dictator. But the smaller states have two senators in a bicameral legislature. That means two legislators, the House and the Senate. In order to ensure that every part of the country has representation so they don't feel like that they're under the tyranny of the popular vote of the majority, which we saw in Virginia. You saw that in, if you want the perfect example, that was Virginia.
1: Yeah.
0: Virginia was the Democrats trying to get 51% of the state controlling 90% of the vote. And the other 49% getting 10%.
1: Right.
0: That was the entire, that's the entire point about why we set up the government that we set up here, in the United States. But Will, I am again completely and totally clueless. You know, the thing is, you mean Bill Maher said times and a lot of people do. I mean, because I think everybody's running out of guests that they just bring on stupid people. They bring on celebrities that are absolutely clueless. And how many has he brought on? Who was it that he talked about? He goes, where are you? He goes, you're in a bubble. Oh, it was Patton Oswalt.
1: Yeah, and there was somebody else, too. They were like just a few weeks apart where he said to another celebrity, you're just living, you live in that bubble.
0: Yeah, you don't even know. That's not what's going on. This is what's going on. Oh, right. I didn't know that. Oh, I didn't know that.
1: Right.
0: Oh, I didn't know. He goes, it's because all you do is sit on Blue Sky all day.
1: Well, I mean, that gibberish from Will.i.am would have been shredded immediately.
0: I know.
1: How do you think we got here? My gosh. It's what you and I do for a living. Tear down the stupidity and the ignorance.
0: We are Red Eye Radio.
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0: Okay, he is Eric Cronin, and I'm Gary McNamara. Let me play this audio cut here. This is Representative Gregory Meeks, Democrat from New York, pounding at a hearing about the fact that we need to subpoena all these people in the government about what's going on with Iran.
1: Okay.
0: Okay? Right. Here we go. Listen to this. And then Brian Mast, Representative Brian Mast, hits back. Here we go.
2: M of House Rule 11, Clause 2K6 of House Rule 11. I move that this committee issue subpoenas to compel the testimonies of Secretary Marco Rubio, of Mr. Steve Witkoff, and Mr. Jared Kushner at a public House Foreign Affairs Committee hearing before the end of April 2026, so we, members of Congress, and the American people can hear from them directly on the most pressing international security matter facing Americans today: President Trump's war of choice in Iran.
3: Well, I would encourage you, if you want to know more about what's taking place with the activities in Iran or anywhere else, feel free to attend any one of our fly-in day classified briefings, which you basically don't attend at all. And we had a classified briefing just last week with INR. You showed up 45 minutes late to that. Had you been on time, you might know a little bit more. I'd also encourage you that when we have the classified briefings with Secretary Rubio.
0: That you show up. I mean, we're running on time, but it's like, you don't show up for anything. You
4: just be here.

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1: And he's Eric Carling. I'm Gary McNamara. Welcome and good morning. Download our Red Eye Radio app today, and you can listen when and where you choose. Well, the president went on Truth Social yesterday and said that, well, actually today, that the United States was going to go back in.
2: That was the plan.
1: That was the plan to go
2: back
1: in. Attack
2: Iran again.
1: And he's been convinced by a number of the countries in the Middle East not to do it because negotiations are going on. Here's part of what he had to say when he was asked about that Truth Social post later on in the day.
3: Well, other countries have come to me and they've said we were getting ready to do a very major attack tomorrow. I've put it off for a little while, hopefully maybe forever, but possibly for a little while, because we've had very big discussions with Iran, and we'll see what they amount to. I was asked by Saudi Arabia, Qatar, UAE, and some others if we could put it off for 2 or 3 days, a short period of time, because they think that they are getting very close to making a deal. And if we can do that where there's no nuclear weapon going into the hands of Iran, I think, and if they're satisfied, we will be probably satisfied also. We've informed Israel. We've informed other people in the Middle East that have been involved with us. And, you know, it's a very positive development, but we'll see whether or not it amounts to anything. We've had periods of time where we thought pretty much getting close to making a deal and didn't work out, but this is a little bit different. Now, we're ready going tomorrow very big and not something I wanted to do, but we have no choice because we cannot let Iran have a nuclear weapon. Yeah.
1: You know, one thing is it was funny because I saw in the New York Post somebody asked him a question. They said, you said that Iran can never have a nuclear weapon, but you've said 20 years.
2: Yeah, right. Yeah.
1: Now, and he just said, well, I really can't get into it because there's too many things going on in the negotiations.
2: Well, it's interesting because I was thinking the same thing on the 20-year thing. I was thinking, well, does he mean, and if he does, somebody needs to explain it, if he means the following, that, well, I'll no longer be president in 20 years, and so at the very least, it would take them 20 years to rebuild it if they were going to acquire, let's say we got enriched uranium from them, got it all, for them to acquire it and build their program again. I know it's impossible to know what he means.
1: Or you have a deal, because if you say 20 years... You know, because I also saw the other thing, the quote he had yesterday, mm-hmm. where he said, well, he said that it's been so destroyed that they really, you know, it would take them years again to start a nuclear program. They go, well, then why do you still want to go in and do it? He said, because more public relations, that he can't sell that. Saw that yesterday and I went, whoa.
2: That he can't sell an attack, you mean?
1: No,
2: or the deal.
1: He can't sell a deal,
2: okay,
1: where, you know, a deal where we go in there and guard it or do whatever we have to do.
2: He said
1: that isn't necessary.
2: Right.
1: That isn't really, because it's been so much destroyed that if it just left there, it would take another whatever, decades, whatever, to rebuild that site. They can't actually get to it. I don't know. Again, I only saw that in one quote yesterday, but let's hear what this is on the Fox News panel yesterday with Brit Hume and Brett Baer. Here's what Brit Hume had to say.
4: Well, that Truth Social was really interesting. He named specifically the leaders of Qatar and the UAE and Saudi Arabia, almost to say these are the leaders that you are attacking, and they are the ones that have told me to postpone to try to get a deal, and I'm going to do that. So maybe providing them a little cover from Iran, as they've been the focus of attacks.
5: Yeah, maybe so, Brett, but at a glance, this looks like the triumph of hope over experience. And we've been around and around with Iran on this. They keep saying, the president keeps pausing, waiting for offers, and they haven't come close to making an offer that he could accept. Maybe this time will be different. We can all hope for that. In the meantime, it's pretty clear that he's ready to let them have it again, if nothing of any, you know, substance or meaning or acceptability comes through. I'm not prepared to bet that something good will come.
1: You know, one of the things we said is when the president speaks, I don't know what to believe and what not to believe, because you're always throwing out during a war messages that are meant for the enemy and not necessarily your domestic audience. But the one thing is the president, you know, he said it again in the comment that we played a couple of minutes ago. He said, you know, we've been very close at points. No, they haven't.
2: Very close to a deal.
1: Yeah.
2: No, it seems they've like never, they've been.
1: And that's what Brigham said. They've never been close to a deal.
2: Well, and
1: now do you say that to encourage them or say, look, you know, we're willing, because this is the one thing I saw the other day too, that you've got a lot of these people there in the Iranian Revolutionary Guard that are looking to get out to Russia. They want to, if they decide, because just like anybody, they're looking at, okay, what's the second option? What's the third option? What's the fourth option?
2: Right.
1: So they're looking to go to Russia.
2: Right.
1: You know, they want to be able to, these leaders want to get out. Because as we have said, one of the problems here negotiating is the fact that, you know, if you're saying you have no nuclear weapons, I guess that's the red line. Before it was, you know, we hope that the people revolt or whatever. That doesn't, at this moment, look like it's going to happen. It might.
2: Right.
1: It doesn't look like at this particular moment. So besides saying we guard and we get, you know, the nuclear stuff, whatever, plutonium, uranium, whatever, enriched uranium, whatever, what else does he want? What else is the deal? Besides that, what else is there?
2: Well, I think if you get the uranium, I think that seals the deal for, again, a couple of decades, probably, in terms of rebuilding the program.
1: But
2: you're asking, like, is there a commitment beyond that?
1: Well, no.
2: That he wants from Iran?
1: My point is when he says we've been close to a deal, well, that's the only thing they've been negotiating, really.
2: No, that's really it.
1: Yeah, they're not negotiating that the Iranian Revolutionary Guard is going to step down.
2: Right. So here's my question. Brett Baer started that question to Brett Hume with a point on in the Truth Social Post. He starts out by naming their actual names are in the post.
1: Right.
2: Of each of those countries. He starts with the leader of Qatar and then Saudi and the president of the UAE. And you're looking, you're looking at something where he's not doing the generalized leader. I just spoke with leaders in the region of other Middle Eastern nations, and we're working on something, right? When there's this overgeneralization, sometimes it's, okay, all right, yeah, maybe that's going on, and he's not going to be specific for whatever reason. But he was specific in this case on their names. He was calling them out. So he's laying that out there. And then, you know, at the end, if we don't get a deal, we're going in hard. Well, my question would be, could this deal be those other nations? Because he mentions them, and he calls them, friends, and allies, and let's see, hold on. I've been asked by the Emir of Qatar, the Crown Prince of Saudi, and the President of the United Arab Emirates to hold off on our planned military attack on Iran, which was scheduled for tomorrow, and that serious negotiation now taking place that, in their opinion, as great leaders and allies, a deal will be made. I'm assuming, at first I was assuming he means great leaders and allies of the U.S. But is he saying they're at one time, because right now the UAE is really not an ally of Iran. I mean, they're...
1: Oh, no, they're talking about our allies.
2: Yeah, that's what I thought.
1: Yeah.
2: But when I was thinking about that, I thought, okay, but because I assume it's us. But do they believe these nations could facilitate handing over the uranium to them, not to U.S. or Israel.
1: I guess, I mean, it would have to be under Trump, from what Trump has said, he's not, unless the U.S. is the one that inspects and does it, it's not going to happen.
2: I mean, we would still have oversight, yeah, of, right. of the, you know, to make sure, because I believe we know down to the, you know, last container how much they have.
1: I don't know. I don't know if the countries in the Middle East would want to be put in that position. I would think that in order to play nice in the Middle East, they would want the United States to be, they'd agree to do it with the United States. You know, okay, this is what we've helped broker this agreement or whatever. Because who's doing the agreement now? Who's, if these five, six allies, in the Middle East, five countries in the Middle East, if they're all saying that, hold on, well, who's negotiating now with them? Who's doing the negotiation? Are we doing the negotiation or are they doing the negotiation?
2: Well, and he says, you know, a deal will be made, which will be acceptable. This is in his Truth Social post, which will be acceptable to the U.S.

0: Who's doing the negotiation? Are we doing the negotiation, or are they doing the negotiation?
1: Well, and he says, you know, a deal will be made which will be acceptable. This is in his Truth Social post, which will be acceptable to the U.S. as well as countries, all countries in the Middle East and beyond.
0: Yeah. I would think that, you know, I don't think they'd want to mess with it. They let the U.S. get the blame, you know, for everything.
1: The deal will include, importantly, in all caps here, no nuclear weapons for Iran. Well, that can only mean that they have no more enriched uranium.
0: Well, my point is, does it?
1: No, it has to. I mean, that's the only way really get to
0: but
1: that.
0: But the
1: point.
0: Enriched uranium itself is not, I'm parsing words, is not a nuclear weapon.
1: you're on the technicality side, yeah. Now, well, technically, no, we don't have one.
0: Well, because when I saw the president say yesterday that, you know, he said, well, look, it's already been destroyed. They can't, you know, they can't do anything with these things to begin with. But, you know, we've got basically, I got to find the exact words that he used. It wasn't imagery, but, you know, I can't sell I can't sell this deal.
1: Mm-hmm.
0: You know, I can't sell a deal unless we get it back, even though right. we've left it inoperable. I'm not sure where he was going with that. I didn't know.
1: Yeah, reading this Truth Social I read it several times, piece by piece, basically broke it down as we're doing right now, yesterday when he posted it. Because it's hard to know. Well, first of all, we're not going to know everything.
0: No.
1: But the fact that he named these leaders, I think basically that is in part an attempt to kind of put this on them to make a deal that would be acceptable to us. Hey, we're going to see if they can do it. And which is understandable because, again, as we pointed out, they haven't been close to a deal.
0: Yeah.
1: Anywhere close.
0: Because what's the deal? The deal is no nuclear weapons. That's it. I mean, there really is.
1: How do you define that?
0: Yeah, I don't know. And the thing would be no nuclear weapons. There's a lot more points of what Iran wants.
1: Right. Yeah.
0: You know, well, what do we get? What do we get? The negotiations. What do we get?
1: Well, because here's the thing.
0: If we can't have any enriched uranium, our plutonium is gone, and there's no way, and you can monitor us for the next 20 years, what do we get in return? You get full funding. The Iranian Revolutionary Guard is still there. You get full funding. You can use all your oil money, which they will then use for their proxies
1: that's
0: to continue
1: exactly
0: to attack American interests.
1: That's the exact point I was going to make. So, okay, let's say we could really guarantee no nukes. But if they're back in the oil game, they have funding for their proxies.
0: Yep. We are Red Eye Radio.
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0: We are Red Eye Radio. He's Eric Carly, and I'm Gary McNamara. The one thing that we did say last week was that this week you're probably going to see, you know, something happen. Now, the president said, what, 2 or 3 days here, which means by the end of the week, by Friday. How long do you keep, you know, saying things like Iran wants a deal? Iran doesn't want a deal. They may be forced to a deal. They don't want a deal.
1: Yeah, right.
0: You know, there's no indication of that.
1: Right.
0: And there's no indication that they've ever been close to a deal. Hopefully they get there. But there's no indication at this moment, based on what the president said when he said they were, you know, very close to a deal and that Iran wants a deal, only for it to blow up spectacularly.
1: Right, exactly.
0: You know, like, oh, we're not even close. They don't want even. And it's like, well, then don't believe them.
2: Right.
0: I saw, was it Elliot Abrams wrote the thing? Well, now that the terrorists have taken over Iran, it's like, what do you mean now that the terrorists have taken over Iran?
1: Right.
0: They've always been there.
3: 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Top of the Hour News is brought to you by Howe's Products. 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
10: From ABC News, I'm Sherry Preston. Murder at a house of worship in San Diego.
11: This is a city's and a community's absolute worst nightmare.
2: as a free society.
10: Police Chief Scott Wall, after two people opened fire at the Islamic Center of San Diego, the largest mosque in the city. ABC's Trevor Ault.
11: They were first called, law enforcement, just before noon yesterday. And what they say is that this pair of shooters, a 17-year-old and a 19-year-old, arrived at the Islamic Center in San Diego, the largest mosque in San Diego, with shotguns and other weapons that law enforcement believe, according to sources, that they stole from their parents. And they opened fire outside of the Islamic Center.
10: Three people were killed, including a security guard and the father of eight. The two suspects, 17 and 18 years old, found dead from self-inflicted gunshot wounds. It is primary day in several states, including Kentucky, where Republican Congressman Thomas Massie is facing a challenge from a candidate backed by President Trump, Ed Gowrain. Showing up on the campaign trail in support of Gowrain, Pentagon head Pete Hegseth. Massie, after seeing that,
12: it's kind of crazy that you would send the Secretary of War. President Trump would not be doing this if they were confident that they were winning. And they're worried that I'm going to win.
10: The congressman and the president have clashed over several issues. President Trump now says he has paused that planned attack on Iran at the request of allies in the Middle East. This as Americans are getting ready to kick off summer this Memorial Day weekend with sky-high gas prices.
13: The president is adamant that prices, especially at the pump, are going to get better essentially as soon as the war with Iran is solved and the Strait of Hormuz, that key waterway, is reopened. The problem with that is there's absolutely no indication of when that's going to happen.
10: ABC's Olivia Rubin. The Ebola outbreak centered around eastern Congo, growing, at least 131 deaths and over 500 suspected cases. You're listening to ABC News.
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10: The Trump administration this week announcing its nearly $1.8 billion fund to make payments to people targeted by the Biden administration, however, says ABC's Catherine Falders.
16: There's lots of questions around the legality of this, how this is going to work, because what we have here is a president in his private capacity suing the government, basically suing himself in his professional capacity, and then settling with himself.
10: Because the fund is being created as a way to settle the president's lawsuit over the leak of his tax returns. One more rough morning rush for the country's biggest commuter rail system. Unions at the Long Island Railroad in New York reaching a tentative deal overnight to end their strike. ABC's Phil Tate on Long Island.
17: Partial service will be restored at noon. Details on this deal are still tight-lipped, as the rank and file has to approve it before the strike is officially over. The union, representing 3,500 workers, wanted a 5% increase on the final year of their contract, as the MTA was willing to come as close to 4.5% with a number of concessions.
10: Days after President Trump's summit in China, another world leader is headed to Beijing today. President Xi Jinping welcoming in Russian President Vladimir Putin. And a real education for a six-year-old on a field trip in Norway. The boy saw something stick out of the ground, pulled it out. Experts say he found a 1,300-year-old sword. It's so old, they say it's from before the time of the Vikings. Sherry Preston, ABC News.
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18: 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I feared for my future, but even more, I feared for the ones I love. 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
4: 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Gary McNamara and Eric Hurley talk about everything from politics to social issues and news of the day. Whether you're up late or you're just starting your day, welcome to the show from the Relief Factor Studios. 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
0: All across America, we are Red Eye Radio. He is Eric Hurley and I'm Gary McNamara. Good morning. How's everybody doing?
25: How's it going?
0: Okay,
25: hope your Tuesday is going well so far.
0: All right, let's hear from Mamdani. All right?
25: Okay, fine.
0: Here's the latest. All right, here we go.
26: I cannot help but think of the words of our 40th president, Ronald Reagan. He famously said, the nine most terrifying words in the English language are, I'm from the government and I'm here to help. It's a good quote, but I disagree. I think nine more terrifying words are actually, I worked all day and can't feed my family.
0: There you go. And that's him promoting his grocery store. By the way, people keep repeating the news. It was all over the place. Mamdani says he's going to open the first grocery store by next year. That's a month old.
25: Yeah, that's a month old. We talked about it.
0: Yeah, that's already out there. It's like,
25: At times I'm like,
0: is it me? Am I on something?
25: Right.
0: I thought I saw this story a month ago.
25: Yeah.
0: Oh, they're just repeating it again.
25: Yeah. Yeah. Right.
0: It's like,
25: no, there's a lot of that going on right now, and they're right now for that one store alone. They're way over budget.
0: Oh, yeah. I mean, it's interesting because a couple of audio cuts to follow that up. And when you talk about a socialist communist like Mamdani and why it doesn't work. In fact, let's go to Jamie Dimon, CEO of J.P. Morgan Chase. Okay.
25: All right.
0: Here we go. About American taxes, because all this is about more taxes, right?
25: Yep.
0: Here we go.
27: I don't know anyone, okay, and you guys in the room, you might be Democrats, Republicans, who thinks the spending that sending another $1 trillion to Washington, D.C. will actually improve anything. So when you say raise taxes, if you said raise taxes and directly give it to the people who need it, I'd do it. No?
28: We are running out of time.
27: It goes to all these interest groups, and they give it to their friends and all that, which is why the people are considered a swamp. It's kind of a swamp. You know, the 17,000 lobbying groups, but bank companies are guilty too. They're just fighting for their one self-interest as opposed to what's good for my country. But, you know, that's what happens in Congress, you know. And you see how these bills get spent. Like, the CHIPS Act was a good idea until, you know, it had to be union, place based, child care, diapers, you know. What the hell are we doing?
0: Well, that's the point, and this is interesting because this is, and I believe this is a little while ago, but I want to play this because this is somebody who I always viewed as the utmost Democrat liberal, Fareed Zakaria.
25: Yeah.
0: All right?
25: Yeah.
0: And here he is, okay, on CNN talking about Democrat cities. Here we go.
29: New York is really a prime example of a problem Democrats seem unwilling to confront. Blue cities are out of control. Promising more, spending more, delivering less, and pushing off the fiscal problems to some future day. Take Los Angeles, another one-party metropolis wrestling with affordability and disorder. The city's homelessness budget for fiscal year 2025-26 totals about $950 million. The LA Homelessness Services Authority reported that in 2023, homelessness was up 9% countywide and 10% in the city. And a 2024 AP account noted that homelessness has surged 70% countywide since 2015 and 80% in the city. All this amid public frustration despite billions spent. An audit reviewed $2.4 billion in city homelessness funding and found that officials could not reliably track where it went or what it achieved. Or take Chicago, with a mayor whose approval rating is deep underwater, where the pension promises are so large that they will surely bankrupt the city at some point. What is the theory of good government here? If the answer is keep adding programs, the city will keep producing unaffordability. Because unaffordability is what happens when government becomes a machine that grows faster than the society it governs. Zoran Mamdani's basic instinct is correct. Focus on affordability, especially housing, but not by providing government subsidies. These only seem to have driven up the cost of rent, as subsidies naturally do.
0: Well, I mean, intentions are meaningless.
25: Right.
0: It's how you get there.
25: Right. I mean, the road to Lubbock is paved with good intentions.
0: Well, not all of it's paved.
25: That's a great point. That's a solid point.
0: No, I think I believe
25: we love Lubbock. I have family there.
0: Yes, I believe you can get to Lubbock on all paved roads.
25: Well, you can, but I think it's a toll road. But anyway, but yeah.
0: Well, it is Texas. I tell you, I went to a the other day. I went to a music festival, the Wildflower Music Festival in Richardson.
25: Yeah.
0: So I had to go down 6.
25: Is that a hippie thing or?
0: It sounds like one, doesn't it?
25: Yeah, it does. Yeah.
0: Well, I actually wasn't going to go at first because I just wanted to see one band.
25: Right.
0: Just one band that I just absolutely love.
25: Don't take the brown cholesterol medicine.
0: Well, I thought it was I always thought it was like in a big field, and it's not.
25: Oh.
0: You know, it's basically in the huge courtyards between buildings and everything. It's really, really cool.
25: Okay. That sounds cool.
0: And vendors and... Yeah. And everything else. And okay. I did see...
25: Tie-dye? Was there tie-dye? Did you see any tie-dye?
0: No, none. Zero.
25: Flowers?
0: No, I saw a couple of... remember the band Lit?
25: Yeah, yeah.
0: In the 90s?
25: Yeah.
0: And whatever that style was then, I saw a guy and a girl that was waiting for... Because the band that I liked played before them, a band from Dallas called Motorcade, which is a great band. One of the best bands I've heard in decades. Her first two albums are just incredible.
25: Yeah.
0: And so I went just to see them. And it's funny because they went, "You just came to see us?" I go, "Yeah, that was it. I'm heading home," because I know the guys in the band. I'm like, "I'm heading home after this." They only play like once or twice a year.
25: Mm.
0: You know, it's their two albums I just love. But but Lit, that band, and I didn't stay, but I know they're one. Funny thing is, they sound, when I saw Lit, I go, "Yeah, you know, I remember that hit. They're like the Toadies." You should have seen the number of people waiting to see Lit that had Toadies t-shirts on.
25: Oh, yeah.
0: It's like, oh, my God.
25: Toadies is kind of a local band. I mean, they're from this area. So,
0: The Possum Kingdom was there.
25: Right. Name of a lake.
0: Right.
25: Yeah. In this region.
0: Yeah.
25: Yeah.
0: Exactly.
25: Yeah.
0: It was funny because I
25: swimming and fishing there as a kid, but I don't know how many times.
0: Well, I know a woman one time, she was just, the Toadies are coming, the Toadies.
25: Yeah.
0: And I'm like, I just never looked at her as somebody who would like, you know, the Toadies.
25: Yeah.
0: Well, her whole family's from Possum Kingdom. That's why.
25: Well, no, there is. They have if they play, their fans are there, man. They play. It's crazy.
0: Well, to get there and get back, I had gone 6:35.
25: Yeah.
0: Now, I've never used, you know, when they rebuilt that a couple of years ago and they put the toll section on.
25: Yeah. It's awesome, actually. It's expensive, but it's great. It's Autobahn, man.
0: It saved me.
25: Yeah.
0: It saved me probably about 20 minutes. Oh. I think it was $3 just to go 6 miles.
25: Because it goes under.
0: It goes under.
25: Yeah.
0: And it is just, and it's 75.
25: Oh, man.
0: It was,
25: you pay attention to the speed limit.
0: It was a parking lot. It was a parking lot above, you know, the street above. And then the toll section. I'm like, I don't want to wait. I just, it was, like, I'm not going to wait. I'm not going to wait.
25: Right.
0: And I went, hey, you know, if I'm the normal person and I had a drive, so I didn't drink, but I was like, if I'm a normal person, I'd probably go, I'm going to have two or three beers. Well, that would cost me, I think it was $8 a beer.
25: Right.
0: That cost me, why not $3 to save 20 minutes and keep me from getting frustrated?
25: Oh, yeah.
0: And but going underneath it, I mean, I was going 75 and, you know, you look and the walls are right there and it says, if you break down, do not get out of your car. It was like, you know, call the, you know, call emergency services, whatever, and they'll come and take care of whatever you, your car's problem is. But that was pretty intense. So just talking about toll roads in Texas. But when you look at, you know, when we've talked about this, and the concept is simple for people that may be new listeners to the show. The reason, one of the main reasons that and it was, you know, my dad had had a big influence on me. And I'll never forget, he always disliked the term that Bush came up with. Remember, compassionate conservative?
25: Mm-hmm.
0: He hated that term.
25: Mm-hmm.
0: Hated it.
25: Mm-hmm.
0: Because he said, if you're a conservative, you are compassionate.
25: Yeah, right.
0: He said, and I never, my dad told me, he said, I was very young, you have an obligation and responsibility to give back. That doesn't mean that government is the path to efficiency and being competent in delivering services to people.
25: Right. Right.
0: And he was always big on finding out the, my father had the, I mean, you can find it online now. My father had the book. He'd get it every year of every charity that he gave to and how much went to advertising, how much went to administration,
25: mm-hmm.
0: and how much actually got back to the people.
25: Right.
0: And that's one of the things, you know, when you look at the fraud going on here, when you think about the mainstream media and the Democrats not caring about, you know, the hospice fraud, you know, and,
25: right.
0: and the fraud in Minnesota and the hospice fraud in California, they just don't seem to care. Or do they? Do independents care? But I part of my education and being a conservative is, well, if you have a monopoly, and this is the thing that's always amazed me, that Democrats are absolutely against any type of company monopoly, whatever the definition of that is. But where it's clear that there's an absolute monopoly in government, where there is no incentive at all because the money just keeps flowing in, there's no incentive at all to have accountability. And you look at it, and that's what Fareed is saying, a lifelong Democrat. They keep pouring money in and nothing gets better. They keep, and that's what JD, that's what Diamond was saying. Jamie Diamond.
25: Right.
0: You keep pouring in trillions of dollars. Nobody expects anything to get better because so little of it goes. And he actually brought up the thing that Milton Friedman brought up, the late Milton Friedman. If you're going to have welfare, get rid of all the bureaucracy. Just transfer the money.
25: Just write checks.
0: Just write checks. Just write checks to people. You know, that, you know, that's the I don't think he probably would have gone of the basic long-term income.
25: Right.
0: For, you know, for everybody.
25: But if you're going to do it efficiently, if you're going to have those programs.
0: If you're going to have a welfare program, get rid of the bureaucracy. Don't have housing, heat, this, that, food stamps. Have one thing, you know, one department. They give cash to people. You use it. That's what you get. You get the cash. Do what you want with it. That's it. No bureaucracies, because the bureaucracies eat up so much of it.
25: Right. Yeah.
0: And so, but, you know, that's the point right there. Democrats believe a monopoly of the healthcare works better than the private sector. There is no instances in recorded human history where government-run industries have ever done better than the private sector. The evidence is crystal clear, yet we pretend that doesn't exist.
25: Right. Right. Yeah, no. All day, every day.
0: Exist.
25: Well, because when people are underwater, what they believe is something else your father said. you know, the people in power have convinced them they're smarter because they're in power, because they have a title. And as such, they've essentially conditioned many American people to believe they can do something because they created all the rules and everything else, and they have tons of money. We're a rich nation, and we can take that money from the rich and from corporations, and they can give it to me because I'm underwater. I can't get it from the rich and the corporations any other way unless we take it, and I'm going to get something for it, which you're not. Well, you're not going to get rich off of government programs, or you're not going to get living at a comfortable level.
0: Did you see living off government programs? And you see where it gets to when you demonize and, you know, the victim oppressor narrative that comes from the left, exclusively from the left.
25: Yeah.
0: You see what happens is what went viral yesterday, those three women out there talking about Brian Thompson and Luigi Mangione, and that Thompson deserved to die, and that his kids are better off without him. Did you see that?
25: Yeah.
0: I can't play it because there's too much cursing.
25: Yeah. No,
0: but
25: I mean,
0: the whole point is, since he ran a healthcare company, he deserves to die.
25: That's right.
0: That's what it gets to. That's where it's getting to now.
25: No, that's it. They're justifying, they put no value in life. And if you see, the one picture about Mangione, the evidentiary hearing that happened, and the judge, you know, came down and said, no, the evidence can stay. But the picture that's attached to that story on a couple of sites that I was reading yesterday, it has him smiling when he's sitting there at the state Supreme Court, you know, with his lawyer. And he's just, Mangione's smiling at the camera. He's proud. He thinks he's a hero. And people believe he's a hero.
0: Yeah. That's what you get. That's what you get when you demonize. And so what they do, we're to the point right now when you think about it. Billionaires are evil, right?
25: Yep.
0: If you work in industry, you're a CEO, you're evil. The people that committed massive fraud were responsible for massive fraud in Minnesota, and what we're seeing in California in government, where they control a monopoly, no big deal.
25: Right.
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3: Mostly more meat to be produced this year and next, while prices will be mixed in 2026 and 27. The synopsis from USDA's May Meat Outlook. World Agricultural Outlook Board Chair Mark Jankowski provides notable news from the Outlook, including
5: beef production down year over year as those cattle supplies continue to remain tight. Broiler production forecast, we anticipate continued strength into 2027. Hog, a little bit of recent weakness in prices. Turkey prices for 2027, we're currently forecasting a reduction.
3: Total U.S. meat exports are expected to increase in 2027 by 35 million pounds, led by a 98 million pound year-over-year increase in pork exports, offsetting projected lower exports for beef and broiler meat next year. I'm Rod Bain reporting for the U.S. Department of Agriculture in Washington, D.C.
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0: Bear Red Eye Radio. He is Eric Harley, and I'm Gary McNamara. Good morning. This is Steve Hilton, who's running for, as we all know, governor of California. Here's his comment on basically politicians and why politicians are drawn naturally to socialism. Mm. All right, here we go.
1: It's not really about helping people. It's about helping Gavin Newsom's image. It's about making him look like he's helping people. It's about making them seem caring and compassionate. Oh, aren't we so great? We're giving free diapers to people. Aren't we nice people who care about babies? No, because you're not doing it. You're taking the money from taxpayers. You're actually taxing parents to create this whole circus and bureaucratic scheme that makes you look good in your eyes. That's the point of doing it, like you're sort of Lady Bountiful handing out diapers. But actually, the taxpayer's funding it, and it's much more expensive.
0: And as we find out, you see some of the research being done and how expensive the diapers actually are.
2: Yeah.
0: Why? Because government, the monopoly, is involved in it.
2: Exactly.

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1: And he is Eric Carley, and I'm Gary McNamara. Welcome and good morning. It's all about money. 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
1: You know, we've been talking about socialism in this country, and just a number of audio cuts here over the last 24 hours on it. Mm. When you look at the challenges that we face today, what are some of the issues out there? The radical transgender movement, the left's losing that.
2: Yeah.
1: You're not going to convince people that a man can be a woman if the man says so. Sorry, you're not right. Going to be able to do that.
2: Right.
1: You're never going to get approval for you're never going to get approval of the narrative from the Charlotte Observer from what, a decade ago?
2: Yeah.
1: Where they wrote, you know, girls just have to get used to male genitals in the locker room. You're not going to win that one.
2: Right.
1: You're not going to win. And it's gone slower than I've liked, but you're not going to win the identity politics of the left.
2: No.
1: You're not going to win in our society the fact that we should judge people as groups and not as individuals. Why? Because we interact every single day and every single one of us treat the people that we meet as individuals. Okay, not every single one. The vast majority, 99% of us, and that's all you need. If you got 99%, you're pretty okay.
2: Yeah,
1: 99% of us aren't going to do that. But the challenge that we have in this country, and it's what's going to bring this country down. I mean, the debt's what's going to bring this country down. You want to see the hit that we're going to have? It's going to be because of the debt.
2: Yeah,
1: that's going to hit. I probably won't be alive. You probably won't be alive, but the bill will come due, and there will be a fiscal crisis in this country when it happens. But where does this all come from? It all comes from, again, and I think the problem, if you see the problem that is the hardest for conservatives to convince the rest, and I mean moderates, liberals, populist Republicans, money is the thing that self-interest, jealousy, envy, and selfishness lead. That's the one thing that conservatives are having a hard time winning.
2: Mm. Yeah.
1: Because people look and go, I don't care what the right way is. All I care is I want.
2: Yeah.
1: And you're seeing it across the board. You're seeing it with the demonization of billionaires. We all know, you look at the billionaires out there, most of the business people, maybe not the lottery winners, but the people that have actually earned the money, they're always working. Elon Musk is always working.
2: Right.
1: You look at all the other billionaires out there. They're always working. They're never stopping. I saw, you know, Cuban was with Trump the other day. Mm. Or yesterday he was with Trump.
2: Mm-hmm.
1: You know, on Trump RX. Trump prescriptions. And
2: right.
1: So
2: yeah.
1: And so they're always doing something. They didn't get into it to be a billionaire. They ended up billionaires, but they're people that are productive. Now, when I say Mark Cuban, he's not always right on the issues, as we have hit him before on it. But he seems to be learning on a lot of fiscal issues, by the way, as we've talked about before. And he did come around finally to our position completely, where he said, well, just a couple of weeks ago, no college loans. No one should take out a college loan.
3: Right.
1: No one.
3: Right.
1: College debt, no. Don't do it. And he was at $10,000 a year just a couple of years ago. Remember that?
3: Yeah.
1: He went down to $10,000.
3: Yeah.
1: And he talked about the college bubble. So he understands economics. But it doesn't matter whether you understand economics or not. People choose not to. People want to be BS'd when it comes to economics. They do.
3: Yeah.
1: You know, it's the one thing that we've always brought up, and I can't believe that people will fight you on it, but they will, is that if you increase the cost of doing business, the economy will overall get worse. Unless there is an accompanying increase in efficiency. That's just basic economics. Yeah, efficiency, right, and productivity.
3: Yeah.
1: That's just the reality of it. Anybody who's in business knows it. But for some reason, the public just goes, no. If you magically remember some of the excuses for raising the minimum wage or justifications, well, it actually will put more money in because if people have more money, they'll spend it and the economy will get better.
3: Right. Keynesian economics, they try to apply to it.
1: Yeah. Doesn't work that way.
3: No,
1: when you
3: it
1: look,
3: does not.
1: When you look at the economics or the money of healthcare, for example, Why, when it gets down to it, why do Democrats want socialism on the federal level and not on the local level? Why does socialism have to be at the federal level? Because they can borrow from future generations.
3: Right.
1: As you see, Mamdani can't do what he wants to do in New York City unless somebody else who will not get those services in New York State pays for it.
3: Right. Right.
1: He can't get it done. You saw, as we saw, California, Vermont, Colorado, all of them wanted, you know, state-run health care, complete state-run health care. None of them got it. Why? Even the Democrats and liberals didn't want to pay for it. Why do they want it on the federal level? Because they can get it from their children and grandchildren. Taxation without representation. These people that believe in democracy, democracy, everybody should go. Well, you're not alive yet. Let's tax the hell out of you.
3: Yep.
1: Because that's what you're doing. And this is across the board. I'm saying conservatives are probably what? 20 to 30% of the electorate? The other 70% are, again, my own self-interest is the only thing that matters. My selfishness, my envy, and my greed. And in order to get to that point, I have to demonize billionaires. I have to demonize anybody with money. I have to demonize anybody who has any private sector solutions. The monopoly of the government must run everything because that's the only way that we can be ensured that we will have a money flow is if the federal government can do it and borrow money from future generations to do it. Because nobody wants to pay for what they want right now.
3: It's only getting worse, by the way.
1: Yeah. And that's the worst.
3: You and I remember the calls after the Great Recession, 2008, 2009. And it was, well, if the banks are getting bailouts, I want mine. From people who claim to be conservative.
1: Yep.
3: Up till that point. But if you're saying I want mine from the government, unless you're talking about lower taxes and less regulation. But they weren't. They were talking about free health care. They were, it's not free. They were talking about government, single payer. We got those calls. Well, maybe it's time. Maybe it's time to do this. And it just, that's when really for me, the bottom started to fall out because then it was, define a conservative. Yesterday we were laughing at an audio cut we played from Stephen A. Smith. I'm a moderate. And we're like, moderate? Well, that's a blah, blah word in politics. What does it mean? It means nothing. Tell us what your convictions are. And we also said, if you're saying conservative, tell me what you believe that qualifies you as a conservative. Right? And because of people like Bill Kristol and others who claimed to be conservative for years and they're clearly
1: liberal. Oh, my God, that one yesterday was just...
3: Yeah. Oh, my God.
1: He's just, what, you know, just, I just, you know, look, I'm like Huey Lewis.
3: Mm-hmm.
1: I want a new drug. Mm. Whatever they're doing that makes them so delusional and being able to live with their delusion.
3: I want to be like Huey Lewis, and I want to go back in time and tell Bill Kristol from 20 years ago.
1: Yeah, forget about it. No, Huey, we don't need a new drug.
3: give us the Back in Time song from Back to the Future. Let's go.
1: Was that The Power of Love?
3: Yeah, no, back. It was the Back in Time, right?
1: I can't remember.
3: Yeah, Back in Time. Yeah, Power of Love was also a huge song.
1: Okay.
3: But it was from the movie Back to the Future. And, yeah, I want to time travel, go back, and I want to say, hey, you're going to be saying this. You're going to post this on something called Truth. On social media, and this is how you're going to believe then. I also want to talk to him, and I would interview him to have him qualify what makes him a conservative 20 years ago. Because I believe now he was never truly a conservative. It would be extremely rare for all of your conservative values to just vanish in that way.
1: Yeah. And as we have said, you know, when you talk about socialism, communism, it's not just about the government gaining more control of the capital from the private sector, or communism, where there is no private business at all. It is the fact that the socialists know

0: business at all. It is the fact that the socialists know that they can't pay for it. They know it.
1: Right.
0: Yeah, no, they know they can't pay for it. They know the United
1: States. Mondani knows he can't pay for stuff in New York City without the state.
0: Without the state.
1: He knows that.
0: Without the state, and every single Democrat that talks about government fully paid health care, they know that Democrat states attempted to do it and it failed because nobody wanted to pay for it.
1: Mm-hmm.
0: But they know, socialists know, this isn't about the society paying for it, because when society tries to pay for it, when Sweden tried it, we've been talking about Sweden. Remember just 10 years ago? We need to be like Sweden. We need to be like Sweden. Or Bernie Sanders, remember? We need to be more like Venezuela. Remember that?
1: Yeah.
0: Remember that crap a couple of years ago?
1: Yeah.
0: Venezuela's got it figured out. What are you people, nuts? You know, who it's but when you look at Sweden now, and they realize in order to get the socialist nirvana, we had to tax the hell out of the middle class.
1: Yep.
0: And nobody wants it. And so now they're going much more private. One out of three, what is it, one out of three healthcare groups now are, I think, are private, and the same thing with schools.
1: Yeah.
0: In fact, you know, healthcare and actually schools now are on the stock market.
1: Right.
0: That's how much the private sector has come in there. Why? It doesn't work. Socialists know it doesn't work, which is why they want the federal government to pay for everything. We want Medicare for all, because the only way you can pay for it is to tax future generations that aren't alive and put the debt and interest on them.
1: Yeah. Yeah.
0: So it's jealousy, envy, which leads to selfishness and not caring about future generations. Not saying, I want future generations to be better. Now the talking point is, I want to get whatever I can get from future generations now for what I want now.
1: Yeah. Yep. Give me mine.
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0: We are running radio. He is Eric Cronin. I'm Gary McNamara. Mark Furman died.
1: Yes, 74 years old, yeah. Right? And interesting. The whole O.J. case really is where he became, I guess, a household name, at least in that era. But his testimony as a police officer then. And then every once in a while, you would see him commenting on cases, I guess. He became, I don't know if he was a paid contributor to any of the news channels. I saw him, I think, mostly on Fox News.
0: I haven't seen him in years, though.
1: I had not seen him in several years. So, yeah.
0: Remember how insane that was?
1: Oh, man.
0: I still got I saw a guy who was an engineer for a radio station, and I saw him a couple of years ago, and he said, I'll never forget the look on your face when they said O.J. Simpson not guilty.
1: Yeah. Yeah. That was a crazy day.
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8: From ABC News, I'm Sherry Preston. Three people killed in a shooting at the largest mosque in San Diego. One of them was a security guard at the Islamic Center. ABC's Trevor Ault is in San Diego with the latest.
9: This is not just a place of worship, not just a mosque. This is a school, too. There are kids there, third grade all the way as young as kindergarten, that were there on lockdown. But apparently these two shooters fled the scene, although they weren't done shooting. According to law enforcement, they were seen a few blocks away, firing then at a landscaper who was outside. And then eventually, they were found dead from self-inflicted gunshot wounds in the middle of the neighborhood.
8: None of the children at the school were hurt. The mayor of San Diego, Todd Gloria, saying afterwards,
10: "No one in our city should live in fear because of their identity, their faith, or their place of learning."
8: An investigation's underway into the two gunmen, both who were under age 20. A strike at the largest commuter rail system in the country is now over. Five unions who represent Long Island Railroad in New York reaching a deal union leader Kevin Sexton says is a fair one.
11: "Yes, we would still be at the table if it wasn't a fair deal."
8: 250,000 commuters ride those trains to work every day. It'll still be a mess during rush hour this morning because service won't be back up completely until this afternoon. President Trump not targeting Iran as he had threatened to do one day earlier. He says it's because there are discussions happening with U.S. allies in the region. More than 130 people have now died of Ebola in the Democratic Republic of the Congo, and more than 500 people have been infected. Dr. Stephanie Whitmer is with the ABC News Medical Unit.
12: Ebola is different from COVID. It's different from measles. It's something that is spread specifically through direct contact, and it's something that is highly contagious through direct contact.
8: There are no therapeutics and no vaccines for this current strain. Another round of storms sweeping across the nation's midsection, a multi-day severe weather outbreak. This is ABC News.
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8: A mega utility merger has been proposed, the largest in U.S. history, that would affect homeowners from Florida through Virginia.
15: In a $67 billion deal, NextEra Energy plans to acquire Dominion Energy. It comes as Americans pay more for electricity. Rates are up more than 7% in the last year. But they've jumped more than 12% in states like Virginia, where Dominion is headquartered. It's home to the biggest concentration of data centers in the U.S.
8: That's ABC Sophie Flay. The police officer whose life was changed forever when he investigated a murder in Los Angeles more than a quarter century ago has passed away.
16: Mark Furman has died. He was the former LAPD detective who discovered the bloody glove at the murder scene of Nicole Brown Simpson and her friend Ronald Goldman. Prosecutors had been planning to use Furman's testimony in their case against O.J. Simpson, but his credibility was called into question when Simpson's defense played a recording of Furman using a racial epithet. That contradicted earlier testimony Furman had given, and he pleaded no contest to perjury charges. To this day, he's the only person convicted of a felony in that case. Mike Dubusky, ABC News.
8: Tennis great Billie Jean King celebrating another victory this week, but this one wasn't on the tennis court. She earned her bachelor's degree 65 years after first taking classes. The 82-year-old received her art history degree from Cal State Los Angeles on Monday, walking across the stage in her cap and gown, blue sneakers, and pink sunglasses. Sherry Preston, ABC News.
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18: All right, John, thank you. While commuters wait for the trains to roll again, they'll have another thing to contend with, heat. Bloomberg meteorologist Craig Allen has more on this hot spell.
19: This is big-time heat for early in the season. It's going to be intense, but fortunately, it won't last too long. Heat advisories do cover much of Pennsylvania, New Jersey, including New York City's five boroughs, as well as Boston and suburbs, too. So expect highs at least in the middle 90s away from the coast, and the heat index could run between 95 and 100. Fortunately, the ocean will keep it cooler along the shore. Now, as I mentioned, it's not a prolonged heat spell. The second half of the week will be significantly cooler, but it may take a few thunderstorms to push out the heat. Until then, try to stay cool, my friends.
18: And that's Bloomberg meteorologist Craig Allen, who says the heat advisory will remain in effect until 8 p.m. Eastern tomorrow.
20: Well, Karen, let's update you now on the deadly mass shooting in Southern California. Police say three people were killed when two teens opened fire outside the Islamic Center of San Diego. That's the city's largest mosque. The 17 and 18-year-old suspects were later found dead in a car with apparent self-inflicted gunshot wounds. San Diego Mayor Todd Gloria is promising additional protections to the Muslim community.
10: Hate has no home in San Diego. Islamophobia has no home in San Diego. An attack on any San Diegan is an attack on all San Diegans, and we will not stand for it in America's finest city.
20: Along with San Diego's mayor, New York City Mayor Zoran Mamdani says there will be extra police at local mosques after what he calls an apparent act of anti-Muslim violence.
18: Let's turn to politics, Nathan. Six states are set to hold high-stakes primary races today, and Bloomberg's Monica Ricks reports.
21: Georgia will be a big one following record early voting turnout in the state, with two incredibly close races to watch, including a Senate Republican primary to see who will run against incumbent Democratic Senator John Ossoff. And both parties will battle crowded fields to replace Governor Brian Kemp, who's term limited. In Kentucky, President Trump's working to get Republican Senator Thomas Massie booted after Bill Cassidy's primary loss last weekend in Louisiana. They were part of a group of seven GOP senators who voted to convict Trump during his 2021 impeachment trial. Pennsylvania, Oregon, Indiana, and Alabama are also holding primaries today. Monica Ricks, Bloomberg Radio.
18: Monica, thank you, and stay with Bloomberg for complete coverage of the primaries. Bloomberg Balance of Power with Joe Matthew and Kaylee Lines is live in Atlanta breaking the races, and you can catch them live at noon Wall Street time on Bloomberg Radio, Bloomberg Television, and the Bloomberg Business app.
20: Karen, the Justice Department's creating a $1.8 billion fund to pay out claims of alleged government weaponization. This is part of a settlement agreement to end President Trump's lawsuit against the IRS. The president spoke after the deal.
22: But this is reimbursing people that were horribly treated. It's anti-weaponization. They've been weaponized. They've been, in some cases, imprisoned wrongly. They paid legal fees that they didn't have. They've gone bankrupt. Their lives have been destroyed.
20: President Trump speaking at the White House. Senate Democratic leader Chuck Schumer blasted the creation of the compensation fund.
23: Of all the corrupt things Donald Trump has done, this MAGA slush fund at the Department of Justice is one of the most depraved.
20: Senate Minority Leader Chuck Schumer. Under the deal, President Trump would not receive any money directly from dropping his $10 billion lawsuit.
18: Let's turn to the markets, Nathan, where U.S. Treasury yields are flirting with 2007 highs. Global bond yields have surged in recent weeks as a jump in energy prices caused by the Iran war adds to inflationary pressures and compels central banks such as the Fed to consider raising interest rates. Add in worries over budget deficits and signs that the U.S. economy remains resilient, investors have been seeking greater compensation to own longer maturity debt. According to Citigroup, bond traders are zeroing in on 5.5% as the new round number for 30-year U.S. Treasury yields as inflation concerns ripple across markets.
20: In company news, Karen, NVIDIA expects China will eventually allow AI chips to be imported from the U.S. NVIDIA CEO Jensen Huang says the topic of selling his company's H200 chips to Chinese customers did come up during recent discussions between Washington and Beijing, but Huang tells us he did not discuss it directly with Chinese officials.
24: The president wants America to lead the AI revolution. And so H200s are licensed to sell to China. The Chinese government has to decide how much of their local market do they want to protect and how much of their local market do they want to expand with more AI capacity? My sense is that the demand in China is so incredible. Just like it is here, agentic AI is also making enormous progress there. My sense is that over time, the market will open.
20: Yeah, that was NVIDIA CEO Jensen Huang speaking to Bloomberg. You can catch the entire interview and all our high-profile conversations on our video hub on the Bloomberg Business app. By the way, NVIDIA reports earnings tomorrow. Stay with Bloomberg for full coverage of that after tomorrow's closing bell.
18: Nathan, a restructuring at Meta Platforms. According to an internal memo, the Facebook parent is reassigning 7,000 workers to new jobs related to artificial intelligence. Meta will cut staff later in the week as part of an effort to improve efficiency and offset its investments in AI. Time now for a look at some of the other stories making news in New York and around the world. And for that, we're joined by Bloomberg's Michael Barr. Michael, good morning.
0: Good morning, Karen. U.S. doctor is tested positive for the Ebola virus after being exposed in the Democratic Republic of the Congo and has been sent to Germany for supportive care. The CDC is working to move six others who may have been exposed to Germany. About 350 suspected cases and 91 deaths in the Congo have been reported. Dr. Stephanie Whitmer, an emergency medical physician, said this latest Ebola outbreak involves a troubling new strain of the virus.
1: What can happen is that from these flu-like symptoms, it can progress to multi-system organ failure, bizarre bleeding, and shock and death.
0: Dr. Stephanie Whitmer told ABC Ebola is highly contagious through direct contact. Accused killer Luigi Mangione appeared in a New York courtroom Monday where he learned most of the evidence gathered during his arrest can be used against him at trial. The judge decided a gun and a diary was admissible, but the judge ruled other items pulled from the bag while Mangione was arrested at a Pennsylvania McDonald's cannot be used, including a magazine, cell phone, passport, wallet, and computer chip. Judge Gregory Carroll.
2: I find that the search of the backpack at the McDonald's was improper, warrantless search.
0: Mangione has pleaded not guilty to murder charges. His trial is set for September. We're learning a former Los Angeles police detective convicted of lying during the O.J. Simpson murder trial has died at age 74. Mark Furman was one of the first two police detectives sent to investigate the 1994 killings of O.J. Simpson's ex-wife, Nicole Brown Simpson, and her friend, Ronald Goldman. Furman reported finding a bloody glove at Simpson's home, but his credibility came under attack during the trial, as the defense raised the prospect of racial bias. His manager says the cause of death was throat cancer. Global news 24 hours a day and whenever you want it with Bloomberg News Now. I'm Michael Barr, and this is Bloomberg, Karen.
18: All right, Michael Barr, thank you. Time now for the Bloomberg Sports Update is brought to you by Flushing Bank, and here's John Stashower. John, good morning.
3: Good morning, Karen. After the end of the Subway Series, the Mets went down to D.C., did something that has hardly ever been done before, and the Yankees returned to the Bronx after the 2-7 road trip. They hit three home runs. Paul Goldschmidt leading off the game, third time he's done that in the last six starts. Cody Bellinger and Jazz Chisholm, two-run shots in the seventh, and the Yanks then held on in the ninth. The night after the 7-6 loss to the Mets, they beat Toronto 7-6. As for the Mets and Nationals, 5-5 after 9 innings, 6-6 after 11, and the Mets scored 10 runs in the 12th inning. 10 runs in any extra inning had only happened twice in the last 98 years. Had not happened in a National League game since 1919. And the Mets won 16-7. The Red Sox won 3-1 at Kansas City. Tampa Bay still 3 up on the Yanks. They beat Baltimore 16-6. The A's JT Ginn took a no-hitter to the ninth inning, then gave up a walk-off two-run homer, and the Angels won 2-1. As for the playoffs, overtime in the NHL, double overtime in the NBA in Buffalo. Sabres and Canadiens were 2-2 in Game 7.
4: The puck is free and taken by Alexander Kerrien. Headmans the puck. Shot, score! Montreal wins Game 7!
3: ESPN Newhook also scored the game-winning goal in Montreal's earlier Game 7 victory. The opener to the NBA's West Finals, the Spurs' Victor Wembanyama, 41 points, 24 rebounds. San Antonio beat Oklahoma City, 122-115 in double OT. Knicks finally back tonight. Game 1 with Cleveland and Josh Hart. Happy to be at the Mecca.
25: You always want to be at home, be in the garden, do those kind of things, and you feed off of that energy. And know, it's fun when a garden is going, especially during this time, man. There's nothing like it.
3: The Knicks will have OG Anunoby back from the hamstring injury that sidelined him the previous two games. John Stashower, Bloomberg Sports. Karen, Nathan.
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20: Good morning, I'm Nathan Hager. President Trump's ticking clock on Iran appears to be on hold. The president says he is delaying a new bombardment he says was planned for today to give Saudi Arabia, the UAE, and other Gulf allies more time to talk about reaching a deal.
22: We've had periods of time where we thought pretty much getting close to making a deal, and it didn't work out, but this is a little bit different.
20: It was President Trump speaking at the White House yesterday. Joining us from Dubai is Bloomberg News Middle East Managing Editor Paul Wallace. Of course, Paul, we've heard the president threaten civilizational destruction in the past against Iran, only to pull back, and it looks like that's what's happened again. But is this time really different from before? Good morning.
6: Good morning. Yeah, that's a big question, and I guess we'll find out in the next few weeks whether this is just a short pause or whether it's a pause like the others that Trump has flagged and which look like him pulling back or even U-turns at points. This one, I think, is particularly interesting because he said he held back after calls with the leaders of Saudi Arabia, the UAE, and Qatar, and the implication was they do not want a return to a hot war because they will be in the firing line just like they were with Iran firing thousands of missiles and drones at them before the ceasefire took hold about 6 weeks ago. Trump did imply he's not willing to let things stand for that long. He sort of implied that he wanted a sure sign of progress towards a deal, you know, soon, within days. And again, we're going to have to see whether or not that transpires, or whether, you know, we do go back to more than a week of this sort of fragile truce. Iran is playing pretty hardball at the moment. It's been pretty consistent with its demands. It wants the U.S. to end its blockade of Iranian ports. It wants war reparations. It wants assurances that it won't be attacked again by the U.S. or Israel. And it's put Trump in a bit of a bind. You know, he's under a lot of pressure because of the surge in energy prices globally, and of course in the U.S. And this war is unpopular with the majority of Americans. So it's a very tricky one for him to handle. But you know, it's simply put, he's been unable to break the deadlock between himself and the Iranians.
20: So is there any question or any reason to think in our last minute here that to have the Gulf allies that have come under some attack during this ceasefire, like Saudi Arabia, like UAE, to do things any differently than the Pakistani mediators have done up to now?
6: That's a good question. The position of the Gulf states is very interesting and also quite complicated, because although it looks like some of them, especially the Saudis and the Qataris, certainly don't want to return to a hot war, they have at various times been very aggressive with their rhetoric towards Iran. We've reported that the Saudi Arabians did in fact fire on Iran at some stage during, you know, at some stage before the ceasefire. The UAE did that too. So it's difficult to know exactly where they stand. But I think the bottom line is, if we return to a full-on war, it's almost inevitable that Iran will retaliate and fire on those states again.
20: Thanks for this, Paul. Good to have you on with us. That is Bloomberg News Middle East Managing Editor Paul Wallace joining us from Dubai. Karen.
18: Nathan, let's turn back to our joint interview with Dell founder Michael Dell and NVIDIA CEO Jensen Huang. The tech giant sat down with Bloomberg's Ed Ludlow at Dell World in Las Vegas discussing AI infrastructure and demand in China. Let's listen in.
7: China. Jensen, you just returned from China. On Friday on Air Force One, the president said that H200 came up, but that China's position is it wants to support its own industry. Could I just ask what the net outcome was of your trip to China and your understanding of what is not or is allowed with H200 and the customers that you have or do not have in China?
9: The
24: The president wants America to win everywhere.
7: Right.
24: The president wants America to lead the AI revolution. And so H200s are licensed to sell to China. The Chinese government has to decide how much of their local market do they want to protect and how much of their local market do they want to expand with more AI capacity. My sense is that the demand in China is so incredible. Just like it is here, agentic AI is also making enormous progress there. My sense is that over time, the market will open. President Xi was very clear that he wants China to be an even wider open market. Premier Li Qiang was very straightforward and explained very eloquently that China will be an open market. So I'm looking forward to China being a more open market.
7: To clarify, Jesse, you were able to meet with those officials directly to discuss whether or not you can sell to those Chinese tech companies.
24: I didn't discuss directly with them about H200.
7: Right.
24: I was there to represent the United States, and I was honored to do so. I was there to support President Trump, and really glad to do so. But that was really the focus of my trip. President Trump had some conversations with the leaders, and I'm looking forward to what they decide.
7: Michael, you did not go to China, but I think what's interesting is you are a member of the President's Council of Advisors for Science and Technology, as is Jensen. Your net conclusion on whether or not China will become open to American technology companies to do business there?
9: We have a business in China. Obviously, we comply with all the restrictions and various controls that are in place. But I hope that there's more economic collaboration between the United States and China. That ultimately is what will lead to greater outcomes and prosperity for everyone, and a greater likelihood of a successful relationship between the countries and around the world.
7: Final question on that trip, Jensen, is the sharpest rhetoric was probably on Taiwan. We've talked about the supply chain, but what did you take from those comments from President Xi on the issue of Taiwan? Of course, from a manufacturing capacity standpoint, TSMC is a critical partner. You and I have discussed it in the past, but at this moment in time, how top of mind is it for you, the security of supply from Taiwan?
24: Well, none of us were involved in any of those conversations, except for President Trump. With respect to Taiwan, obviously, Taiwan is still epicenter of the world's technology manufacturing and technology development. The supply chain is rich in Taiwan. We're also, of course, reindustrializing the United States, bringing manufacturing back to the United States. We're doing so at a time when demand for AI and this beginning of this new computer revolution is happening. And so demand is extraordinary. So as a result, we're building more factories here in the United States, chip factories, packaging, computer factories, AI factories, of course. So we're building factories of all kinds here. They're also ramping up capacity, and the reason for that is because the demand is just so great across the board. I think the answer is that we want to have, it is possible to have supply chain diversity and resilience, and everybody should be seeking to improve that. It is also very true that Taiwan will continue to be one of the epicenters of the world's technology hub.
18: And that was NVIDIA CEO Jensen Huang and Dell founder Michael Dell speaking with Bloomberg's Ed Ludlow. Catch the full interview on the Bloomberg Podcast YouTube page. Subscribe to watch high-profile discussions across Bloomberg platforms. Nathan.
20: Karen, repeating our top stories, President Trump says he has called off a new attack on Iran planned for today. He says Saudi Arabia, Qatar, the UAE, and others want more time to pursue diplomacy.
18: Elon Musk says he will appeal his lawsuit against Sam Altman and other OpenAI leaders over its shift to a for-profit. The jury found Musk waited too long to sue.
20: And the strike is over. On the Long Island Railroad, some service will resume by noon today.
18: We have more on those stories coming up on Bloomberg Daybreak.
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20: 6:24 on Wall Street. We check the front pages live once again with Bloomberg's Alexis Christophorus. The Washington Post is reporting that President Trump's got maybe another White House remodel in mind. Good morning.
12: Good morning. And this one is a helipad that would apparently prevent powerful new Marine One helicopters from damaging the South Lawn. So the president tenants apparently in discussions about installing this helipad. These new Patriot helicopters, as they're called, are more powerful than the current Sea King helicopters being used. Both are made by Lockheed Martin Sikorsky. No timeline for when that helipad might be installed. He also wants one put at his estate in Mar-a-Lago in Florida. Of course, this would be just the latest renovation to the historic White House grounds since Trump began his second term. Others include paving over the Rose Garden, installing a black granite walkway along the West Colonnade, and of course, demolishing the East Wing to make way for his 90,000 square foot ballroom.
18: All right, here's one from the Wall Street Journal. A master's degree isn't the job guarantee it used to be. Tell us more.
12: That's right. As you said, from the Wall Street Journal, new data showing the unemployment rate for professionals under 35 with advanced degrees has rarely been higher in the past 20 years. At the same time, the unemployment rate for workers under 35 with a PhD, law degree, or medical degree has rarely been lower. Some experts believe this uncoupling is because there are more advanced degrees chasing fewer jobs that those degrees were meant for. Just to give you a perspective, master's degree programs have increased nearly 70% between 2005 and 2021. They say that is diluting the value of the credential.
20: And you got one from Bloomberg this morning about how taking Elon Musk's SpaceX private could steal some thunder from his other public company, Tesla.
12: That's right. So this imminent IPO of SpaceX could be the largest or one of the largest ever. Some are saying it may siphon away investors' attention and capital from his other big company, Tesla. Tesla's stock price, of course, based on investors' belief in Elon Musk's ambition, right, to transform the company. Its valuation is the second most expensive in the S&P 500. So the SpaceX IPO, they're saying it may weigh on Tesla's stock by, in essence, splitting the pro-Musk retail shareholder base. But they say it could also strengthen the broader Musk ecosystem narrative. So, you know, Musk has also said that he wants to combine Tesla and SpaceX into one, like merge those two companies. So this could be an argument for going ahead and doing that.
18: Yeah. Is there enough Musk to go around? That's really the question. Writer Alexis Christophorus, thanks so much for checking the front pages for us this morning. Up next, we have the latest on the Iran war as President Trump puts off a new attack. Plus, the strike is over at the country's busiest commuter rail. That's coming up in our 6:30 news. It's on a day when futures are lower. S&P futures are down 0.4% on 30 points. Dow futures down 0.2% or 79 points. And NASDAQ futures down 0.7% or 200 points. NYMEX crude oil is at $107.45 a barrel. That's down 1.1%. Let's take a look at today's Bloomberg weather forecast.
8: Milwaukee will see some delays this morning due to scattered showers and thunderstorms. It'll be 79 today in Milwaukee. If you're headed to or from Chicago, watch for delays due to showers and thunderstorms. Temperatures will be around 80. St. Louis, more problems later today with showers and thunderstorms. Watch for delays. Highs will be near 83. We're also going to have some problems late this afternoon in Detroit. Partial sun, afternoon storms, and near 90. I'm Rob Carolyn, Bloomberg Radio.
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18: Coming up to 6:30 on Wall Street. Good morning. I'm Karen Moscow.
20: And I'm Nathan Hager. We're nearly 3 hours away from the open of U.S. trading. 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Trade election, climate, and economic outcomes with IBKR prediction markets right alongside your stocks and options. 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
18: President Trump says he's called off a new attack on Iran planned for today after Saudi Arabia and other Persian Gulf allies asked for more time to pursue diplomacy.
22: Other countries have come to me and they've said we were getting ready to do a very major attack tomorrow. I've put it off for a little while, hopefully maybe forever, but possibly for a little while.
18: That was President Trump speaking at the White House yesterday. Bloomberg's Giamatti Bersecci reports if diplomacy does come through this week, it will likely lead to a framework of a deal.
14: You're going to get the sequencing. You're going to get an idea around how they're going to tackle the reopening of the straits, the issues around the sanctions, and, of course, the nuclear file. The U.S. wants to lob everything together. The Iranians want to separate. So we'll see if that framework actually comes up this week.
18: And that's Bloomberg Middle East correspondent Jumana Bersetchi.
20: We're hearing the strike at the biggest commuter railroad in the country is over. And we get the details from Bloomberg's John Tucker in New York. John.
10: And Nathan, the Long Island Railroad strike ended at midnight. While some workers almost immediately began returning to their jobs, it won't be until around noon today before service can resume. Full service expected for the evening rush. A shuttle bus service will continue to subway stations in Queens. Governor Kathy Hochul says a wage hike for the union members won't raise fares.
15: Their work is critical for the entire region, and they deserve a fair wage. I also would not accept a deal that would compromise affordability for Long Islanders.
10: Well, the strike that started Saturday left close to 300,000 commuters scrambling to find other ways to work or forcing them to work from home. And yes, service should be in full swing for the next Cleveland game at MSG tonight. In New York, I'm John Tucker, Bloomberg Radio.
18: All right, John, thank you. Now to the latest on the legal showdown between Elon Musk and OpenAI's Sam Altman. Musk says he is going to appeal a jury ruling which rejected his claims that OpenAI betrayed its mission to benefit the public by morphing into a for-profit business. The jury found that Musk waited too long to file his lawsuit. Bloomberg Intelligence senior litigation analyst Matthew Schettenhelm covered the case for us.
16: The jury came back with this decision very quickly. It took the case late Thursday. After closing arguments, they were off on Friday. They were deliberating this morning and very quickly returned a verdict against Elon Musk. And they didn't even need to reach the merits, the questions, the legal questions. They said on the statute of limitations, did Musk sue too late? Yes, he knew of this earlier and effectively could have sued earlier. And because he sued too late, the whole case gets dismissed. And so it's a complete win for OpenAI.
18: Bloomberg litigation analyst Matthew Schettenhelm says Musk was seeking dramatic changes, including a court order unwinding OpenAI's conversion last year to a for-profit entity.
20: Turning to markets now, Karen, U.S. Treasury yields are flirting with 2007 highs. Global bond yields have surged in recent weeks as a jump in energy prices caused by the Iran war adds to inflationary pressures and compels central banks such as the Fed to consider raising interest rates. Citigroup says bond traders are zeroing in on 5.5% as the new round number for 30-year yields as inflation concerns ripple across markets.
18: Nathan, Alphabet's Google has agreed to create an artificial intelligence cloud business with Blackstone. The new business will compete with companies like CoreWeave and will run Google's homegrown AI chips called Tensor Processing Units, or TPUs. The project will rely on an initial $5 billion in equity capital from Blackstone, which will become the majority owner.
20: And Karen, Standard Chartered plans to eliminate close to 8,000 support roles over the next 4 years. The London-based bank says it'll cut corporate functions by more than 15% by 2030 and scale practical uses of artificial intelligence to streamline processes.
18: And that's some of the things you need to know to start your day, brought to you by Interactive Brokers. 6:32 on Wall Street. Let's bring in Michael Barr with more on what else is going on in New York and around the world. Michael, good morning.
0: Good morning, Karen. It is going to be a hot one today. With more, here's Bloomberg meteorologist Craig Allen.
17: There is a heat advisory in effect for much of the 95 corridor. It runs from the mid-Atlantic up through New England. The temperature is going to climb to within a few degrees of 95 in Washington, Baltimore, Philadelphia, up to Newark in New York City, and then on up past Boston. Now, Newark has already hit 90 degrees four times already this season, and I'd say there's at least two more expected. Moderate levels of humidity also will make it feel like 95 to 100, so check your AC, check for cooling centers if you need them, and reduce your time outdoors until the heat breaks, which will be later this week.
0: Bloomberg meteorologist Craig Allen. One of the key players in the O.J. Simpson trial has died. Mark Furman was the LAPD detective who discovered the bloody glove at the murder scene of Nicole Brown Simpson and her friend Ronald Goldman. Prosecutors had been planning to use Furman's testimony in their case against O.J. Simpson, but his credibility was called into question when Simpson's defense played a recording of Furman using a racial epithet. That contradicted earlier testimony Furman had given, and he pleaded no contest to perjury charges. Mark Furman was 74. Three people were killed on Monday in a shooting at the Islamic Center of San Diego, and two teenage suspects were later found dead a few blocks away. Authorities say the suspects, who were 17 and 19, were discovered in a vehicle nearby in what police believe were self-inflicted gunshot wounds. Mayor Todd Gloria condemned the shootings as police investigated as a potential hate crime.
1: No one in our city should live in fear because of their identity, their faith, or their place of learning.
0: Mayor Gloria says the FBI is assisting in the investigation. The CDC confirmed that at least one American tested positive for Ebola in the Democratic Republic of the Congo. Dr. Peter Stafford, a medical missionary, was exposed while treating patients at a hospital. Dr. Stephanie Whitmer, a toxicologist and emergency medical physician, spoke to ABC about how Ebola spreads.
2: Ebola is different from COVID. It's different from measles. It's something that is spread specifically through direct contact, and it's something that is highly contagious through direct contact.
0: Dr. Whitmer says there is no approved vaccine or approved therapeutics for this strain of Ebola. A prominent Republican critic of President Trump is trying to hang on in Kentucky. Representative Thomas Massie is facing a primary challenge from Trump-backed candidate El Garin. Georgia, Idaho, Oregon, Alabama, and Pennsylvania also hold primaries today. Global news 24 hours a day and whenever you want it with Bloomberg News Now. I'm Michael Barr, and this is Bloomberg, Karen.
18: All right, Michael Barr, thank you. And again, futures, they're lower this morning. S&P futures down 0.4%. Dow futures down 0.1%. And NASDAQ futures down 0.6%. NYMEX crude oil, $107.45 a barrel.
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4: And I'm Karen Moscow. Let's go to the first word breaking news desk for today's morning call. Here's Bill Maloney. Bill, good morning.
5: Hey, good morning, Karen. Your futures are trading lower right now. Dow futures down 84 points. S&P's dropped 33, and NASDAQ futures are lower by 0.7%. And the Russell futures are off by 0.5%. The U.S. 10-year yield is at 4.6. Gold and oil are in the red. And Bitcoin is also trading lower by 0.1%. On the U.S. economic front at 10 o'clock, look for pending home sales. And regarding earnings this morning, Home Depot EPS beat estimates. In the chip space, Google and Blackstone are going to create an AI cloud firm with in-house chips. And wrapping things up, Jazz Pharma is raised to buy over UBS. Bank of America was cut to hold over at CFRA. And CrowdStrike was cut to sell over at DZ Bank. Live from the First Breaking News Desk, I'm Bill Maloney. Karen?
4: All right, Bill. And Bloomberg customers can get the latest breaking news by typing Squawk on their terminal, S-Q-U-A-W-K. That's a Bloomberg Business Flash. Now here's Michael Barr with more on what's going on around the world. Michael.
6: Thank you very much, Karen. President Donald Trump said he called off a new bombardment of Iran planned for today after Saudi Arabia and other Persian Gulf allies wanted more time to pursue diplomacy. Tehran's leaders have taken a hard line, insisting the U.S. ends a blockade of Iranian ports and provides assurances they won't be attacked again. An American doctor in the Congo is among the newly confirmed cases of a rare type of Ebola virus with no approved vaccines or medicines. New York City's transit system and Long Island Railroad workers reached a tentative labor agreement, ending a historic strike that suspended service on the largest commuter line in the nation. The Knicks host the Cavaliers tonight for game one of the NBA East Finals. Last night, the Spurs won the opener of the West Finals against the Thunder in overtime, 122-115. The Sabres are out of the NHL playoffs. They were eliminated in game seven by the Canadiens in overtime, 3-2. In baseball, the Yankees won. Mets beat the Nationals 16-7. The Orioles lost. Red Sox won. Global news 24 hours a day and whenever you want it with Bloomberg News Now. I'm Michael Barr, and this is Bloomberg, Karen.
4: All right, Michael Barr, thank you. It is 6:42 on Wall Street, and we turn to news in science and technology now with the Bloomberg STEM Report. And here's what's making news in science, technology, engineering, and math. House lawmakers made public a massive transportation bill that would impose new fees on electric vehicles as gasoline prices surge following the Iran war. The roughly $580 billion legislation released as part of a deal between Democratic and Republican members of the House Transportation Committee would impose an annual registration fee of $130, gradually rising to $150 per electric vehicle and as much as $50 for hybrids. China's deployment of humanoid robots could offset as much as 60% of its projected decline in the labor force by 2035. This is from Barclays, which says that would help sustain the world's largest industrial base as the population shrinks at a pace not seen in decades. And energy and commodity traders hoping to gain an edge from weather forecasts may someday have sharks to thank. A report published in NPJ Climate and Atmospheric Science says scientists recently tagged 18 blue sharks and one mako off the coast of Long Island and Cape Cod to collect ocean temperature data in parts of the Atlantic that are difficult for conventional instruments to reach. Now, the results showed climate models using more than 8,200 shark observations reduced forecast error rates by as much as 40%. That is a Bloomberg NJ. That is a Bloomberg STEM report. Sorry, but that's pretty amazing considering, you know, how scary sharks are.
7: Yeah, I was going to make a just when you thought it was safe joke, but I will digress. Thank you, Karen. 6:44 on Wall Street. Let's check what's going on in D.C. Some of the top stories in our nation's capital include President Trump holding off on new Iran strikes after an appeal from Gulf allies. The Justice Department creating a $1.8 billion fund in a presidential settlement with the IRS. And a half dozen primary elections today with a focus on Kentucky for President Trump. Joining us from the nation's capital is Bloomberg Government senior congressional reporter Zach Cohen. So, Zach, we heard the president, or we saw the president over the weekend threaten that the clock was ticking on Iran, only for yesterday the president to say he was holding off on an attack planned for today. What changed? Good morning.
8: Good morning. President Trump has repeatedly threatened renewed military action in Iran since this shaky truce with Iran was agreed to on April 8th. And Trump just yesterday called off, or said he called off, a new bombardment on Iran that was planned for today after Saudi Arabia, Qatar, and the United Arab Emirates said that they wanted more time to pursue diplomacy. It's unclear what targets U.S. forces would have attacked or what deal the president would accept, although he has consistently said that a red line for him is nuclear disarmament for Tehran in their apparent attempt of a nuclear weapon. But he says that the U.S. has delayed these strikes, quote, for a little while, hopefully maybe forever, unquote, given, quote, very big discussions with Iran.
7: All right. Well, we heard the president say that Saudi Arabia, the UAE, among others, were some of those nations that had called for a little more time for diplomacy. Interesting to hear the president mention them when they've been coming under attack in recent weeks. What more do we know about the diplomacy?
8: Certainly, it sounds like Islamabad has not played as much of a role in the last couple of weeks, and the UAE especially has been particularly aggressive in responding to some of the attacks from Iran because of, you know, sort of its limited capability in the Middle East. Iran has most of its aggression so far has been its regional neighbors rather than on the U.S., obviously on the other side of the planet. And so these regional neighbors have been looking to try to, you know, negotiate some sort of truce that could end the war. Remember that the Strait of Hormuz is obviously one of the most critical trading routes for oil and critical for these nations that also need to get their supplies out to the rest of the world. Trump also obviously has some political incentive to try to get to a peace deal quickly as we get to the midterms where voters who are determining whether Republicans should retain control of Congress are looking at gas prices that are surging to highs that we've not seen in many years. And so lots of interest on both sides of the Atlantic here to try to reach some sort of agreement. But Trump has made it pretty clear what his red lines here are.
7: Speaking of those midterms, the March to November, I think we've heard what today called a mini Super Tuesday with a half dozen states holding primaries. What should we be watching out for today, Zach?
8: Certainly my eyes are on Congressman Thomas Massie's race in Kentucky, just south of Cincinnati. He's drawn more fire from President Trump just about any political figure since Joe Biden, given the libertarians' opposition to Trump over the Epstein files, the war in Iran that we were just talking about, government spending. Now, the primary is pretty dispositive. This district has voted with Republicans almost uninterrupted since the 1960s. But Trump has thrown his weight behind a former Navy SEAL named Ed Galvine, who has vowed to be a, quote, team player for Trump.

0: 1960s. But Trump has thrown his weight behind a former Navy SEAL named Ed Gelrein, who has vowed to be a, quote, team player for Trump and House Speaker Mike Johnson. This is shaping up to be one of the most expensive elections of the entire cycle, if not of all time. Nearly $33 million has been spent on this race, according to Ad Tracker Ad Impact. Now, Trump, for his part, cares more for Gelrein's loyalty than any of his policy positions. He, as he told supporters in March, quote, just give me somebody with a warm body to beat Massey, unquote.
1: Wow.
0: Closing Kentucky at 6. And other states are holding primaries on Tuesday, as you mentioned as well.
1: Yeah, let's talk a little bit in our last minute about some of those states. What should we be watching for in some of the other places besides Kentucky?
0: I think Georgia will be an interesting test case, both for Trump's strength at the ballot box as well as some other prominent Democrats. Trump has endorsed Lieutenant Governor Burt Jones in the Republican primary to succeed Governor Brian Kemp, who's a Republican who can't seek term limits. But at the same time, in that primary, you've got Brad Raffensperger, who listeners might remember, the Georgia Secretary of State, who resisted Trump's efforts to overturn the results of the 2020 presidential election. And then there's also a former business partner of Jeb Bush in that race named Rick Jackson, who spent about $83 million of his own money on that race. And so we'll see to what degree Trump can convince primaries in Georgia, a key battleground state in the upcoming midterms for control of the Senate, especially whether his pick will sort of win the day there. And we should also there's been some endorsements from, former President Joe Biden and former Vice President Kamala Harris, I believe, in some of these races, former President Barack Obama. And so in these primaries, which tend to have less sort of partisan division, right, because they're just one party, individual endorsements can carry a little bit more sway. And so those will be ones to watch for sure.
1: Yeah, and certainly we know that our politics team will be watching with Bloomberg's Balance of Power broadcasting live from Georgia Tech in Atlanta today. With Joe Matthew and Kaylee Lines down there breaking down all the races. You can catch our coverage today and tomorrow beginning at noon, Wall Street time, on Bloomberg Radio and Television and on the Bloomberg Business app. Bloomberg Government Congress reporter Zach Cohen, thanks for the update from the nation's capital. This is Bloomberg.
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4: Cents. COMEX gold down 0.5% at $4,537 an ounce. Bloomberg dollar spot index up 0.3%. The euro 1.1619 against the dollar. British pound 1.3405. The yen 159.14, and Bitcoin little changed at $76,900. That's a Bloomberg Business Flash. Now here's Michael Barr with more on what's going on around the world. Michael.
5: Thank you very much, Karen. President Donald Trump said he called off today's planned strike on Iran after an appeal by the leaders of Persian Gulf allies who called for more time to pursue a diplomatic resolution. There was no immediate confirmation from Tehran of renewed talks. Police say a shooting at a San Diego mosque has killed three men and left both teenage shooters dead of apparent self-inflicted wounds. One of the victims was a mosque security guard who police said played a pivotal role in saving more lives. It's primary day in Kentucky, where GOP Kentucky Representative Thomas Massey faces Trump-backed candidate El Galrain. Primaries are also being held today in Georgia, Pennsylvania, Alabama, Idaho, and Oregon. The Knicks host the Cavaliers tonight for Game 1 of the NBA East Finals. Last night, the Spurs won the opener of the West Finals against the Thunder in overtime, 122-115. The Sabres are out of the NHL playoffs, eliminated in Game 7 by the Canadiens in overtime, 3-2. In baseball, the Yankees won. Mets beat the Nationals 16-7. The Orioles lost. Hey, look at that. The Red Sox won. Global News, 24 hours a day, whenever you want it, with Bloomberg
6: Massive
5: News
6: shade.
5: Now.
6: I'm Michael Barr. 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
5: This is Bloomberg News.
6: You monster, you. Thank you, Michael. We're coming up on 6:56 on Wall Street. Let's take a look at some stocks on the move today. I'm Nathan Hager, joined by Bloomberg's Dan Curtis, starting us off with the earnings story of the morning. And it looks as though investors are still trying to figure out how they feel about Home Depot's results. Good morning, Dan.
7: Good morning, Nathan. That's right. Shares of Home Depot, which trade under ticker HD, are up about 0.6% in the pre-market. That's as first quarter comparable sales came in at 0.6%, shy of the estimates, though. Despite the weaker-than-expected figures, Home Depot is maintaining its full-year guidance, so it's staying relatively positive, or at least where it was before, on the full year. The business is getting hit by elevated interest rates and high housing prices. That's caused consumers to take on smaller projects like painting and gardening over more expensive remodels. CEO Richard McPhail told Bloomberg in an interview that shoppers continue to defer large projects due to uncertainty. So the cost of living, higher rates, higher energy, too, all playing into this. Those shares still, as we mentioned, staying elevated. This is the first big box retailer of the week to report. Lowe's, Target, and Walmart are out over the next 2 days.
6: And, of course, we're going to hear from NVIDIA after the close tomorrow, putting the AI trade in focus once again. We've got some stocks moving on the AI theme this morning, Google and Blackstone, interestingly enough.
7: Yeah, so that's right. Those shares are up a little bit. So Blackstone, ticker BX, up about 1% in pre-market. Alphabet, ticker GOOGL, up about 0.5%. And those two companies are teaming up to create an AI cloud business to compete with the likes of CoreWeave. It will rely on initial investments of about $5 billion in equity capital from Blackstone, who will become the majority owner. The goal is to have a 500-megawatt computing capacity by the end of the year, and the data centers will run on Google's AI chips called Tensor Processing Units. So those two companies coming up, they are challenging the likes of CoreWeave. That stock, ticker CRWV, is under pressure this morning, down 3%. So it looks like some more people going after all the money in the AI space this morning.
6: Well, we can't say that Agilisys is under pressure. That is the biggest gainer in the pre-market this morning. Tell us why.
7: Ticker AGYS is up 17%. It's a hospitality software company, and it beat fourth quarter results. The company is also guiding that full year revenue will be $36 million or more, and that is above estimates, sending those shares up in the pre-market. Subscription revenue grew 24%, the 18th straight quarter of above 20% growth, and the recurring booking for the past fiscal year were at record high. This is pushing back against AI concerns plaguing the software industry broadly. Shares of Agilisys were down 40% going into these earnings, and that's on the AI threat that has been pushing those software shares lower. Software has been turning around, with the sector ending yesterday at the highest level in over 3 months, and these earnings feeling a little bit more bullishness in the space.
6: And we do have a flip side, the biggest decliner pre-market, XP.
7: So XP is down about 6% in the pre-market. It's a Brazilian asset management company, and its first quarter results missed estimates. Revenues from fixed income products sold to retail were especially weak, and shares are set to open near the lowest level of the year. Despite first quarter volatility, the company remains confident in achieving double-digit growth for the full year.
6: All right, Dan, thanks as always. Bloomberg's Dan Curtis watching stocks in the pre-market. For more conversations like this, subscribe to Stock Movers on Apple Podcasts, Spotify, or anywhere you get podcasts. Stocks as a whole pointed lower, led by NASDAQ futures down 0.6%. This is Bloomberg Daybreak. I'm Nathan Hager alongside Karen Moscow at 6:50.
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9: From ABC News, I'm Sherry Preston. Two suspects, ages 17 and 18, carrying out an attack on the Islamic Center of San Diego. A security guard who died protecting others among the three people killed at the facility, which also serves as a school. ABC's Trevor Ault was on the scene.
10: A line of children holding hands, being led through a maze of officers with guns drawn. Parents in panic.
11: Come with me.
10: Lining the streets, waiting for word on their children.
12: It's very disturbing.
10: Authorities say the security guard was killed while helping save lives.
9: The two suspects taking their own lives afterwards, FBI Special Agent Mark Remley.
13: We are in the process of interviewing family and friends of the subjects, and evidence response teams are gathering all the evidence from the scene for review.
9: And he adds,
13: we will leave no stone unturned.
9: Parts of the Midwest hit by days of severe weather are finally getting a chance to clean up.
14: Another round of storms sweeping across the heartland amid a multi-day severe weather outbreak. The tornado touching down southwest of Frankfort, Kansas. Sirens sounding as our station KMBC tracks storms in Missouri.
15: We're in the tornado warning with a high precipitation supercell approaching my location here.
14: Heavy rain triggering flash flooding. Downpours pounding parts of Illinois and Indiana.
9: ABC's Hannah Patah. The Ebola outbreak in the Democratic Republic of Congo has now killed more than 130 people and infected more than 500, including an American missionary who was working there.
16: Dr. Peter Stafford first showed symptoms Saturday night and was diagnosed Sunday with this rare variant of Ebola that has no vaccine. Dr. Stafford and his wife, Dr. Rebecca Stafford, with their four children, now in their way to get specialized care and monitoring in Germany.
9: ABC Steve Osunsami. It appears the strike at the largest commuter rail system in the country, Long Island Railroad, is over. This is ABC News.
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9: President Trump had threatened once again to strike Iran on this Tuesday because no peace deal had been reached. However, he says he called it off because...
18: I was asked by Saudi Arabia, Qatar, UAE, and some others if we could put it off for 2 or 3 days, a short period of time, because they think that they are getting very close to making a deal.
9: The Strait of Hormuz remains closed, and the price of oil this morning is trading internationally at, again, about $110 a barrel. Democrats are speaking out about the $10 billion lawsuit that President Trump has dropped against the IRS over the leaking of his tax records. In exchange for the dropping of the lawsuit, the IRS is setting up a nearly $1.8 billion fund to compensate people who allege they were targeted by the Biden administration, Senate Democratic leader Chuck Schumer.
19: Of all the corrupt things Donald Trump has done, this MAGA slush fund at the Department of Justice is one of the most depraved. Trump is shaking hands with himself in order to fund his insurrectionist army to the tune of billions of dollars.
9: The president's also dropping $230 million in claims against the Justice Department for investigations launched against him. More Americans are saying owning a car is a luxury they just cannot afford. A new study by LendingTree finds nearly 4 in 10 Americans are being priced out of car ownership by the rising costs of cars, insurance, and gas. Sherry Preston, ABC News.
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20: Because I didn't bring up AI. I talked about the importance of a liberal arts education, even in the context of business. And of course, one of the alumni of Rollins College is Mr. Rogers. And so yes, he always exactly. talked yep. a lot about the importance of things like kindness. So kindness was very one good. Of the key messages of the speech.
21: You mean very like good. The PBS Mr. Rogers?
20: Yes. The sweaters and all.
21: Yep. Sweaters and all.
22: Yep.
21: It's beautiful.
22: Yeah,
21: it's great. We should play the music yeah. when Cameron comes up. Let's get back to the moment at hand, Paul. What do you got here?
22: Cameron, what are we doing with these markets here? It seems like it's become even more narrow performance after some rotation early or late last year where we kind of tried to broaden out the market a little bit. Seems like it's kind of narrowing a little bit.
20: Well, it narrowed until yesterday. So there's an interesting dynamic happening. You're very right. We've been writing about how the broadening out trade was a myth coming out of the low that we had back in March, meaning that you saw really distinct underperformance of things like the equal weight S&P 500 yep. and a continued deterioration in the percentage of names that were participating in the rally. We hit a low back last Thursday of only about 45% of the S&P above their 50-day moving average. That has shifted in the last 2 trading days, where we've seen a bit of a recovery in the equal weight. The equal weight was actually up yesterday, mm-hmm. and we saw the percentage of names trading above their 50-day hit 52%. But this is really just that push-pull of the fact that we got to an extreme in the outperformance in things like high beta, high momentum, the tech trade, the AI capex trade, semiconductors, and some of this is just a snapback, not necessarily a big durable leadership shift.
22: So, boy, we had some really, really good earnings this quarter. We're going to get some NVIDIA numbers after the close tomorrow. Are the earnings good enough to support this market, do you think?
20: Oh, well, I mean, when you come out and have earnings that grew at 27.7% versus the 12.6% expected, that's certainly good enough for what the rally that we've experienced. Now, there's, of course, caveats with that. There were one-time items that helped boost that earnings number at the Mag 7 names that carry a very large weight. We also know that the pace of earnings growth for things like semiconductors is likely at a peak in the first quarter, so some of that growth rate you shouldn't extrapolate. But this is still an environment where revenue growth in the quarter was 11%. Right. And of course, that benefits from inflation because it's a nominal number, but it's pretty extraordinary.
21: I mean, this is really, really important. It's the thing that I go to when people ask me this. That 11%, double-digit nominal growth, folks, is banana republic. I mean, it doesn't happen in America, but it did. Are we enjoying this moment just because of a collective set? Plural. You learn this at Rollins. Yep. Stimuli. Is it like all these good things and stimulus where we're goosing the system?
20: Well, if we consider AI CapEx from the Mag 7 a form of stimulus, and they are using their balance sheets to effectively prop up the U.S. economy as well as the U.S. market, then maybe you can argue that. I think what's fascinating is that even if you remove tech from the revenue growth number, that ex-tech revenue growth for the quarter was still 9%, which is extraordinary in this environment. And we are in a very robust nominal GDP environment, thanks in part to fiscal stimulus. The question is, does that fiscal stimulus continue? And what does that set the Fed up to do? Because the Fed cutting into a mid-single digit nominal GDP growth environment doesn't necessarily seem to make sense.
22: What are you doing with emerging markets? It's actually been a really solid part of the market here. How do you think about emerging markets?
20: I think you have to take the strength of emerging markets with a big, huge grain of salt.
22: Okay.
20: Because 25% of the EM index is in three names: SK Hynix, Samsung, and TSMC.
22: Right. Okay.
20: So
22: those are good ones.
20: They've been extraordinary names, but effectively, the AI infrastructure trade has infiltrated a lot of other parts of the market where tech usually wasn't as big of a driver. So look at the Dow. Caterpillar is an 11% weight in the Dow now. So we've all become this AI CapEx trade, whether you're looking at EM, value indices, largest weight in the value index is Google, third largest, Micron. So all of this has become very much one trade.
21: We thank Douglas Cass down in Florida, near Rollins, for listening. His Seabreeze partner manager. Cass only sends me messages when the Red Sox win.
20: Mm.
21: So I hardly heard from him this into the summer months. Doug Cass is talking about the relative valuation, the risk of stocks versus the risk of bonds right now.
20: Yeah.
21: Discuss the correlation. Don't give me equity risk premium because nobody understands it. But just the dynamics here of equities versus price down, yield up, and bonds.
20: Yeah, so equity risk premium is always a place to start, which is just the extra earnings yield, which is the inverse of a PE, that you're earning on your stocks versus a risk-free asset. And that equity risk premium has been whittled to nothing. It has gone negative in times like equity market bubbles, like in the late 1990s. The challenge with this is that, of course, it's not a great timing tool, meaning it can become extreme and very expensive and stay extreme. And the way we think about it is effectively the lower that equity risk premium is, the more magnitude the likely downside becomes once you get a catalyst. We always see valuation as effectively a magnifier on moves once the catalyst happens, not the catalyst itself.
21: Cameron Dawson, thank you so much for joining us. Loved to hear the comments on Rollins. That's a great honor to do the commencement speech thing, and I'm sure she absolutely nailed it. Good morning to all of you in Florida and the massive liberal arts excellence of Rollins College. Right now, our excellence is to give you a data check. The VIX under 18, 17.97. Futures negative 25. There's a weight to the tape with a NASDAQ 100 negative 0.6%. The yield space has the complete attention, 5.14%. 30-year bond. I got a 4.61 on the 10-year in the Sweeney short-term yield. I mean, are we modeling, Paul, that they're going to raise rates?
22: I you know, maybe by sometime next year, maybe. I'm looking at the warp function. That's kind of what they're suggesting.
21: Let's ask someone. Brian Smith wanders into the studio, head of a wealth education center at Eaton Vance. Do you have a model at Eaton Vance of a possibility of a rate increase?
0: So not necessarily a model, but one of the tools that we have available on the Wealth Education Center allows for you to stress test a laddered portfolio and showcase what the result would be of either a rise or a decrease in interest rates.
22: So how are you guys thinking about this? I mean, because we've got a Fed, we've got a new chairman at the Fed, and presumably his mandate's to lower rates, but boy, the data's not supporting that at this moment. So how do you think that plays out?
0: You know, a great question, and that's truly the purpose of this center. So there's a few different formats that we're developing and delivering education to advisors and clients. The one that is probably most applicable to this would be the BEAT, which stands for Bonds, Equities, Alts, Taxes, and it's more of a thematic market commentary. So that is where you'd go and actually hear from our thought leaders within Morgan Stanley Investment Management on what's happening right now and what is actionable and deserves.
21: Yeah, but what's happening right now is everybody's loaded the boat on Mag 7. And what's so cool about Eaton Vance is a tradition, I'm going to call it literally, folks, without being like a marketing thing, innovation. So like within your education center, discuss your new view on tax efficiency, which Eaton Vance owns the high ground on.
0: Absolutely. I mean, the combination between Eaton Vance, Parametric, and Morgan Stanley Investment Management with as an industry leader for tax management specifically, there are so many different ways that folks should be thinking about tax management.
21: Well, like what? Buy munis? It's just that simple?
0: Well, that's one of them, but also tax loss harvest when the market gives you noise. With so much of the market being driven by just a handful of names, there's a lot of sectors, industries, and securities that are part of something like an S&P 500 allocation that are not experiencing that incredible growth. So tactically and opportunistically, tax managing and tax loss harvesting.
21: I'm going to cut you off. I have huge trouble with the phrase tax loss harvesting. Don't you take a loss on your principal when you harvest? I feel like one of those Bruegel paintings.
0: No, it's a great point.
21: 1600s.
0: This is a big part of the Tax Forward Investing Center. That word loss causes a visceral reaction. So when we're talking about tax loss harvesting and something like direct indexing, the first piece is that when you sell the security, the proceeds are going into a risk equivalent replacement. Think sell Coca-Cola, buy Pepsi. Your risk parameters and your alignment with the target benchmark stayed the same. The loss, think of that as just a coupon that carried over to your 1099 that improves after-tax outcomes. It allowed for you to defer a gain somewhere else in your portfolio.
21: I apologize. It's the first time Eaton Vance came up with this. We're all sitting in a room with a bag of Lay's potato chips and a soggy sandwich going, are you kidding me?
22: So, Brian, I mean, most wealth advisors, are they adept at managing taxes, do you think, and for their clients?
0: So I'd say it runs the gamut. But in a recent Cerulli study from fall of last year, 70% of investors expect their financial advisor to help with after-tax outcomes. Whatever that means, does that mean having conversations about asset location? What investments in asset classes are best served in a retirement account versus a taxable account? Does that mean tax loss harvesting when the market experiences volatility? Does that mean tax deferral tools or tax smart philanthropy? If you're going to give to charity, should you give cash or appreciated securities? What year and what timing should you do it based on, do you have a large liquidity event? So understanding a client's tax picture and not necessarily saying that their advisor needs to usurp the role of their CPA. Their CPA always has a seat at the table, and that is a very specific role. But as an advisor, you can help comb through their tax forms and identify where did the friction come from, and was there an alternative path that would have resulted in a better tax
21: outcome? Where are you on rebalancing? I think everybody knows worldwide I'm not a fan. I think that's a marketing gimmick. Everybody's rebalancing. Alexis, do you rebalance weekly or is it monthly?
1: I try to rebalance as little as possible.
21: Thank you.
22: Let them ride.
21: You guys own this. What's the timeline, the x-axis on rebalancing?
0: So I think that is really up to advisor, client preferences, all of that. What I feel is that when you incorporate a tax overlay into the picture, you have eliminated one of the largest friction points of rebalancing, which is the tax consequence.
21: Okay, but what about the rebalancing? I'm never going to sell Apple.
0: Well, then maybe don't hold that or keep that in a separate sleeve. If you have sort of your target asset allocation that is intended to have a specific risk profile based on a client's goals.
21: Sleeve. One of my ex-wives got the Apple. Okay, it's not in a sleeve. Trust me.
0: You don't own it anymore.
21: It's at 6,000 square feet out in the Hamptons. I mean, come on. You want me to sell Apple?
0: Risk, you know, if you want to make sure that you're not overexposed in a particular area in something like a tax-deferred exchange, or maybe you take some of that and give it to charity.
21: Right.
0: That would give you an itemized deduction to give you more flexibility elsewhere in your portfolio.
22: There you go.
21: You know, Brian, I asked for Red Sox tickets, but they suck, so we're not going to go there. Brian Smith, go away, head of Wealth Education Center at Eaton Vance. I can't say enough the pioneering effort of Eaton Vance on tax management. Awesome. We're making jokes about it, but when they invented this, it was absolutely original to actually think about tax efficiency within a portfolio. Futures negative 26. I'll take the Red Sox tickets if you still have them. Futures negative 26 right now. With our news in New York City, here's Michael Barr.
5: Thank you very much. President Donald Trump said he called off a strike on Iran planned for today after an appeal by the leaders of Persian Gulf allies who called for more time to pursue a diplomatic resolution. President Trump said the U.S. was prepared to attack if an acceptable deal was not reached, but he didn't set a deadline.
18: I was asked by Saudi Arabia, Qatar, UAE, and some others if we could put it off for 2 or 3 days, a short period of time, because they think that they are getting very close to making a deal.
5: There was no immediate confirmation from Tehran of renewed talks. New York City's transit system and Long Island Railroad workers reached a potential labor agreement on the nation's busiest rail service. According to Governor Kathy Hochul, the agreement does not rely on higher than budgeted fare hikes or raising taxes to pay for higher wages.
2: Number one, protecting affordability for Long Islanders and commuters while giving fair wages to the employees. And by working and negotiating together, we have reached that kind of deal.
5: The unions still need to ratify the accord, which delivers raises for workers while protecting riders and taxpayers, with phased LIRR service resuming around noon. An American doctor in the Congo is among the newly confirmed cases of a rare type of Ebola. This virus has no approved vaccines or medicines. It's primary day in Kentucky, where GOP Representative Thomas Massey faces Trump-backed candidate Ed Gelrain. Massey has opposed the president on several issues, including the release of the Jeffrey Epstein files.
3: President Trump would not be doing this if they were confident that they were winning, and they're worried that I'm going to win.
5: Primaries are also held today in Georgia, Pennsylvania, Alabama, Idaho, and Oregon. Global news 24 hours a day and whenever you want it with Bloomberg News Now. I'm Michael Barr, and this is Bloomberg. Tom, Paul, Alexis.
21: Hey, Michael Barr, thanks so much. We've got to get this out of the way, Michael Barr, just quickly here. I didn't realize www. The Knicks are on a roll.
22: Sure.
21: Yeah. I mean, there's no equivalent here.
22: Yeah, they haven't played in a while, but they're starting up back up tonight, and the railroad is back up, so the fans from Long Island can get into this.
21: We go to official surveillance Knicks correspondent Alexis Christophorus. Are you off tomorrow?
1: No, I should have put in. Who could have foreseen this? But I should have put in. I'm just going to have to stay up late and suffer through because I have to watch.
21: Because like last year, they were broke. Last year, as they got to the end, they were broken down.
1: Well, everybody, let's hope it doesn't go into double overtime the way the Spurs and Oklahoma City did yesterday.
21: Right. Are you in row two? You make me sick. Are you in row two, or are you going to hide
1: yourself? He sits right next to Spike Lee.
21: Row three? I mean, behind.
22: I'm back there. Yeah, I don't want to be in the front row.
21: Do you want to be at the side or the end?
22: I like to be on the side.
21: The side. That's good to know.
22: Yeah.
21: You got to be killing me. From New York City and Knicks, it's Bloomberg Surveillance.
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1: 724 on Wall Street. I'm Alexis Christophorus from the Bloomberg Interactive Brokers Studio. The AI-fueled rally is cooling off in the face of rising bond yields and higher for longer oil prices. At the same time, some lagging sectors like healthcare are catching up after underperforming in the past few weeks. We've got S&P futures down nearly 0.4%. Dow futures down about 0.25% or 108 points. NASDAQ futures falling back 184 points or down about 0.6%. Brent crude down more than 1%, just under $111 a barrel. And West Texas Intermediate crude down 0.3%, now at 108.27 the barrel. The Bloomberg Dollar Spot Index up about 0.33%, 1202.86 is the level there, and yields are higher. The 2-year 4.07%, 10-year 4.6%, 30-year yield now at 5.14%. Home Depot says a key gauge of sales missed expectations last quarter as high home prices and elevated borrowing costs limit consumer spending on those home improvement projects. We've got shares of CoreWeave down more than 3% this morning on news that Google's Alphabet and Blackstone plan to create an AI cloud company to rival CoreWeave. Meantime, CoreWeave competitor Nebius also down about 3%. And Akamai Technologies is the latest tech company to tap the bond market to raise money. Akamai is looking to raise $2.6 billion in a convertible bond offering to fund spending on cloud computing infrastructure. The two tranches of zero coupon bonds, they're expected to price after today's market close. And that's your Bloomberg Business Flash. Tom and Paul.
21: Alexis, thanks so much. Okay, this is the most important interview of May. Right now, Michelle Meyer darkens the door. She's chief economist, head of economics at MasterCard. And all I can say is she owns consumer analysis. Let's get this out of the way. The state of the American consumer, I know it's K-shaped. Don't give me that. How fragile is it?
31: So I would use a different word. I would use the word nimble for consumers. Consumers have been hit with a number of shocks over the last few years, and they have managed to navigate those shocks remarkably well. And I think it's because the shocks have not been uniform in terms of the basket of spend. So they've had some flexibility in terms of how to figure out where the prices are rising, where they're seeing more discounts. And they're gravitating to where they find the most amount of value. It's pretty remarkable to see.
21: I love your marketing at MasterCard. She used to write normal reports for Bank of America. Now she's at MasterCard, AI-enabled traveler.
31: I mean, it's what fun. It's fun now. I still love talking about the Federal Reserve, but it's fabulous to also talk about these broader themes in the economy and what we can see in our own incredible data set.
21: Huge MasterCard report on travel.
31: We did. So it's called the travel equation. It's around three forces that are driving travel in this economy: macro, particularly geopolitics, machines, which would be AI, and then motivations, which is where you want to go, the personal motivations that drive travel. And one of the things that was really remarkable that we were able to glean from our data is to be able to understand how consumers that are utilizing AI, so we separate into two cohorts, the consumers that have AI subscriptions and a matching set of cohort of consumers that don't. And you can see how they're traveling differently. First of all, those that are using AI subscriptions spend more of their budget towards travel. And then they go to places that are off the beaten path, like things you would never have known or cities that you are not necessarily aware of. You're seeing a very high share of tourist spending in those cities from that AI subscriber bucket. So it's fascinating to see how consumers are embracing AI to find new places to travel that have more value, especially in a world with high inflation.
21: I mean, Paul Sweet is the only one here with a real life.
22: The kids are using it. Give me 5 days in Ireland. Boom. 2 seconds later, full itinerary, hotels, restaurants, everything.
31: Funny you say Ireland. We actually found with forward-looking bookings that from the North America, the most highest increase in bookings for the summer is Dublin.
22: Yep, there you go.
31: So prove it out.
22: The kids a couple years ago was Barcelona. Mm-hmm. Now, I don't know where everybody's going. But how about there's a lot of tension in the world here in the Middle East and
31: of course
22: Ukraine. Are people adjusting their travel to reflect that?
31: Of course. And that's critical, right? When you think about the overwhelming force that's out there in terms of travel, it is very much geopolitics and it's the cost of travel. And that's what consumers have to manage in terms of where do they go from a safety perspective? Where do they go from a cost perspective? How do they think about the availability of flights? All of those are critical parts of the equation in North America, in the U.S., but even more so, of course, if you're staying in the Middle East or throughout Asia.
22: Are Canadians not coming down to Florida or going to Arizona when it gets cold? Is that still an issue?
31: I think that, you know, you're seeing Canadians flock to warmer weather, whether that's Florida, Arizona, or Mexico. But no, you're still seeing a lot of movement.
22: All right, so we've got, I'm going to go back to your old well here. We've got a new Federal Reserve chairman here. What is he going to do with his Federal Reserve? Because presumably he's got a little bit of pressure from the administration to bring rates down, but the data just isn't there, is it?
31: So we'll see. I mean, I think that's the reality is that we are in wait and see mode, and that's probably the right place to be because we have to determine how the increase in energy prices will feed through the economy. So there's both growth dynamics and inflation dynamics. So I think for the Fed to sit and monitor the data and try to understand the transmission of the shock into the economy is absolutely the right approach. And the committee has made that very clear. They've been very vocal in terms of where they see those risks. We had multiple dissents in the last meeting. Very active commentary coming out of the Federal Reserve, talking about those that are leaning more towards potentially a hike being the next move, those still in the cut camp, but most that are just saying, we have to see how things play out.
21: I don't have the chart in front of me, but I saw a chart yesterday from the Federal Reserve Bank of San Francisco that showed the flow of people in a way losing their job, moving in transition from employment to unemployment. And for the younger cohort, it was shocking, the decline in jobs, the flow out of employment into unemployment. What is MasterCard seeing on the stresses on the labor front?
31: I mean, for us, I'm, of course, just looking at the public labor market statistics, just like you are in terms of the BLS data, the flow data, the JOLTS data, jobless claims. So specifically to the stat that you referenced in terms of the flow of labor in and out of unemployed cohorts. Earlier in the year, and really actually last year, we did see the younger cohort, higher educated, seeing a higher duration of unemployment. The last few months, that's actually come down. So I think given what we're seeing in terms of very low unemployment rate, 4.3% unemployment rate, the ratio of job openings, the number of unemployed is remaining pretty low, pretty stable. It feels to me that we're in a labor market that is pretty, frankly, stable. Mm-hmm. And you're seeing the right amount of movement in the workforce. Now, obviously, it's not even, it never is, but on aggregate, about private sector job creation running at 68,000 a month for the last 6 months. The unemployment rate, again, holding low. Wage growth serving to be pretty steady. Feels like a stable labor market.
22: At MasterCard, you get some unique data, presumably. Mm-hmm. You see how the consumers are really spending the money.
31: Mm-hmm.
22: Is anything jumping out at you that might be a little different than maybe we would have thought here? Because we do have this K-shaped economy. I'm not sure if you see that in your data.
31: So, I mean, I have a lot of views around the K-shaped narrative, which we don't need to go into right now. But in terms of what we're seeing for the total picture in terms of overall spend, of course, we saw a big increase in spending at the pump. So if you look at spending on fuel and convenience, running about 20% positive on a year-over-year basis, and that showed up very quickly once gas prices rose. So that's the pass-through of higher gas prices to the pump, to the consumer. And then if you look at the broader basket of spend, consumers are still spending at a pretty decent clip in other categories. You're not really seeing a cutback, particularly in areas that you would think, like discretionary spending for restaurants. Mm-hmm. That's holding.
21: Okay, this is important. And folks, we got to run. We're out of time. But with Michelle, this is important. Are we more aware of the K-shaped agony because of our new social media, our new discourse, our new communication versus 50 years ago or 150 years ago? Because you're optimistic. And I hear this from people. It's just not that bad out there. And yet we're hearing it's bad out there every tick of the day.
31: Well, of course, there's the headlines that are coming in fast and furious across the board. And then there's the data. And when you actually look at the numbers and you see how people are spending and how businesses are investing, you see an economy that is still moving forward. And that's why for us, having this purview of looking at the data, it makes all the difference.
21: I can't say enough how bottle what you just heard from Michelle Meyer. You look at the market, you say, where is the optimism given the agony? And the answer is, she does what she does at MasterCard. She looks at the data. It's San Francisco, Nicholas Petrosky Nadeau. I just re-put that out on LinkedIn. And if you want to learn about Michelle Meyer's work, I can't say enough about some of our guests and their commitment to the new LinkedIn. Dan Roth driving that for LinkedIn, what Urien Timmer's doing at Fidelity, Michelle Meyer, what she's doing at MasterCard. You've got economists out there like Dr. Petrosky Nadeau. These are incredible charts, incredible visuals. Just join on LinkedIn and build out your following each and every day. Huge, huge value as well. Futures negative 24. The NASDAQ, negative 0.6%. The VIX has done nothing, waited on NVIDIA, 17.96. Where's Brent? One 11 a barrel. Yep. A bit of tension out there. We'll talk about that. It's Bloomberg Surveillance.
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1: 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We have got a sell-off in chip stocks, which have led the AI-driven bull market. That is continuing, but traders are keeping an eye on the oil market following President Trump's cancellation of planned attacks on Iran. That says bond yields hover near multi-year highs, which are threatening to put more pressure on U.S. consumers. Let's begin with equities. S&P futures down 0.3%. Dow futures now down just 0.1%. NASDAQ futures slipping 0.6%, or 188 points. Brent crude just under $111 a barrel. West Texas intermediate crude, 108.27 the barrel. Bloomberg dollar spot index up 0.2%, 1202.65. Let's get to those yields. Two-year yield, 4.06%. 4.4%, 10-year at 4.61, and the 30-year yield 5.14%. Barclays is now warning clients they may breach 5.5%, levels last seen back in 2004. As for stock news, Home Depot reporting first quarter results that beat the street, with the company saying its core shopper is resilient despite higher gas prices. And NVIDIA's CEO Jensen Huang says he expects Chinese authorities will eventually allow the import of AI chips from the U.S. Meantime, we're awaiting NVIDIA's earnings after tomorrow's closing bell. After today's market close, we'll get profit report cards from Kava and Toll Brothers. That's a Bloomberg Business Flash. Tom and Paul.
4: Thanks so much, Alexis. Appreciate it. If you have people in harm's way in your family, your neighborhood, your community, without question, this is the most important interview of the week for us. Becca Wasser out of Brandeis and Georgetown owns a high ground of our material, our economics, our putting this all together, including missiles. When she was at Brandeis, she didn't study drones. When she was at Georgetown, she didn't study drones. Now she's full-time 24/7 drones. I got a $2 million missile. I got a $30,000 drone built just north of the Caspian Sea by teenagers in a Russian factory. How scared is Admiral Cooper?
6: It's a problem, and the United States hasn't been able to get behind the cost curve issue. It's a matter of capability. Now you have... countries that couldn't have an air force, now they can have the equivalent of one. Terrorist groups that couldn't afford to have advanced capability, now they have precision strike. And that's very much what's happening.
4: Okay, what's happening is Ukraine's leading the way. Yep. They got X, I'm going to make a number up, Paul, help me. 300 drones, some of them are dummies, some aren't. Their basic theory is we don't want to hit Moscow with 300 drones, we want 27 of them to get through, right?
6: Yes.
4: That's the strategy. Why is it different for U.S. Navy Army materiel in the Middle East?
6: I mean, they are dealing with that exact same problem, these oversaturation attacks where, you know, we saw previously the Houthis in the Red Sea were able to send swarms of drones over U.S. warships, forcing them to expend incredibly expensive rounds of air defense missiles. And it's that same exact problem, and it's the one that Ukraine is trying to impose on Russia. It's the one that right now we've seen Iran trying to impose on the Gulf states, and also previously when there was an active conflict against the U.S. But the U.S. cannot get away from buying really expensive, exquisite capabilities to think about buying things in smaller, low-cost amounts, cheap mass, the way in which...
4: Why can't we do that?
6: We can do that, but it's a change in U.S. approach and a change in U.S. operational concepts, and it requires a lot of effort to get behind because it's such a sea change.
4: My head hurts. Paul, jump in here. Say the interview.
7: Like the Ukrainians are the ones that are really kind of, I guess, teaching the world about a new type of warfare with these drones. What are we learning from that part of the world?
6: We're learning a lot, and I think there's a reason why the Pentagon right now is trying to enter into conversations with Ukraine about trying to get some of their advanced drone and counter-drone technology. We're learning from Ukraine the ways in which you can impose some of these asymmetric costs, the ways in which you sometimes can do things from afar without having to put as many of your men and women in harm's way, as Tom started out by saying. So we're learning a lot about different concepts, but some of it is also how you advance things technologically and how you do so trying to leverage things like AI as we try and move into this modern era of warfare.
7: Can the Strait of Hormuz ever be like it was before the war?
4: Great question.
6: I don't think so. I think, Pandora's box was opened and now it cannot be closed. The reverse of what's happening with the Strait of Hormuz. Nice. Right now, the Iranians have figured out that they have leverage and they're not going to let that leverage go. So I think right now what we see is the new normal. Slowly we're going to have some easing of the Strait. It's going to open over time and Iran is going to try and control that. But we're not going to go back to the way in which it was before essentially the United States entered into what largely is looking like now a war of choice rather than a war of necessity.
7: So as you talk to your contacts, your sources in the defense establishment, how does this thing end, do you think? I mean, is this just at some point President Trump's going to say, I've had enough and I'll walk away, I'll turn all the ships around? Or how does this end, do you think?
6: I mean, you might want to leave war, but war might not want to leave you. That's kind of the problem here. So the Bloomberg Economics base case is that this is going to be a protracted conflict that's going to go on for some time. So even if President Trump were to walk away and there would be this cessation of hostilities, that doesn't necessarily mean that the conflict itself is going to go away. The root of it would not be solved, and that's going to mean that there's going to be these sporadic attacks and then periods where there's nothing for quite some time.
4: So I got the road from Dubai. Are you ready for this, Paul? Tatarstan. Yep.
7: Okay.
4: Okay, this is, this, I can't even spell it. It's like it's like the Alabuga Special Economic Zone near Yalabuga in Tatarstan. This is like 800 miles north of the Middle East. Do you just assume, instead of worrying about attacking the Gulf of Hormuz or the Strait of Hormuz, that we got to go after the drone factories north of the Caspian Sea?
6: I mean, that is one option, but that definitely has the potential to widen the conflict further. And I think one of the things, we're just talking about protracted conflict, these long, lengthy conflicts. And if you look at the social science behind what, you know, historically those have looked like, they almost always expand geographically. But that has the perverse incentive of pulling in new players and sometimes prolonging the conflict even further. So that puts us potentially in a really scary place.
4: Is the military, and totally unfair question, but I'm going to ask it, Becca Wasser, is our military telling our president, are they briefing him? I mean, he doesn't have the normal apparatus like in the first term of generals and admirals down the hallway. Do you think President Trump is aware of what the Pentagon and our experts think about drones, about missiles, about Iran capabilities?
6: I think the U.S. military is briefing him honestly and fairly. Some of it is the options that they are being asked to tee up for him might not necessarily provide the full picture. But here, I think it's also what should be at the president's level. You know, the president is at the discretion of how much he wants to be involved and how much detail he wants to have. And I think President Trump, by all accounts, wants to remain at a high level. So he's probably not hearing the ins and outs of some of the drone problems, the cost curve issues, and the ways in which it is impacting

0: working on now? I want a front peek. I want to peek into the rest of the week for Becca Wasser.
1: Well, the rest of my week is looking at trends in future warfare and how it might impact some of Europe's reindustrialization efforts as they move towards strategic autonomy.
0: I have no idea what she said.
1: Let me break it down. What can we discern about the future of war, and what does that mean
0: as Europe tries? It's drones, but it's
1: more than drones, because there's also AI. There's also so many things underneath it, as well as some of the basic things about war that never change.
0: I run out of time. We don't have an 82nd Airborne anymore. We just got a bunch of people with AI and computers doing drone warfare.
1: You can have both. And you should have both, because ultimately you need what's old and what's new, and you need the high and you need the low.
2: There you go.
0: She talks just like Dana Telsey.
2: They're smart.
0: It's just like killing it.
2: I don't know.
0: Becca, do you understand the impact you've had? like you know, that you bring out your essays and like the military world stops
2: to read this stuff.
0: Becca Wasser, thank you so much. She is with Bloomberg Economics. I can't say enough about the synthesizing here. As she said right at the beginning, there are cost curve realities within this war, and she's studying them each and every day. A jewel for Bloomberg Economics, Becca Wasser. Right now, futures, she lowers the market. I mean, negative 30. NASDAQ, negative 0.7%. Brent crude, $111 a barrel. From New York City, on YouTube, Bloomberg Surveillance.
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7: Good morning, everyone. We'll get to yield here. A lot going on in the bond market. We'll do that in the next hour. Right now, the joy of the newspapers. Is it every story around the New York Knicks, or are you
8: going
7: to
8: I refrained. I had to really hold myself back. But I am. It's a very New York-centric story here.
7: There we go.
8: The Long Island Railroad strike, right? Thank goodness. It was short-lived. It's going to... Those trains are going to be up and running, I hope, hopefully by noon today. But the debate over how to pronounce the railroad is still raging on,
7: yes,
8: and it is actually dividing New York commuters. So, informal survey in the studio. Tom, how do you pronounce the Long Island Railroad if you don't want to say the whole thing?
7: L-I-R-R.
9: L-I-R-R or L-I-R-R.
8: Okay, I'm an L-I-R-R.
9: Okay, that's fine.
8: I go L-I-R-R.
9: That's fine. Either's
8: and I've
9: fine.
8: Heard L-I-R-R. Have you ever heard of the LIR?
9: Never. Not one
7: Never.
9: Time in my 60 years.
8: Apparently, according to this article, it's out there.
9: The New York Times is out of touch.
7: That's like San Francisco people. They hate when people say San Fran.
9: Right. But I say get over it. I'm not going to go the whole way.
8: Other people just call it the railroad.
9: Yep.
8: Which maybe, like, if you live out there, I get it.
9: That's fine, yeah.
8: But you know what? Being a lifelong New Yorker, I feel like this is a New Yorkism. Like, for instance, why is it the city of Houston, but down here it's Houston Street?
9: Yeah, well.
8: Got to say Houston Street.
7: Well,
8: oh, I'm going to the city. Never means the whole city.
9: No.
8: It just means Manhattan.
9: Right.
8: Go figure.
9: Yep, there you go. All right.
8: All right, moving on. President Trump's latest White House renovation, you know what it is? He wants to put a helipad on the South Lawn.
7: Oh, I saw that.
8: Nice. But this actually does, there's like practical use here because the more powerful Marine One helicopter can burn the grass, apparently.
9: Oh.
8: It's called the Patriot helicopter.
9: Okay.
8: They right now use something called the Sea King helicopter. So when these new ones get rolled out, they're afraid it's going to ruin the grass. So he wants to put the helipad down. No timeline on when it's going to happen. Wants to put a helipad out in Mar-a-Lago as well.
9: Okay.
8: Out in Florida.
9: How about in Jersey? I mean, he's not going down to Florida these days. He's going down to Jersey.
8: So maybe he has to put a helipad at the golf course.
7: I mean, we have the helipad.
9: It's a nice golf course.
7: We have the helipad here for Eric Balchunas.
9: Sure. Yeah,
7: and it works.
9: It works.
8: Hey, where's my helicopter?
7: It comes in on a Sikorsky.
9: Yep.
7: It's great.
8: Yeah, actually, it's funny you say both those helicopters are made by Lockheed Martin Sikorsky. Side note.
9: Yep.
8: Okay. Wall Street Journal. And I think we didn't really need an article to tell us this, but a master's degree is not the job guarantee it used to be. So now there's some data out there to back this up. So master's degree programs have increased 69% between 2005 and 2021. They say that is diluting the value of the credential. So there's new data that shows the unemployment rate for professionals under 35 with advanced degrees has rarely been higher in the past 20 years. At the same time, the unemployment rate for workers under 35 with a PhD or law degree or medical degree has rarely been lower. So there's sort of this decoupling going on.
9: Interesting. Yeah, I don't know. I mean, that feels like a lot of kids feel like they need to get just a little extra coming out of undergrad and get maybe a one-year master's in data science or a master's in
8: But what's
9: management.
8: The ROI? You have to check out
9: exactly.
8: that ROI before you
9: but
8: sign up.
9: That's
8: for
9: why the one-year
8: year
9: thing
7: This
9: works
7: is a huge
9: well.
7: Topic at home. Huge, yeah. huge. Topic. And I, you know, I may have my opinion. Nobody cares what my opinion is. But I think in every house across America, it's front and center.
9: Yep.
7: I want to get a degree, master's, undergraduate, whatever.
8: Right.
7: What's it going to be in? Is it somewhat useful? I'm going to defend Cam Dawson at Rollins in Florida. There's an efficacy to a rigorous liberal arts education. The problem is they're not rigorous anymore.
8: Right.
7: They don't have to take calculus for liberal arts majors, which is really, really important.
8: And even, yeah, for the critical thinking, of course. But I think a lot of homes are also having the conversation. A lot of families are, you know, do you go to trade school? And yep. we did a newspaper article a few weeks ago about how even now those trade schools, the attendance there is off the charts, and it's hard to get into those schools, and the prices to attend those schools now going up.
7: We'll have to see. I mean, it's as simple as that. Alexis, thank you so much. Newspapers, always interesting, particularly so today. Tomorrow she will have an entire newspaper segment devoted to the New York Knicks. I mean, I just looked at, you know, on StubHub in the Sweeney seats, 5D
9: yep.
7: there.
9: Yep.
7: You're rocking like $25,000 for two seats tonight.
8: What? At this point in the playoffs.
7: Like 13,000 each seat.
9: Wow.
7: To hang with Paul Sweeney.
9: I mean,
8: it's not a family outing. That's
9: no,
8: for sure.
9: It's not a family outing.
7: Talk about trade school. He was 17 years old playing in bars in Los Angeles. Mr. Scott discovered him. Ms. Mitchell discovered him. Robin Ford.

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1: Primary election day in Idaho. Polls open in just a few hours as voters choose candidates for November and decide three local levies. What you need to know before casting your ballot, coming up.
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1: An American doctor battles Ebola in Germany, contracting the virus in Congo. A physician who survived the disease shares alarming concerns about this current outbreak and its threats to the World Cup plans in the U.S. coming up in just weeks. Live on KXLY Plus and 4 News Now, you're watching Good Morning Northwest. Thanks for starting your day with us. I'm Natalie Grant.
3: And I'm Robin Nance. It is Tuesday, May 19th. Meteorologist Matt Gray here, kicking off our morning with your First Alert forecast.
2: And we've got another day where we're going to be watching for active weather, particularly in our northern counties here, with more afternoon showers and thunderstorms. In the meantime, we still have some showers lingering from some of yesterday's activity. So let's take a closer look at those. Right around the Sandpoint area, we've got a little bit of rain trying to move in. Areas north of Priest River as well, in between there. And the southern shores of Priest Lake in the mountain areas also see a little bit of rain here as well. We just saw some sprinkles just to the north of Cusick that have moved off into the mountains. Taking a closer look here at the Sandpoint area, so you can see that most of this is hanging right up in the mountains here, but now started to move in here, a couple of sprinkles getting in towards the west side of town. So expecting here over the next about 10, 15 minutes or so, see a little bit of light rain, already plenty of wet roads around Sandpoint from yesterday, and we will continue to watch that moisture track in towards the Sandpoint area. Over the last hour or so, you can see those showers have been working their way through the mountains. We are going to continue in these northern areas to see a chance of rain for this afternoon. As we heat up, we're going to see those mountain showers and clouds billowing again, and then we'll end up with a couple of showers and thunderstorms from the Mahow Valley all the way down potentially to the Coeur d'Alene area as we head late into the night. So we'll take a closer look there, plus talk about how much warmer we're expecting things to get by the end of the week. It is quite a change coming up.
1: Matt, thanks. Well, today is Idaho primary election day, and polls open in just a few hours.
3: And voters will decide each party's candidates for the general election, as well as several different levies. Alexandra Cognard is live at the Kootenai County Elections Office. So what do voters need to know before hitting the polls?
4: Good morning. Well, let's start with some of the important details. Voters should be there anytime between 8 a.m. and 8 p.m. That's the times that the polls will be open. There's a long list of polling locations. You can find those either on the Kootenai County website or voteidaho.gov. Now, as you mentioned, there's three different levies that voters across North Idaho will be voting on as well. Let's start with looking at the Kootenai County Fire and Rescue Levy. This comes after voters rejected a similar $6 million levy in November. This proposal is slightly lower at $5.2 million per year for 2 years. Leaders say the levy's failure last fall put several services at risk.
5: All the different programs and all the different specialties and how many stations we have and response times, all of that, it has to be evaluated, has to be looked at, and some of that or a chunk of that is going to be potentially at risk.
4: Now, the district says that it is asking for this levy because of inflation, county growth, and state law limiting budget increase to 3% a year. The levy would cost $37.07 per $100,000 of assessed property value. Now, this is, again, one of several different levies that voters will be deciding on. We will break down some of the other school-related ones later on in the show. We'll also have a live interview with someone from the Kootenai County Elections Office, so plenty more coverage throughout the day here on Good Morning Northwest on primary election day. So stay with us for all of that. For now, reporting live, Alexandra Cognard, 4 News Now.
1: Alexander, thanks. Well, jury selection will continue today in the trial for the Spokane Three.
3: And they are the three people charged with conspiracy to impede or injure officers at an ICE protest in Spokane last summer.
1: It began last June when former City Council President Ben Stuckert alerted the community that several asylum seekers had been detained and were being transported to an ICE facility in Tacoma. This quickly grew into a large protest, as you see here, that shut down streets for several hours. Nine people, including Stuckert, were indicted on federal charges tied to this protest. He and five others accepted plea agreements, so three defendants remain.
3: Attorneys representing Bajun Mabawala, Justice for All and Jack Archer began the jury selection process in federal court. The court questioned several potential jurors individually about the news coverage they'd seen about this case. The judge and attorneys trying to see if people have already formed an opinion. After the day's court proceedings, people gathered across the street from the federal courthouse to show support for the defendants.
6: It shocks me that our government has decided to prosecute these three for just exercising their constitutional rights.
3: And we will follow this case every step of the way. Stay up to date by downloading the 4 News Now app and enabling push notifications.
1: The murder trial for a woman accused of killing her ex-boyfriend has now been delayed for at least 30 days since Cynthia Khalil's defense attorney didn't show up for court. Jury selection was supposed to begin yesterday, but when defense attorney Lindsay Wett didn't show up, Judge Jacqueline High Edward continued the trial. The 30-day delay does not mean that the trial will begin then, but it does give the court to address time in her absence and figure out these next steps. The judge gave Wheat until 1:30 this afternoon to show up, or show cause, rather, about why she failed to appear. Khalil was charged with murder back in 2024, and prosecutors say she broke into Justin Daniel, her ex-boyfriend at the time's home, stabbed him 48 times, and shot him 3 times. Now, following the continuance, Justin's brother, Josh, issued the following statement saying, "I will continue to fight for justice. He deserves it. His children deserve it, and our family deserves it. God is in control, and we have to be okay with that."
7: We are following some breaking news this morning. An American doctor tested positive for Ebola in Congo. He's now in Germany, where doctors are treating him. Doctors diagnosed Peter Stafford on Sunday. Health officials say Ebola can cause severe bleeding and organ failure. And so far, it has killed at least 131 people, with more than 500 cases reported. One doctor who caught the virus while treating a patient says the current crisis is much worse than what numbers are already showing.
8: My biggest concern about this outbreak is that we learned way too much, way too quickly for this to be anything but really bad.
7: Here at home, the outbreak raises some new concerns ahead of the World Cup. In just a few weeks, Congo's team plans to call Houston home during the tournament, but that plan could soon change. The U.S. is now turning away non-U.S. citizens who've recently traveled to countries dealing with Ebola. Reporting in studio, Hannah Joy, 4 News Now.
3: Hannah, thanks. A portion of Sprague in Spokane Valley is now restricted for a road repair project. The Sprague Avenue Preservation Project will shut down lanes on Sprague between South Bowdish and South McDonald. Crews will grind and overlay the existing asphalt, replace curb ramps, and repair existing stormwater systems. Right now, you can expect single lane closures in the area, with several overnight shutdowns happening in June. The entire project is expected to wrap up in early July, and this got started yesterday. It's now 5:08.
1: Let's check back in with meteorologist Matt Gray this morning. Taking a live look outside of Sandpoint. Got some wet roads.
2: Yeah, certainly do. And we've got some more rain moving through the Sandpoint area right now. We're going to have more chances for afternoon showers as well. But things are finally going to start to pivot away from some of the wetter weather here heading later this week. We'll be tracking those shower chances for the afternoon coming up in my full forecast.
3: Also ahead, a tick-borne disease once limited to bobcats now threatens domestic cats. Just ahead, veterinarians explain the symptoms and treatments that could save your pet's life.
1: And new details emerge in a deadly San Diego mosque attack. Police investigate the shooting as a hate crime. We have the latest on this investigation, including how one of the gunman's mothers alerted police. That's next here on Good Morning Northwest.
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3: It is 5:11. Here's a look at what's new on Good Morning Northwest. New details this morning on the deadly attack on a San Diego mosque.
1: Police say three men were killed, two teen shooters then killed themselves, and the attack is now being investigated as a hate crime. Police are also crediting a security guard for standing his ground, sacrificing his own life to save others. Authorities say the two suspects, ages 17 and 18, carried out this attack. They were found dead with a suicide note and anti-Islamic writings. One suspect's mother had called police hours earlier saying she was worried her son was suicidal and reported several of her weapons were missing.
3: We've been telling you about several important primary votes in North Idaho today, but it's a busy day across the country. Primary votes are headed to the polls, headed to the polls in five other states as well, including Alabama, Georgia, Kentucky, Oregon, and Pennsylvania. One of the biggest storylines will be President Donald Trump's ongoing revenge campaign against Republicans who have opposed him, including Kentucky Representative Thomas Massie, a frequent target of Trump's vitriol.
1: The NTSB will meet today and tomorrow to investigate what caused a UPS jet to lose an engine and crash last November in Louisville, Kentucky. The cargo plane suddenly hit the ground after liftoff, killing 14 people, including the three crew members who were on the plane. A preliminary NTSB report showed fatigue, cracks, and overstressing on the structural fittings that kept the left engine attached to the wing. Shortly after the crash, all MD-11 planes were grounded for inspections, and last week, they were brought back into service.
3: In Long Island, 3,500 rail workers are set to return to work today. New York Governor Kathy Hochul announced the three-day strike on the nation's largest commuter rail system is over. The terms of the deal were not immediately available. The deal still needs to be ratified by the rank-and-file members of the five striking unions. That strike could resume if it is rejected.
2: Well, looking pretty nice out there this morning. Clear skies. The sun is up already, and we're at 45 degrees in Spokane. For this afternoon, some northern rain showers and isolated thunderstorms. But in the south, we're going to end up with a decent amount of sunshine. And we'll get the focus on some of the warming temperatures we're going to see for the rest of the week. A few sprinkles lingering around into tonight.
1: Matt, thanks. As summer approaches, vets are warning pet owners about bobcat fever. It's a deadly tick-borne disease that can infect domestic cats. Doctors say the illness was mostly found in bobcats, but now house cats are at risk too. Veterinarians say just a few hours within the infected tick can spread that disease. Symptoms include lethargy, loss of appetite, high fever, and the yellowing of skin as the illness gets worse. Although the disease has not spread yet to the Pacific Northwest, tick-borne illnesses are expanding their range all across North America due to climate change. Flea and tick products like Bravecto and Revolution Plus can help protect your cats. Doesn't sound fun.
3: Scary, yeah. No.
1: Good morning, Northwest time right now is 5:14.
3: A multi-day severe weather outbreak brings flash flooding to the Midwest and tornado warnings to the plains. Plus, high winds fuel a frightening wildfire in California. We'll cover it all right after the break.
1: And we are live this morning on primary election day in North Idaho. We'll check back in with Alexander Konyarts on some of the big decisions voters will make today. It's coming up right after the break.
16: This is the Bloomberg Business of Entertainment Report. Black Eyed Peas co-founder will.i.am is embracing artificial intelligence and wants the younger generation to join him. After wrapping his first AI course he co-designed and taught at Arizona State University, the hip-hop artist has built a classroom in his Los Angeles office to teach college kids how to boost their AI skills. At the Milken Institute Global Conference, will.i.am stressed the importance of ethics.
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1: Welcome back. It is now 5:18. Another round of dangerous weather is sweeping through the middle of the country.
3: Yeah, they include threatening storms and multiple reported tornadoes in the plains and heavy rain in the Midwest. Here's ABC's Hannah Batah.
21: Overnight, another round of storms sweeping across the heartland amid a multi-day severe weather outbreak. Sirens sounding as our station KMBC tracks storms in Missouri.
22: We're in the tornado warning with a high precipitation supercell approaching my location here.
21: Heavy rain triggering flash flooding. Oh. Downpours pounding parts of Illinois and Indiana. Meanwhile, in the West, the wildfire danger is intensifying.
23: You can tell folks are frantically trying to get out of this area. There's structure protection, trying to get into place. But boy, this is a frightening fire.
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24: This wildfire fueled by high winds with gusts at one point up to 35 miles per hour. Of course, firefighters working to try to get a handle on this, but you can see this home here destroyed.
21: Firefighters trying to get the upper hand on the Sandy fire with help from an aerial assault. Hannah Batah, ABC News, New York.
3: Ooh, scenes all too familiar right there.
4: That's for sure. Mm. Here's a live look this morning at the start to our Tuesday. The sun just starting to come up here. Heading into our morning here, Matt.
3: You know, yesterday was so interesting because it was so like, beautiful 1 second, dark, little sprinkles, like it was all over.
4: Yeah, sunshine.
3: Cool. And then it's back, and then it's back.
2: Yeah, one of those days where you wait a few minutes and things change quite a bit there. So,
3: right.
2: Well, at least for probably the northern half of our area, that's going to be the situation again today. We're going to get a bit more consistent sunshine south of I-90 here as we're starting to see that pattern change a little bit, slowly but surely, kind of pulling away from some of the wetter weather and cooler weather, too, that we saw over the weekend. So let's take a look outside. We're in the middle and upper 40s. Sorry, a little bit warmer than we were yesterday, kind of leaving some of the frostiness in some of our northern areas behind, at least for the moment, especially with a little bit of clouds and showers moving through right now up around places like Sandpoint. For this afternoon, here are your temperatures. Mid-60s for Sandpoint, Spokane, Coeur d'Alene, St. Mary's, and Pullman. This is getting now pretty close to what our average would be here for the middle of May. So slowly but surely, getting ourselves away from the chilly temperatures we saw over the weekend. 72 in the LC Valley for today. Mid-70s across the Columbia Basin and then up the Okanagan River here as well. Winthrop up to 70, along with Libby as well. So starting to see a few of those valleys starting to warm up just a little bit. More isolated storm chances here for today. Expecting here that we'll spend most of the afternoon somewhere in the 60s. Looking for, just a couple there, isolated storms. So let's show you kind of how this plays out here in our northern counties, because we're not expecting much of anything to show up down south. And you can see here as we head towards 3 o'clock, definitely the coverage a lot less than what we saw over the past really 3 or 4 days here. But you've got a shower or storm or two developing in the mountains. And then generally, instead of tracking from north to south here, the winds have shifted enough. The winds higher up that will end up steering these showers and storms as they grow vertically and develop and end up pushing them more towards the from the west to the east as opposed to kind of north to south here like we've seen over previous days. Now, all of that said, we are going to start to see things shift a little bit further south going into your evening, and we may see a couple of showers work their way down into the I-90 corridor here during the evening hours, but I'm expecting that most of the activity here is going to be around places like Sandpoint, Bonner's Ferry, the Meneline Falls area, Colville, Chihuahua, and around places like Omak and the Okanagan Highlands here as well. We're not completely done here with wet weather after today, but we are, for the most part, going to see us dry out again. In fact, I've dropped the rain chances just slightly here. I think we'll still be, for Wednesday, I think we'll still have a little bit of moisture right along the state line here of Montana. So North Idaho folks, you are not completely done yet, but then high pressure's really taken over here for the end of the week. Skies begin to clear, mostly sunny here for your Thursday and Friday, and our temperatures slowly working their way to close to 8 to 10 degrees above average here as we get into the middle and upper 70s for the start of your Memorial Day weekend. I'm still keeping a chance of rain by the time we get to, say, Sunday night or during the day on Monday. So expect cooling temperatures and increasing rain chances for that three-day stretch here.
3: Okay.
2: What? How much of that? Still in a bit of a question mark area, but we'll talk about that more in the next half hour.
4: All right. We are paying attention, Matt. Mm-hmm. Thanks.
3: It's now 5:23.
4: In just his second game in the big leagues, Mariners rookie Cole Emerson hit his first major league home run last night. Coming up next in Morning Sports, we're taking a look at the M's big win over the White Sox. Stick with us. We'll be right back.
5: On the PNW Ag Network, I'm Glenn Vaughan. A federal judge in California last week denied a request by the United Farm Workers to temporarily block the Trump administration's revised wage rule for the H-2A program.
6: The case challenges the Labor Department's interim adverse effect wage rate methodology, which affects wages for foreign farm workers employed under the H-2A visa program. UFW sought a preliminary injunction and emergency stay, arguing the rule could reduce wages and harm workers. The U.S. District Court for the Eastern District of California ruled plaintiffs failed to demonstrate irreparable harm, saying claims of future wage losses and related hardships were largely speculative. The court also cited delays in seeking emergency relief. The judge did not rule on the broader merits of the lawsuit, which will continue. I'm Michael McDonald on the PNW Ag Network.
5: Last year, an Oregon State University field trial found no yield benefit in winter wheat from applying three commonly used fungicides for stripe rust when disease pressure stayed low in a stripe rust-tolerant variety. Christina Haggerty, associate professor of plant pathology at OSU, noted the results of the trial were highly environmentally dependent.
7: So whatever sort of weather we're having, the crop stage, and then also the stripe rust epidemic of that year really shapes the results of that study. Last season, what we saw was adequate control with that base model, if you will, that propiconazole, and additional modes of action last year did not show a yield benefit.
5: Haggerty says the team measured yield at harvest along with grain test weight and protein. Stripe rust levels were tracked throughout the season using drone imagery to estimate crop canopy health. Now, for more of our conversation with Haggerty or the results of that study, just check out pnwag.net. This is the PNW Ag Network.
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3: Well, fast forward to the eighth inning now. It's 3-1 Seattle when Emerson just kind of gulps one out to right field and it clears the wall for a three-run homer. That is his first major league home run with his family in the stands and watching it happen. The M's win the opener 6-1. Brian Wu with 8 strikeouts over 6 scoreless innings. Same two teams play again tonight.
4: That's nice to see.
3: M's.
4: The M's on top here.
3: Yeah. Let's keep it rolling. Right. That'd be nice. It's coming up on 527.
4: Voters in North Idaho make their voices heard today because it's primary election day. Our Alexander Konyarts is live with what you need to know before you cast your ballot.
24: Polls here in North Idaho will open in just a few hours, and voters will make some big decisions on everything from who they want representing them in the general election to some big measures that will be impacting schools in this district. We'll tell you all about that after the break.
4: Plus, local school districts have to make some tough choices as fuel costs soar. More students per bus and some shared rides for sports teams become the new reality. We'll tell you the creative solutions districts are coming up with to save some money. What's next? And before we go to a break, here's a look at today's Tech Bites.
11: In today's Tech Bites, Elon Musk's loss to OpenAI. Musk is vowing to appeal the verdict that he waited too long to sue the company for abandoning its original nonprofit status. Musk had filed a $150 billion lawsuit against OpenAI and its leaders. Next, big changes at Meta. 7,000 workers are reportedly being moved to 4 new organizations focusing on building new AI tools and apps. Meta employees have been told to work from home tomorrow to await their new assignments. Some are expected to receive word they're among thousands being laid off. Sony is raising the price of its PlayStation Plus subscription service. A one-month subscription will go from $10 to $11, and three-month subscriptions will see a $3 increase to $28. For now, the annual plans won't see a spike. Those are your Tech Bites. I'm Hannah Pata. Have a great day.

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12: We start this half hour with the 4 News Now story tracker with stories people are talking about today.
13: The Hawaii doctor convicted of attempted manslaughter for an attack on his wife is now seeking a new trial, saying jurors didn't understand the law. Gerhardt Koenig has been charged with attempted murder. Ariel Koenig testified that her husband hit her in the head with a rock, tried to inject her with a syringe, and tried to throw her over a cliff. Witnesses saw part of this attack, and the doctor's own son testified that he confessed to the attack. Jurors convicted him of the lesser charge of attempted manslaughter based on extreme mental or emotional disturbance. Afterwards, several jurors did interviews saying they didn't believe Koenig intended to kill his wife. In his appeal, Koenig says Hawaii law states that jurors must all agree the intent was death. Koenig currently faces up to 20 years when he's sentenced in August.
12: Former Los Angeles police detective, commentator, and author Mark Furman has died in Kootenai County. Furman was part of the O.J. Simpson case and was called to testify about a bloody glove left at the scene. The defense accused Furman of racial bias. He denied having ever made racist statements. He was charged with perjury, pleaded no contest, and resigned from the LAPD. Furman then moved to North Idaho. For a time, he had a radio show on KXOY News Radio 920. He wrote several books, including one about Spokane's serial killer, in which he was highly critical of investigators. Furman was 74 years old.
13: Good morning, Northwest. Thanks for starting your day with us. I'm Natalie Grant.
12: And I'm Robin Nance. It is Tuesday, May 19th.
14: Matt Gray, plan my day.
15: All righty, we certainly will. Nicer day to get outside here this afternoon, as we'll have a little bit less shower and storm coverage than we've had for the past few days. Things were changing pretty quickly yesterday afternoon, and even though fewer of us got rain, a lot of times it was looking like it was threatening rain a little bit. Speaking of threatening rain, well, not much of a threat. It's actually happening here in the Sandpoint area this morning. We still have some leftover showers from the action yesterday, generally moving from west to east here this morning, and then just a little bit of southerly motion here as well. So eventually going to be moving into the Sagal area and over some other parts of Lake Pendere here as well. So we got some light showers basically right in the downtown Sandpoint area to the north of Pine Street and around places like Baldy Mountain Road, the Gooby Road area as well. Once you get up north on Highway 200 towards Pendere, though, you start to dry out. So this is not going to be super long-lived, not going to be super heavy here, like unlike some of the showers that we've seen over the past few days. But we are starting off with a little bit of much-needed rain in the northern panhandle. We continue here with a good chance of showers, especially right along the U.S.-Canada border, and then decreasing as you head further south here to where it's only about a 20%, 2 out of 10 chance here for Spokane and for Coeur d'Alene, with much lower chances as you head further south this afternoon. We'll take a look at your simulated radar and preview what's coming for the rest of the week after this.
13: Matt, thanks. Washington health officials say that the risk of hantavirus spreading is low, despite possible exposure here.
12: The Department of Health says it is monitoring six people, two of whom live in eastern Washington, for possible exposure to hantavirus. They're looking specifically for the Andes strain, which can be traced back to the cruise ship outbreak that began on the MV Hondius in April. The Spokane Regional Health District said yesterday there's never been a confirmed case of this in the U.S., and there is no reason to be alarmed.
3: Human-to-human transmission requires a prolonged exposure, very close contact. Typically, people that share the same bed, et cetera, et cetera. It's not just like you and I being here 6 feet from each other.
12: Health officials say another strain of the virus has been more prevalent in Washington, and the state averages 1 to 5 cases each year. This one is primarily transmitted by breathing in airborne viral particles stirred up from dried rodent urine or droppings from deer mice. Again, the health district says the risk of this virus spreading is low. They urge anyone with questions to visit their website. Voters in Idaho head to the polls today for primary election, deciding which candidates move on to November.
13: But this year, many voters will also weigh in on some local levies. Our Alexander Koniarts is live this morning at the Kootenai County Elections Office. And Alexander, two school districts have measures on the ballots. So what should voters know before they cast their vote?
16: Good morning. Well, first off, polls are going to be open from 8 a.m. to 8 p.m. and voters in two different taxing districts will see some school-related ballot measures. That is for the Kellogg Joint School District as well as the Lakeland Joint School District. Let's start with looking at the Kellogg one. Now, this is a supplemental levy, meaning that it replaces a different levy that expires at the end of the school year. The district first tried to pass it in the fall, but failed. Now, officials are asking voters to approve the same measure again. If it fails again, leaders say they'd have to cut around 60 positions and reassess programs like pre-K and transportation. Now, this levy would cost $238 a year per $100,000 of assessed property value. Now, over in Lakeland, the district is asking voters to pass a $15 million five-year plant facilities levy. The money would fund facility improvements from HVAC upgrades to bathroom repairs. The district says many buildings are aging and that this levy is needed to keep them maintained. That one would cost $30 a year per $100,000 of assessed property value. Now, on top of these measures, voters will see plenty of different candidates that are hoping to represent them in the general election, since a big part of the primary is that as well. Those will have people for races from everything from governor here in Idaho to different seats on the state legislature. In just a little bit, around 30 minutes, we'll actually have someone with us from the Kootenai County Elections Office, so stay with us to hear from them as well on everything you need to know going into Election Day. For now, reporting live, Alexandra Koniarts for News Now.
13: Alexandra, thank you so much. Well, rising fuel costs are hitting school districts hard this year.
12: Yeah, transportation budgets are stretched thin, and some districts are being forced to make difficult decisions about how to get students to and from school. Central Valley schools are diverting limited levy dollars to cover fuel costs and away from replacing an aging fleet of school buses. The Freeman School District is sharing buses for sports teams and cutting back on idle time to stretch every gallon.
17: We're not going to shortcut any of the expectations, the training, the requirements to safely transport kids, but there just may be a lot more kids on a bus than people have seen in the past.
12: Spokane Public Schools plans to buy its own bus fleet in the 2027-28 school year, projecting $1 million in annual savings. The district reports operating costs have jumped 25% to 47% over 4 years, while state funding has not kept pace with inflation.
13: Fairchild Air Force Base will conduct a major accident response exercise today and tomorrow. According to the Air Force Base, people on and near the base can expect to see first responders conducting this emergency response procedure, including sirens, fast-moving vehicles, and loud noises. The goal of this exercise is to provide training for our first responding units. Officials say the exercise will not impact services like medical appointments, the base exchange, or commissary operations.
18: 3, 2, 1.
12: Cheney School District broke ground on a brand new elementary school yesterday. The school in Airway Heights is designed to help serve the growing community in the city. It'll serve 500 students from kindergarten through fifth grade. The Cheney School District says its elementary schools are overcrowded, with most operating over max capacity, forcing them to rely on portables. This new elementary school would change that.
19: Getting our kids out of portables as much as possible is going to be fantastic. Sunset Elementary, our one elementary school in Airway Heights, is huge. It's over 600 students, and so that's going to be the school that's relieved the most.
12: Cheney School Superintendent Ben Fernie, who you just heard from, says other school districts will feel relief as well, since boundaries were redrawn with the construction of the new elementary school. The new school is expected to open in the fall of 2027 near the intersection of First Avenue and Craig Road. The school district says it will not only benefit students, but also give the Airway Heights community a new gathering space. It's now 5:40.
13: Let's check back in with meteorologist Matt Gray this morning, taking a live look outside over on Parker Pass.
15: Yeah, looking pretty nice here. A little bit of cloud cover still hanging out over North Idaho this morning. We have another chance for a couple of showers, a couple of thunderstorms this afternoon, but our pattern is changing towards dry weather and warmer weather as well. So we'll take a look at your temperatures rising in the week ahead in my forecast coming up.
13: And so to come on Good Morning Northwest, local WIC offices fight back against proposed funding cuts. Why program managers say families need more help, not less, to buy healthy groceries.
12: Plus, the Northwest Museum of Arts and Culture offers free admission to military families this summer. We'll tell you about the fun program that runs through Labor Day just ahead.
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13: Welcome back. Your time right now is 5:44. Thousands of mothers in the state of Washington who use the WIC program to afford groceries could soon pay more. The Women, Infants, and Children Supplemental Nutrition Program gives families a certain amount of money each month to buy fruits, vegetables, dairy, protein, and other groceries. But a new bill approved by the House Appropriations Committee called the 2027 Agriculture Appropriations Bill proposes funding cuts to WIC's produce program. Local WIC offices are now pushing back.
1: With our client base, they're already struggling to be able to afford nutritious foods. And so WIC steps in and provides that in such an impactful way.
13: The measure is now moving to the House floor for consideration.
15: Temperatures in the mid-40s and the sky is clear over Spokane, at least, as we're had just a nice start to our day. For the afternoon, more billowing clouds in our northern mountains, and we will see more showers and the occasional thunderstorm in those areas. Meanwhile, you head further south, south of I-90 across the Palouse and down towards eastern Oregon. We'll see quite a bit of sunshine for today, and our temperatures slowly warming up here now. Even see a few 70s out there. Got a few sprinkles coming in for tonight, and the warming trend continues on Wednesday.
12: The Northwest Museum of Arts and Culture is honoring veterans and their families this summer with free admission. It's part of the Blue Star Museum's program, which gives military families the chance to enjoy cultural experiences across the nation.
4: It's been things like this that we've been able to quickly adapt to in new communities to really learn the culture and be involved in the community around us.
12: You just need a valid military ID for admission. The promotion runs through Labor Day. It is now 5:46.
13: The home of internet famous Punch the Monkey becomes the scene of a very unusual incident. Two Americans deny jumping into the enclosure wearing costumes, but this video seems to say otherwise. We'll take a full look, come up right after the break.
12: And welcome to your Tuesday morning. Here's a live look at your day. Thanks for waking up with us here on Good Morning Northwest.
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13: Cattle ranchers.

0: Managers in the northeastern part of the state say it's time for a change when it comes to attacks on their livestock. Starting in the 1970s, after nearly being wiped out across the West, wolves have had both federal and statewide protections. Washington ranchers cannot kill wolves that attack their livestock, with rare exceptions. Doing so can lead to thousands of dollars in fines and potential jail time. Now, census data shows ranchers are leaving Ferry and Stevens counties altogether.
1: But ranchers are going out of business, communities are being devastated, and they're not, with the number of wolves we've got here, their management things should be changing.
0: It's a conflict with escalating tension. Hear from both sides tonight with Kirsten O'Connor. Her special report airs at 6 o'clock.
2: And at 5:50, here's a live look across the street from us here at 500 West Boone. That is, of course, the arena. Mm-hmm. And you can see some clouds up there as your morning's kicking off.
3: Yeah, and we're kicking off here overall looking pretty decent here.
2: Yeah,
3: it's been a busy few days in our weather. Things are going to be tapering off just a little bit here.
2: Okay,
3: but
2: good.
3: Still a shower and storm chance for this afternoon. So let's take a look at what's happening right now. Now, we did see some frosty conditions over the past couple of mornings. Things looking a little bit better in that department here as well. Sandpoint's only at 45 this morning. Same goes for Bonner's Ferry. We're still in the 30s around Winthrop and Colville. Still seeing some 30s in a few spots, such as around Ritzville. Overall, however, I'd say a lot of us are kind of avoiding some of the cooler temperatures. Grangeville, not so much, sitting in the mid-30s here in the central panhandle this morning. Isolated storms back in the forecast here for your Tuesday afternoon, but the scope of where they're going to show up is going to be a little bit more limited than recent days. And we have a warming trend. You know, you noticed it was a little bit warmer yesterday, and that will continue. We got 70s coming in later this week. And with our lows staying in the 40s, that means we don't have to worry, gardeners, about the frost issues. First half of the weekend looking okay. Second half of this coming holiday weekend may not be so rosy. So we'll talk about that in a second, but let's take a look here at our future cast. And you can see across our northern mountains, spotty showers, the occasional rumble of thunder here, largely to the north of I-90 through the Spokane and Coeur d'Alene area, with a couple of showers trying to dive further to the south and try and cross the interstate here in North Idaho heading into your evening. Heading into tomorrow, we still have an opportunity for a couple of sprinkles in the morning across North Idaho, followed by right along the state line with Montana in the central panhandle. We'll be looking for a couple of showers and storms here, but most of the activity is going to be over with our friends in Montana as opposed to here in the inland northwest. So we're going to lower the rain chances for Wednesday and start to see our pattern begin to shift and the wet weather begin to move on here. And our temperatures will respond as we slowly but surely see those highs rising here through your Wednesday, Thursday, Friday. We're going to be right around 70 degrees. It's going to be very close there for Wednesday, Thursday, Friday, solidly in the 70s with sunny conditions. This high pressure in this kind of bright yellow color here in that clockwise rotation takes over our forecast. Now, I'm showing you this because we want to fast forward to the middle of the weekend. Now you can see the cooler colors, that little dip in the winds, that southerly dip in the winds, another trough of low pressure trying to push its way in here. It's going to be off the coast for the start of the weekend. How far inland does it go? What is the character? Does it take a big dive to the south, or does it stay things a little bit more even and kind of ride over to the top of us here? Those questions still remain to be answered. But what I do believe is going to happen is we will be cooler for Monday than we will be on Saturday. We will also likely see just a slightly higher chance for rain, if not a much higher chance for rain. So we'll see how that part develops there. But at very least, I think we're going to see a cooling trend from the beginning to the end of the holiday weekend.
0: Right.
2: Okay.
0: Keep an eye on it, Matt. Thanks. Mm-hmm. Good morning, Northwest. Time right now is 5:53.
2: Well, Memorial Day travel costs more, and soccer fans could score free pizza. We have your Tuesday morning business headlines coming up next.
4: 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Your car will monitor your heart rate while you drive. If you're drowsy, it'll warn you. If you're having a medical emergency, it'll pull over and call 911. Future cars will talk to each other in real time, sharing hazard data before you ever see brake lights. They're going to book their own charging stops too. So why am I talking about this?

0: 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Their new AI assistant, powered by Google Gemini, lives inside the truck, adjusting ride height, reading texts, and checking your schedules. 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A car that knows everything about you is also a car collecting everything about you. The memory feature is opt-in. Just know what you're turning on before you drive away. 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Until the 90s, the U.S. government classified encryption as munition, literally. It was on the same restricted list as firearms and explosives. They weren't wrong. 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
2: Welcome back. Your time right now is 5:55. Here's a look at what's new on Good Morning Northwest. This coming Memorial Day weekend could be a memorable one for how much we're paying for road trips.
3: Gas Buddy says drivers in Colorado saw the biggest weekly increase, up 34 cents a gallon, while drivers in Minnesota and New Mexico saw a 26 cent jump. The national average remains about $4.50 a gallon, while prices in the Inland Northwest remain nearly unchanged over last week, now sitting at $5.33 in Spokane and $4.61 in Coeur d'Alene.
2: Elon Musk is now promising to appeal since losing his lawsuit against OpenAI and its CEO, Sam Altman. The jury finding that Musk waited too long to bring the suit forward. Musk accuses Altman of going back on the original version of keeping OpenAI a nonprofit.
3: More Americans say owning a car is a luxury they just can't afford. A new study by LendingTree finds nearly 4 in 10 Americans are being priced out of car ownership by the rising costs of cars, insurance, and gas.
2: And soccer fans, if Team USA gets a penalty at the World Cup, you could win. Domino's will give away up to $1 million worth of free pizzas if a player on Team USA gets a red card during the tournament. You have to sign up on the Domino's website, though, to qualify before June 10th.
4: Of all the things to offer a
3: prize.
4: Okay. Fine.
2: I'll sign up.
4: Yeah, I guess. Hourly temperatures getting up into the mid-60s here for a good chunk of the afternoon. We will see, at least in Spokane, a lot of billowing clouds in the northern horizon, not expecting nearly as much rain coverage as the last few days.
3: Yeah, red card. We don't want that, though.
2: No,
3: then we're down
2: no.
3: a player.
2: But at least you get pizza.
3: Check out this video from a Japanese zoo. It shows a person jumping into an enclosure full of monkeys while wearing a costume with a big smiling head. Officials say two Americans who deny the allegations were detained. This enclosure happens to be the home of the internet famous Punch the Monkey.
2: Hasn't Punch been through enough this year with being bullied by other monkeys?
3: Punch.
2: Now you're getting scary people in his enclosure.
3: Yeah, that's just weird.
2: So odd. Mm-mm.
3: Well, here's a look at what's coming up on Good Morning Northwest in our second hour.
2: In just hours, voters in North Idaho will head to the polls to cast their votes in primary elections. Alexander Konierz is live with what you need to know.
5: It is primary election day here in Idaho, and voters will have the opportunity to decide on everything from who moves on to the general election in November to the taxes that they pay through ballot measures. We'll tell you all about those and let you hear from the elections director here in Kootenai County after the break.
3: And a murder trial comes to a sudden halt when the defense attorney failed to show up in court. Just ahead, what the judge demands to know by 1:30 this afternoon that will affect how the case moves forward.
6: My name is Teresa Barber. 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
2: And an American doctor battles Ebola in Germany, contracting the virus in Congo. A physician who survived this disease shares alarming concerns about this current outbreak and its threats to the World Cup plans in the U.S. in just weeks. Live on KXLY Plus and 4 News Now, you're watching Good Morning Northwest. Thanks for starting your day with us. I'm Natalie Grant.
3: And I'm Robin Nance. It's Tuesday, May 19th. Meteorologist Matt Gray starts this hour with your First Alert forecast.
4: And we're still keeping an eye on the radar this morning. It's just like we saw yesterday in parts of North Idaho. We've got a couple of showers we're still watching, kind of leftovers from the action yesterday. Some showers sitting right around the greater Sandpoint area and the northern shores of Lake Ponderay as we begin our 6 o'clock hour here. So we just had some of these showers move directly over Sandpoint. Now things a little bit quieter, but you head past Ponderay on Highway 200. And we got a little bit of light rain there. Some showers as well as you head south of the Dover area, and then a little bit of rain kind of right around the Schweitzer area. That's going to try and work its way to the north side of Sandpoint here pretty shortly. And a couple of sprinkles here as you work your way towards the central part of the lake here. Our rain chances for this afternoon going back up for our northern valleys. You're expecting here that we're going to have another day where we see clouds and showers building over the mountains, and then they grow big and tall, and they start to get carried by the prevailing winds, generally from west to east today. So we'll have showers around the Okanagan Highlands, around the Colville area, Sandpoint, Bonner's Ferry, into western Montana. Some of these heading late into the day might try to wiggle their way down towards I-90, but I expect it to be a quieter day, generally from Spokane and Coeur d'Alene, and then southward across and down into eastern Oregon and the central panhandle, where things are going to be a lot drier than they have been, especially where over the weekend we saw pretty much everybody getting a little bit of rain. We are slowly seeing our pattern change. Less rain, warmer temperatures, and that warmth continues on into the start of your Memorial Day weekend. We'll take a look at that warming trend and how long it'll be lasting after this.
2: Thanks. Well, today is primary election day in Idaho, and polls open here in just a few hours.
3: Voters will decide each party's candidates for the general election, as well as several different levies. Alexander Coniards is live at the Kootenai County Elections Office. So what do voters need to know before heading to the polls, Alexandra?
22: Good morning. Well, the big thing to know is, of course, polls are open from 8 to 8 today, 8 a.m. to 8 p.m. I've got Asa Gray here with me this morning, who is the elections director for the county. Now, Asa, to start off, can you remind people what a primary even is?
23: Yes, absolutely. A primary election is where the parties are nominating their candidates to go on to face each other in the November general election.
22: And why is it important for people to be involved with the primary election?
23: So if people want to have a say who's on the ballot in November, then they need to vote today in the primary election in order to have that voice.
22: And now, on top of seeing those candidates for the different parties, people also see some ballot measures, right?
23: Yes, we have ballot questions for the Kootenai County Fire and Rescue, Kellogg Joint School District, and the Lakeland Joint School District today, along with judicial offices.
22: Oh, wow. So lots of different things that people are going to be voting on today. And for those who are not registered to vote yet or aren't sure if they're registered to vote, what should they know?
23: That they can register to vote today at their polling place. They need to bring an acceptable form of photo ID, such as a Idaho driver's license or passport, and acceptable proof of residency if that address is not on their Idaho driver's license.
22: And there's a great resource out there that I was hoping you could tell us a little bit more about, right? That gives an opportunity for people to see everything from their ballot to more. Can you tell me a little bit more about that?
23: Absolutely. The Idaho Secretary of State has a great website called voteidaho.gov. People can go on there. They can search for their polling location. They can see their sample ballot. They can check to make sure they're registered. All of those things they can do before they go to the polls.
22: Yeah, I love it. I was looking through their website earlier and I was just blown away by how many different resources there are there for people. And now, what kind of a turnout are you guys expecting at today's primary election?
23: We're expecting about 30 to 40% of our registered voters to turn out in this election. We've already had about 9% of our voters cast ballots through early or absentee voting. Mm-hmm. So we expect about another 20 to 30% today on election day.
22: Exciting stuff. Well, thank you so much for making time for us on such a busy day, Asa. And now you probably saw that car driving by right there. People are already starting to drop off those absentee ballots. And in just about 2 hours, we expect the polls here to open up as well, which will, of course, make things a lot busier. Definitely want to get those ballots in as soon as possible. For now, reporting live, Alexandra Konyarts, Fort News Now.
0: Looks like people are already voting there behind her. Alexandra, thanks. Well, jury selection will continue today in the trial for the Spokane Three.
3: Yeah, they are the three people charged with conspiracy to impede or injure officers at an ICE protest in Spokane last summer.
0: It began last June when former city council president Ben Stuckert alerted the community that several asylum seekers had been detained and were being transported to an ICE facility in Tacoma. This quickly grew into this large protest that shut down streets for several hours. 9 people, including Stuckert, were indicted on federal charges tied to this protest. He and 5 others later accepted plea agreements, so 3 defendants remain.
3: Attorneys representing Bajun Mavawala, Justice for All, and Jack Archer began the jury selection process in federal court. The court questioned several potential jurors individually about the news coverage they'd seen about this case. The judge and attorneys trying to see if people have already formed an opinion. After the day's court proceedings, people gathered across the street from the federal courthouse to show their support for the defendants.
1: It shocks me that our government has decided to prosecute these three for just exercising their constitutional rights.
3: Now, we will follow this case every step of the way. You can stay up to date by downloading the 4 News Now app and enabling push notifications.
0: The murder trial for a woman accused of killing her ex-boyfriend has now been delayed for at least 30 days since Cynthia Khalil's defense attorney didn't show up for court yesterday. Jury selection was supposed to begin yesterday, but when defense attorney Lindsay Wheat didn't show up, Judge Jacqueline High Edward continued the trial. That 30-day delay does not mean that the trial will begin then, but it does give the court time to address Wheat's absence and figure out some next steps. The judge gave Wheat until 1:30 this afternoon to show cause for why she failed to appear. Khalil was charged with murder in 2024. Prosecutors say she broke into Justin Daniels' home, stabbed him 48 times, and shot him 3 times. Following the continuance, Justin's brother, Josh, issued the following statement saying, "I will continue to fight for justice. He deserves it. His children deserve it, and our family deserves it. God is in control, and we have to be okay with that."
12: We are following some breaking news this morning. An American doctor tested positive for Ebola in Congo. He's now in Germany where doctors are treating him. Doctors diagnosed Peter Stafford on Sunday. Health officials say Ebola can cause severe bleeding and organ failure. And so far, it has killed at least 131 people with more than 500 cases reported. One doctor who caught the virus while treating a patient says the current crisis is much worse than what current numbers show.
19: My biggest concern about this outbreak is that we learned way too much way too quickly for this to be anything but really bad.
12: Here at home, the outbreak raises some new concerns ahead of the World Cup. In a few weeks, Congo's team plans to call Houston home during the tournament. But that plan could soon change. The U.S. is now turning away non-U.S. citizens who've recently traveled to countries dealing with Ebola. Reporting in studio, Hannah Joy for News Now.
3: Thanks, Hannah. A portion of Sprague in Spokane Valley is now restricted for a road repair project. The Sprague Avenue Preservation Project will shut down lanes on Sprague between Bowdish and McDonald. Crews will grind and overlay the existing asphalt, replace curb ramps, and repair existing stormwater systems. Right now, you can expect single-lane closures in the area, with several overnight shutdowns happening in June. The entire project is expected to wrap up in early July. 6:09 is your time.
0: Let's check back in with meteorologist Matt Gray this morning to get a live look outside at a road that doesn't have any construction, which is nice to see.
4: That is nice,
0: it's
4: isn't
0: rare.
4: It?
0: It's rare right now.
4: Yeah, looking pretty good in Colville right now.
0: Yeah, I'd say.
4: Yeah, a little bit warmer than the last couple of mornings, not as frosty, and we got some sunshine here as well. This is, however, one of the places that we're going to be watching for a couple more showers to pop up this afternoon. We'll track that for you and take a look at the warming temperatures we've got for the rest of the week coming up.
3: A tick-borne disease once limited to bobcats now threatens domestic cats. Just ahead, veterinarians explain the symptoms and treatments that could save your pet's life.
0: And new details this morning in the deadly San Diego mosque attack. Police investigate the shooting as a hate crime. We have the latest on this investigation, including how one of the gunman's mothers alerted police. That's next here on Good Morning Northwest.
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6: Your time is 6:13. Here's a look at what's new on Good Morning Northwest. New details this morning on the deadly attack on a San Diego mosque.
7: Police say three men were killed, two teens shooters then killed themselves, and now this attack is being investigated as a hate crime. Police are also crediting a security guard for standing his ground, sacrificing his own life to save others. Authorities say the two suspects, ages 17 and 18, carried out this attack. They were found dead with a suicide note and anti-Islamic writings. One suspect's mother had called police hours earlier saying she was worried her son was suicidal and reported several of her weapons were missing.
6: We've been telling you about several important primary votes in North Idaho today, but it's a busy day across the country. Voters are headed to the polls in five other states as well, including Alabama, Georgia, Kentucky, Oregon, and Pennsylvania. One of the biggest storylines will be President Donald Trump's ongoing revenge campaign against Republicans who have opposed him, including Kentucky Representative Thomas Massie, a frequent target of Trump's vitriol.
7: The NTSB will meet today and tomorrow to investigate what caused a UPS jet to lose an engine and crash last November in Louisville, Kentucky. The cargo plane suddenly hit the ground after liftoff, killing 14 people, including three crew members who were on the plane. A preliminary NTSB report showed fatigue cracks and overstressing on the structural fittings that kept the left engine attached to the wing. Shortly after this crash, all MD-11 planes were grounded for inspections, and last week they were brought back into service.
6: In Long Island, 3,500 rail workers returned to work today. New York Governor Kathy Hochul announced the three-day strike on the nation's largest commuter rail system is over. The terms of the deal were not immediately available. The deal still needs to be ratified by the rank-and-file members of the five striking unions. The strike could resume if it's rejected.
8: Let's plan your day. 44 right now and seeing clear blue skies over Spokane. A little partly cloudiness elsewhere. For the afternoon, we will see some northern rain showers and a couple of thunderstorms. And in the south, expecting a decent amount of sunshine. The demarcation line there is right about I-90, so we have just a small chance of a shower making its way down into the Spokane and Coeur d'Alene area. We'll see a few sprinkles lingering tonight ahead of our gradually changing pattern towards warmer, drier weather.
7: Matt, thanks. As summer approaches, vets are warning pet owners about bobcat fever. It's a deadly tick-borne disease that can infect domestic cats. The illness was once mostly found in bobcats, but now house cats are at risk too. Symptoms can include lethargy, loss of appetite, high fever, and yellowing of the skin. Now, although this disease has not spread to the Pacific Northwest yet, tick-borne illnesses are expanding their range all across North America due to climate change. Flea and tick products like Brevecto and Revolution Plus can help protect your cats. And who would want to protect that little sweetie there?
6: Oh, my goodness.
7: So cute. Yeah. Good morning, Northwest. Time right now is 6:16.
6: A multi-day severe weather outbreak brings flash flooding to the Midwest and tornado warnings to the plains. Plus, high winds fuel a frightening wildfire in California. We'll cover it all for you right after the break.
7: And we're live on primary election day in North Idaho. We'll check back in with Alexander Konyarts here after the break with some of the big decisions that voters will make today.
9: The Ag Report is brought to you by Sinclair Lubricants. Hard work is our heritage. Made American, made true.
10: On
3: ESPN WAG Network. I'm Glenn Vaughn, and solutions to the farm crisis have been painfully slow, something Senate Ag Chair John Bozeman acknowledged at a recent fertilizer hearing as he pressed for more farm aid now. Bozeman says USDA efforts and proposed bills to boost fertilizer supplies and reduce prices may help in the long term, but farmers need assistance right now.
10: In the immediate future, Congress must provide additional assistance to supplement what USDA provided with the farmer bridge payments and the assistance for specialty crop farmers programs.
3: Bozeman says he's working with Ag Appropriations Chair John Hoeven and that President Trump has acknowledged more farm aid is needed. Other farm crisis answers like a House-passed farm bill also seem iffy, with Bozeman facing Ag Democrats opposed to GOP SNAP reforms.
10: Congress owes our nation's producers an updated farm bill that will complement the improvements we made last year in the One Big Beautiful Bill, and I'm committed to making that happen.
3: Once again, that was Senate Ag Chair John Bozeman. Sustainable agriculture advocates raising concerns about the House Fiscal Year 2027 Ag Spending Bill, saying the proposal could reduce support for conservation, climate resiliency, and ag research programs.
11: The House Appropriations Committee approved the measure in late April, advancing legislation that would provide about $26.3 billion in discretionary funding for agriculture, rural development, and food safety programs, slightly below current spending levels. Republicans say the bill prioritizes farmers, ranchers, and rural communities while reducing federal spending. The National Sustainable Agriculture Coalition said the proposal maintains some conservation funding enacted in previous legislation, but falls short of addressing climate-related challenges facing farmers. I'm Heather Roberts on the PNW Ag Network.
3: Remember, for farm news, anytime you want it, check us out online 24/7, pnwag.net. 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
7: After time right now is 620. Another round of dangerous weather is sweeping through the middle of the country.
6: And they include threatening storms and multiple reported tornadoes in the plains and heavy rains in the Midwest. Here's ABC's Hannah Bata.
14: Overnight, another round of storms sweeping across the heartland amid a multi-day severe weather outbreak. Sirens sounding as our station KMBC tracks storms in Missouri.
15: We're in the tornado warning with a high precipitation supercell approaching my location here.
14: Heavy rain triggering flash flooding. Oh. Downpours pounding parts of Illinois and Indiana. Meanwhile, in the West, the wildfire danger is intensifying.
16: You can tell folks are frantically trying to get out of this area. There's structure protection, trying to get into place. But boy, this is a frightening fire.
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17: This wildfire fueled by high winds with gusts at one point up to 35 miles per hour. Of course, firefighters working to try to get a handle on this, but you can see this home here destroyed.
14: Firefighters trying to get the upper hand on the Sandy Fire with help from an aerial assault. Hannah Bata, ABC News, New York.
6: And at 6:21, here's a live look this morning to start your Tuesday. It felt a little bit chilly to me. Was I off? Was it kind of normal-ish?
18: Oh, it felt so. There's a little bit of chill in the air.
6: Okay, because I was like, also maybe I'm just like it's slapping me because I wasn't really very awake or what.
18: not as cloudy in town here this morning, and so I think at least for especially some of the more kind of maybe urbanized areas, it's a little bit cooler than what we started off yesterday with some clouds. So, hey, regardless. You know, it's a little bit below average with our temperatures. Not much of a surprise. It feels a little chilly. And we're slowly getting away from that. If you missed that warm weather, it's been the better part of a week now.
6: Yeah, I miss it. Please come back.
18: It's going to come back slowly but surely. We're getting there. Expecting 70 degrees or close to it tomorrow.
6: As for today, much better.
18: Getting up into the mid 60s, so a somewhat more average day as opposed to the kind of extremes of, well, it's going to be 80 degrees or it's going to be 40 degrees. That's what we saw last week and into the weekend. Going to be a lot more even keel here today. 44 in Spokane, 47 in Coeur d'Alene. And, yeah, looking pretty nice here to start our morning. Afternoon temperatures into the mid-60s. So if you noticed a little bit of added warmth yesterday, we're just going to add a couple more degrees onto that. 65 in Spokane. Coeur d'Alene hit 66. 65 in Pullman. Upper 60s in Bonner's Ferry. Mid-70s from Omak down to the Moses Lake area in the Tri-Cities. Low 70s for the LC Valley. Low 60s up on the Camas Prairie. Next 4 days, slowly creeping into the 70s. Expect our high right around 70 for tomorrow. And then low 70s followed by some middle and upper 70s. And even a few spots in the basin close to 80 degrees here for Friday and the start of your Memorial Day weekend. Always nice to see some warm weather for when a ton of people are going to be getting outside for the weekend. But the end of the weekend may end a little bit differently. Let's begin with what we're going to see this afternoon. Our northern mountains still going to see some pop-up showers and the occasional thunderstorm. You notice here, the simulation for 3 o'clock, not nearly as active as it has been for the past couple of days, in a much more limited scope and area. Basically, everywhere south of I-90, I'm not expecting much, if anything, to go on here as far as active weather. So a lot of this moisture is retreated up to the north a little bit. Showers and storms generally moving from west to east, a little bit of southerly motion heading into the evening that may try and swing a shower or two back down into the Spokane and Coeur d'Alene area during your kind of sunset time and then into the evening here. Our pattern is still just enough moisture coming around here, coming around into this area, low pressure here over the plains, that we're getting those rain chances still. We'll have another slight chance on Wednesday, but I think most of the activity is going to be moving to the east as this high off the coast really begins to assert itself here. And we will see those temperatures warm, our conditions dry, all the way up until the start of the weekend. So expecting our highs here somewhere around 76 here for Friday and Saturday. Really, really nice kind of way to end our week. Start the big holiday weekend. It's going to be breezy Saturday and Sunday. Building clouds, and I've added in a chance for rain here Sunday into Monday. Particularly keeping an eye on your Memorial Day afternoon and evening, because we will have a storm system right off the coast here, and plenty of questions remain on how fast that is going to progress into our area. So, yeah, especially for Monday's forecast, keep an eye on that one for possible changes.
6: Yeah, a lot of barbecues. Mm-hmm. Might want alternate plans.
18: Yeah, maybe beginning of the weekend, do those.
6: Yeah,
11: okay.
18: And shift indoors the way things may end up developing here, but we're okay for now.
6: Okay.
7: Save the relaxing for Monday, it sounds like.
6: 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Now 6:25.
7: In just his second game in the big leagues, Mariner rookie Colt Emerson hit his first major league home run. Coming up next year in Morning Sports, we're taking a look back at the M's big win over the White Sox last night. Stick with us. We'll be right back.
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10: 28. Just one day after making his major league debut, rookie Colt Emerson had a night he will never forget.
11: Oh, it happened in last night's Mariners series opener with the White Sox. In the bottom of the first, Julio Rodriguez takes one for a ride to deep right center. His 8th home run of the year, his 6th in the month of May, puts the M's on top early. Well, fast forward to the 8th inning now. It's 3-1 Seattle when Emerson just kind of golfs one out to right field. It clears the wall for a 3-run homer. That is his first major league home run. With his family in the stands watching it happen.
10: That's so cool.
11: The M's win. There they are celebrating. The M's win with the opener 6-1. Brian Wu with 8 strikeouts over 6 scoreless innings. Same 2 teams play again tonight. Let's hope for a repeat of that.
10: Love to see it. I was told that his family wasn't able to make it out for his first game, or not a lot of them, because he got called up so quickly. He literally had to just drive and go. So the fact that his family was able to be there in the stands to watch that hit, it just makes it, I'm sure, so much more special.
11: That's awesome. It is now 6:30 on the dot.
10: Voters in North Idaho will make their voices heard today because it is primary election day. Alexander Koniarts is live with what you need to know before you cast your ballot.
12: Polls here at the Kootenai County Elections Office open in just about an hour and a half, and voters will have the opportunity to decide on a whole lot of different votes that they'll get to make. We'll tell you all the things you need to know going into Election Day and how you can find your sample ballot coming up after the break.
13: 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The Dow Jones closed yesterday at 49,685 points. The S&P 500 ended the day at just over 7,400. And the NASDAQ closed at 26,090 points. 10-year treasuries are at 4.58%. Now taking a look at commodities, crude oil is trading at about $101 a barrel. The price of gold is at $4,568 an ounce, while silver is at $78 an ounce. Soft white wheat is quoted at $6.45 a bushel. Boeing is trading at $220. And finally, Avista stock is trading at $41.20 a share. 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
11: Good morning, Northwest. Thanks for waking up with us. I'm Robin Nance.
10: And I'm Natalie Grant. Today is Tuesday, May 19th.
17: Matt Gray, plan my day. And it's a little nicer day to get out outside and do some maybe some outdoor home improvement projects. Why not if you got the time? Because we are going to have, yes, yeah, still a chance for a little bit of rain later today, but a lot of places are going to be on the dry side of things here now and really for the rest of the week. Still keeping an eye on a couple of showers in the Lake Pend'Oreille area. We've got one kind of moving through the north end of Sagal here right now. So that's right around the kind of Algoma-Sagal area here. A couple of little sprinkles here that just moved across the river to cross that side of the lake here from Sandpoint. Other than that, things have kind of eased up a little bit when it comes to showers, but we've got plenty of moisture up to the door, signified by these green colors here, that heavier moisture content, and that is going to continue to sweep over our area just enough to where we're going to be looking for more of those big puffy white clouds around midday, followed by the chance for a couple more showers and thunderstorms this afternoon. Now, where the storms will be popping up, back into our northern mountains here. Not expecting nearly as much coverage, though, or much movement from them as we've seen in previous days. And so that will keep most of the activity here up north. We're tracking a warming trend for the rest of your week coming up in my forecast.
10: Matt, thanks. Washington health officials say that the risk of hantavirus spreading is low, despite possible exposure in our area.
11: The Department of Health says it's monitoring six people, two of whom live in eastern Washington, for possible exposure to hantavirus. They're looking specifically for the Andes strain, which can be traced back to the cruise ship outbreak that began on the MV Hondius in April. The Spokane Regional Health District said yesterday there's never been a confirmed case of this in the U.S., and there is no reason to be alarmed.
18: Human-to-human transmission requires a prolonged exposure, very close contact. Typically, people that share the same bed, et cetera, et cetera. It's not just like you and I being here 6 feet from each other.
11: Health officials say another strain of the virus has been more prevalent in Washington, and the state averages 1 to 5 cases of it each year. This one is primarily transmitted by breathing in airborne viral particles stirred up from dried rodent urine or droppings from deer mice. Again, the health district says the risk of this virus spreading is low. They urge anyone with questions to visit their website. Voters in Idaho head to the polls today for the primary election, deciding which candidates to move on to November.
10: But this year, many voters will also weigh in on some local levies. We have Alexander Cohen-Yartz live this morning outside the Kootenai County Elections Office. And Alexander, two school districts have measures on this ballot. What should voters know before they cast their vote today?
12: Good morning. Well, voters will get to decide on several different topics today. Those levies, which you just mentioned, as well as who they want going on to the general election. Now, I've got Asa Gray here with me this morning, who is the elections director for Kootenai County. Asa, what are some of your tips for people who are heading over to the polls today to cast their votes?
19: Just to make sure you take your acceptable photo ID with you. Most common forms are Idaho driver's license, U.S. passport, or military ID. And then to also check your registration at voteidaho.gov to make sure you're registered at your current address and to make sure you know what's on your ballot.
12: And when it comes to registration, how can people register to vote if they haven't yet at this point?
19: They can bring an acceptable form of photo ID and acceptable proof of residency, such as a utility bill, mortgage or lease agreement, proof of insurance. There's various different documents that are acceptable for that.
12: And who is it that needs to register to vote? Or because I know sometimes it can come faster than you think, right?
19: Yes. So anyone who's not registered currently in Kootenai County or anyone who has moved or changed their name since the last time they registered or the last time they voted.
12: Important stuff to know there. And then for people who, you know, it's still early morning, maybe they're watching the news right now and they're trying to get informed, how can they find their sample ballot?
19: They can go to voteidaho.gov. They can find their sample ballot on there. They can find their polling place. They can find everything they need to know to be prepared to vote today.
12: Wow, some really important information there. And then when it comes to absentee ballots, what should people know there?
19: Anybody with an absentee ballot that hasn't turned it in yet can either bring it to our office by 8 p.m. It has to be in our office by 8 p.m. or they can go to their polling location and spoil that absentee and vote in person today.
12: Great stuff. Thank you so much, Asa. Exciting to see how people start showing up here in just a little bit. Polls open at 8 a.m. They'll be open until 8 p.m. And you heard it right there. If you have an absentee ballot, you can turn it in until 8 p.m. Better safe than sorry, and turn it in if you haven't sent it in the mail yet, since it does have to be in the hands of an elections officer by then. For now, reporting live, Alexander Cohen-Yartz for News Now.
10: Helpful tips there. Mm-hmm. Thanks. Well, rising fuel costs are hitting school districts hard this year.
11: Transportation budgets are stretched thin, and some districts are being forced to make difficult decisions about how to get students to and from school. Central Valley schools are diverting limited levy dollars to cover fuel costs and away from replacing an aging fleet of school buses. The Freeman School District is sharing buses for sports teams and cutting back on idle time to stretch every gallon.
20: We're not going to shortcut any of the expectations, the training, the requirements to safely transport kids, but there just may be a lot more kids on a bus than people have seen in the past.
11: Spokane Public Schools plans to buy its own bus fleet by the 27-28 school year, projecting $1 million in annual savings. The district reports operating costs have jumped 25% to 47% over 4 years, while state funding has not kept pace with inflation.
10: Fairchild Air Force Base will conduct a major accident response exercise today and tomorrow. The Air Force Base says people nearby can expect to see emergency response procedures, fast-moving vehicles, hear sirens and loud noises. Now, the goal of this exercise is to provide training for first responding units. Officials say that the exercise will not impact any services like medical appointments, the base exchange, or commissary operations. Always good to have a heads up on these kinds of things because, yeah, if you're seeing emergency trucks flying and loud noises.
11: Might be kind of scary.
10: Yep, for sure.
11: Okay. It is now 6:38.
10: Let's check back in with meteorologist Matt Gray this morning. Look at that sun rise. It's huge.
21: It's beautiful. We get such good views off of Steptoe here.
10: We love Steptoe.
21: Not as much often now because it's like 5 a.m. and the sun's coming up.
10: Yeah, right.
21: You know, that's how it goes, right? Mm-hmm. We have a lot of daytime heating this time of the year, many hours to heat things up, and that's going to lead to a couple more showers and storms this afternoon. We'll show you where coming up in my forecast.
10: And so to come here on Good Morning Northwest, local WIC offices fight back against proposed funding cuts. While program managers say families need more help, not less, to buy healthy groceries.
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10: Looking outside, clear skies, at least for the moment, around Spokane in mid-40s here. Overall, pretty similar to how we've started the last couple of days here. We will see more afternoon rain, mainly, though, in just our northern valleys here. So kind of cutting the potential here more than half as far as our chances for showers. We'll see quite a bit of sun in our southern counties here today. We'll have a few sprinkles lingering tonight for some of those showers in our northern valleys, and then we are on towards warmer days.
11: 3, 2, 1.
12: The Cheney School District just broke ground on a brand new elementary school yesterday. The school in Airway Heights is designed to help serve the growing community in the city. It'll serve about 500 students from kindergarten through fifth grade. The Cheney School District says its elementary schools are currently overcrowded, with most operating over max capacity, forcing them to rely on portables. But this new elementary school would change that. It's expected to open in the fall of 2027 near the intersection of First Avenue and Craig Road. It's now 6:44.
8: Welcome to your Tuesday morning. We'll take a live look outside this morning at the start to our day. The sun is shining. Thanks for starting your day with us here on Good Morning Northwest. We'll be back with Matt's full forecast after this.
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8: Welcome back. Your time is 6:47 as we start our Tuesday morning. Not a bad start.
19: No, it's looking sunshiny and nice out there to start off our day. It looks beautiful.
10: Yeah, and a nice change from what has been a very busy several days of weather. I mean, really going all the way back to kind of the middle of last week where things started to get a little wild around here. And so we take you back to last Thursday and a great picture one of our viewers sent us last night.
8: Wow.
10: All right.
8: Capture.
10: Thank you to Carol Sales Ridbum here in the 5 Mile Prairie area. Looking to the south, and look at that. What a beautiful shot of this lightning. Seen quite a bit of lightning and heard quite a bit of thunder across the broader region here. As we've gone through the last few days, things are looking like they're starting to at least temporarily swing in the opposite direction here. So if you miss some of the warmer weather, you are going to like your forecast for the next few days. But we do have another chance this afternoon in our northern valleys for a couple of more showers and maybe even a stray thunderstorm or two. But you can see overall here as we look at about 3 o'clock, the coverage not nearly at the levels of what we've seen recently. That continues about 5:36 o'clock. I would say the later we get in the afternoon, the more likely maybe a shower or two works its way down to I-90. Everywhere south of that, though, I think it's going to be very, very difficult to see any showers work its way into your area unless it's very, very early tomorrow morning. Speaking of tomorrow, well, most of the action moves over into western Montana. We'll just have a couple of showers in the central panhandle. Couple showers in the northern panhandle here, mainly developing around the border areas and then moving across the state line and over to our friends to the east. So that is what we are going to be seeing here with those isolated storms today. The warming trend becomes much more impactful heading into tomorrow, as that for many of us will be our first day in the 70s in a little while. And we just go up from there. Temperatures right now as you head out the door in the mid-40s and low-40s in places like Pulpit or St. Mary's. OMAC, one of our cool spots right now, right around 40 degrees. Our highs in the mid-60s this afternoon, right about 70 on Wednesday. And then into Thursday, Friday, continuing to rise. We go all the way through the beginning of your Memorial Day weekend. Then you can kind of see this southerly dip here in our jet stream winds. So there's going to be a system off the coast here for the start of the weekend. So we start off warm, but depending on how this evolves, we may not end up finishing warm. And so I've gone ahead and put in just a small cooling trend here for your Memorial Day weekend and a slight chance of a shower for Sunday and for Monday. I'd say the day that's most likely to see rain at this point looks like it will be Monday during the second half of the day, just based on some of the kind of computer models that are trying to trend things a little bit wetter. So there's plenty of questions still to answer. We'll keep you up

0: computer models that are trying to trend things a little bit wetter. So there's plenty of questions still to answer. We'll keep you updated as we head through the rest of this week. But here's your baseline to start off those plans. We'll be right back with the Vortex Sprint.
1: Good morning. 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The Dow Jones has lost about 300 points to 49,380. The S&P 500 is down 30 to 7,370. And the NASDAQ is down 100 points to 25,990. 10-year treasuries are at 4.65%. Taking a look at commodities, crude oil is trading at $104 a barrel. The price of gold is at $4,500 an ounce, while silver is at $74 an ounce. Soft white wheat is quoted at $6.50 a bushel. And finally, Amazon stock has lost about $4 this morning and is now trading at $260 a share. Learn how to retire with Altmaier by visiting altmaierfinancial.com, where you can find times this weekend to join Dave on Altmaier Financial Radio. 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Have a great morning.
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8: It is 6:53, time to get you ready to take on your Tuesday in the morning sprint.
9: We will see a mix of sun and clouds, a few scattered showers this morning. Meteorologist Matt Gray has a look at your forecast.
8: But first, it is primary election day in North Idaho. Alexander Konyart is live at the Kootenai County Elections Office with what you need to know before hitting the polls.
10: The Kootenai County Elections Office will be opening in just about an hour for this primary election. Polls will be open from 8 a.m. to 8 p.m. You can still turn in your absentee ballot up until 8 p.m. if you drop it off here at the Elections Office or the polling election polling place near you. You can find a full list of the polling location that you should go to, as well as your sample ballot, and if you are registered on voteidaho.gov. Important that you bring your ID as well to wherever you go to turn in your ballot today.
0: In your forecast, nice looking morning here, and we will warm up to the mid-60s, so add about 3-4 degrees on where we hit yesterday. There is going to be more isolated storm development, but it's going to be a little bit more limited than what we've seen over the past few days. Mainly limited to our northern valleys, and may see one or two showers or storms try to work their way into Spokane and Coeur d'Alene very late in the day.
8: Jury selection will continue today in the trial for the Spokane Three. They are the three people charged with conspiracy to impede or injure officers at an ICE protest in Spokane last summer. This all began last June when former Spokane City Council President Ben Stuckert alerted the community that several asylum seekers had been detained and were being transported to an ICE facility in Tacoma. Nine people, including Ben Stuckert, were indicted. He and five others later accepted plea agreements, so three defendants remain.
9: Attorneys representing Bejun Malvawala, justice for

0: Rahl and Jack Archer began the jury selection process in federal court yesterday. The court questioned several potential jurors individually about the news coverage that they'd seen about this case. We are following this case every step of the way, and you can stay up to date by downloading the 4 News Now app and turning on those push notifications.
1: The murder trial for a woman accused of killing her ex-boyfriend has been delayed for at least 30 days since Cynthia Khalil's defense attorney didn't show up for court yesterday. Jury selection was supposed to have begun yesterday, but when defense attorney Lindsay Wheat did not show up, Judge Jacqueline High Edward continued the trial. The 30-day delay does not mean the trial will begin then, but it does give the court time to address Wheat's absence and figure out the next steps.
0: Rising fuel costs are hitting school districts hard this year. Some districts are being forced to make difficult decisions about how to get kids to and from school. Central Valley schools are diverting limited levy dollars to cover fuel costs and away from replacing an aging fleet of school buses. The Freeman School District is sharing buses for sports teams and cutting back on idle time to stretch every gallon. And Spokane Public Schools plans to buy its own bus fleet by the 2027-2028 school year, projecting a $1 million in annual savings.
1: The Cheney School District just broke ground on a brand new elementary school. The district in Airway Heights is designed to help serve the growing community in the city. It'll serve about 500 students from kindergarten through fifth grade. The Cheney School District says its elementary schools are currently overcrowded, with most operating over max capacity, forcing them to rely on portables. The new school is expected to open in the fall of 2027 near the intersection of First Avenue and Craig Road.
0: Thousands of mothers in Washington who use the WIC program to afford groceries could soon pay more. The Women, Infants, and Children's Supplemental Nutrition Program gives families a certain amount of money each month to buy fruits, vegetables, dairy, protein, and other groceries. But a new bill approved by the House Appropriations Committee called the 2027 Agricultural Appropriations Bill proposes funding cuts to WIC's produce program. The measure is now moving to the House floor for consideration.
1: Washington health officials say that the risk of hantavirus spreading is low despite possible exposure here. Department of Health says it's monitoring six people, two of whom live in eastern Washington, for possible exposure to hantavirus. They're looking specifically for the Andes strain, which can be traced back to that cruise ship outbreak. The Spokane Regional Health District said yesterday there's never been a confirmed case of that strain in the U.S., and there's no reason to be alarmed.
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0: from ABC News. I'm Sherry Preston. As Attorney General Todd Blanche appears before a Senate Appropriations Subcommittee, there are continued questions about the legality of the fund that's been set up to help those the Trump administration says were unfairly targeted by the Biden administration. ABC National Correspondent Stephen Portnoy with more from Washington.
1: Under the arrangements made public by the Justice Department, the $1.8 billion settlement fund will be controlled by a five-member board appointed by the Attorney General, with one of the members recommended by congressional leaders. The members can be removed by the president for any reason. Their decisions will be final, with no appeals allowed. The disbursement of taxpayer money is to be kept confidential, with the names of recipients provided only to the Attorney General.
0: Treasury Department's top lawyer resigned hours after the announcement of the fund was set up as a stipulation of the president dropping his $10 billion lawsuit against the IRS over leaked tax documents. The investigation goes on into those believed to have shot and killed three people at the Islamic Center of San Diego on Monday.
2: Sources tell ABC News that investigators are looking at those two teenagers, Kane Clark and Caleb Vasquez, as the suspects in the shooting. Police said after they got that warning call from one of their mothers, they were searching all over San Diego. They sent officers to a mall, even to the high school of one of the suspects. They were still searching for that vehicle when they got the call about shots fired here at the Islamic Center.
0: ABC's Trevor Ault in San Diego. Health officials around the world are monitoring the Ebola outbreak in Central Africa. ABC's Faith Abube is at the CBC.
3: The rare variant of the virus is suspected to have killed at least 131 people so far, and doctors are monitoring more than 513 suspected cases in Congo. A few others also reported in neighboring Uganda.
0: An American doctor working in the Republic of the Congo testing positive, but there have been no cases on U.S. soil. Oil trading internationally at $110 a barrel, and the Dow is down 91 points. This is ABC News.
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0: In the land of oil, the sun breaks through.
6: Electricity generated by solar farms, some spreading thousands of acres, is expected to surpass coal for the first time this year within the power grid that covers most of Texas. Natural gas remains the dominant power plant fuel, but solar's share has increased from 4% to 12% since 2021. Considering the Trump administration's new restrictions on wind farms, solar may soon catch up to wind as a force behind Texas electricity. Jim Ryan, ABC News, Dallas.
0: A mega utility merger is being proposed that would combine NextEra Energy and Dominion Energy. Both companies have customers from Florida up through Virginia, many of them seeing their rates jump as a result of new AI data centers. Here's ABC's Sophie Flay.
7: President Trump recently got tech companies to pledge to pay for infrastructure upgrades to protect customers. Democratic Senator Adam Schiff claims that doesn't go far enough. He's proposing a new bill.
8: What the bill would do is it would say to data centers, bring your own energy and make sure that when there are changes in the grid that are necessary, that you pay for those changes.
7: NextEra says the scale and efficiencies brought by its merger with Dominion will result in more affordable electricity for our customers in the long run.
0: Others are questioning that claim. A new survey by LendingTree says 39% of Americans find owning a car unattainable when you take into account loan payments, insurance costs, and the rising price of gasoline. Sherry Preston, ABC News.
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11: Today in Idaho, polls open in just a few hours as voters choose candidates for November and decide three local levies. What you need to know before casting your ballot, coming up.
12: And there's more wet weather to keep an eye on today as we get set for warmer temperatures in your First Alert forecast.
13: An American doctor battles Ebola in Germany, contracting the virus in Congo. A physician who survived the disease shares alarming concerns about this current outbreak and its threats to the World Cup plans in the U.S. coming up in just weeks. Live on KXLY Plus and 4 News Now, you're watching Good Morning Northwest. Thanks for starting your day with us. I'm Natalie Grant.
11: And I'm Robin Nance. It is Tuesday, May 19th. Meteorologist Matt Gray here, kicking off our morning with your First Alert forecast.
12: And we've got another day where we're going to be watching for active weather, particularly in our northern counties here, with more afternoon showers and thunderstorms. In the meantime, we still have some showers lingering from some of yesterday's activity. So let's take a closer look at those. Right around the Sandpoint area, we've got a little bit of rain trying to move in. Areas north of Priest River as well, in between there. And the southern shores of Priest Lake in the mountain areas also see a little bit of rain here as well. We just saw some sprinkles just to the north of Cusick that have moved off into the mountains. Taking a closer look here at the Sandpoint area, so you can see that most of this is hanging right up in the mountains here, but now started to move in here a couple of sprinkles getting in towards the west side of town. So expecting here over the next 10, 15 minutes or so, see a little bit of light rain, already plenty of wet roads around Sandpoint from yesterday, and we will continue to watch that moisture track in towards the Sandpoint area. Over the last hour or so, you can see those showers have been working their way through the mountains. We are going to continue in these northern areas to see a chance of rain for this afternoon. As we heat up, we're going to see those mountain showers and clouds billowing again, and then we'll end up with a couple of showers and thunderstorms from the Mahow Valley all the way down potentially to the Coeur d'Alene area as we head late into the night. So we'll take a closer look there, plus talk about how much warmer we're expecting things to get by the end of the week. It is quite a change coming up.
13: Matt, thanks. Well, today is Idaho primary election day, and polls open in just a few hours.
11: And voters will decide each party's candidates for the general election, as well as several different levies. Alexandra Conyard is live at the Kootenai County Elections Office. So what do voters need to know before hitting the polls?
14: Good morning. Well, let's start with some of the important details. Voters should be there anytime between 8 a.m. and 8 p.m. That's the times that the polls will be open. There's a long list of polling locations. You can find those either on the Kootenai County website or voteidaho.gov. Now, as you mentioned, there's three different levies that voters across North Idaho will be voting on as well. Let's start with looking at the Kootenai County Fire and Rescue Levy. This comes after voters rejected a similar $6 million levy in November. This proposal is slightly lower at $5.2 million per year for 2 years. Leaders say the levy's failure last fall put several services at risk.
15: All the different programs and all the different specialties and how many stations we have and response times, all of that, it has to be evaluated, has to be looked at, and some of that or a chunk of that is going to be potentially at risk.
14: Now, the district says that it is asking for this levy because of inflation, county growth, and state law limiting budget increase to 3% a year. The levy would cost $37.07 per $100,000 of assessed property value. Now, this is, again, one of several different levies that voters will be deciding on. We will break down some of the other school-related ones later on in the show. We'll also have a live interview with someone from the Kootenai County Elections Office. So plenty more coverage throughout the day here on Good Morning Northwest on primary election day. So stay with us for all of that. For now, reporting live, Alexandra Konyarts, 4 News Now.
13: Alexander, thanks. Well, jury selection will continue today in the trial for the Spokane Three.
11: They are the three people charged with conspiracy to impede or injure officers at an ICE protest in Spokane last summer.
13: It began last June when former City Council President Ben Stuckert alerted the community that several asylum seekers had been detained and were being transported to an ICE facility in Tacoma. This quickly grew into a large protest, as you see here, that shut down streets for several hours. Nine people, including Stuckert, were indicted on federal charges tied to this protest. He and five others accepted plea agreements, so three defendants remain.
11: A Attorneys representing Bajun Mabawala, Justice for All, and Jack Archer began the jury selection process in federal court. The court questioned several potential jurors individually about the news coverage they'd seen about this case. The judge and attorneys trying to see if people have already formed an opinion. After the day's court proceedings, people gathered across the street from the federal courthouse to show support for the defendants.
16: It shocks me that our government has decided to prosecute these three for just exercising their constitutional rights.
11: And we will follow this case every step of the way. Stay up to date by downloading the 4 News Now app and enabling push notifications.
13: The murder trial for a woman accused of killing her ex-boyfriend has now been delayed for at least 30 days since Cynthia Khalil's defense attorney didn't show up for court. Jury selection was supposed to begin yesterday, but when defense attorney Lindsay Wett didn't show up, Judge Jacqueline High Edward continued the trial. The 30-day delay does not mean that the trial will begin then, but it does give the court to address time in her absence and figure out these next steps. The judge gave Wheat until 1:30 this afternoon to show cause about why she failed to appear. Khalil was charged with murder back in 2024, and prosecutors say she broke into Justin Daniel, her ex-boyfriend at the time's home, stabbed him 48 times and shot him 3 times. Now, following the continuance, Justin's brother, Josh, issued the following statement saying, "I will continue to fight for justice. He deserves it. His children deserve it, and our family deserves it. God is in control, and we have to be okay with that."
17: We are following some breaking news this morning. An American doctor tested positive for Ebola in Congo. He's now in Germany, where doctors are treating him. Doctors diagnosed Peter Stafford on Sunday. Health officials say Ebola can cause severe bleeding and organ failure. And so far, it has killed at least 131 people, with more than 500 cases reported. One doctor who caught the virus while treating a patient says the current crisis is much worse than what numbers are already showing.
18: My biggest concern about this outbreak is that we learned way too much, way too quickly for this to be anything but really bad.
17: Here at home, the outbreak raises some new concerns ahead of the World Cup. In just a few weeks, Congo's team plans to call Houston home during the tournament. But that plan could soon change. The U.S. is now turning away non-U.S. citizens who've recently traveled to countries dealing with Ebola. Reporting in studio, Hannah Joy, 4 News Now.
11: Hannah, thanks. A portion of Sprague in Spokane Valley is now restricted for a road repair project. The Sprague Avenue Preservation Project will shut down lanes on Sprague between South Bowdish and South McDonald. Crews will grind and overlay the existing asphalt, replace curb ramps, and repair existing stormwater systems. Right now, you can expect single lane closures in the area, with several overnight shutdowns happening in June. The entire project is expected to wrap up in early July. This got started yesterday. It's now 5:08.
13: Let's check back in with meteorologist Matt Gray this morning, taking a live look outside of at Sandpoint. Got some wet roads.
12: Yeah, certainly do. And we've got some more rain moving through the Sandpoint area right now. We're going to have more chances for afternoon showers as well. But things are finally going to start to pivot away from some of the wetter weather here heading later this week. We'll track of those shower chances for the afternoon coming up in my full forecast.
11: Also ahead, a tick-borne disease once limited to bobcats now threatens domestic cats. Just ahead, veterinarians explain the symptoms and treatments that could save your pet's life.
13: And new details emerge in a deadly San Diego mosque attack. Police investigate the shooting as a hate crime. We have the latest on this investigation, including how one of the gunman's mothers alerted police. That's next here on Good Morning Northwest.
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11: It is 5:11. Here's a look at what's new on Good Morning Northwest. New details this morning on the deadly attack on a San Diego mosque.
13: Police say 3 men were killed. 2 teen shooters then killed themselves. And the attack is now being investigated as a hate crime. Police are also crediting a security guard for standing his ground, sacrificing his own life to save others. Authorities say the 2 suspects, ages 17 and 18, carried out this attack. They were found dead with a suicide note and anti-Islamic writings. One suspect's mother had called police hours earlier saying she was worried her son was suicidal and reported several of her weapons were missing.
11: We've been telling you about several important primary votes in North Idaho today, but it's a busy day across the country. Primary votes are headed to the polls, voters rather, headed to the polls in 5 other states as well, including Alabama, Georgia, Kentucky, Oregon, and Pennsylvania. One of the biggest storylines will be President Donald Trump's ongoing revenge campaign against Republicans who have opposed him, including Kentucky Representative Thomas Massie, a frequent target of Trump's vitriol.
13: The NTSB will meet today and tomorrow to investigate what caused a UPS jet to lose an engine and crash last November in Louisville, Kentucky. The cargo plane suddenly hit the ground after liftoff, killing 14 people, including the 3 crew members who were on the plane. A preliminary NTSB report showed fatigue, cracks, and overstressing on the structural fittings that kept the left engine attached to the wing. Shortly after the crash, all MD-11 planes were grounded for inspections, and last week, they were brought back into service.
11: In Long Island, 3,500 rail workers are set to return to work today. New York Governor Kathy Hochul announced the 3-day strike on the nation's largest commuter rail system is over. The terms of the deal were not immediately available. The deal still needs to be ratified by the rank-and-file members of the 5 striking unions. That strike could resume if it is rejected.
12: Well, looking pretty nice out there this morning. Clear skies. The sun is up already, and we're at 45 degrees in Spokane. For this afternoon, some northern rain showers and isolated thunderstorms. But in the south, we're going to end up with a decent amount of sunshine. And we'll get the focus on some of the warming temperatures we're going to see for the rest of the week. A few sprinkles lingering around into tonight.
13: Matt, thanks. As summer approaches, vets are warning pet owners about bobcat fever. It's a deadly tick-borne disease that can infect domestic cats. Doctors say the illness was mostly found in bobcats, but now house cats are at risk too. Veterinarians say just a few hours within the infected tick can spread that disease. Symptoms include lethargy, loss of appetite, high fever, and the yellowing of skin as the illness gets worse. Although the disease has not spread yet to the Pacific Northwest, tick-borne illnesses are expanding their range all across North America due to climate change. Flea and tick products like Bravecto and Revolution Plus can help protect your cats. Doesn't sound fun.
0: Scary, yeah. No.
13: Good morning. Your first time right now is 5:14.
11: A multi-day severe weather outbreak brings flash flooding to the Midwest and tornado warnings to the plains. Plus, high winds fuel a frightening wildfire in California. We'll cover it all right after the break.
13: And we are live this morning on primary election day in North Idaho. We'll check back in with Alexander Konyarts on some of the big decisions voters will make today. It's coming up right after the break.
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1: On the PNW Ag Network, I'm Glenn Vaughan. You know, water is a precious resource here in the Pacific Northwest. For the latest water and drought news and how it'll impact your operation, check out pnwag.net. There are 400 communities in the Northwest that are at a higher risk of wildfire damage because they have social vulnerabilities. Oregon State University researcher Andy McAvoy says CDC data identified those areas.
2: Communities that are less able to, say, generate their own tax dollars and those kinds of things that would pay for infrastructure updates or, wildfire management professionals or fuel reduction and that kind of thing.
1: McAvoy developed a tool that shows where these communities exist across the country. He says it can help local, state, and federal planners.
2: It has applicability to a lot of different decision makers, certainly community planners, emergency planners, but also the legislature, state land management agencies, Oregon Department of Forestry, federal agencies.
1: He noted they can use the information to direct grants and other wildfire prevention resources to those communities. To learn more, just visit pnwag.net. Washington State University researcher Kang Wang is leading a trio of USDA-funded projects aimed and improving food safety and reducing waste.
3: Wang, an assistant professor in WSU's Department of Biological Systems Engineering, has secured nearly $2.3 million in federal grants in less than 3 years. The projects target different stages of food production before harvest, during processing, and after packaging. One project is developing food-safe antimicrobial coatings to slow spoilage in packaging containers. Another uses artificial intelligence and smart stickers to help food processors quickly detect harmful bacteria after sanitation. And a third project focuses on reducing antibiotic use in apple orchards by improving natural biopesticides to fight fire blight. I'm John McKay on the PNW Ag Network.
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0: Welcome back. It is now 5:18. Another round of dangerous weather is sweeping through the middle of the country.
11: Yeah, they include threatening storms and multiple reported tornadoes in the plains and heavy rain in the Midwest. Here's ABC's Hannah Batah.
30: Overnight, another round of storms sweeping across the heartland amid a multi-day severe weather outbreak. Sirens sounding as our station KMBC tracks storms in Missouri.
14: We're in the tornado warning with a high precipitation supercell approaching my location here.
30: Heavy rain triggering flash flooding. Oh. Downpours pounding parts of Illinois and Indiana. Meanwhile, in the West, the wildfire danger is intensifying.
15: You can tell folks are frantically trying to get out of this area. There's structure protection, trying to get into place. But boy, this is a frightening fire.
30: Our station, KABC, overhead as at least one home went up in flames northwest of Los Angeles.
16: This wildfire fueled by high winds with gusts at one point up to 35 miles per hour. Of course, firefighters working to try to get a handle on this, but you can see this home here destroyed.
30: Firefighters trying to get the upper hand on the Sandy Fire with help from an aerial assault. Hannah Batah, ABC News, New York.
11: Ooh, scenes all too familiar right there.
0: That's for sure. Mm. Here's a live look this morning at the start to our Tuesday. The sun just starting to come up here. Heading into our morning here, yeah, Matt.
11: You know, yesterday was so interesting because it was so like, weird. Like, beautiful 1 second, dark. Little sprinkles, like it was all over.
0: But sunshine.
11: Yeah. Then it's back.
17: One of those days where you wait a few minutes and things change quite a bit there. So, right. Well, at least for probably the northern half of our area, that's going to be the situation again today. We're going to get a bit more consistent sunshine south of I-90 here as we're starting to see that pattern change a little bit, slowly but surely, kind of pulling away from some of the wetter weather and cooler weather, too, that we saw over the weekend. So let's take a look outside. We're in the middle and upper 40s. Sorry, a little bit warmer than we were yesterday, kind of leaving some of the frostiness in some of our northern areas behind, at least for the moment, especially with a little bit of clouds and showers moving through right now up around places like Sandpoint. For this afternoon, here are your temperatures. Mid-60s for Sandpoint, Spokane, Coeur d'Alene, St. Mary's, and Pullman. This is getting now pretty close to what our average would be here for the middle of May. So slowly but surely, getting ourselves away from the chilly temperatures we saw over the weekend. 72 in the LC Valley for today, mid-70s across the Columbia Basin and then up the Okanagan River here as well. Winthrop up to 70, along with Libby as well. So starting to see a few of those valleys starting to warm up just a little bit. More isolated storm chances here for today. Expecting here that we'll spend most of the afternoon somewhere in the 60s. Looking for, just a couple there of isolated storms. So let's show you kind of how this plays out here in our northern counties, because we're not expecting much of anything to show up down south. And you can see here as we head towards 3 o'clock, not only the coverage a lot less than what we saw over the past really 3 or 4 days here, but you've got a shower or storm or two developing in the mountains. And then generally, instead of tracking from north to south here, the winds have shifted enough. The winds higher up that will end up steering these showers and storms as they grow vertically and develop and end up pushing them more towards the from the west to the east as opposed to kind of north to south here like we've seen over previous days. Now, all of that said, we are going to start to see things shift a little bit further south going into your evening, and we may see a couple of those showers work their way down into the I-90 corridor here during the evening hours, but I'm expecting that most of the activity here is going to be around places like Sandpoint, Bonner's Ferry, the Meneline Falls area, Colville, Chihuahua, and around places like Omak and the Okanagan Highlands here as well. We're not completely done here with wet weather after today, but we are, for the most part, going to see us dry out again. In fact, I've dropped the rain chances just slightly here. I think we'll still be, for Wednesday, I think we'll still have a little bit of moisture right along the state line here of Montana. So North Idaho folks, you are not completely done yet, but then high pressure's really taken over here for the end of the week. Skies begin to clear, mostly sunny here for your Thursday and Friday, and our temperatures slowly working their way to close to 8 to 10 degrees above average here as we get into the middle and upper 70s for the start of your Memorial Day weekend. I'm still keeping a chance of rain by the time we get to, say, Sunday night or during the day on Monday. So expect cooling temperatures and increasing rain chances for that 3-day stretch here. Okay. How much of that? Still in a bit of a question mark area, but we'll talk about that more in the next half hour.
0: All right. We are paying attention, Matt. Mm-hmm. Thanks. It's now 5:23. In just his second game in the big leagues, Mariners rookie Cole Emerson hit his first major league home run last night. Coming up next in Morning Sports, we're taking a look at the M's big win over the White Sox. Stick with us. We'll be right back.
18: You know, we've been swinging hammers even through the cold stuff, but we are ready for sure to get the spring rolling. It has been a long, cold winter, and it's good to see it go.
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20: 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Thanks to Aspen Sound, McDonald's, Bobby Combs RV Center, ICCU, Royal Business Systems, Findlay Downtown Toyota Spokane, and Clark's Diamond Jewelers for helping make this year's Christmas Wish Golf Tournament at the Coeur d'Alene Resort Golf Course another sold-out success.
0: Welcome back. Your time right now is 5:26. Just one day after making his major league debut, rookie Cole Emerson had a night he'll never forget.
11: It happened in last night's Mariners series opener with the White Sox. In the bottom of the first, Julio Rodriguez takes one for a ride to deep right center, his eighth home run of the year. And his sixth in just the month of May puts the M's on the top early. Well, fast forward to the eighth inning now. It's 3-1 Seattle when Emerson just kind of gulfs one out to right field, and it clears the wall for a three-run homer. That is his first major league home run with his family in the stands watching it happen. The M's win the opener 6-1. Brian Wu with eight strikeouts over six scoreless innings. Same two teams play again tonight.
0: It's nice to see M's. The M's on top here.
11: Yeah. Let's keep it rolling. Right. That'd be nice. It's coming up on 5:27.
0: Voters in North Idaho will make their voices heard today because it's primary election day. Our Alexander Konyarts is live with what you need to know before you cast your ballot.
21: Polls here in North Idaho will open in just a few hours, and voters will make some big decisions on everything from who they want representing them in the general election to some big measures that will be impacting schools in this district. We'll tell you all about that after the break.
0: Plus, local school districts have to make some tough choices as fuel costs soar. More students per bus and some shared rides for sports teams become the new reality. We'll tell you the creative solutions districts are coming up with to save some money. What's next? And before we go to a break, here's a look at today's Tech Bites.
22: In today's Tech Bites, Elon Musk's loss to OpenAI. Musk is vowing to appeal the verdict that he waited too long to sue the company for abandoning its original nonprofit status. Musk had filed a $150 billion lawsuit against OpenAI and its leaders. Next, big changes at Meta. 7,000 workers are reportedly being moved to four new organizations focusing on building new AI tools and apps. Meta employees have been told to work from home tomorrow to await their new assignments. Some are expected to receive word they're among thousands being laid off. Sony is raising the price of its PlayStation Plus subscription service. A one-month subscription will go from $10 to $11, and three-month subscriptions will see a $3 increase to $28. For now, the annual plans won't see a spike. Those are your Tech Bites. I'm Hannah Pataugh. Have a great day.

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8: 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The Dow Jones has lost 185 points to 49,500. The S&P 500 is down 55 to 7,350. And the NASDAQ is down 290 points to 25,800. 10-year treasuries are at 4.65%. Now taking a look at commodities, crude oil's trading at $103 a barrel. The price of gold is at $4,506 an ounce, while silver is at $74.60 an ounce. Soft white wheat is quoted at $6.50 a bushel. And finally, Tesla stock has lost about $13 this morning and is now trading at $396 a share. 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
17: We start this half hour with the 4 News Now story tracker with stories people are talking about today.
18: The Hawaii doctor convicted of attempted manslaughter for an attack on his wife is now seeking a new trial, saying jurors didn't understand the law. Gerhardt Koenig has been charged with attempted murder. Ariel Koenig testified that her husband hit her in the head with a rock, tried to inject her with a syringe, and tried to throw her over a cliff. Witnesses saw part of this attack, and the doctor's own son testified that he confessed to the attack. Jurors convicted him of the lesser charge of attempted manslaughter based on extreme mental or emotional disturbance. Afterwards, several jurors did interviews saying they didn't believe Koenig intended to kill his wife. In his appeal, Koenig says Hawaii law states that jurors must all agree the intent was death. Koenig currently faces up to 20 years when he's sentenced in August.
17: Former Los Angeles police detective, commentator, and author Mark Furman has died in Kootenai County. Furman was part of the O.J. Simpson case and was called to testify about a bloody glove left at the scene. The defense accused Furman of racial bias. He denied having ever made racist statements. He was charged with perjury, pleaded no contest, and resigned from the LAPD. Furman then moved to North Idaho. For a time, he had a radio show on KXOY News Radio 920. He wrote several books, including one about Spokane's serial killer, in which he was highly critical of investigators. Furman was 74 years old.
18: Good morning, Northwest. Thanks for starting your day with us. I'm Natalie Grant.
17: And I'm Robin Nance. It is Tuesday, May 19th.
3: Matt Gray, plan my day.
19: All righty, we certainly will. Nicer day to get outside here this afternoon, as we'll have a little bit less shower and storm coverage than we've had for the past few days. Things were changing pretty quickly yesterday afternoon, and even though fewer of us got rain, a lot of times it was looking like it was threatening rain a little bit. Speaking of threatening rain, well, not much of a threat. It's actually happening here in the Sandpoint area this morning, as we still have some leftover showers from the action yesterday. Generally moving from west to east here this morning, and then just a little bit of southerly motion here as well. So eventually going to be moving into the Sagal area and over some other parts of Lake Pendere here as well. So we got some light showers basically right in the downtown Sandpoint area to the north of Pine Street and around places like Baldy Mountain Road, the Gooby Road area as well. Once you get up north on Highway 200 towards Pendere, though, you start to dry out. So this is not going to be super long-lived, not going to be super heavy here, unlike some of the showers that we've seen over the past few days. But we are starting off with a little bit of much-needed rain in the northern panhandle. We continue here with a good chance of showers, especially right along the U.S.-Canada border, and then decreasing as you head further south here to where it's only about a 20%, 2 out of 10 chance here for Spokane and for Coeur d'Alene, with much lower chances as you head further south this afternoon. We'll take a look at your simulated radar and preview what's coming for the rest of the week after this.
18: Matt, thanks. Washington health officials say that the risk of hantavirus spreading is low, despite possible exposure here.
17: The Department of Health says it is monitoring 6 people, 2 of whom live in eastern Washington, for possible exposure to hantavirus. They're looking specifically for the Andes strain, which can be traced back to the cruise ship outbreak that began on the MV Hondius in April. The Spokane Regional Health District said yesterday there has never been a confirmed case of this in the U.S., and there is no reason to be alarmed.
20: Human-to-human transmission requires a prolonged exposure, very close contact. Typically, people that share the same bed, et cetera, et cetera. It's not just like you and I being here 6 feet from each other.
17: Health officials say another strain of the virus has been more prevalent in Washington, and the state averages 1 to 5 cases each year. This one is primarily transmitted by breathing in airborne viral particles stirred up from dried rodent urine or droppings from deer mice. Again, the health district says the risk of this virus spreading is low. They urge anyone with questions to visit their website. Voters in Idaho head to the polls today for primary election, deciding which candidates move on to November.
18: But this year, many voters will also weigh in on some local levies. Our Alexander Koniarts is live this morning at the Kootenai County Elections Office. And Alexander, 2 school districts have measures on the ballots. So what should voters know before they cast their vote?
21: Good morning. Well, first off, polls are going to be open from 8 a.m. to 8 p.m. and voters in 2 different taxing districts will see some school-related ballot measures. That is for the Kellogg Joint School District as well as the Lakeland Joint School District. Let's start with looking at the Kellogg one. Now, this is a supplemental levy, meaning that it replaces a different levy that expires at the end of the school year. The district first tried to pass it in the fall, but failed. Now, officials are asking voters to approve the same measure again. If it fails again, leaders say they have to cut around 60 positions and reassess programs like pre-K and transportation. Now, this levy would cost $238 a year per $100,000 of assessed property value. Now, over in Lakeland, the district is asking voters to pass a $15 million 5-year plant facilities levy. The money would fund facility improvements from HVAC upgrades to bathroom repairs. The district says many buildings are aging and that this levy is needed to keep them maintained. That one would cost $30 a year per $100,000 of assessed property value. Now, on top of these measures, voters will see plenty of different candidates that are hoping to represent them in the general election, since a big part of the primary is that as well. Those will have people for races from everything from governor here in Idaho to different seats on the state legislature. In just a little bit, around 30 minutes, we'll actually have someone with us from the Kootenai County Elections Office. So stay with us to hear from them as well on everything you need to know going into Election Day. For now, reporting live, Alexandra Cohen-Yartz for News Now.
0: Alexandra, thank you so much. Well, rising fuel costs are hitting school districts hard this year.
17: Yeah, transportation budgets are stretched thin, and some districts are being forced to make difficult decisions about how to get students to and from school. Central Valley schools are diverting limited levy dollars to cover fuel costs and away from replacing an aging fleet of school buses. The Freeman School District is sharing buses for sports teams and cutting back on idle time to stretch every gallon.
1: We're not going to shortcut any of the expectations, the training, the requirements to safely transport kids, but there just may be a lot more kids on a bus than people have seen in the past.
17: Spokane Public Schools plans to buy its own bus fleet in the 2027-28 school year, projecting $1 million in annual savings. The district reports operating costs have jumped 25 to 47% over 4 years, while state funding has not kept pace with inflation.
0: Fairchild Air Force Base will conduct a major accident response exercise today and tomorrow. According to the Air Force Base, people on and near the base can expect to see first responders conducting this emergency response procedure, including sirens, fast-moving vehicles, and loud noises. The goal of this exercise is to provide training for our first responding units. Officials say the exercise will not impact services like medical appointments, the base exchange, or commissary operations.
22: 3, 2, 1.
17: The Cheney School District broke ground on a brand new elementary school yesterday. The school in Airway Heights is designed to help serve the growing community in the city. It'll serve 500 students from kindergarten through fifth grade. The Cheney School District says its elementary schools are overcrowded, with most operating over max capacity, forcing them to rely on portables. This new elementary school would change that.
23: Getting our kids out of portables as much as possible is going to be fantastic. Sunset Elementary, our one elementary school in Airway Heights, is huge. It's over 600 students, and so that's going to be the school that's relieved the most.
17: Cheney School Superintendent Ben Fernie, who you just heard from, says other school districts will feel relief as well, since boundaries were redrawn with the construction of the new elementary school. The new school is expected to open in the fall of 2027 near the intersection of First Avenue and Craig Road. The school district says it will not only benefit students, but also give the Airway Heights community a new gathering space. It's now 5:40.
0: Let's check back in with meteorologist Matt Gray this morning, taking a live look outside over on Parker Pass.
19: Yeah, looking pretty nice here. A little bit of cloud cover still hanging out over North Idaho this morning. We have another chance for a couple of showers, a couple of thunderstorms this afternoon, but our pattern is changing towards dry weather and warmer weather as well. So we'll take a look at your temperatures rising in the week ahead in my forecast coming up.
0: And so to come on Good Morning Northwest, local WIC offices fight back against proposed funding cuts. 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
17: Plus, the Northwest Museum of Arts and Culture offers free admission to military families this summer. We'll tell you about the fun program that runs through Labor Day just ahead.
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9: Welcome back. Your time right now is 5:44. Thousands of mothers in the state of Washington who use the WIC program to afford groceries could soon pay more. The Women, Infants, and Children Supplemental Nutrition Program gives families a certain amount of money each month to buy fruits, vegetables, dairy, protein, and other groceries. But a new bill approved by the House Appropriations Committee called the 2027 Agriculture Appropriations Bill proposes funding cuts to WIC's produce program.

0: produce program, local WIC offices are now pushing back.
1: With our client base, they're already struggling to be able to afford nutritious foods. And so WIC steps in and provides that in such an impactful way.
0: The measure is now moving to the House floor for consideration.
2: Temperatures in the mid-40s and the sky is clear over Spokane, at least, as we're having just a nice start to our day. For the afternoon, more billowing clouds in our northern mountains, and we will see more showers and the occasional thunderstorm in those areas. Meanwhile, you head further south of I-90 across the Palouse and down towards eastern Oregon. We'll see quite a bit of sunshine for today, and our temperatures slowly warming up here now. You even see a few 70s out there. Got a few sprinkles coming in for tonight, and the warming trend continues on Wednesday.
3: The Northwest Museum of Arts and Culture is honoring veterans and their families this summer with free admission. It's part of the Blue Star Museum's program, which gives military families the chance to enjoy cultural experiences across the nation.
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3: 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The promotion runs through Labor Day. 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
0: The home of internet famous Punch the Monkey becomes the scene of a very unusual incident. Two Americans deny jumping into the enclosure wearing costumes, but this video seems to say otherwise. We'll take a full look, come up right after the break.
3: And welcome to your Tuesday morning. Here's a live look at your day. Thanks for waking up with us here on Good Morning Northwest.
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0: gold's at $4,498 an ounce, while silver is at $74.50 an ounce. Soft white wheat is quoted at $6.50 a bushel. 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
9: 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Here's a look at what's new on Good Morning Northwest. This coming Memorial Day weekend could be a memorable one for how much we're paying for road trips.
10: Gas Buddy says drivers in Colorado saw the biggest weekly increase, up 34 cents a gallon, while drivers in Minnesota and New Mexico saw a 26 cent jump. The national average remains about $4.50 a gallon, while prices in the Inland Northwest remain nearly unchanged over last week, now sitting at $5.33 in Spokane and $4.61 in Coeur d'Alene.
9: Elon Musk is now promising to appeal since losing his lawsuit against OpenAI and its CEO, Sam Altman. The jury finding that Musk waited too long to bring the suit forward. Musk accuses Altman of going back on the original version of keeping OpenAI a nonprofit.
10: More Americans say owning a car is a luxury they just can't afford. A new study by LendingTree finds nearly 4 in 10 Americans are being priced out of car ownership by the rising costs of cars, insurance, and gas.
9: And soccer fans, if Team USA gets a penalty at the World Cup, you could win. Domino's will give away up to $1 million worth of free pizzas if a player on Team USA gets a red card during the tournament. You have to sign up on the Domino's website, though, to qualify before June 10th.
11: Of all the things to offer a
10: prize.
11: Okay. Fine.
9: I'll sign up.
11: Yeah, I guess. Hourly temperatures getting up into the mid-60s here for a good chunk of the afternoon. We will see, at least in Spokane, a lot of building clouds in the northern horizon, not expecting nearly as much rain coverage as the last few days.
10: Yeah, red card. We don't want that, though.
9: No,
10: then we're down
9: no.
10: a player.
9: But at least you get pizza.
10: Check out this video from a Japanese zoo. It shows a person jumping into an enclosure full of monkeys while wearing a costume with a big smiling head. Officials say two Americans who deny the allegations were detained. This enclosure happens to be the home of the internet famous Punch the Monkey.
9: Hasn't Punch been through enough this year?
10: Was
9: being bullied by other monkeys. Now you're getting scary people in his enclosure.
10: Yeah, that's just weird.
9: So, so odd. Mm-mm.
10: Well, here's a look at what's coming up on Good Morning Northwest in our second hour.
9: In just hours, voters in North Idaho will head to the polls to cast their votes.
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12: From ABC News, I'm Sherry Preston. Reaction continues to come in to the nearly $1.7 billion fund set up in exchange for President Trump dropping his $10 billion lawsuit against the IRS. ABC Chief Washington correspondent Jonathan Carl has more.
13: The top lawyer for the Treasury Department abruptly resigned within hours of this agreement being announced. He is Brian Morrissey, and ABC News has learned that Morrissey expressed concerns about the terms of this agreement before resigning. Democrats, meanwhile, are saying that this is corrupt, possibly illegal, an effort to take taxpayer money and to give it to supporters of the president.
12: The acting attorney general, Todd Blanche, President Trump's former personal attorney, is being questioned about it this morning on Capitol Hill. At the White House today, the president walked around the construction site of the new ballroom for which congressional Republicans are trying to appropriate $1 billion for security.
1: This is all my money and donors' money. This is tax-free. So everyone's talking about they're going to give money. The money they're going to give is really for the security of that and the whole White House premises. And I guess you probably need that nowadays.
12: The investigation continues in San Diego into the mosque shooting that left three people, including a security guard, dead. ABC's Trevor Ault is there.
4: Still a very large police presence out here all over this neighborhood this morning, including one patrol officer who we just saw walking through the playground here at the Islamic Center. As we're learning about a warning phone call made by one of the suspect's mothers, concerned about what he might do and how this could have been even worse if not for the actions of the security guard who died protecting the people inside the Islamic Center.
12: Police say the two teenage suspects took their own lives after the shooting. Russian President Vladimir Putin traveling to Beijing just days after President Trump's meeting with Chinese leader Xi Jinping. This is ABC News.
5: I know that hiring can be challenging. 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Well, now there's a place where you can meet them fast. 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
1: 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The Dow Jones has lost 150 points to 49,535. The S&P 500 is down 55 to 7,350. And the NASDAQ is down 290 points to 25,800. 10-year treasuries are at 4.67%. 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
2: An American doctor, his wife, and their children are now being treated in Germany after he tested positive for that rare strain of Ebola for which there's no treatment. Dr. Stephanie Widmer with the ABC News Medical Unit says it starts as something like the flu.
3: What can happen is that from these flu-like symptoms, it can progress to multi-system organ failure, bizarre bleeding, and, shock and death.
2: More than 130 deaths so far from this strain of Ebola and more than 500 infections. Social media videos of alligators sauntering through the streets of some coastal Texas cities are not AI-generated. They're real, says ABC's Jim Ryan.
4: Online videos show gators, some up to 8 feet long, wandering through residential streets and front yards. Not surprisingly,
5: it's a concern.
4: Lauren Moyer lives in Siena, south of Houston, a master planned community dotted with lakes, ponds, and alligators.
5: Usually, we're seeing possums or snakes, but no, an alligator is very scary.
4: Reptile experts advise anyone who sees an alligator to leave it alone. Jim Ryan, ABC News.
2: Those experts also say the reason they're wandering is it's alligator mating season. Tennis great Billie Jean King celebrating another victory this week. She earned her bachelor's degree 65 years after she first took classes. The 82-year-old received her art history degree from Cal State Los Angeles on Monday. She walked across the stage in her cap and gown and blue sneakers. Sherry Preston, ABC News.
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9: And there's more wet weather to keep an eye on today as we get set for warmer temperatures in your First Alert forecast.
10: And an American doctor battles Ebola in Germany, contracting the virus in Congo. A physician who survived this disease shares alarming concerns about this current outbreak and its threats to the World Cup plans in the U.S. in just weeks. Live on KXLY Plus and 4 News Now, you're watching Good Morning Northwest. Thanks for starting your day with us. I'm Natalie Grant.
11: And I'm Robin Nance. It's Tuesday, May 19th. Meteorologist Matt Gray starts this hour with your First Alert forecast.
9: And we're still keeping an eye on the radar this morning. It's just like we saw yesterday in parts of North Idaho. We've got a couple of showers we're still watching, kind of leftovers from the action yesterday. Some showers sitting right around the greater Sandpoint area and the northern shores of Lake Ponderay as we begin our 6 o'clock hour here. So we just had some of these showers move directly over Sandpoint. Now things a little bit quieter, but you head past Ponderay on Highway 200, and we got a little bit of light rain there. Some showers as well as you head south of the Dover area, and then a little bit of rain kind of right around the Schweitzer area. That's going to try and work its way to the north side of Sandpoint here pretty shortly. And a couple of sprinkles here as you work your way towards the central part of the lake here. Our rain chances for this afternoon going back up for our northern valleys. You're expecting here that we're going to have another day where we see clouds and showers building over the mountains, and then they grow big and tall, and they start to get carried by the prevailing winds, generally from west to east today. So we'll have showers around the Okanagan Highlands, around the Colville area, Sandpoint, Bonner's Ferry, into western Montana. Some of these heading late into the day might try to wiggle their way down towards I-90, but I expect it to be a quieter day, generally from Spokane and Coeur d'Alene, and then southward across and down into eastern Oregon and the central panhandle, where things are going to be a lot drier than they have been, especially where over the weekend we saw pretty much everybody getting a little bit of rain. We are slowly seeing our pattern change. Less rain, warmer temperatures, and that warmth continues on into the start of your Memorial Day weekend. We'll take a look at that warming trend and how long it'll be lasting after this.
10: Thanks. Well, today is primary election day in Idaho, and polls open here in just a few hours.
11: Voters will decide each party's candidates for the general election, as well as several different levies. Alexander Konyard is live at the Kootenai County Elections Office. So what do voters need to know before heading to the polls, Alexandra?
12: Good morning. Well, the big thing to know is, of course, polls are open from 8 to 8 today, 8 a.m. to 8 p.m. I've got Asa Gray here with me this morning, who is the elections director for the county. Now, Asa, to start off, can you remind people what a primary even is?
13: Yes, absolutely. A primary election is where the parties are nominating their candidates to go on to face each other in the November general election.
12: And why is it important for people to be involved with the primary election?
13: So if people want to have a say who's on the ballot in November, then they need to vote today in the primary election in order to have that voice.
12: And now, on top of seeing those candidates for the different parties, people also see some ballot measures, right?
13: Yes, we have ballot questions for the Kootenai County Fire and Rescue, Kellogg Joint School District, and the Lakeland Joint School District today, along with judicial offices.
12: Oh, wow. So lots of different things that people are going to be voting on today. And for those who are not registered to vote yet or aren't sure if they're registered to vote, what should they know?
13: That they can register to vote today at their polling place. They need to bring an acceptable form of photo ID, such as a Idaho driver's license or passport, and acceptable proof of residency if that address is not on their Idaho driver's license.
12: And there's a great resource out there that I was hoping you could tell us a little bit more about, right? That gives an opportunity for people to see everything from their ballot to more. Can you tell me a little bit more about that?
13: Absolutely. The Idaho Secretary of State has a great website called voteidaho.gov. People can go on there. They can search for their polling location. They can see their sample ballot. They can check to make sure they're registered. All of those things they can do before they go to the polls.
12: Yeah, I love it. I was looking through their website earlier and I was just blown away by how many different resources there are there for people. And now, what kind of a turnout are you guys expecting at today's primary election?
13: We're expecting about 30 to 40% of our registered voters to turn out in this election. We've already had about 9% of our voters cast ballots through early or absentee voting. Mm-hmm. So we expect about another 20 to 30% today on election day.
12: Exciting stuff. Well, thank you so much for making time for us on such a busy day, Asa. And now you probably saw that car driving by right there. People are already starting to drop off those absentee ballots. And in just about 2 hours, we expect the polls here to open up as well, which will, of course, make things a lot busier. Definitely want to get those ballots in as soon as possible. For now, reporting live, Alexandra Konyart, Sport News Now.
10: Looks like people are already voting there behind her. Alexandra, thanks. Well, jury selection will continue today in the trial for the Spokane Three.
11: Yeah, they are the three people charged with conspiracy to impede or injure officers at an ICE protest in Spokane last summer.
10: It began last June when former city council president Ben Stuckert alerted the community that several asylum seekers had been detained and were being transported to an ICE facility in Tacoma. This quickly grew into this large protest that shut down streets for several hours. 9 people, including Stuckert, were indicted on federal charges tied to this protest. He and 5 others later accepted plea agreements, so 3 defendants remain.
11: Attorneys representing Bajun Mavawala, Justice for All, and Jack Archer began the jury selection process in federal court. The court questioned several potential jurors individually about the news coverage they'd seen about this case. The judge and attorneys trying to see if people have already formed an opinion. After the day's court proceedings, people gathered across the street from the federal courthouse to show their support for the defendants.
14: It shocks me that our government has decided to prosecute these three for just exercising their constitutional rights.
11: Now, we will follow this case every step of the way. You can stay up to date by downloading the 4 News Now app and enabling push notifications.
10: The murder trial for a woman accused of killing her ex-boyfriend has now been delayed for at least 30 days since Cynthia Khalil's defense attorney didn't show up for court yesterday. Jury selection was supposed to begin yesterday, but when defense attorney Lindsay Wheat didn't show up, Judge Jacqueline High Edward continued the trial. That 30-day delay does not mean that the trial will begin then, but it does give the court time to address Wheat's absence and figure out some next steps. The judge gave Wheat until 1:30 this afternoon to show cause for why she failed to appear. Khalil was charged with murder in 2024. Prosecutors say she broke into Justin Daniels' home, stabbed him 48 times, and shot him 3 times. Following the continuance, Justin's brother, Josh, issued the following statement saying, "I will continue to fight for justice. He deserves it. His children deserve it, and our family deserves it. God is in control, and we have to be okay with that."
15: We are following some breaking news this morning. An American doctor tested positive for Ebola in Congo. He's now in Germany where doctors are treating him. Doctors diagnosed Peter Stafford on Sunday. Health officials say Ebola can cause severe bleeding and organ failure. And so far, it has killed at least 131 people with more than 500 cases reported. One doctor who caught the virus while treating a patient says the current crisis is much worse than what current numbers show.
16: My biggest concern about this outbreak is that we learned way too much, way too quickly for this to be anything but really bad.
15: Here at home, the outbreak raises some new concerns ahead of the World Cup. In a few weeks, Congo's team plans to call Houston home during the tournament. But that plan could soon change. The U.S. is now turning away non-U.S. citizens who've recently traveled to countries dealing with Ebola. Reporting in studio, Hannah Joy for News Now.
11: Thanks, Hannah. A portion of Sprague in Spokane Valley is now restricted for a road repair project. The Sprague Avenue Preservation Project will shut down lanes on Sprague between Bowdish and McDonald. Crews will grind and overlay the existing asphalt, replace curb ramps, and repair existing stormwater systems. Right now, you can expect single-lane closures in the area, with several overnight shutdowns happening in June. The entire project is expected to wrap up in early July. 6:09 is your time.
17: Let's check back in with meteorologist Matt Gray this morning to get a live look outside at a road that doesn't have any construction, which is nice to see.
18: That is nice,
17: isn't it? Rare. It's rare right now.
18: Yeah, looking pretty good in Colville right now.
17: Yeah, I'd say.
18: Yeah, a little bit warmer than the last couple of mornings, not as frosty, and we got some sunshine here as well. This is, however, one of the places that we're going to be watching for a couple more showers to pop up this afternoon. We'll track that for you and take a look at the warming temperatures we've got for the rest of the week coming up.
11: A tick-borne disease once limited to bobcats now threatens domestic cats. Just ahead, veterinarians explain the symptoms and treatments that could save your pet's life.
17: And new details this morning in the deadly San Diego mosque attack. Police investigate the shooting as a hate crime. We have the latest on this investigation, including how one of the gunman's mothers alerted police. That's next here on Good Morning Northwest.
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11: Your time is 6:13. Here's a look at what's new on Good Morning Northwest. New details this morning on the deadly attack on a San Diego mosque.
17: Police say three men were killed, two teens shooters then killed themselves, and now this attack is being investigated as a hate crime. Police are also crediting a security guard for standing his ground, sacrificing his own life to save others. Authorities say the two suspects, ages 17 and 18, carried out this attack. They were found dead with a suicide note and anti-Islamic writings. One suspect's mother had called police hours earlier saying she was worried her son was suicidal and reported several of her weapons were missing.
11: We've been telling you about several important primary votes in North Idaho today, but it's a busy day across the country. Voters are headed to the polls in five other states as well, including Alabama, Georgia, Kentucky, Oregon, and Pennsylvania. One of the biggest storylines will be President Donald Trump's ongoing revenge campaign against Republicans who have opposed him, including Kentucky Representative Thomas Massey, a frequent target of Trump's vitriol.
17: The NTSB will meet today and tomorrow to investigate what caused a UPS jet to lose an engine and crash last November in Louisville, Kentucky. The cargo plane suddenly hit the ground after liftoff, killing 14 people, including three crew members who were on the plane. A preliminary NTSB report showed fatigue cracks and overstressing on the structural fittings that kept the left engine attached to the wing. Shortly after this crash, all MD-11 planes were grounded for inspections, and last week they were brought back into service.
11: In Long Island, 3,500 rail workers returned to work today. New York Governor Kathy Hochul announced the three-day strike on the nation's largest commuter rail system is over. The terms of the deal were not immediately available. The deal still needs to be ratified by the rank-and-file members of the five striking unions. The strike could resume if it's rejected.
18: Let's plan your day. 44 right now and seeing clear blue skies over Spokane. A little partly cloudiness elsewhere. For the afternoon, we will see some northern rain showers and a couple of thunderstorms. And in the south, expecting a decent amount of sunshine. The demarcation line there is right about I-90, so we have just a small chance of a shower making its way down into the Spokane and Coeur d'Alene area. We'll see a few sprinkles lingering tonight ahead of our gradually changing pattern towards warmer, drier weather.
17: Matt, thanks. As summer approaches, vets are warning pet owners about bobcat fever. It's a deadly tick-borne disease that can infect domestic cats. The illness was once mostly found in bobcats, but now house cats are at risk too. Symptoms can include lethargy, loss of appetite, high fever, and yellowing of the skin. Now, although this disease has not spread to the Pacific Northwest yet, tick-borne illnesses are expanding their range all across North America due to climate change. Flea and tick products like Bravecto and Revolution Plus can help protect your cats. And who would want to protect that little sweetie there?
11: Oh, my goodness.
17: So cute. Yeah. Good Morning Northwest time right now is 6:16.
11: A multi-day severe weather outbreak brings flash flooding to the Midwest and tornado warnings to the plains. Plus, high winds fuel a frightening wildfire in California. We'll cover it all for you right after the break.
17: And we're live on primary election day in North Idaho. We'll check back in with Alexander Konyarts here after the break with some of the big decisions that voters will make today.
0: Man, I love this place. I've been surfing here since I was a kid. Now, seeing my grandson out on the water, it means everything to me. Watching him and taking in the blue waves, the sea breeze, the blurry horizon.
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17: Welcome back. Your time right now is 6:20. Another round of dangerous weather is sweeping through the middle of the country.
11: And they include threatening storms and multiple reported tornadoes in the plains and heavy rains in the Midwest. Here's ABC's Hannah Bata.
27: Overnight, another round of storms sweeping across the heartland amid a multi-day severe weather outbreak. Sirens sounding as our station KMBC tracks storms in Missouri.
28: We're in the tornado warning with a high precipitation supercell approaching my location here.
27: Heavy rain triggering flash flooding. Oh. Downpours pounding parts of Illinois and Indiana. Meanwhile, in the West, the wildfire danger is intensifying.
29: You can tell folks are frantically trying to get out of this area. There's structure protection, trying to get into place. But boy, this is a frightening fire.
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30: This wildfire fueled by high winds with gusts at one point up to 35 miles per hour. Of course, firefighters working to try to get a handle on this, but you can see this home here destroyed.
27: Firefighters trying to get the upper hand on the Sandy fire with help from an aerial assault. Hannah Bata, ABC News, New York.
11: And at 6:21, here's a live look this morning to start your Tuesday. It felt a little bit chilly to me. Was I off? Was it kind of normal-ish?
31: Oh, it felt so, there's a little bit of a chill
11: in the air. Okay, because I was like, also, maybe I'm just like, it's slapping me because I wasn't really very awake or what.
9: not as cloudy in town here this morning. And so I think at least for, especially some of the more kind of maybe urbanized areas, it's a little bit cooler than what we started off yesterday with some clouds. So, hey, regardless, you know, it's a little bit below average with our temperatures. Not much of a surprise. It feels a little chilly. And we're slowly getting away from that. If you missed that warm weather, it's been the better part of a week now.
11: Yeah, I miss it. Please come back.
9: It's going to come back slowly but surely. We're getting there. Expecting 70 degrees or close to it tomorrow.
11: Excellent.
9: As for today,
11: much better.
9: Getting up into the mid 60s, so a somewhat more average day as opposed to the kind of extremes of, well, it's going to be 80 degrees or it's going to be 40 degrees. That's what we saw last week and into the weekend. Going to be a lot more even keel here today. 44 in Spokane, 47 in Coeur d'Alene. And, yeah, looking pretty nice here to start our morning. Afternoon temperatures into the mid-60s. So if you noticed a little bit of added warmth yesterday, We're just going to add a couple more degrees on to that. 65 in Spokane. Coeur d'Alene hits 66. 65 in Pullman. Upper 60s in Bonner's Ferry. Mid-70s from Omak down to the Moses Lake area in the Tri-Cities. Low 70s for the LC Valley. Low 60s up on the Camas Prairie. Next 4 days, slowly creeping into the 70s. Expect our high right around 74 tomorrow, and then low 70s, followed by some middle and upper 70s, and even a few spots in the basin, close to 80 degrees here for Friday and the start of your Memorial Day weekend. Always nice to see some warm weather for when a ton of people are going to be getting outside for the weekend, but the end of the weekend may end a little bit differently. Let's begin with what we're going to see this afternoon. Our northern mountains still going to see some pop-up showers and the occasional thunderstorm. You notice here, the simulation for 3 o'clock, not nearly as active as it has been for the past couple of days, in a much more limited scope and area. Basically, everywhere south of I-90, I'm not expecting much, if anything, to go on here as far as active weather. So a lot of this moisture is retreated up to the north a little bit. Showers and storms gently moving from west to east, a little bit of southerly motion heading into the evening that may try and swing a shower or two back down into the Spokane and Coeur d'Alene area during your kind of sunset time and then into the evening here. Our pattern is still just enough moisture coming around here, coming around into this area, low pressure here over the plains, that we're getting those rain chances still. We'll have another slight chance on Wednesday, but I think most of the activity is going to be moving to the east as this high off the coast really begins to assert itself here. And we will see those temperatures warm, our conditions dry, all the way up until the start of the weekend. So expecting our highs here somewhere around 76 here for Friday and Saturday. Really, really nice kind of way to end our week. Start the big holiday weekend. It's going to be breezy Saturday and Sunday. Building clouds, and I've added in a chance for rain here Sunday into Monday. Particularly keeping an eye on your Memorial Day afternoon and evening, because we will have a storm system right off the coast here, and plenty of questions remain on how fast that is going to progress into our area. So, yeah, especially for Monday's forecast, keep an eye on that one for possible changes.
17: Yeah, a lot of barbecues. Mm-hmm. Might want alternate plans.
9: Yeah, maybe beginning of the weekend, do those.
17: Yeah, okay.
9: And shift indoors the way things may end up developing here, but we're okay for now.
17: Okay.
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30: In just his second game in the big leagues, Mariner rookie Colt Emerson hit his first major league home run. Coming up next here in Morning Sports, we're taking a look back at the M's big win over the White Sox last night. Stick with us. We'll be right back.
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8: Welcome back. It is now 6:28. Just one day after making his major league debut, rookie Colt Emerson had a night he will never forget.
9: Oh, it happened in last night's Mariners series opener with the White Sox. In the bottom of the first, Julio Rodriguez takes one for a ride to deep right center. His 8th home run of the year, his 6th in the month of May, puts the M's on top early. Well, fast forward to the 8th inning now. It's 3-1 Seattle when Emerson just kind of golfs one out to right field. It clears the wall for a 3-run homer. That is his first major league home run. With his family in the stands watching it happen.
8: That's so cool.
9: The M's win. There they are celebrating. M's win with the opener 6-1. Brian Wu with 8 strikeouts over 6 scoreless innings. Same 2 teams play again tonight. Let's hope for a repeat of that.
8: Love to see it. I was told that his family wasn't able to make it out for his first game, or not a lot of them, because he got called up so quickly. He literally had to just drive and go. So the fact that his family was able to be there in the stands to watch that hit, it just makes it, I'm sure, so much more special.
9: That's awesome. It is now 6:30 on the dot.
8: Voters in North Idaho will make their voices heard today because it is primary election day. Alexander Koniarts is live with what you need to know before you cast your ballot.
10: Polls here at the Kootenai County Elections Office open in just about an hour and a half, and voters will have the opportunity to decide on a whole lot of different votes that they'll get to make. We'll tell you all the things you need to know going into Election Day and how you can find your sample ballot coming up after the break.
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11: 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The Dow Jones has lost 155 points to 49,530. The S&P 500 is down 55 to 7,350. And the NASDAQ is down 300 points to 25,790. 10-year treasuries are at 4.67%. Taking a look at commodities, crude oil is trading at $103 a barrel. The price of gold is at $4,498 an ounce, while silver is at $74.40 an ounce. Soft white wheat is quoted at $6.50 a bushel. And finally, NVIDIA stock has lost about $2 this morning and is now trading at $220 a share. Learn how to retire with Altmaier by visiting altmaierfinancial.com, where you can find times this weekend to join Dave on Altmaier Financial Radio. 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
9: Good morning, Northwest. Thanks for waking up with us. I'm Robin Nance.
8: And I'm Natalie Grant. Today is Tuesday, May 19th.
15: Matt Gray, plan my day.
16: It's a little nicer day to get out outside and do some outdoor home improvement projects. Why not if you got the time? Because we are going to have, still a chance for a little bit of rain later today, but a lot of places are going to be on the dry side of things here now and really for the rest of the week. Still keeping an eye on a couple of showers in the Lake Ponderay area. We've got one kind of moving through the north end of Sagal here right now. So that's right around the kind of Algoma Sagal area here. A couple of little sprinkles here that just moved across the river to cross that side of the lake here from Sandpoint. Other than that, things have kind of eased up a little bit when it comes to showers, but we've got plenty of moisture up to the door, signified by these green colors here, that heavier moisture content, and that is going to continue to sweep over our area just enough to where we're going to be looking for more of those big puffy white clouds around midday, followed by the chance for a couple more showers and thunderstorms this afternoon. Now, where the storms will be popping up, back into our northern mountains here. Not expecting nearly as much coverage, though, or much movement from them as we've seen in previous days. And so that will keep most of the activity here up north. We're tracking a warming trend for the rest of your week coming up in my forecast.
8: Matt, thanks. Washington health officials say that the risk of hantavirus spreading is low, despite possible exposure in our area.
9: The Department of Health says it's monitoring six people, two of whom live in eastern Washington, for possible exposure to hantavirus. They're looking specifically for the Andes strain, which can be traced back to the cruise ship outbreak that began on the MV Hondius in April. The Spokane Regional Health District said yesterday there's never been a confirmed case of this in the U.S., and there is no reason to be alarmed.
17: Human-to-human transmission requires a prolonged exposure, very close contact. Typically, people that share the same bed, et cetera, et cetera. It's not just like you and I being here 6 feet from each other.
9: Health officials say another strain of the virus has been more prevalent in Washington, and the state averages 1 to 5 cases of it each year. This one is primarily transmitted by breathing in airborne viral particles stirred up from dried rodent urine or droppings from deer mice. Again, the health district says the risk of this virus spreading is low. They urge anyone with questions to visit their website. Voters in Idaho head to the polls today for the primary election, deciding which candidates to move on to November.
10: But this year, many voters will also weigh in on some local levies. We have Alexander Konyarts live this morning outside the Kootenai County Elections Office. And Alexander, two school districts have measures on this ballot. What should voters know before they cast their vote today?
18: Good morning. Well, voters will get to decide on several different topics today, those levies, which you just mentioned, as well as who they want going on to the general election. Now, I've got Asa Gray here with me this morning, who is the elections director for Kootenai County. Asa, what are some of your tips for people who are heading over to the polls today to cast their votes?
19: Just to make sure you take your acceptable photo ID with you. Most common forms are Idaho driver's license, U.S. passport, or military ID. And then to also check your registration at voteidaho.gov to make sure you're registered at your current address and to make sure you know what's on your ballot.
18: And when it comes to registration, how can people register to vote if they haven't yet at this point?
19: They can bring an acceptable form of photo ID and acceptable proof of residency, such as a utility bill, mortgage or lease agreement, proof of insurance. There's various different documents that are acceptable for that.
18: And who is it that needs to register to vote? Or because I know sometimes it can come faster than you think, right?
19: Yeah, so anyone who's not registered currently in Kootenai County or anyone who has moved or changed their name since the last time they registered or the last time they voted.
18: Important stuff to know there. And then for people who, you know, it's still early morning, maybe they're watching the news right now and they're trying to get informed, how can they find their sample ballot?
19: They can go to voteidaho.gov. They can find their sample ballot on there. They can find their polling place. They can find everything they need to know to be prepared to vote today.
18: Wow, some really important information there. And then when it comes to absentee ballots, what should people know there?
19: Anybody with an absentee ballot that hasn't turned it in yet can either bring it to our office by 8 p.m. It has to be in our office by 8 p.m. or they can go to their polling location and spoil that absentee and vote in person today.
18: Great stuff. Thank you so much, Asa. Exciting to see how people start showing up here in just a little bit. Polls open at 8 a.m. They'll be open until 8 p.m. And you heard it right there. If you have an absentee ballot, you can turn it in until 8 p.m. Better safe than sorry, and turn it in if you haven't sent it in the mail yet, since it does have to be in the hands of an elections officer by then. For now, reporting live, Alexander Konyarts for News Now.
10: Helpful tips there. Mm-hmm. Alexander, thanks. Well, rising fuel costs are hitting school districts hard this year.
9: Transportation budgets are stretched thin, and some districts are being forced to make difficult decisions about how to get students to and from school. Central Valley schools are diverting limited levy dollars to cover fuel costs and away from replacing an aging fleet of school buses. The Freeman School District is sharing buses for sports teams and cutting back on idle time to stretch every gallon.
20: We're not going to shortcut any of the expectations, the training, the requirements to safely transport kids, but there just may be a lot more kids on a bus than people have seen in the past.
9: Spokane Public Schools plans to buy its own bus fleet by the 27-28 school year, projecting $1 million in annual savings. The district reports operating costs have jumped 25% to 47% over 4 years, while state funding has not kept pace with inflation.
10: Fairchild Air Force Base will conduct a major accident response exercise today and tomorrow. The Air Force Base says people nearby can expect to see emergency response procedures, fast-moving vehicles, hear sirens and loud noises. Now, the goal of this exercise is to provide training for first responding units. Officials say that the exercise will not impact any services like medical appointments, the base exchange, or commissary operations. Always good to have a heads up on these kinds of things, because, yeah, if you're seeing emergency trucks flying and loud noises.
9: Might be kind of scary.
10: Yep, for sure.
9: Okay. It is now 6:38.
10: Let's check back in with meteorologist Matt Gray this morning. Look at that sunrise. It's huge.
21: It's beautiful.
16: We get such good views off of Steptoe here.
8: We love Steptoe.
16: Not so often now because it's like 5 a.m. and the sun's coming up.
8: Yeah, right.
16: You know, that's how it goes, right? Mm-hmm. We have a lot of daytime heating this time of the year, many hours to heat things up, and that's going to lead to a couple more showers and storms this afternoon. We'll show you where coming up in my forecast.
8: And so to come here on Good Morning Northwest, local WIC offices fight back against proposed funding cuts. While program managers say families need more help, not less, to buy healthy groceries.
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8: Welcome back. Your time is 6:47 as we start our Tuesday morning. Not a bad start.
27: No,
8: at
27: it's
8: all.
27: Looking sunshiny and nice out there to start off our day. It looks beautiful.
16: Yeah, and a nice change from what has been a very busy several days of weather. I mean, really going all the way back to kind of the middle of last week where things started to get a little wild around here. And so we take you back to last Thursday and a great picture one of our viewers sent us last night.
8: Wow, what
16: all
8: a
16: right.
8: capture.
16: Thank you to Carol Sales Ridbum here in the 5 Mile Prairie area. Looking to the south, and look at that. What a beautiful shot of this lightning. Seen quite a bit of lightning and heard quite a bit of thunder across the broader region here. As we've gone through the last few days, things are looking like they're starting at least temporarily swing in the opposite direction here. So if you missed some of the warmer weather, you are going to like your forecast for the next few days. But we do have another chance this afternoon in our northern valleys for a couple of more showers and maybe even a stray thunderstorm or two. But you can see overall here as we look at about 3 o'clock, the coverage not nearly at the levels of what we've seen recently. That continues through about 5:36 o'clock. I would say the later we get in the afternoon, the more likely maybe a shower or two works its way down to I-90. Everywhere south of that, though, I think it's going to be very, very difficult to see any showers work its way into your area unless it's very, very early tomorrow morning. Speaking of tomorrow, well, most of the action moves over into western Montana. We'll just have a couple of showers in the central panhandle. Couple showers in the northern panhandle here, mainly developing around the border areas and then moving across the state line and over to our friends to the east. So that is what we are going to be seeing here with those isolated storms today. The warming trend becomes much more impactful heading into tomorrow, as that, for many of us, will be our first day in the 70s in a little while. And we just go up from there. Temperatures right now as you head out the door in the mid-40s and low 40s in places like Pullman or St. Mary's. OMAC, one of our cool spots right now, right around 40 degrees. Our highs in the mid-60s this afternoon, right about 70 on Wednesday, and then into Thursday, Friday, continuing to rise. We go all the way through the beginning of your Memorial Day weekend. Then you can kind of see this southerly dip here in our jet stream winds. So there's going to be a system off the coast here for the start of the weekend. So we start off warm, but depending on how this evolves, we may not end up finishing warm. And so I've gone ahead and put in just a small cooling trend here for your Memorial Day weekend and a slight chance of a shower for Sunday and for Monday. I'd say the day that's most likely to see rain at this point looks like it will be Monday during the second half of the day, just based on some of the kind of computer models that are trying to trend things a little bit wetter. So there's plenty of questions still to answer. We'll keep you updated as we head through the rest of this week. But here's your baseline to start off those plans. We'll be right back with the Morning Sprint.
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7: 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The Dow Jones has lost 200 points to 49,485. The S&P 500 is down 55 to 7,350. And the NASDAQ is down 270 points to 25,820. 10-year treasuries are at 4.67%. Taking a look at commodities, crude oil is trading at $103 a barrel. The price of gold is at $4,503 an ounce, while silver is at $74.50 an ounce. Soft white wheat is quoted at $6.60 a bushel. And finally, Amazon stock has lost about $8 this morning and is now trading at $256 a share. Learn how to retire with Altmaier by visiting altmaierfinancial.com, where you can find times this weekend to join Dave on Altmaier Financial Radio. 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
1: It is 6:53, time to get you ready to take on your Tuesday in the morning sprints.
2: We will see a mix of sun and clouds, a few scattered showers this morning. Meteorologist Matt Gray has a look at your forecast.
1: But first, it is primary election day in North Idaho. Alexander Konyarts is live at the Kootenai County Elections Office with what you need to know before hitting the polls.
3: The Kootenai County Elections Office will be opening in just about an hour for this primary election. Polls will be open from 8 a.m. to 8 p.m. You can still turn in your absentee ballot up until 8 p.m. if you drop it off here at the Elections Office or the polling place near you. 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Important that you bring your ID as well to wherever you go to turn in your ballot today.
4: In your forecast, nice looking morning here, and we will warm up to the mid-60s, so add about 3-4 degrees on where we hit yesterday. There is going to be more isolated storm development, but it's going to be a little bit more limited than what we've seen over the past few days. Mainly limited to our northern valleys, and may see one or two showers or storms try to work their way into Spokane and Coeur d'Alene very late in the day.
1: Jury selection will continue today in the trial for the Spokane Three. They are the three people charged with conspiracy to impede or injure officers at an ICE protest in Spokane last summer. This all began last June when former Spokane City Council President Ben Stuckert alerted the community that several asylum seekers had been detained and were being transported to an ICE facility in Tacoma. Nine people, including Ben Stuckert, were indicted. He and five others later accepted plea agreements, so three defendants remain.
2: Attorneys representing Bejun Malvawala, Justice for All, and Jack Archer began the jury selection process in federal court yesterday. The court questioned several potential jurors individually about the news coverage that they'd seen about this case. We are following this case every step of the way, and you can stay up to date by downloading the 4 News Now app and turning on those push notifications.
1: The murder trial for a woman accused of killing her ex-boyfriend has been delayed for at least 30 days since Cynthia Khalil's defense attorney didn't show up for court yesterday. Jury selection was supposed to have begun yesterday, but when defense attorney Lindsay Wheat did not show up, Judge Jacqueline High Edward continued the trial. The 30-day delay does not mean the trial will begin then, but it does give the court time to address Wheat's absence and figure out the next steps.
2: Rising fuel costs are hitting school districts hard this year. Some districts are being forced to make difficult decisions about how to get kids to and from school. Central Valley schools are diverting limited levy dollars to cover fuel costs and away from replacing an aging fleet of school buses. The Freeman School District is sharing the buses for sports teams and cutting back on idle time to stretch every gallon. And Spokane Public Schools plans to buy its own bus fleet by the 2027-2028 school year, projecting a $1 million in annual savings.
1: The Cheney School District just broke ground on a brand new elementary school. The district in Airway Heights is designed to help serve the growing community in the city. It'll serve about 500 students from kindergarten through fifth grade. The Cheney School District says its elementary schools are currently overcrowded, with most operating over max capacity, forcing them to rely on portables. The new school is expected to open in the fall of 2027 near the intersection of First Avenue.
0: From the Altmaier Financial Group studio, retire with Altmaier. 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
5: From ABC News, I'm Wayne Cabot. Acting Attorney General Todd Blanche is being grilled on Capitol Hill on what critics call an illegal slush fund. He's sidestepping every direct question so far from Democrats in the Senate about whether January 6th rioters should be compensated by taxpayers for being prosecuted. Democratic Senator Chris Coons pointing out at the hearing today that the way it's written, payouts could be confidential. ABC Stephen Portnoy with more about the fine print.
6: Under the arrangements made public by the Justice Department, the $1.8 billion settlement fund will be controlled by a five-member board appointed by the Attorney General, with one of the members recommended by congressional leaders. The members can be removed by the president for any reason. Their decisions will be final, with no appeals allowed. The disbursement of taxpayer money is to be kept confidential, with the names of recipients provided only to the Attorney General.
5: The mother of one of the two teenage shooters at a San Diego mosque called police 2 hours earlier to say that her son was suicidal and had taken weapons from the house. The 17 and 18-year-old were found dead in a car after the attack that killed a security guard and two adults. Today's primary day in election in Georgia, and there's been record-breaking turnout so far in the early voting. Over a million ballots cast so far. Georgia, one of six states, holding primaries today that could give us some clues as to the mood of the nation. A disease whose victims bleed out and die has no cure, no vaccine, and as it spreads, it's going fast through Central Africa. ABC's Faith Abube.
7: The rare variant of the virus is suspected to have killed at least 131 people so far, and doctors are monitoring more than 513 suspected cases in Congo. A few others also reported in neighboring Uganda.
5: An American doctor in Congo got it and is getting cared now in Germany. Russian President Putin wheels down in China now for 2 days of meetings with President Xi. You're listening to ABC News.
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2: Car ownership is more of a dream than reality for a growing number of Americans. Here's ABC's Sherry Preston.
3: More Americans say owning a car is a luxury they just cannot afford. A new study by LendingTree finds nearly 4 in 10 Americans, 39%, are being priced out of car ownership. The problem is the rising cost of cars. New cars average just under $50,000 in the sticker price. Car insurance costs have surged 37% in the past 5 years, and that doesn't even take into account the price of gas.
2: According to LendingTree, many Americans with active auto loans are spending 15% of their income on car-related expenses. Solar panels are cropping up all across vast stretches of the Lone Star State.
4: Electricity generated by solar farms, some spreading thousands of acres, is expected to surpass coal for the first time this year within the power grid that covers most of Texas. Natural gas remains the dominant power plant fuel, but solar's share has increased from 4% to 12% since 2021. Considering the Trump administration's new restrictions on wind farms, solar may soon catch up to wind as a force behind Texas electricity. Jim Ryan, ABC News, Dallas.
2: Relief today for hundreds of thousands of commuters in New York City and Long Island. Negotiators for the MTA and the union leaders have a deal to end the Long Island Railroad strike that shut down the nation's busiest commuter rail system. The main issues? Pay and health care costs. Train should start running about now. Wayne Cabot, ABC News.
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15: All right, let's do it. The Markley Van Camp and Robbins Show. Jamie Markley, David Van Camp, Scott Robbins. Mm-hmm. So we were an hour away from striking Iran again.
16: Yeah, President Trump posted on Truth Social yesterday that, hey, we're holding off at the request of some of our Middle Eastern allies. We are going to hold off on renewed attacks as maybe some more serious peace negotiations are underway. So in the post, he said it was going to be happening today. But, he was asked, hey, how close were we to really starting the bombing again?
17: Okay.
18: I was an hour away. We were all set to go. You're talking about yesterday.
19: Yes.
18: We were going to be striking very, it would have been happening right now. Yeah, it was all done. The boats, the ships are all loaded. They're loaded to the brim. And we were all set to start.
20: Locked and loaded.
16: Yes. I love the construction sounds in the background because he wanted to talk to the press and show off the progress on the new ballroom in the bunker.
17: Oh, yeah.
15: cue the freak out from the left. That goes on and on about the ballroom. So it's just kind of a wait and see on Iran. I can't imagine that they really want to make some sort of great deal.
16: Yeah.
15: It's kind of like, well, you forget the sanctions and give us money and whatever.
8: Figured CNN would have a clock. Like 57 minutes, then 56 minutes.
16: Oh, yeah, gotcha.
15: Oh, a countdown clock.
8: A countdown clock to Iran. Yeah.
15: Gotcha. Yeah, we'll see. I mean, I think a lot of people are just kind of like, okay, just let me know when the next move happens.
8: Yeah.
15: And, yeah, when are the gas prices coming down?
16: Yeah.
15: And that's not going to be for a while.
8: Actually, on my way in today.
15: Yeah.
8: Because I'm at that age, I think, where we talk about gas prices a lot. Can't see the gas price.
15: Yeah.
8: Yeah, it was down like 3 cents.
15: Okay.
8: A gallon for some reason. I don't know why.
16: Yeah, it just depends on where you are and when deliveries are being scheduled and all that, because like the national gas, or national average rather, went up slightly overnight. But I noticed the same thing on my way in, Scott. Like all of a sudden it
8: dropped.
16: It came down quite a bit, at least where I live.
8: Yeah, I think it was a nickel. It was down a nickel a gallon this morning when I came in. It's funny because there's a place I drive by every day. The pumps are all dug up. I mean, they're replacing the gas tanks at the gas station, so it's really not open. There's a fence around it where you can still go in and get Hakeem Olajuwon shoes and, you know, exploding cigars and stuff like that. But they, in terms of actually selling gas, they can't. But what they've done is interesting because they put $5.29 up as the price of gas. And you drive by there and go, holy crap. Then you keep driving, of course, then you realize that that's not $5.29 anywhere. Yeah. I don't know if they're messing with people. I don't know what the deal is.
15: Very interesting. So that story, of course, is out there. And then you have the Ebola scare that's getting covered.
8: Yeah. Oh, God.
15: What?
8: Oh, I saw it this morning. It was just, here we go.
15: Because,
8: American doctor got it.
15: Yes.
8: I don't know what his condition is currently.
15: Well, they were covering this on, you know, a number of outlets, Daily Wire News. They were talking with Dr. Omer Ovan, who's the senior public health writer for Forbes, and he covers infectious disease outbreak. And this is part of what he had to say.
9: Risk to the general public in America is low, but it's not zero. And the reason why this is such a interesting issue abroad is because this is a virus that may be hard to contain. The strain that's involved, the Ebola strain, is the Bundibugyo strain, which is actually more rare than the more common Zaire strain. And this strain doesn't actually have any effective treatments that can help improve symptoms. It also doesn't have any vaccines that are effective in helping mitigate the spread of disease.
15: Had you heard that before, Scott?
8: No.
15: Okay, because I just saw you roll your eyes.
8: I know, here we go. No effective treatment.
15: Yeah.
9: This is actually the largest outbreak from this particular strain. I mean, already 87 people have died. There have been more than 300 people that have been infected. So, as you know, John, you know, infectious diseases don't respect international borders, and it has already spread to the neighboring country, Uganda. But, of course, imported cases can absolutely come to America.
15: Yeah, they're talking about you could have it, you know, for like 8 days and not know, and then all of a sudden then you start getting the signs, that sort of thing.
8: There's no more inbound flights, right? In those parts of the world.
16: For foreigners. Yeah.
8: For foreigners, yeah.
16: Yeah.
15: Now, do you want to know how you get it? How you treat it? Do you want to know any of those
8: how
15: things?
8: How I treat it?
15: How you treat it or how you get it?
8: Well, how you get it is right through close personal contact, correct?
15: It's not airborne.
8: No.
9: Ebola is not an airborne disease, thankfully, but it does spread through direct contact from infected bodily fluids. So things like your saliva, your sweat, blood, vomit, even semen, for example. So highest at risk are those who are directly exposed to these individuals that are infected. Mm-hmm. And then, of course, if you're in the area where the outbreak is occurring, so the Democratic Republic of Congo or Uganda, then you're at high risk for getting this virus.
15: Yeah. Mm-hmm. Not a high risk here, though, Scott.
8: How do you treat it? I want to know now how you treat it.
15: Well, I'll just play what the doctor happened to say if you really want to know.
9: Treatment really is just supportive, making sure and monitoring them, making sure they're not getting complications, giving them oxygen for breathing, giving them fluids. Fluid is a big thing because a lot of these patients become dehydrated because they're constantly vomiting. They have diarrhea, and then they can't maintain their blood pressure. And that's actually what causes a lot of these people to die, unfortunately.
15: I think we've played enough for you, Scott.
8: Yeah, I think we have. That's fine. Now I know. All right? Now I know. Drink plenty of fluids and
15: It's coming out everywhere.
8: You got to keep up with that.
15: Yeah. Yeah, David and I were talking before the show when you were out of the studio.
11: But should we, you know, include what the doctor has to say here? Figure just for information, so you would want to know, Scott.
8: I do want to know. Yeah, I do want to know. Yes.
11: Yeah. So there you go. That's...
8: I have night terrors now, but I do want
16: to
8: know.
16: I was going to say, I think Scott needs to hear this because knowledge is power, and he is not a worrier at all.
8: No, at all.
11: Absolutely. No, so, I mean, I have other clips, but we could save those for later. We should probably switch gears on you getting right with Jesus. We bring in CNN's religion expert. David has the clip.
8: Yeah, after what we just heard, it might be a good idea.
16: Well, there was a Christian rally in D.C. yesterday, attended by people, you know, not just limited to people who organized it, but also people in the Trump administration. Secretary of War Pete Hegseth was there. He spoke. And CNN was very concerned because he proclaimed Jesus Christ as his Lord and Savior at a Christian event. Apparently, that's bad. Or something.
11: What?
16: That's not inclusive enough, according to religion expert, some guy named Robert P. Jones on CNN.
11: Well, he's Christian. Okay, let's hear the expert.
12: In the name of Jesus Christ, our Lord, right? So this very, again, sectarian thing, that was the thing over and over. It wasn't just God bless America, a more general sense of, you know, a sense of God or a kind of theocratic reference. It was really this very specific claim to our Lord and Savior Jesus Christ, which is like one evangelical formulation of Christianity. And so you ask, well, how does this affect the 28% of Americans who are not religiously affiliated at all? How does it affect Buddhists or Muslims or Jews? Like those sentiments don't resonate. I think that was the thing that was striking to me.
11: Hold on.
12: It wasn't just a sort of God bless America kind of event. It was really a reclaim the country for this one sector of Christianity. Kind of event.
11: One sector of Christianity, that is Christianity.
16: Yes, that is literally the point of Christianity.
11: That Jesus Christ is your Lord and Savior.
16: Yes.
11: Okay, so it's a Christian event.
16: Yes.
11: And the religious expert at CNN has a problem because it was Christian?
16: Yes.
11: Well, because they were actually proclaiming Christ at the Christian event.
16: Yes.
11: Got it.
16: Because, yes, it's only one small evangelical sliver of Christianity that believes Jesus Christ is Lord and Savior.
8: A strange argument.
16: What's the mainline, then, religion or form of Christianity that does not involve Jesus Christ being Lord and Savior?
11: Really good question. I suppose that if you were just traveling around and saw some Protestant churches with the rainbow flag outside, you could say wokeism might be the real God. I don't know, but I don't think that's what he's getting after.
16: It's true. Well, I mean, Texas Senate candidate James Tallarico, he's a seminarian, and he says, hey, Jesus Christ is my truth, but he's not the only way to the kingdom of heaven.
11: Which is also this new brand of Christianity that's what?
16: That's a lot of people would be shocked to hear that.
11: Yes. By the way, I don't know if you heard Trump going off on Tallarico the other day. It was kind of funny. Saying this Texas Democrat, he's this vegan there in Texas. That's not going to play. And he's all about this six genders thing. I don't know what kind of Christianity that is. It's just hilarious to me.
8: Yeah, that's...
11: The Trump was calling him out, but that is... Something there. It seems like to me that the guy really had a problem with it being Christian at all.
16: Yeah.
8: Well, they all do. That's
11: because he mentioned what was that part?
12: Or Jews? Like those sentiments don't resonate. I think that was
11: right. Well, it's a Christian event, dude.
16: It's not. I'm not for them.
11: I'm guessing at the Buddhist event, it doesn't resonate with other religions.
16: Right.
11: That's part of it. Okay. Awesome. Also out there. The TSA challenging travelers to bring as many rotisserie chickens on a plane as they can.
8: Okay, again?
11: The TSA is challenging travelers to bring as many rotisserie chickens on a plane as they can.
8: Bring rotisserie chickens on a plane?
11: Yes.
8: All right, and what happens when I bring a rotisserie chicken on the plane?
11: Do you know where this stems from?
8: No, I do not.
11: Well, you only get so much liquid to bring onto a plane, right?
8: Yeah.
11: So if you want some protein, well, a protein shake is not going to be able to take much. But you can bring as much chicken as you want. We'll get to that story.
8: Oh, my God.
11: Oh, yes. And there's some other odd things that are allowed on a plane we'll get to, along with the five stories we're watching today, coming right up.

0: All right, warmer weather's finally here, which means cookouts, ball games, maybe a little time on the water, basically all the good stuff. But let's be honest, it also means heavier food, more sweets, and yeah, maybe a couple extra drinks sneaking in there too. And all that, it can take a toll on your liver whether you realize it or not.
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0: In camp, Scott Robbins, and now the five stories we're watching today.
1: All right, number five, a California Republican in Congress is filing a bill to force his state to pay back federal loans it took during COVID. California stands as the only state that has not paid back its loans for a program that was aimed at boosting unemployment benefits with federal money. So because of COVID, it's like, well, we have a lot more people who are unemployed, and the states don't have the money to back it up. So the federal government said, okay, we'll give you money to do that. And California is the only one that hasn't repaid it.
17: You got to pay.
1: Because they, like many other states, they took a lot of that federal money and put it, basically chalked it up as like, hey, look how much revenue we've retained to try to win re-election.
0: Exactly.
17: You got to pay the bills, folks. You got to pay up.
1: Yeah.
2: The most dishonest thing. It happened in more than California.
1: Too, it happened in Illinois, too.
2: Illinois, too, yeah.
1: It's like, we have a surplus now. No, you don't. You have a one-time gift.
0: That's right.
1: Yeah. No. Number four, Hakeem Jeffries, the top Democrat in the House, is still not giving up on that rigged map in Virginia. He says, we're going to make this happen by 2028, okay? We're going to get that, take it from a 6-5 state in favor of Democrats to a 10-1 in favor of Democrats state. Number three, tragic story here. Two teenagers murdered three people at an Islamic center in San Diego. They wound up killing themselves after fleeing the scene. Authorities are investigating it as a hate crime. One of the killers had apparently written about racial pride. One of them had been going to school online for some time, sort of dropped out of society. We'll see. You know, there are some rumors swirling about whether or not they were trans. That hasn't been confirmed yet, but I don't know what the deal is. But a security guard named Amin Abdullah was killed. The cops say he played a pivotal role in keeping the attack from being worse. So a hero there. Number two, more than 130 suspected deaths have now been linked to the Ebola outbreak in the Democratic Republic of Congo, with over 500 now suspected cases so far. Number one, Trump says that the UAE, Saudi Arabia, and Qatar asked him to hold off on a planned military attack of Iran, which was scheduled for today, apparently, as serious negotiations are now taking place. He expects a deal to be made. He says, I'll give him 2-3 days, maybe early next week.
0: All right. Yeah, the last Ebola scare, that was like 11 years ago. I remember that. And I don't remember all the particulars, but there was controversy about a flight out of Dallas. And we were nowhere near Dallas at the time, Scott, and you were freaking out. That's what I remember.
2: Yeah. Well, I can remember people bleeding from the eyes and all that, and was like, oh, my God.
1: Yeah, because a guy with Ebola went through DFW.
2: Yeah.
1: And I was actually supposed to fly through that airport on my way to my brother's wedding, and I said, no, I'm going to reschedule my flight.
0: Right. That's right. Yes.
2: That's smart, David. See? Smart.
0: But you were nowhere near that airport or anything else. And I was just like, dude, you need to relax. Which is the worst thing you can tell someone that needs to relax.
2: Yeah.
0: So I just played that on a loop.
2: It's like looking at your wife when you're fighting and go, just calm down.
0: You need to calm.
2: Kaboom!
0: Oh, I mentioned, speaking of airports, the TSA challenging travelers to bring as many rotisserie chickens on a plane as they can.
2: What is this?
0: This started with this post that the TSA made. Went viral. It said, protein shakes, ?3.4 ounces or less. But rotisserie chickens, as many as you can fit in your carry-on. So you can bring rotisserie chicken, but as far as the liquids, because it's been like 20 years since the TSA launched that whole 3-1-1 liquids rule.
2: Oh, yeah.
0: Limiting travelers to 3.4 ounces of liquid per container. Those containers fitting with one quart size clear bag per customer. So some people had fun with that online, and then they were looking at other things that you can bring on a plane. Whole watermelons, live lobsters in a clear, sealed, spill-proof container.
2: Oh, gosh. Nothing bad can happen there.
0: Live fish in water. Frozen breast milk and ice packs in any quantity as long as they're fully frozen at screening. Also, whole pies and cakes. Cremated remains in a screenable container.
2: Yeah.
0: bowling balls and bowling pins also.
2: Well, you're traveling for the tournament.
0: Yes, you would probably need your own. Along, I mean, if it's going to be a tournament, and it's your own ball.
2: Yeah, well, of course you have to use your own ball, yeah.
0: Did you ever have your own bowling ball?
2: Of course I did.
0: Did you really?
2: Yeah.
0: Okay. You used to, and still do, give me crap about having my own darts that I would bring to a bar, but you had your own bowling ball.
2: Yes.
0: Isn't that the same thing?
2: I got it for free, and I don't remember how I got it. It was some...
1: Well, you played
2: promotion
1: a
2: with a tournament or something with a bowl. Right. I did.
0: Yeah, you played a record at Top 40 Radio. And you got paid something
2: bowling,
0: for it.
2: Bowling for Soup was the band.
0: Oh, you heard David come in with that just boom with the old payola slam.
2: Yes, of course.
0: That's hilarious. No, you had one as a kid or as an
2: adult? No, I had one as an adult. Yeah, and it was free. It was for some promotion with a bowling alley or something. And they gave us, they had our own balls. We had them drilled and everything.
0: This is the Markley Van Camp Robin Show.
2: I still got it somewhere. I mean, it's a purple one. It's beautiful.
0: It's one of the things in storage. It's why you got like three storage containers.
2: Yeah, it probably is. The one I haven't seen in 10 years.
1: Is there an inscription on it?
2: I don't think so. No, not that I recall. But maybe. I don't remember. I don't think so, though. I don't think my name's on there or anything. No.
0: No, like, wacky bowling nickname? Nothing like that?
2: That's probably the name of the record label that bought the thing. I don't know. Who knows?
0: All right. Biggest story today, David.
1: Biggest story of the day. President Trump saying that he was within an hour or so of approving a strike against Iran, and then he backed off because some of our partners in the region have said, hey, hold off.
0: All right. I guess on The View, they said we need to form a rebellion or something. What's that all about? We need to get to that. News update and what's your story all on the way.

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1: ABC News, I'm Wayne Cabot. Acting Attorney General Todd Blanche sidestepping questions on Capitol Hill about a taxpayer fund to pay Trump allies, $1.8 billion. Democratic Senator Chris Coons asked Blanche why the fund is written to keep the payouts confidential.
2: The reason why I want to be careful in my answer is because there's obviously laws that exist around privacy that would may prevent some of the information that the commission takes in from being fully public.
1: Blanche would not say if people convicted in the January 6th Capitol attack should be compensated. Before yesterday's shooting at a San Diego mosque, police got a call from the mother of one of the two teen suspects to say that her son was suicidal and had taken guns from the house. The shooters killed three and then themselves. Record-breaking turnout reported in Georgia ahead of primaries today there and in five other states where the results could give us an idea of the mood of the nation. This is ABC News.
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9: Because early detection equals better outcomes.
11: What if one day your whole world was upended and everything familiar was gone? That is the reality for far too many young people in foster care. The foster care and school systems are not designed to meet their needs. Treehouse provides these youth with academic support and resources to keep them on track to graduate while advocating to improve the child welfare and education systems. 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
12: There's one man on this earth who really, truly gets it.
13: 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It doesn't stand for patriotic Americans, blue-collar Americans, white-collar Americans, working Americans, as we say. It does not. I don't think it ever did, but it certainly does not. It's exposing itself, ladies and gentlemen.
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6: The Markley Van Camp and Robin Show. I'm Jamie Markley, the Gen Xer. The Millennial, David Van Camp. The Sexy Boomer, that's Scott Robbins. Uh-huh. Okay. So much for, hey, we need to bring this country together. We need to unite. No, we need to form a rebellion, said who?
16: That would be ABC News commentator Sonny Hostin. This is during the View podcast or whatever it is that they do. And, yeah, she's saying, yeah, we actually need a real resistance now.
6: Oh,
17: You know, you want to lead by example and you want to be above the fray. That is not how this Republican, Trumplican party works. Mm-hmm. And we are feeling the result of not having a resistance, a valuable resistance.
18: You do really have to watch Andor, let me tell you.
17: It's I all know, about the you've been telling me about you. Andor. Well, we're such both sci-fi and fantasy fans.
18: It'll change your life, and it's all about forming a rebellion.
17: I'm gonna start that. We need to form a rebellion.
18: Do you think
17: true resistance?
6: Who is she talking to?
16: I think that's the producer of the show.
6: Okay. Yeah, that'll strike fear into the hearts of men.
16: Yes,
6: those two.
19: They always talk about dangerous talk.
6: Oh yeah,
19: it's so dangerous. Well, it's crap like that coming out of that cake hole. What is she saying? What do you mean by that?
16: Overthrow the
19: specifically.
16: Government.
19: Yeah. That's exactly what you mean. Yeah.
6: Yeah.
19: I mean, how else am I supposed to take that?
6: No, I think
19: there's no specifics other than my own mind when you say something like that. Haven't done it enough. Have to be better at it. Have to go harder.
6: Yeah.
19: Golly.
6: But if there's ever any talk like that on the right, they freak out.
19: Oh, yeah.
16: Yeah.
6: This is the biggest fear we face right now at the right.
19: And this is part of ABC News, correct, David?
16: Yes, it is.
19: Okay, just wanted to make sure. Yeah. All right, there's your ABC News right there. If they allow this stuff to keep happening under the banner of ABC News, well.
6: Oh, they do it all the time. Not even surprised.
19: Incredible.
6: Speaking of The View, this is part of David Strom writing about the 20-year anniversary of Al Gore's An Inconvenient Truth movie.
19: Has it been 20 years?
6: Yeah.
19: Wow.
6: And just how wrong the thing was? Different clips. I did not know. This was like a classic View clip when it was like the eclipse and there was an earthquake and the cicadas were coming back. And Sonny was thinking that's all because of climate change.
19: Cicadas?
6: Correct.
19: Well, no, that's...
6: No, I mean...
19: They live underground.
6: Whoopi was given a little pushback on this, but it's just funny to hear.
20: I'm leaving. We've got a solar eclipse. We've got the earthquake.
21: Down the hallway.
20: She ran down the hallway.
21: The rapture is here.
20: The rapture's here. And then also I learned that the cicadas are coming.
21: Cicadas.
20: Cicadas. For the first time in, like, 100 years. This is what I read. Two different times.
21: Two different...
6: That's what I read. Some first time in like 100 years. What?
19: A cicada or a cicada?
6: She didn't know.
19: Would that be John Cicada? I played a couple of his records in the 90s. Yeah.
16: It sounds like one of those moments where, you know, I know it drives you crazy whenever you hear Alexandria Ocasio-Cortez, like, all of a sudden saying, yes, I'm going to go down to my favorite restaurant and get a tamale. You know, like just
19: makes me nuts.
16: It's like, I hear that there is going to be a big hatching of the cicadas.
6: It goes on. Roll it.
21: Kinds of cicadas.
20: Yes, different times are coming.
21: The good cicadas and the bad cicadas.
20: No. For the first time in many, many years.
21: No, every 17 years this happens.
20: Well, that's not what I read, but maybe, you know better.
16: What did you read?
20: Say all those things together. What maybe lead one to believe that, you know, either climate change exists,
21: that's
20: or something
21: point.
20: Is really
21: except
20: going
21: earth
20: on.
21: Returning. Earthquakes are not at the mercy of climate change. It's underground. No. It can't. It happens. The eclipse. They've known about the eclipse coming because eclipses happen.
6: Dude, I'm telling you, you might as well put mics at any nursing home, and it's more intelligent.
19: I lost track of where I was supposed to go. I mean, it's just circular nonsense.
6: It would be hilarious. Go. Like a nursing home, okay, and put on a news channel and just listen to the old ladies go back and forth, and you would get something better than that. I'm guaranteeing it.
16: I like Whoopi, who's also a nut, just trying to, like, tame the insanity that, no, every 17, hold on, solar eclipses happen.
6: It's not what I read. That's not what I read, Phyllis.
0: Gladys told me. That's what it is. She gave me the article.
6: Okay.
0: Climate change is the earthquakes. It's real.
6: No, it hasn't.
0: Yes, it is.
6: Just listen.
19: And the cicadas.
0: Do these hens go back and forth? That's not what I heard.
19: I heard them at night with my windows open. I could hear them.
0: Well, back. Isn't your son-in-law, like, somehow trying to do research on climate change? No, he works in finance. Oh, I'm sorry, Phyllis.
19: Apple pie again?
6: Oh, gosh. Well, dude, part of what Strom was talking about, too, with all the Al Gore 20 years of being wrong, they had this dude, Guy McPherson, University of Arizona, he's a big professor there, climate change expert. And he had talked to this dude in 2014. It's 2 years later, so 2016. And the guy's saying, we got 10 years. Everyone's going to be dead.
19: Dead.
6: Dead. Mm. It's an incredible clip.
2: How much time does a human race have?
22: I can't imagine there will be a human on the planet in 10 years. I suspect it'll be...
2: No, I'm sorry. Did you say 10 years?
22: Yes, yes, in my out loud voice even. Yes, I can't... You know, we're headed for a temperature within that span that is at or near the highest temperature experienced on Earth in the last 2 billion years. That's at least an order of magnitude faster than occurred during the Great Dying 252 million years.
2: You are suggesting then that the temperature increase will be phenomenal over the next few years.
22: Oh, yes. Yeah, this is exponential change, and we have difficulty coming to grips with exponential change.
6: Yeah.
19: So matter of fact.
6: Oh, I know. So if I graduated from the University of Arizona, and I had this tosser as a professor, do I get my money back?
16: You should, yeah.
19: Well, I'm taking out 16 credit cards and just running them all up. What? I'm going to be dead in 10 years anyway.
6: Oh, yeah.
19: So what?
6: I know. This woman, too, it was funny. She posted online like a clip from Al Gore's movie where you got, you know, all the dramatics because he's talking about, you know, well, here's just part of it.
23: If Greenland broke up and melted, or if half of Greenland and half of West Antarctica broke up and melted, this is what would happen to the sea level in Florida.
6: And then all of a sudden, cue the music. And you see it. It's
23: this
6: like
23: is what would happen
6: flooded
23: to San Francisco Bay.
6: It's like everything's underwater.
23: A lot of people live in these areas.
6: And it's like 60 million
23: the
6: live here.
23: One of the low countries.
6: And it would just be, you know, this awful to say, all these people are going to die. And this girl's going back saying, they showed this at my school.
24: Okay, I cannot believe my high school teacher showed that to our entire high school as a presentation. That is malpractice. I mean, this is such an awful clip. And the reason I brought it up is because there was a recent viral clip of Al Gore where he said that none of the predictions from the past 20 years have been wrong from climate scientists.
6: And then they played the clip of him because we had it on the show a couple of weeks ago. Yes, all that stuff was wrong.
19: Jeez.
6: But yeah. Again, does anybody have to go back and say, yeah, okay, I booted that one? They usually don't.
19: God dang.
6: Yeah, it's something, man. All right, it's that time. Probably past it. Where we go around the table, it may not be the biggest story out there, but it caught your attention. David, today, what's your story?
16: I don't know if you saw the video from this. A crazy scene at a D.C. Chipotle the other night. A group of teenagers started throwing chairs and beating each other up. Someone got disrespected. I don't know what.
19: Yeah,
16: they're throwing the high chairs, the baby chairs.
19: Yeah.
16: Those are heavy.
19: Yes.
6: Any weapon you can get your hand on.
19: It was like a movie scene where you pick up the chairs and bust them over somebody's head.
6: Oh, yeah.
19: They were doing that.
6: Well, yes.
16: It's like, hey, man, this is not a Waffle House. You can't do that here.
19: No.
16: It's a Chipotle. Okay?
19: A little high end there for you, huh?
16: Listen, I've been hard on Chipotle in the past, but I'll stick up for them here. They don't deserve that.
6: No, they don't.
16: Yeah, it's like the Waffle House crew, they're specifically trained for situations like these. They know how to handle it.
19: Comment pick.
16: Yeah. One of the guys who tried to stop the fight was he's an Air Force veteran named Rafael Jarugue, and he was there with his five kids, and he talked to 7 News DC about what was going on.
6: Okay.
25: At that point, I tell the children, come on, get with me, get up, to start backing up. And then it was like an ambush. My son said on the way home, said, Papa, the problem is I can't unsee that. Those individuals have now directly impacted my security, my life. My children are now talking about, like, I never want to go to Chipotle again, right?
16: They're just getting a bite to eat after going to a baseball game.
6: It's terrible.
16: And then, meanwhile, you know, because they're talking about, like, curfews and stricter enforcement, especially because there have been a lot of these teen takeovers. Janine Pirro has talked about this as well.
6: Yep.
16: Councilwoman Janice George, who is likely going to be the next mayor of D.C., says it's dangerous to impose curfews on juveniles. They're lashing out because they don't have a safe place to go.
19: There we go.
6: Oh, my
19: gosh. Midnight basketball.
6: Infantilizing these people again.
19: Yeah.
6: Wow.
19: Yeah.
6: You will talk about midnight basketball until the day you die,
19: Scott. That was
6: going to
19: solve this problem, if you recall.
6: I do recall.
19: We're going to keep those gyms open, and some volunteers were going to work overnight. The troubled youth would come in and shoot hoops and then go home.
6: Yes.
19: Instead of shooting each other. Yes.
6: Yes.
19: Yeah.
6: Yep. And all the gang activity stopped.
19: Stopped. Until the gangs took out their frustrations against each other in basketball.
6: Until somehow interest in basketball waned.
19: Yes.
6: Of course, that's not true at all.
19: No. Of course not.
6: No. Starts in the home.
19: Yeah. Well, it does. Might start. Talk about that, though.
6: It might. You know, you hate to bring it up, but it might start with dad.
19: Come on.
6: Yep. And cue the screaming.
0: Oh, you can't say that. We can't say it.
19: I just read a big piece on that the other day. The lack of fathers in this country.
6: Oh, yeah. It's a huge issue.
19: I mean, it's incredible.
6: Yes, 100%.
19: You got our massive amounts of respect.
6: All right, Scotty,
19: what do
6: you got?
19: Doing the job of a yeoman, yes.
6: What's your story?
19: My story involves a player by the name of Jackson Smith Najigba. He plays for the Seattle Seahawks. He's a wide receiver.
6: Mm-hmm.
19: He was voted the NFL's Offensive Player of the Year. And so he put out a video and showed the trophy. The trophy reads 2025 Defensive Player of all one word, capital THEYEAR.
6: What?
19: Capital THYEAR. All one word. The year is supposed to say. But it's all one word. And so Mr. Smith Najigba said, I really want to expose these people. This is disrespectful, man. I said, come on, bro. One word, man.
16: Yeah. Offensive player of the year.
19: Of the year, yes. That's the way it looks, of the year. Now, again, checks and balances. Is anybody looking at this before it gets sent out?
6: You wonder. How does it happen?
19: It's incredible to me how this kind of stuff happens.
6: Yeah.
19: I mean, the engraver didn't see it. Didn't know. Oh, I screwed that up.
6: Yeah. Wow.
19: It's nuts. But anyway, just kind of funny.
6: Yeah. All right. For my story, okay. How many years have we heard from politicians of both sides say, got to do something lower, drug prices? Biden all the time, drug prices.
19: Oh, yeah.
6: All the time, right? So Trump and Mark Cuban team up.
19: Yeah, what a duo that was.
6: Cuban's company. Cost plus drugs to bring Americans hundreds of drugs at much lower direct-to-consumer costs via Trump RX. Okay, if you were to ask the average American, hey, would you want to know about this story as far as lowering drug prices with the economy being what it is right now? You got to believe people would want to know it.
19: Yeah. How do I sign up? How do I get this going? Yeah.
6: I didn't see anything on it. Did you?
19: No, I didn't either.
6: ABC?
19: I saw it in print somewhere this morning.
6: Okay,
19: but I saw it nowhere else. I just saw it in none of the
6: morning shows.
19: And that's not to say it wasn't. I just didn't see it.
6: Trump seem human almost.
19: Yeah.
6: Or either that, or how can Mark Cuban do business with Hitler?
19: Right. Well, that's more like it, yeah.
6: But it was just a little blurb of what was said at the presser. There was a question to Trump.
1: It's pretty remarkable seeing you and Mark Cuban up there, and the fact that, obviously, Mark endorsed Kamala Harris back in 2020.
3: Well, he made a mistake. It was a big mistake.
1: But what does this say about what you two are building here?
3: Well, it says we love people. We love our country. He's got a good company, and he's going to do a lot of business with this. And I'm going to get drugs out through Amazon.
6: So is Mark Cuban, is he going to be asked back on PMS now? Or is he out of the club now? We don't know.
19: And he spends a lot of money on those folks. So imagine he stays in the club, but...
6: I guess.
19: He's tainted a little bit.
6: Well, doing business with Hitler. Can't have that.
19: Yeah.
6: All right, got to get to a news update. And Nimrod's in the news in just a few minutes.

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18: The Markley, Van Camp, and Robin Show. 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
18: News update, David Van Camp.
19: This is a crazy story out of New York City. This 56-year-old woman, Donike Gochach, I think is how you pronounce her last name.
20: Yes, it is. That's it.
19: Yeah, she was getting out of her car at like 11:30 last night and stepped through an open manhole and was killed.
18: I know.
20: What? Hang on.
19: She
20: stepped into the manhole?
19: Yeah, she parked her car. She's getting out of the car, and right next to the driver's side is a manhole that was left uncovered. and she fell

0: more than somewhere around 10 feet or a little bit more.
1: It's just awful.
2: That's terrible, man.
1: Yeah. We got to figure out. There was no tape around it? Nothing?
0: Nothing. No.
1: Oh, my gosh.
2: Oh, boy.
1: All right. We got to get to Nimrods. Here we go.
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1: All right. Nimrods in the News. We go to Florida. 62-year-old Robert Boston was irritated with his neighbor because of a malfunctioning floodlight. It kept going off, and it's waking him up. So finally, he gets out of bed, gets a ladder, gets up on the ladder, yanks it off. $800 of damage. Surveillance camera shows him. He did the whole thing in flip-flop. He was naked. That's Nimrod's in the News.
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11: From ABC News, I'm Wayne Cabot. What critics call a slush fund for Trump loyalists would also be a secret fund, largely. Democratic Senator Chris Coons today asking the acting AG, Todd Blanche, if payouts from this $1.8 billion taxpayer-funded account would be made public.
12: Your announcement said that the fund will send you quarterly reports. Will you commit to making these reports fully public so Americans know who's getting taxpayer dollars out of the settlement fund? This says they'll be confidential. This is Section 4, Part E of the settlement agreement.
13: The reason why I want to be careful in my answer is because there's obviously laws that exist around privacy that would may prevent some of the information that the commission takes in from being fully public. Beyond that, there will be full transparency, and I commit to you that beyond the applicable laws that exist around privacy and privileges and whatnot.
11: Finally today, primary day itself, President Trump has endorsed in Texas Attorney General Ken Paxton for Senate, hoping to beat the incumbent John Cornyn. Five other states are also holding primaries today, a litmus test of the national mood and of the party's grip. San Diego police were searching for the teenagers behind yesterday's deadly mosque shooting before the bloodshed began. ABC's Trevor Ault in San Diego with the latest.
5: Sources tell ABC News that investigators are looking at those two teenagers, Kane Clark and Caleb Vasquez, as the suspects in the shooting. Police said after they got that warning call from one of their mothers, they were searching all over San Diego. They sent officers to a mall, even to the high school of one of the suspects. They were still searching for that vehicle when they got the call about shots fired here at the Islamic Center.
11: The shooters killed three adult men and then themselves. Trapped in tar from an oil spill, birds, turtles, crabs, from an attack on an Iranian oil refinery during the war. The oil slick washing up on a Persian Gulf island. You're listening to ABC News.
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2: About the Iran war, President Trump is expected to huddle in the Situation Room today with military advisors on what to do next. ABC's Karen Travers says resuming the bombing came this close.
3: President Trump said Tuesday he was an hour away from making a decision to launch military strikes today against Iran.
4: Yeah, it was all done. The ships are all loaded. They're loaded to the brim. And we're all set to start.
3: But the president said he put the strikes on hold at the request of Qatar, Saudi Arabia, and the UAE. Asked about his new deadline for Iran to come to the negotiating table, the president said,
4: I'm saying 2 or 3 days, maybe Friday, Saturday, Sunday, something, maybe early next week, a limited period of time.
3: Karen Travers, ABC News, the White House.
2: Did he slip or was he pushed? The son of the billionaire founder of the fashion brand Mango has posted bail after being arrested in the death of his father in 2024. Isaac Andic was hiking with his son Jonathan in Barcelona when he fell off a cliff. Some of the people in quarantine at America's National Quarantine Unit in Nebraska for possible exposure to hantavirus really want out now. At least 2 cruise ship passengers have asked if they could quarantine at home instead. The CDC said no, they've got to stay 12 more days. Hantavirus has an incubation period of up to 2 months. Nashville is getting a Super Bowl 2030, the NFL just now announcing. The Super Bowl will mark the first time Nashville will host that event. I'm Wayne Cabot, ABC News.
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18: The Markley, Van Camp, and Robbins Show. Jamie Markley, David Van Camp, Scott Robbins. Okay, so what's the latest with Iran, David?
19: The latest with Iran is we're still in the holding pattern. I guess President Trump said that he was within an hour or so of ordering a new round of strikes, which we're supposed to start today. And then apparently there's some serious negotiating going on. He says, I'll give him maybe 2 or 3 more days, maybe into early next week, and then we're going to come in hot and heavy. He is saying that, you know, throughout this entire process, Democrats here at home who are trying to put a stop to this and actually basically just saying, all right, a tactical retreat, give up on this thing now. He goes, that's actually really hurting the cause because, you know, people in Iran, the leadership or whoever's running the show, hears that and they think, well, we could probably wait them out.
18: Right. Interesting.
4: They come to the table, they're begging to make a deal, because they're begging to make a deal. I hope we don't have to do the war, but we may have to give them another big hit. We may have have to give him another big hit. I'm not sure yet. You'll know very soon. But how do you feel when you're negotiating, you're winning every point, and they say, but in Washington, they want to stop you from negotiating. They want to stop you, and it's only political. It's the Democrats. They're dumb. It's a new name. It's a very accurate name. So I'm in the middle of a negotiation. I'm saying you cannot have a nuclear weapon. And it comes over the wire that the Democrats want to stop Trump from further negotiations. They want to stop Trump from, if he has to, giving them another slap. They want to have a nuclear weapon to blow up the Middle East and to blow up, frankly, the world. It's not going to happen.
18: And all the construction.
11: Yeah, that's just... Do you have a hard hat on when he was doing this?
18: No.
11: Gosh. Hey, guys, just give me 10 minutes, okay?
19: No, he loves that sound, man.
11: Oh, I know. It's progress you hear in the background.
18: Of course.
11: Yes.
18: Yeah, and I've also heard, and you've probably heard the same thing, that some of the leaders in Iran will try to get, say, the failing New York Times to write certain things just to cause discontent within the United States to throw off the negotiating to do the same thing to try to wait it all out.
11: Right.
18: So who knows, man? Who knows? And it drags on. Meanwhile, this was something from PMS Now yesterday. They really don't understand religion, and Christianity in particular, it does not seem.
19: Oh, yeah. They just know they're supposed to hate it.
18: That's what it sounds like.
19: Yeah. And it was fascinating because they were covering on MS Now this Christian rally in D.C. You got people from the Trump administration there. Speaker of the House Mike Johnson was there. He spoke. And Katie Turr was upset by something that Mike Johnson said and put this question to a panelist named McKay Coppins. And it's really funny because he gently tries to correct her, but then also says something that is just, I mean, it's almost fatally, what's the word I should say? It's a lack of self-awareness. The levels there are off the charts.
18: Okay, roll it. This
12: would be good. What about this passage from Mike Johnson declaring that our rights do not derive from government? They come from you, our Creator and Heavenly Father. Is this him putting God over the Declaration of Independence?
19: Yeah.
12: McKay?
14: Yeah. Well, you know, I actually think that idea is not wholly uncommon. I mean, the idea that we have certain inalienable rights that come from God can be read in a fairly benign way, which is basically that we have innate human rights that our Constitution and our government, our democratic government, are meant to codify, right? That idea is not totally abnormal. I think that the thing that might alarm some people is some of the rhetoric that we heard at this rally that we are in a spiritual battle, right? That the forces of good and evil are at work here, and that that partisan politics is injected directly into the spiritual biblical rhetoric.
19: Now, I think one, yeah, that's true, and I think you can make the argument about a spiritual battle. I mean, you know, we talk about it a lot, but the transing of kids.
18: Yes.
19: Anybody who says, yeah, you know, a 13-year-old should go under the knife if he or she feels like he or she is the opposite gender. Yeah, there's a spiritual battle going on there.
18: Yes.
19: And what's funny, though, when he says this is bad, Joe Biden ran for president twice on a promise of, well, healing the soul of the nation.
18: The same thing I thought when I was hearing this. It's like you just describe it in different terms.
19: Yeah.
18: But it is a spiritual battle. We've said that many times.
11: Yeah.
18: And I mean, that's also biblical. And what Mike Johnson was saying, as some would say, is just standard Declaration of Independence.
19: Well, yeah. I love that. Are you saying that he's putting God before his government? Well, yeah. I think so. I think most serious believers, if you're, I don't care
18: yes.
19: if you're Jewish, you're Muslim, you're Christian, you would put your religion, like, as far as your soul is concerned, over any man-created thing.
11: Yeah, but that's a foreign concept to Katie Turr.
19: Well, yeah, obviously.
11: She can't possibly wrap her head around that.
18: No, because it's
11: progressivism. Government solves everything.
18: Yes. Government's your God.
11: That is absolutely right.
18: Or some other sort of
15: political stance as a god, like progressivism.
16: Yeah.
15: You talk about it a lot, just wokeism. I mean, it's a community of some of these people together, and it's like this common goal.
16: Mm-hmm.
15: I mean, that's part of it. But the spiritual sort of language used when in context with the Bible, it scares the crap out of these people. Because they don't understand it. They just want to label everybody as just kooks and to move on.
16: Which is interesting. Why would it scare them if it's just hooey to them? Why would it bother them?
15: It's a good question.
16: Mm.
15: Yes.
16: Because they might be wrong, and they know they probably are, but...
15: Well, don't they pose it as they're going to try to make everyone Christian in America?
16: Yes.
19: Something like that, yeah.
15: I don't ever see that out of Christian people. Like, we want everyone... We're going to make everybody be Christian. You know, you can't do that.
16: No.
15: You have free will. Isn't that what the founders were all about?
16: Mm-hmm.
15: When they were talking about
16: yes.
15: that? Yeah. It is interesting. And this is a person that dated Keith Olbermann.
16: Katie Turner.
19: I always forget about that, yeah.
16: I do, too. I guess I knew it and I forgot it.
15: Yes.
16: Oh, my gosh. Well, she's damaged then.
15: So
16: hanging out with that weirdo for any length of time, yeah.
15: So, yeah, there is that part of it, too. Man, oh, man.
16: Katie Turner and Keith Olbermann. Boy, there's a match made in hell.
15: But it was funny, too, that dude that's trying to make sense of it to say to her, hey, I don't think this is uncommon to use that sort of language, but when you're talking about spiritual battle,
19: Yeah, that's the problem. We have to find something wrong with it.
15: Of course. I don't want to scare you any more than you already are about Ebola, Scott. You know that the Ebola story is out there.
16: We got an update now? What?
15: No, it's that, you know, this American doctor.
16: Mm-hmm.
15: We have it, and then there's others that may or may not have it. You could have it for, you know, 8-9 days before it really shows up.
16: Right.
15: You're not contagious, though, until you actually have the symptoms. It's one of the things that's different as far as Ebola. But as far as treatment, you know, they had that doctor on with Daily Wire News, Dr. Ovon, writes for Forbes and infectious disease, all that stuff, that basically containment is the treatment because there's no cure for
17: right.
15: this strain.
17: For this, you know? It really involves contact tracing, making sure that you look and see who that person has been exposed to and contacting them and potentially isolating them, isolating these patients, making sure that we're increasing our surveillance, testing them. It means for healthcare workers to wear PPE. All these things are critical to help contain the virus. Containing it really is the treatment because there are no treatments for this particular strain. So containment now becomes the fundamental treatment to help, you know, stop and mitigate the spread of this disease.
15: Yeah.
16: Man. There's like words in there that just make
15: yeah. it, again, the chances of it spreading,
16: contact
15: slim.
16: Tracing.
15: Just so you know.
16: PPE and just.
15: Yeah.
16: Just
15: I know.
16: Yeah. Flashback.
15: Man. When I got in this morning, I asked you if you had seen this story, Scott. You said yes. I don't know if David has seen it. That Graham Plattner, the main Democrat Senate candidate?
16: Ugh.
19: Yeah.
15: Do you see the comments that he's made in the past have come out?
19: Well, he's got a weird thing for porta potties. I know that.
15: Oh, buddy.
16: Now, we're on different sides of the aisle with porta potties, Graham and I.
15: You have a fear yeah. of falling
16: yeah.
15: in one.
16: Yeah, he wants to.
15: Yes, he mentioned that every time
16: la, la, la, la, la, la, la, I'm in the porta potty.
15: That yes, it's he. Gosh, I don't even know how you say this.
16: That's how you say it, right there. That's what he claims.
15: Okay, so again, these were explicit comments on social media in the past. Remember when someone a couple of weeks ago said they had so much oppo research on this Graham Plattner that he'd have to move out of the state?
16: Yeah.
19: Yeah.
15: Were they talking about this? Maybe in part?
19: I don't think so. I think there's
15: or is it going to get worse?
19: I think there's another shoe that's going to drop because I think you can try to explain that away as, hey, man, it's, you know, this is just like guy humor. These guys talking about being in the Marine Corps and overseas, all that stuff. You can kind of excuse that part away. I mean, I think more the Nazi tattoo thing is probably a bigger deal breaker for me.
15: Yes. Yeah, that's almost like a given now. Like the guy has a Nazi tattoo.
19: Yeah.
15: Well, he covered it up.
19: Yeah.
16: And I don't know. I don't know if they care.
15: I
16: don't think
15: the thing.
16: They do at all.
15: I mean, imagine if this is 25 years ago.
16: Oh.
15: Yeah. He'd already be out.
19: Oh yeah.
15: But even with this coming out that he has written this in the past, I still have to. I can't say this.
16: Hmm.
18: Every time I sit in a porta, that blue water smell conditioned me.
15: Okay. That's what he said. That was March 2017.
16: Yeah.
18: And then this other thread, I can't even say what the thread says. But he described graffiti of a male as beautiful. What? I can't read that.
16: Well, the
18: I can use like words individually, but not together.
16: Okay.
18: Like engorged.
16: Yeah. Okay.
18: And another one, veiny.
16: Okay.
18: That's.
16: Yeah.
18: You get the idea.
16: I get it. Yeah. Got it.
18: That would be a deal breaker in the past.
16: Well, yes. A deal.
18: Unless you're talking about San Francisco or something. You're talking about Maine here.
15: Yeah.
16: Deal breaker in any. I mean, I'm not getting on his boat. I'm not getting in his car. I'm not. Nothing.
15: I like that boat was the first thing that came to mind.
16: Yeah. Just like, I'm not getting on there.
18: Or his car. Yeah.
16: But
18: unless you got a bunch of Purell or something.
16: The blue water. Yeah. But the blue water. In the porta potty is an aphrodisiac.
18: Yes.
16: What is going on, man?
15: I think in that one it was because sometimes if you're deployed overseas for a long time, you might need some private time. And if you are deployed, you don't get a lot of privacy outside of in the porta john. And I think that's kind of the joke that he was getting at there.
16: Not the blue water was an aphrodisiac.
15: No. It's more like that happened overseas and. Now it's like, that triggers that memory and that alone time.
18: Got it. So it's not like, Scott, he's got...
16: Okay, I thought maybe that's what it was.
18: Like a fish tank with blue water at home in his bedroom or something, just to get him going.
16: Splash a little blue water on you before you go out to date.
15: Do not go to the aquarium with Grand Platter.
16: Hell no. Okay? No, I'm not going across the street with that guy.
18: The other things he said about women, and then he called the Virgin Mary a skank?
16: Yeah, see?
18: Yeah. It's a deal breaker for a lot of people.
16: No wonder Elizabeth Warren loves him. She does.
18: I know.
16: Yeah.
18: That's right. Oh, unbelievable. All right, couple of news updates to get to and the five stories we're watching today straight ahead.

0: Ouch.
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1: 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Jamie Markley, David Van Camp, Scott Robbins. You know what it's time for?
4: Yep.
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9: One, two, three, four, five.
15: All right, number five, a California Republican in Congress filing a bill to force his state to pay back federal loans it took during COVID. California is the only state that has not paid back the loans that were part of a program to help prop up state unemployment systems.
16: You got to pay your bills, folks. You got to pay up.
15: During COVID, because of all the lockdowns, you had more people unemployed, and they needed the extra cash. The government said, yes, you got to pay it back. California said, no, we don't want to. Number four, Republican Senator Bill Cassidy. Well, he lost his seat to a primary challenger that was supported by President Trump. Well, he is now refusing to vote for President Trump's ballroom security funding, because that's just what he does now.
17: Go home to mommy.
15: Number three, a big deal in the Republican Senate primary in Texas. Early voting underway, and President Trump has endorsed Texas Attorney General Ken Paxton over incumbent Senator John Cornyn. The big deal breaker seems to be John Cornyn's inability to help get voter ID passed.
4: Yeah.
15: Like,
18: well, they
4: good.
18: Him, yeah.
15: Gave him plenty of time to help work something out. You know, he's got a lot of influence in the Senate, we're told. And he says, all right, well, I'm out. And he told Texas Republicans, go vote for Ken Paxton.
4: Cornyn has a proven conservative record.
15: Sure he does. number two, more than 130 suspected deaths have now been linked to the Ebola outbreak in the Democratic Republic of Congo, with over 500 suspected cases reported so far. And then number one, President Trump saying that after the UAE, Saudi Arabia, and Qatar asked him to, he has agreed to hold off on the planned military attack of Iran, which was scheduled to begin today. He said he was within an hour of making the final call, and then he said, you know what, serious negotiations are underway now, and so we're going to hold off on that for now.
4: All right. You know, there's different entertainment news that comes out there. We don't cover a ton of it, but every once in a while there's something that might pique your interest. Do you see this Pamela Anderson story?
18: No.
4: Because for a while it was said she was dating Liam Neeson. People thought, oh, that's pretty sweet. And who knows, it's the National Enquirer saying that Pamela is making room for love in her life again, and that she's been seen with Tom Cruise.
18: Oh, no. I don't believe that.
4: You don't believe it?
18: No.
4: Okay. Why is that, by the way? Why do you not believe it?
18: I don't know. I think she's way too much woman for Tom Cruise.
15: Is that a short joke?
18: It can take it either way, I suppose, yeah. But I just think he's...
4: He usually goes younger.
18: He does, and I don't know. I can't see that happening. She's cleaned up her image a lot, though. So,
4: oh, very much.
18: I see Liam Neeson before I do Tom Cruise.
4: Yeah, who knows, man?
18: Yeah.
4: It used to be like, I don't know. She's still got Tommy Lee's kids. This is the Markley, Van Camp, and Robbins Show.
18: Yeah, once you got that Tommy Lee tattoo on you, man, well, it's hard.
4: It's, you know.
18: Yeah. It's like, very difficult.
4: I'm going to have to go to the birthday party.
18: Yeah.
4: And there's T-Bone there. I don't know if I want to be hanging
18: with that
4: all afternoon.
18: I can't deal.
4: You know?
18: I can't. I love you, and you're great and all, but no thanks.
4: But those are adult kids. It's not like they were little kids.
18: Yeah. You still got to run into him.
4: I know. It wasn't like Kid Rock back in the day when he marries Pamela Anderson, and those boys were still, like, in the house.
18: Right.
4: Well, you remember, and then they got in a fight. Those two, Tommy Lee and Kid Rock.
18: Kid Rock.
4: Yeah. Kid Rock punched him. Oh, yeah. It just seems like a lot of insanity.
18: Yeah, you want to bring Liam Neeson in on that, do you? Or Tom Cruise?
4: I have a specific set of skills. That sort of thing. News update, watch your story coming right up.

0: 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Thanks to Aspen Sound, McDonald's, Bobby Combs RV Center, ICCU, Royal Business Systems, Findlay Downtown Toyota Spokane, and Clark's Diamond Jewelers for helping make this year's Christmas Wish Golf Tournament at the Coeur d'Alene Resort Golf Course another sold-out success.
1: ABC News, I'm Wayne Cabot. It's all the talk at the Capitol today. Spending taxpayer money to compensate Trump allies who claim to have been unfairly prosecuted. Acting AG Todd Blanche getting an earful on Capitol Hill from this hearing.
2: Yesterday, you created a $1.8 billion slush fund to dole out taxpayer dollars to the president's supporters, including those who attacked this Capitol on January 6th. That is pure theft of public funds.
1: Maryland Democratic Senator Chris Van Hollen. In Texas Senate race, President Trump just endorsed Ken Paxton on primary day itself. There in five other states, an American missionary doctor, Peter Stafford, has tested positive for Ebola in Central Africa. Dr. Scott Myrie is one of the doctor's colleagues.
3: He put himself unknowingly at risk by doing surgery on a very sick patient who ended up probably dying from Ebola.
1: 131 deaths so far. This is ABC News.
4: Did somebody turn off the lights?
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8: One arm, two arms, take off.
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7: The Markley Van Camp and Robbins Show, Jamie Markley, David Van Camp, Scott Robbins. So Mark Cuban teaming up with Trump. This is kind of wild, and it didn't get a whole lot of publicity, really. I mean, certainly not in legacy media.
8: No.
7: Because I guess that would be a win for Trump. And what, they would have to admit that Mark Cuban is okay working with Hitler or something?
8: Well, yeah, I mean, they'd press Mark Cuban on it, I'm sure. But
7: well,
8: they haven't yet, but they will.
7: So the administration teams up with Cost Plus Drugs, that's Cuban's company, to bring Americans hundreds of drugs at much lower direct-to-consumer costs through Trump RX. This was Cuban talking about it.
9: Hey, Mr. President, I think other than you, I've been the biggest proponent of TrumpRx.com. And the reason for that is Republicans want cheaper drugs, independents want cheaper drugs, Democrats want cheaper drugs, and together, I think we're going to do something special. What makes Cost Plus Drugs different is that when you click through TrumpRx to our site, not only will you see a great price, but you'll see our actual cost and that we only market up 15%. And what makes this incredible, Mr. President, all the volume and all the people that are going to come from the site, as our volumes go up, our costs go down, which means we'll be ending up charging less to people over a period of time. So this is a special announcement. This is a special partnership. 559 of those drugs are ours, so we're really excited to be part of this. Thank you so much for having me. And I'll turn it over to Chris Klump.
7: So what are your thoughts on that?
10: Well, I think it's good, and if the consumer benefits from it, that's great. I think what's really funny is that all I heard after he said, and the reason I talk about it almost as much as you do is because, and I just filled in the blank as, because I'm going to make a crap ton of money off of this.
7: Yeah.
10: But, hey, man, again, if he's able to help provide a service to people that people need or people want, and it saves them money, I don't care if he makes another few billion dollars.
8: Do you think this will push the drug stores, the Walgreens and of the CVS's of the world, to have to compete at a level where their drug prices might come down a lot too?
10: Well,
8: is that a possibility?
10: I don't know, because the prescriptions that I get, if I have to go in and actually do it, and like insurance is more than, they run it through like GoodRx and things.
8: Yes,
10: like
8: get GoodRx all the time. Yeah,
10: I don't think they're in a position, they're not really the ones who are setting those prices of the drugs.
7: Yeah.
10: So they don't have to.
8: No, I understand that. It's like gas station owners, but I just wonder in competitive markets, if you increase the competition.
7: Yeah,
8: does the consumer win all the way around? I mean, you know, so.
7: Well, it's a crazy system.
11: where you have health insurance,
8: yeah,
11: and you have a prescription through a doctor, and then through insurance, you're still paying more than using the good RX coupon.
8: Yeah. Oh, I constantly, every day, almost all the time when I...
11: All of us.
8: Yeah.
11: Yeah.
8: I mean, I what very rarely it? Bother. Yeah. And a lot of insurance, too, is mail order, and, you know, that can be hit or miss sometimes. And
11: well, yeah.
8: You know, it's just, yeah, the good RX thing. Somebody's going to have to explain to me the business model there, because I'm still trying to wrap my head around that one.
11: We've attempted to explain that before.
8: I know, and it's tough.
11: For you, you mean?
8: Yeah, for me, yeah.
11: Why do you look confused, Dave?
10: Isn't it mostly like ad revenue, yeah, or something like that?
8: It's got to be ad revenue,
11: yeah,
8: right?
11: Yeah.
8: Yeah, I guess.
11: Yeah.
8: I'm in favor of it. I like it.
11: Yes.
8: I'll wear their hat or T-shirt or whatever they want me to wear.
12: Yes.
11: But, I mean, I think it's fair in a couple of weeks. How do they make money? Is what you will say off
8: air. I'm always amazed by that when I go in there. And it's like significant a lot of times.
11: Oh, sure.
8: You know, I mean, significant.
11: Yes.
10: I think it's funny. I have one, I don't have it anymore, but I had one prescription where without insurance, it was going to be like $2,000 for a 90-day supply, right?
11: Yep.
10: And then with insurance, it was all the way down to $180. And then, yeah, GoodRx comes in and they're like, that'll be $4.50 or, right, something like that. It's like, well, and then I, right, do turn into Scott and I'm like, well,
11: yes,
10: wait a minute, somebody's ripping somebody off, right? Like,
8: yes. Oh, yeah. I've had the same thing happen to me, David. I know exactly what you mean.
11: Yes.
8: When you go in there and say, okay, I'm going to pick up this, and this, and they'll bring it up, and they start to ring it, and all of a sudden, mm-hmm, it's like, that's $347. What? Yeah. Oh, you want it through GoodRx? No, I'd like to pay the $347.
10: Yeah.
8: I'd rather, yeah, pay more. I'm sure they're better pills.
11: Yeah.
8: No, gosh, dang.
11: Yeah. Of course, been a few updates on the tragic shooting in San Diego yesterday. Three people dead, and then the two that were doing the shooting killed themselves, apparently.
8: Yeah, they did.
11: And we're finding out some more about them, but not everything. Is there any updates there, David?
10: Not really, because there's been sort of the rumor mill going around that, like, some classmates of theirs in high school said they were, like, a couple. One of them was trans. And, I mean, they had the photo, I don't know if you saw it, of they had a gas can out. The cops had taken it out of the vehicle that they were in.
11: Okay.
10: And it had the SS logo on it.
8: Mm-hmm.
10: That's an odd thing to put on a gas can of all things. But I mean, an odd thing to put on anything. But
8: yeah,
10: I don't know. Something
11: shooting
10: just
11: at the Islamic Center, and they said there, yeah, was anti-Islam writings,
10: yeah,
11: in the car, but not a whole lot of other details. And, you know, like watching the coverage this morning, I'm thinking to myself, this is curious. And that was before, you know, sort of the rumor was getting really hot as far as, okay, is this a trans situation or not?
10: Yeah.
8: Let this cool for a while, yeah.
10: Yeah, from what I've gathered here, that one of the shooters had been online only for school for a while.
11: Mm-hmm.
10: And that kind of does track with a profile of just down some really dark rabbit holes online.
11: And yeah.
10: So I just think it's the coverage of this has been weird, and usually when that happens, it's because there is something else that maybe people in, I don't know, mainstream press don't want to talk about.
8: Yeah.
11: That's what I'm curious
10: until
11: about.
10: It's like, yeah, because
8: first thing I thought, yeah.
11: Were you thinking when you got up today that you're going to hear a lot of MAGA talk and white supremacy like that?
10: Yeah, I was, and I haven't seen any of it. I
11: mean, which leads you to believe it could be
8: they're sitting
11: the
8: on a
11: other
8: story they want to pop, and they are, yeah, waiting to do it. Yeah,
11: or they've got information and they're like, oh, let's just not even talk about it.
8: Well, you can't bury this forever. I mean, it's
11: they do.
8: I know.
11: If it's information they don't want,
8: man,
11: the news consumer to know, they just don't do it. I mean, I don't know how many times we've even had side bets. Hey, will ABC cover this tomorrow?
10: Yeah.
11: And you know, to your surprise, you're like, holy cow, how did they not cover that story? It's kind of wild. All right, it's that time. We do it a couple of times a day. Go around the table. It may not be the biggest story out there, but it caught your attention. David, what's your story here?
10: I just saw this, and it's something a little bit positive. It's from a writer. His name is Brad Lemley. And, you know, a lot of times it's easy to get stuck in the doom loop online, like everything's falling apart, etc. He just wrote, there's a huge positive to modern life that gets very little press. Nice. And he mentions, he goes through this problem that he had, a 2009 Toyota the auxiliary port, where you plug in your phone or your headphones or whatever, that went out about a year ago. Well, he hopped on YouTube and saw this young guy explaining how to fix it. And he goes, it's not obvious. It's easy to do once you figure it out, but it's just kind of counterintuitive how you take apart that particular part of the dashboard, et cetera. He goes, there are dozens of videos actually showing how to do this exactly thing. He goes, if this had happened in 1995, I would have just lived with it, right? But, you know, you get the replacement auxiliary jack available from Amazon. You got video of the simple but not obvious fix. He goes, I've done this dozens of times. Replace the control panel of my dishwasher. Replace the ice maker in the fridge. Fix the wonky sanding head on my drill press. All that. He goes, it's no exaggeration to say billions of fixes and skill upgrades have been performed worldwide that would not have been performed if it weren't for the instruction that's freely given peer-to-peer on YouTube. He goes, just take a moment to be happy about this.
11: That is so true, dude.
10: The busted item keeps performing rather than going to the landfill. The person learning and doing the fix gains a sense of mastery and saves money. It's an unmixed blessing. Stop doom scrolling. Think of what's busted in your house. Find the YouTube video on how to fix it and fix it. And that is so true, dude. There are so many things I have learned, especially when I became a first-time homeowner in like 6 years or 7 years ago. There are so many things I've learned since then, and it all comes down to finding some dude named Jethro or something on YouTube.
11: Yes. Fix a toilet that way. The garage door, a number of different things, YouTube. It's true. And David, you're pretty handy. I am not. So it's not just for the handy people that YouTube benefits. It's even for the dolts.
8: My wife uses it a lot for things. Yeah.
11: I thought for a second you were going to say, it has even helped me. And you're like, no, my wife doesn't.
10: Yeah, she doesn't do it.
8: She's like, I just look it up on YouTube.
11: Yeah, yeah, exactly.
8: She does.
11: All right, Scotty, what do you got for what you're
8: saying? Karen Bass making the rounds right now because the heat is on in this mayoral race going on in Los Angeles, right? And she was on MS Snow over the weekend. And the question came up with Jonathan Capehart. What are you going to focus on? What are you going to do in the second term that you were unable to accomplish in the first term? Now, you would think, just because it's Los Angeles, what comes to mind almost immediately would certainly be rebuilding L.A. after the wildfires.
11: Sure.
8: That would certainly be top of the mind. If not that, affordability would be on the top of the mind with a lot of people. Homeless issues going on.
11: Sure.
8: Nah. She said, well, let me tell you, just one of the many things that I haven't completed yet, and that is copper wire theft that's been going on in L.A. What? She highlighted that she rolled out a plan to install 60,000 solar lights to move away from copper wiring. We're installing a couple of hundred solar lights a month, she said. She seeks reflection after facing scrutiny, after handling all these other things, but that's top of the mind because people need to feel safe in their neighborhoods. It's always about spending more money on something, isn't it?
11: Yeah.
8: Copper wiring is top of mind. Damn planet blew up in L.A. You got a homeless thing out of control. You've got prices out of control. Everything is raging. And you're worried about copper wiring? Sit down.
11: For my story, I think I'm going to go with the sandwich routine. As David started with something positive, piece of bread, Scott has the negative meat.
8: That's what I do.
11: And I will bring the top of the positive sandwich.
8: Okay.
11: The other piece of bread. That's what I'm going to attempt to do.
8: Let's have a nice positive sandwich.
11: Well, I saw the speech, and I'm not familiar with Ella Langley, but I know she won ton of awards at the ACM Country Music Awards the other night.
8: Right? Ton of them, yeah.
11: And her song, Choosing Texas, is now number one on the Billboard Hot 100 for 10 weeks in a row.
8: Wow.
11: Which is remarkable. Her song, Be Her, is also at number two. Like, big deal. Man. And she was thanking all these women the other night when she won her award, and I just thought it was pretty nice.
12: I'm trying to get to say something, but I can't. Today I was having a strange day. I don't know what it is about awards, but I have strange days in the mornings here. And I walked right into Lainey's room, and I just got emotional, and she hugged me, wrapped me up, and started praying for me. And then all of a sudden, here comes Miranda Lambert in her little pink hat. And I would not be standing up here without just the encouragement of so many women. Kelsey, thank you so much for loving on me. Thank you, Jesus, for letting me do this for a living. Thank you. Thank you to the women. I would not be standing up here without that, so thank you.
11: Can you imagine if that was the Oscars?
8: This is why it's the number one, you know, most listened to music in the country. Country music.
11: Yeah,
8: as far as concerts, as far as everything else. Yeah, it's just,
11: like, that was so sweet.
8: It's like traditionally
11: do you know anybody else
8: thing. No.
11: Entertainment that has that.
10: No.
11: Yeah.
8: No.
11: And they haven't outlawed guitars, which is nice.
8: No, that's where all the guitars went.
11: It seems.
10: Yeah. I agree. Yeah. By the way, the unauthorized biography of Scott Robbins is going to be called Negative Meat.
8: We're signing copies of Barnes & Noble.
11: Negative Meat in the sandwich.
8: We're going to give away free sandwiches.
11: Yeah. A news update and Nimrod's in the news coming up.

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0: The monthly Van Camp and Robin show. You know, if you're trying to get a good night's sleep and you're just not getting it, and you're taking, you know, a lot of the right steps of trying not to have caffeine late in the day or too much blue light right before you go to bed, or watching intense crime shows, so you don't want to do that, pumping up the adrenaline. You've done all that, and you're still not getting a good night's sleep. 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
1: Well, you know, the Supreme Court, of course, curtailed, rolled back racially drawn congressional maps. They said you can't really do that. That's not legal. That's unconstitutional. Mm-hmm. Well, now the NAACP is calling on black student athletes to boycott Southern colleges because of redistricting that's going on, saying you can't support these universities at all in these places. So if you want to get that sweet NIL money from, I don't know, Bama or whatever, you should sacrifice that because we're throwing a hissy fit.
0: I can't imagine.
1: No.
0: Nobody's These guys are going to listen to that at all.
1: They're not going. They don't. No.
0: I mean, the NAACP.
1: It's a joke.
0: It has become a joke.
2: Used to stand for something. That was very important.
0: Yes.
2: Mm-hmm.
0: But anymore.
2: Everything else gets hijacked.
0: Oh, yeah.
2: Ideology.
0: All right, we got to get to Nimrods. Here we go.
3: When the going gets tough.
4: Damn it, this is too hard.
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4: I love the poorly educated.
0: All right. Nimrods in the News. We go to Davison Township, Michigan. You know, it's senior pranking season.
2: Oh, yeah.
0: Some pranks are really good. Some pranks are really stupid.
2: Mm-hmm. Give a stupid one here?
0: Oh, yeah.
2: Okay.
0: So, there was suspicious activity in the neighborhood. And somebody calls 911. Hey, there's something going on here. Don't know what it is. So, officer responds. And thinking he might be dealing with an act of burglary, part of the senior prank with this kid is having a water gun jump

0: driving up out of nowhere and then squirting the officer. Well, the officer sees gun, he draws on him, and in a split second decides not to shoot. The police chief said, incredible resistance. He could have shot him.
1: Wow.
0: Stupid prank, and that's Nimrod to the news.
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7: From ABC News, I'm Wayne Cabot. People who were prosecuted for the January 6th attack at the Capitol, including those convicted of attacking police officers, could be eligible for taxpayer payouts from a $1.8 billion compensation fund. ABC's Alex Mallon has more about the fund created by the president to drop his lawsuit against the IRS.
8: The judge actually pointedly said that there was in no way a settlement that was signed off on or regulated and overseen by a judge. Blanche has repeatedly deflected. He said that this will be overseen by a commission that will consist of 4 people that he appoints, as well as 1 person that they will appoint in conjunction with Senate Majority Leader John Thune. But we heard Thune on the Hill earlier today saying that he is not a fan of this fund.
7: The president is said to be meeting today in the Situation Room to plot the next moves in the Iran war at the construction site for his ballroom. President Trump told one reporter that he came very close to ordering more strikes on Iran this week.
9: I was an hour away. We were all set to go. You're talking about yesterday.
10: Yes.
9: We were going to be striking very, it would have been happening right now.
7: The U.S. was part of a joint operation with Nigeria to take out Islamic State fighters there. The military saying the operation has killed 175 fighters. President Trump has finally made an endorsement in the Texas Senate race, with the primary voting underway today. ABC's Jim Ryan reports from Dallas.
11: The battle between incumbent Senator John Cornyn and his challenger, Texas Attorney General Ken Paxton, has been bitter and it's been personal. But after he cast his own early ballot in the May 26th election today in Austin, Cornyn was asked whether he expected the endorsement of the party's standard bearer.
12: I think that ship has probably sailed.
11: Now President Trump has made it official, posting that Ken Paxton has my complete and total endorsement. The winner of next Tuesday's runoff will face Democrat James Tallarico in November. Jim Ryan, ABC News, Dallas.
7: Wall Street, the Dow down 100 points. 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
2: China is right now welcoming Vladimir Putin days after hosting President Trump. Here's ABC national security analyst Mick Mulroy.
3: I think President Putin really wanted to get there as quickly as possible. Obviously, he views a relationship with China as absolutely pivotal. Those two countries believe they're a main pillar in the new multipolar world, as I'd like to say. And so he wants to really shore up that alliance and make sure there was no separation, if you will, from the President Trump's visit to Beijing.
2: Con Ed is investigating the death of a 56-year-old Westchester County woman who fell 10 feet down an open manhole in New York City. She had just stepped out of an SUV in Midtown. No construction was going on at the time, and the manhole cover was found about 15 feet away from the opening. Lyft is blocking a driver in Florida who charged a customer a $75 fee over spilled food and drinks, but it was a scam. The driver sent a doctored photo after picking up his teenage daughters from the beach in Boca Raton. The dad, Bert Gore, telling ABC affiliate WPBF, he confronted one of his daughters about that.
4: She goes, "Dad, that's AI. 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
2: That's the logo for Google's AI.
4: If you're not paying attention to this and, you know, you're getting charged $75, I mean, you know, it can really add up. 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
2: Dad learned his lesson. 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
14: 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Jamie Markley, David Van Camp, Scott Robbins. Did you know we're going to lose our republic? And there's a certain someone that's done winning arguments, and that someone would be Gavin Newsom.
15: Ah! He's done winning arguments?
14: Yes.
15: Well, you have to win one before you could be done with it, right?
16: Well, maybe he's just acknowledging that he can't win arguments, so he's not even going to try anymore.
15: You know, David, that's closer to the truth, I'm sure.
14: Well,
15: I'm done winning
14: arguments. He's speaking at the Center for American Progress. Strong words, kids.
17: We have to win. It's all on the line. You just got to win. I'm done winning arguments. With all due respect to the niceties, it feels good, but we're going to lose our republic. Again, the Founding Fathers did not live and die for this moment. I can't celebrate July 4th, the best of Roman Republic and Greek democracy, co-equal branches of government, you know. Popular sovereignty, the rule of law, not at the time where it's the rule of Don. And if it hasn't dawned on you, I remember was spending 90 minutes with Trump in the Oval Office, and I think he honestly thought everything was his. He was showing me the declaration, his declaration. It's a prize. White House. A corruption story happening on our watch.
7: With that, California in the state of what it is right now.
16: Dude. Done winning arguments. Really?
7: Okay. Yes.
16: Uh-huh. You had a major historic wildfire not that long ago, and your state ran out of water in the fire hydrants.
7: Correct. That's right.
16: Okay.
15: And an exodus from that state rivaled only by Illinois.
16: Yeah.
15: I mean, people aren't hanging around.
7: Oh, no. No.
15: They're taking their business because you've demonized anybody who has gotten rich in California.
7: I know the word gaslight gets used a lot.
15: Sure.
7: That is a great example of just gaslighting people.
15: Man, that bench is awfully thin.
7: Mm-hmm. It sure seems to be so.
15: Wow.
7: Yes. Meanwhile, another Democrat to hear from is Hakeem the Dream, David.
16: Yes, the top Democrat in the House of Representatives. He's ready to go scorched earth on these MAGA Republicans because apparently Democrats have been playing too nice over the last 10 years.
7: Okay.
11: I guess part of how we as House Democrats view this moment, either MAGA extremists are going to break the country or we're going to break them. And our goal is to break them. We will defeat them. We have to beat them electorally, and then we have to break their spirit because of the extremism that's being unleashed on the American people. That's completely and totally unacceptable.
7: What extremism are you speaking of?
15: Right. There's no specifics there.
16: Yeah.
7: He does. Are you talking because you didn't get the 10-1 in Virginia?
16: I guess.
7: With the gerrymandering?
15: We have mad about that.
16: We have to break their spirits. Dang, man.
15: Oh, he's inflammatory as hell these days.
16: We will take their women, and we will plunder their villages, and we will salt their fields.
15: Right. Yeah, exactly. Yes.
7: You and what army?
16: Yeah, right.
15: He definitely wants to be known as the tough guy.
7: I got to believe in their focus grouping is that we want a fighter.
15: We need fighters who talks it too. You got, because you can't do anything else about it, but just talk about it.
16: And the best part is it's not really working among the people they're trying to impress. Like, they're just listening to the worst. They're trying to appeal to the worst people in their base.
7: Yes.
16: And they still hate him. I didn't realize until Ron DeSantis pointed it out that the people he's trying to appeal to right there, they call him Apak Shakur, which I'm not on the side of these wannabe jihadist communists,
7: so,
16: but that's at least clever. I'll give them that.
7: Yes.
16: Okay?
7: Yes. Yeah. Well, it sounds like, and I forget that, she looks like a witch herself, that ugly white chick. She's got the big podcast.
16: Oh, yeah.
7: She used to be a reality person.
16: Lady, the rock slide face lady, yeah. Jennifer Welch, I think is her name.
7: That's, yes.
15: Rock slide
7: face. It is like they are trying to impress her.
16: Yeah. Yes.
7: Like, well, we got to appear tough to her somehow, some way.
16: Yeah.
7: She's a nut.
16: And she hates Hakeem Jeffries.
7: Oh, that's right.
16: She hates
7: him. He doesn't
16: him.
7: Do enough.
16: Yeah.
7: Yes. Yeah. So there you go, the state of the left. Again, what ideas to improve lives? What do you got?
15: Yeah. The hate Trump thing only goes so far.
7: That's all they got.
15: Yeah, that's it. You're still not telling me how you're going to handle things, no.
7: Yeah. And you also have a clip of Jacob Frey, the mayor of Minneapolis?
16: The mayor of Minneapolis, and he's still talking about ICE and deportations of criminal illegal aliens.
7: Oh, my gosh.
12: Okay. ICE is not just the federal police force that he's developed. It is his. And there's a historical analog here, which is the SS. The SS was unaccountable to the parliament. They answered only to Hitler. ICE, also, once they get the funding and have these massive increases to the extent that it's larger than the FBI, they largely don't need approvals from the congressional body. It is very much Donald Trump's force.
7: That's all we got. Okay. You know, it's not that hard as far as everything with ICE. Just don't break the law.
15: That's all.
16: Well, pretty much, yeah.
7: We have laws. People break the laws. Then you have to pay for it. And again, it's been over it a million times, it feels like. They said from the get-go, we want the hardened criminals first here illegally. Help us out. We can go into the jails. We can get them. But if you force us into the neighborhoods, other people are going to get caught up. The people you want to keep here.
16: Yeah. Mm-hmm.
7: And they'll go, too. We told you.
13: We're a sanctuary city with my pedal pushers.
16: Yeah.
7: Okay. And then it happens. And then, well, this is like Nazi Germany. No, it is not.
15: Just give me an example of one sanctuary city that's actually improved since they proclaimed themselves sanctuary.
16: Yeah.
15: In terms of employment, in terms of prices coming down, in terms of anything, anything positive, crime down, anywhere, anywhere, hello?
7: Some rich white people felt better about themselves.
15: Yeah, at their cocktail parties, yeah.
7: Mm-hmm.
15: They don't care about any of the things I just mentioned.
7: Outside of that, I don't have an answer for you.
15: No, I mean, it'd be different. No. You could say, look, see?
7: Yeah.
15: It's two different examples of what this has done for our city. No.
7: Can't. Yeah.
15: Well, speaking, because there aren't any.
7: Speaking of L.A., Christopher Rufo had a piece today talking about more than half of L.A.'s homeless are not from L.A.
16: Well,
7: the old magnet effect. We talked about that 100 times, too.
15: Yeah,
7: we talked about it with Portland.
15: I have maintained if I'm going to be homeless, it ain't going to be in a Midwestern or Eastern city.
16: Mm-mm.
15: No way. I'm going somewhere where I can live on the beach or on the streets, and it's going to be nice and warm.
7: Yes.
15: That's my homeless plan.
7: Yeah.
16: Some people choose. Some people plan for retirement.
15: Yeah.
16: Scott Robbins plans for living on the streets.
15: Keeping all the cardboard boxes. Yeah, I'm heading to Florida, heading to California, heading somewhere.
16: Heading California way.
15: Yeah.
7: Well, I don't think you get quite the treatment in Florida that you do in California.
15: Probably not. So probably California would be better for me.
7: Yeah.
15: As a homeless boy from the Midwest.
7: I would think so.
15: Uh-huh.
7: Yeah. Well, and the city leaders, they do, just like Rufo said, have made elaborate promises about managing the homeless problem. But then, you know, they don't do it. All they do is attract more.
15: Right.
7: And again, that one ad was crazy against Spencer Pratt.
15: Yep.
7: Saying, well, he wants these drug addict homeless people to go through treatment. How dare he try to help them that way? Just give them their drugs.
16: Give them their drugs and put them in an apartment, you know? Well,
15: Karen Bass wants to fix their teeth.
7: Oh, yeah. Yeah, because the meth heads, they lose their teeth.
15: Yeah, and they're unemployable at that point.
7: Got to have common sense dental care.
15: Yeah. I think you're unemployable if you're barking at people, too, when they go by.
7: Well, we can't do shock collars. We're not going to do that.
15: No. But, I mean, what are we doing here?
7: Maybe that's the
15: I mean, fixing the teeth is so far down on the totem pole on how to fix this. Yeah.
7: Yes. By the way, this is not, like, huge news at all, but it surprised a lot of people, and some people think this is rigged. Okay? Did you see the whole pizza survey as far as the chains?
15: Did
7: you see it, David?
16: I have not, no.
7: America's favorite pizza chain.
15: Yeah.
7: Because when they ask people, hey, what's your favorite pizza? A lot of times it's a local place people will name.
15: Yeah.
7: But as far as the chain goes, America's favorite, what would you guess it to be, David?
16: It's going to be something crazy like Papa John's, or not Papa John's, Domino's, isn't it?
7: Domino's was second.
16: Okay.
7: Papa John's was third. It's Pizza Hut.
16: Pizza Hut. Huh? No one out pizzas the Hut.
7: That's what they say. I hear people rip on Pizza Hut a lot. Do you, Scott?
15: I used to, and there aren't that many Pizza Huts around us anymore.
7: There's some.
15: I think there's only one that I can think of.
7: It's pretty. I guess it's pizza, man. I don't care. It's all good.
15: Well, they're redesigning these restaurants to have that nostalgic feel to it again.
7: Yes.
15: Like taking you back to your days in high school when you had dates there, right?
7: Yeah, that sort of thing.
15: Yeah.
7: But I was surprised with all the negativity. People actually do like it.
16: Yeah, I think
7: it was interesting.
16: I always, when I order, I got to get light sauce because sometimes they overdo it on the sauce, and it's just like squirting out all over the place when you take a bite.
15: That's weird. I like a lot of sauce.
7: Yeah, it's all your preference,
15: sauce guy.
7: And then it was followed by Little Caesars. Let me ask you this. Okay, so Little Caesars, depending on where you're at, it used to be like the $5 pizza, $7, whatever, right? Some places, your pizza, it could be like $23, like say for a large, right? Does it ever compute in your head? Man, it's better than Little Caesars. But is it $16 better?
16: Oh, dude, I'm a Little Caesars evangelist. I think, dude, it's pretty good. Especially when you talk bang for your buck. Dude, you can get out of there under $20 with like three pizzas.
15: Now, getting back to what you were saying, though, I think most people, wherever they live, there's always five or six different locally owned joints that they love.
7: Yeah. Oh, yeah.
15: Way before the chain things.
7: Yeah. And a lot of times you feel better about supporting the local place, even though it's more expensive.
15: I've had Casey's Pizza. I like it.
16: Yeah, it's pretty good. Yeah.
7: Don't underestimate Casey's Pizza.
15: I don't.
7: My family used to be like, Casey's Pizza. And then I bring it in.
15: Yeah.
7: They're like, okay. Yeah. All right. Yeah, that is actually pretty good.
15: Some magic in that. I don't know what it is. But
7: yeah. I knew a dude that worked at a Casey's. And we were kind of saying, it really isn't that good. He was like, you have to come. Seriously.
15: Yeah, try it.
7: And I was like, yeah.
15: Yeah.
7: He's right about that.
15: Unpaid endorsement, by the way.
7: Yeah. Dude, we're not getting anything.
15: I'll always go to the local guys first. That's where I go first.
7: Yeah.
15: But if I'm going by a Casey's, I'm going to stop. Get a slice.
7: Now, from your days in Top 40 and being a part of all the Payola stuff and the benefiting from that, is this one of those things when the segment's over, you're going to call every local Casey's and say, hey, we hit you today. Said good things. How about a little something?
15: Well, yeah, a couple of free slices.
7: Is that what you're going to go for?
16: The breakfast pizza? That's good eating. Man.
15: Yeah, it is good eating. That's good, too. That's really good eating.
7: All right. Okay, got to get to a news update and the five stories we're watching today. Straight ahead.

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21: Jamie Martin, David Van Camp, Scott Robbins, and the five stories we're watching today.
22: Number five, the NAACP is calling on black student athletes to boycott Southern colleges after the Supreme Court decided to come out and say, yeah, actually drawing up congressional districts based on race alone is illegal. And, you've got the redistricting effort underway in many of those states. So the NAACP is telling young black athletes to not take advantage of the NIL money because we want to throw a temper tantrum.
23: No kidding.
22: Number four, a big deal in the Republican Senate primary in Texas. Early voting underway, and President Trump has endorsed Texas Attorney General Ken Paxton over incumbent Senator John Cornyn. The big deal breaker for Cornyn seemed to have been his inability to get the voter ID passed, also not budging really on the whole filibuster issue.
23: What's the polling look like there?
22: You throw that stuff out there, don't you?
23: I do. I didn't know if you knew that off the top of your head or not.
22: So I think it's pretty close. But
3: it was pretty tight the last I saw. Yeah. It was like within 3 points.
22: I mean, I can look that up just for you. I'll be your personal Google machine if you want.
4: It's all right. I just figured you would know. I mean, I don't know. I just threw it out. Okay.
22: What's the square root of 348?
4: All right, now that's
22: you get it. All right, it's like there are some that are where Cornyn's up by one Remington poll has Paxton up by 11. Nobody really knows what's going to happen. Number three, more than 130 suspected deaths have now been linked to the Ebola outbreak in the Democratic Republic of Congo, with over 500 suspected cases reported so far. Number two, Trump says that after the UAE, Saudi Arabia, and Qatar asked him to, he has agreed to hold off on the planned military attack of Iran, which was scheduled for today. It says that serious negotiations are now taking place. And then number one, the New York Times, the failing New York Times, is reporting, well, actually, they called it off because the Pentagon did not want resumption of strikes as Iran grew more effective at tracking U.S. air operations. I'm calling BS on that.
3: Yeah.
22: That is total nonsense. But
3: right anyway, there with you.
22: Those are the top five stories that we are watching today. 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
3: Speaking of Texas, did you hear about this 10-year-old entrepreneur from Texas named Ernesto? He saved his money by doing chores to buy his own 3D printer and set up his own home workshop.
22: Yeah.
3: Now he's building his own business where he designs and prints keychains and whistles, can openers, and stuff meant to help people dealing with anxiety, stress, and ADHD.
4: Wow, can openers, huh?
3: Yes.
4: Hmm.
3: The 3D printer technology is crazy.
22: Oh, it is. My nephew has one, and it is crazy how you can just like kind of take a picture of something, put it through whatever program he's got, and boom. You know, it can take a little while to get that thing all printed out, but it is really impressive.
3: Yeah. Something, man. So these people, you know, different comments online. You're in this dead-end job you've been complaining about a long time. This 10-year-old kid figured out a way to start something on the side.
22: And then he'll really be...
3: Yeah, that's pretty good. I never thought of that.
22: Then he'll really, really be in the money when he figures out how to 3D print guns.
3: Oh, boy. Ah! Cue the outrage. Yes. Also happen to see a piece. This is from the Epic Times. Five conversations every couple needs to have for a stronger marriage.
4: Oh, boy.
3: What are you saying, Scott?
4: Boy. No, I'm just go ahead.
3: You don't?
4: I'll just be over here listening.
3: What do you mean? You don't care to know what the conversation
4: I'd love to
3: be?
4: Know. I want to know, yes.
3: Well, I don't know that we have time for that
4: now.
3: This is the Markley Van Camp and Robin Show. You really don't want to do that, do you?
4: It means I got to hold through the break?
3: We don't have to do it. I just happen to see it.
4: Oh, I think we should do it. Yeah, I think it could be very helpful for people, including myself, Jamie. And I'm always here for the educational opportunities.
22: I'm so nervous right
4: this
22: now.
4: This show provides me. I don't know. I'm going to probably find four things on there that I'm not doing.
3: No, it's conversations. It's you need to do.
4: Conversations I'm not having. I don't know. Maybe. Who knows?
3: Is there some sort of guilt that just comes out of
4: nowhere? No, it's not that. It's just, you know, I'm sure that I'm lax in a lot of areas, and I'm going to find out how many coming up.
22: Well, you know, number three is about a conversation about putting up your Funko Pop dolls.
3: It could be.
4: I don't believe that's getting in there.
3: You haven't been able to put them up yet, right?
4: No, they're not up yet.
3: Oh, do you want them up?
4: I would say eventually, yeah.
3: We'll break that down. News update and the Robin's Trifecta coming up.

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2: Will you commit that none of this money will go to President Trump's campaign donors?
3: I am not committing to anything beyond the settlement agreement itself.
1: Acting Attorney General Todd Blanche dodging questions from Senator Chris Coons about a taxpayer fund to pay Trump allies, including people who were prosecuted for the January 6th attack at the Capitol. Blanche says the $1.8 billion fund would be overseen by a commission that doesn't have to reveal who gets paid. President Trump is figuring out next moves in the Iran war a day after calling off more bombing at the request of Gulf allies.
4: I had made the decision. So they called up. They had heard I made the decision and said, sir, could you give us a couple of more days because we think they're being reasonable.
1: President Trump has endorsed Ken Paxton in the Texas Senate race, hoping to defeat incumbent John Cornyn, with the primary voting underway today in six states, a test of the national mood. This is ABC News.
5: Our vehicle was making a really weird sound in the undercarriage, and so we needed to take it in to have someone look at it. 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
15: The Markley Van Camp and Robbins Show. Jamie Markley, David Van Camp, Scott Robbins. The Robbins trifecta coming up in a few. News update, David Van Camp.
16: Well, you mentioned that Mark Cuban was at an event with President Trump talking about lowering drug prices. Through a startup that Mark Cuban owns, and basically you can click through to his site through the Trump RX site.
15: Mm-hmm.
16: I'm very excited about it because, you know, Mark Cuban stands to make a lot of money off of that, and hopefully they can pass along a lot of savings to the consumer. So it's a win for everybody, okay? Good mm-hmm. thing. And you were wondering who is going to start lashing out at Mark Cuban for this. Well, the cow's on the View. They are the ones who did it.
17: Yes.
18: How predictable.
16: Yeah, and here we go.
19: Okay.
20: First of all, you lie down with dogs, you wake up with fleas. All right, with number one.
19: Correct.
20: And, you know, I like Mark Cuban. I've always liked him, but this is a mistake. And once Trump puts his name on prescriptions, we're all going to die, okay?
19: Yeah.
15: So you can't work with Trump at all.
16: Nope.
15: For the betterment of everyone.
18: No.
16: No.
15: You can't do it.
16: No. Not allowed to.
15: That's insanity.
18: Of course it is. Yes.
15: Not that we're surprised.
18: And for coming from Joy Behar, who probably takes 87 meds a day.
16: Right.
15: Oh my gosh. Another story out there. May have seen this. The founder of Feeding Our Future, that scam in Minnesota?
18: Oh, gosh.
15: Amy Bach. She's looking at a long time in prison.
16: Yeah.
15: Yeah. You see what she said?
16: Well, she's wanting to name names, right?
15: Oh, yeah. Basically, and I'm paraphrasing, but I got somebody else she'd probably be more interested in than me. That'd be Ilhan Omar. She knew about all this.
18: Uh-oh.
15: Yeah.
18: So somebody did something.
15: Mm-hmm. Yeah. Mm-hmm. Yeah, she knew about the $250 million COVID meal fraud.
18: It is amazing the arrogance, though, to think that you're just going to indefinitely get away with this stuff.
16: Who's going to go after her?
18: Well, you're right. You would have if Mamala would have been elected.
15: Yeah.
18: There wouldn't have been anything going on. Same old, same old.
15: It's still amazing. Nothing has ever come out about marrying your brother.
16: I know. That is the craziest part of the whole thing. Like, did she marry the brother for immigration fraud or not? Seems like that would be pretty easy to figure out.
15: 100%. This was from years ago.
18: Oh, yeah.
15: From the Star Tribune. I mean, it seemed like they had the goods. I don't know.
18: Gutfeld on Fox is the only one that kind of keeps it alive.
15: I mean, we'll mention it.
18: Yeah,
15: like,
18: yeah. He mocks it quite a bit. But outside of that, no.
15: Yeah.
18: Nobody does anything. Will they do anything with this, though? Seriously.
15: Well, then if it was a marriage, did they get divorced?
18: Yes.
16: Yeah.
18: I had heard they did, yeah.
15: Well, she got divorced from the real husband.
16: Yeah.
18: Which was her husband. Or her brother.
15: No.
18: I don't know.
15: There's two marriages before the current one.
18: Well, she's with some dude now, right?
15: Yeah, he was the consultant.
16: Yeah.
15: They're still married.
18: So she's married to her brother and the consultant.
15: No, we don't know. The brother, did the marriage happen? It seemed like they had the proof that it did happen, but I would guess that somehow that's not still on.
16: No, it's not.
18: Man, you need a scorecard to keep track of all that.
16: Well, yeah, I mean, her life is like a novelty country song.
18: It is. Yes.
15: Yeah, I can forward her this piece that I saw, 5 conversations every couple needs to have a stronger marriage, whether it's your brother or not.
18: Well, different rules but your brother.
15: No, I haven't seen that. I saw it on X. It was from the Epic Times. And I said, I can bring this up if you want. David's like, yeah, this would be good.
16: Let's do it.
15: Scott, would you rather just
18: I'd just go ahead. I'll find out how many things I'm guilty of not doing, but go ahead.
15: No, it's conversations.
18: I know, but the conversations about what?
15: You seem very receptive to the whole thing.
18: Well, let's go. Let's do it. I want to do it.
15: It starts by saying communication is the mortar that holds a relationship together.
18: I agree with that.
15: Just like building a building without mortar, a marriage without communication slowly crumbles.
18: I believe it. Yes.
15: True. Yes. So it goes into this. 5 conversations. 1, the relationship itself you should talk about. Meaning, you intentionally ask the other person their perception of the marriage, of the relationship.
18: Oh, okay.
15: Like, do you feel loved? Do you feel respected, supported, connected?
18: Yeah, I get that.
15: Yep. All those things. That's absolutely always a good thing, because if there's something amiss, then you can tackle it before it, you know, gets out of control.
18: It's hard to talk about some of these things. I agree with you, though. Yeah.
15: Well, not all of it's easy.
18: No, it's not.
15: You talk about parenting philosophy.
18: I don't have to worry about that anymore.
15: Even with adult kids. It's like, well how are we going to treat this situation?
18: That is true. There are some things that come up from time to time, yes.
15: Yeah.
18: Yeah.
15: And then it could be grandkids. How are we going to do this or that or whatever?
18: Oh, you lock them out of the house.
15: Well, you may want to, but your spouse may not.
18: No, we're kidding. We love our grandkids.
15: Well, and that could also go to pets.
18: Yeah.
15: Oh, boy.
18: Well, no, I mean, she likes my cats. It took her a while.
15: Yeah.
18: She likes them.
15: But you don't like the dog mixing up with the cats.
18: Well, it depends on the dog. If some dogs go after the cats, then I can't have that. You know, cats were there first.
15: Yeah.
18: So, I mean, you know, but I love all animals, so yeah.
15: Yeah. Got it.
18: I'm good with it.
15: Then you talk about goals, dreams, and plans.
18: Yes, I do that a lot.
15: Yeah?
18: Yeah.
15: What is a dream of yours?
18: I mean, I'm kind of living the dream.
15: This is it?
18: Well, I don't know. I mean, I like this job. I mean, I like you guys. I like coming to work. I enjoy
15: nothing
18: it.
15: Beyond that?
18: Well, I mean, I like, yeah, there's a lot of things I like, but I like to travel more. I like to be able to do a lot of things.
15: What first place you'd go if you could?
18: Where haven't I been? I've been to a lot of places. I don't know. I haven't thought that far ahead.
15: Okay.
18: I'll leave it wide open.
15: David, I'm guessing you could answer that like that. Place you'd like to go.
16: Where would I like to go?
15: Yeah.
16: Not really. I don't really have much interest in travel.
15: Montana. Southern Oregon.
18: That's funny. I thought Montana Arizona. Right away. I thought Montana right away. That's the first thing I thought.
15: There's a bunch.
18: I don't know why, because there's nobody there.
15: Well, not so much that. There's just places I want to see.
18: Yeah. The Button Ranch, for instance.
15: No.
18: Okay.
15: That doesn't exist, Scott. That's on TV.
18: There's a real house there, though.
15: Yeah. And then it says you talk about finances and logistics.
18: Yeah.
15: Boy, oh boy, you're wincing as I'm giving this.
18: Well, no, finances is a tough one.
15: To talk about?
18: You got to be able to talk about it, though.
15: You have to
18: be honest about it, yes.
15: Oh, yeah. And then they say challenges and fears. You got to have some vulnerability.
18: I have no fears at all. None.
15: Oh, my gosh.
18: Mm-hmm.
15: Yeah. Oh, it was an interesting piece. I mean, nobody has all the answers.
18: No. No, I mean, it's all opinion, but those are pretty good opinions.
15: Yeah, I would say so. Yeah. I mean, Casey, he was an expert on this. I know
18: on
15: he's
18: marriage?
15: Ready. I'm joking. I think he's ready. Here we go.
17: Are you ready?
21: 1, 2, 3,
17: it's the 3 most important news stories of the day.
22: I hit the trifecta.
17: Well, at least according to Scott Robbins. It's the trifecta on the Markley Van Camp and Robbins Show.
15: I don't think Casey really wants to talk anything about marriage. No, I didn't think so.
18: He's married to a nut.
15: Scott Robbins, top 5 stories, or top 3 stories. We do it every day at this time. And yes, this is your host.
23: I'm Casey Kasem.
15: Of course.
18: I'm sorry, Casey. I don't mean to talk about her like that, but I'm sure you agree with me at this stage.
23: Yes.
18: So I was going to say, yeah.
23: I'm ready.
18: For 2 if I were you.
23: 3.
18: She took your body to France. I had to bring it back.
16: Yeah. Number 3.
24: What the am I doing?
18: I don't know. I don't know.
16: Number 3, Trader Joe's new gummy worms. There's an unexpected side effect.
18: Well, these things are very popular, I guess. They're the sweet and sour gummy worms sold at Trader Joe's. But they contain 14 grams of fiber. A lot of people don't know that when they pick it up. Per 8 pieces, by the way. That's a single serving. To put that into perspective, that amount is roughly half of the recommended daily value. So you can imagine some of the problems that may be happening by people who are downing these things. One guy wrote, I want to write you guys and warn you while sitting atop the porcelain throne. These are fantastic little treats, but they will cause you a level of clonic despair, which you have not yet experienced if you consume each of these little buggers all at once. I ate the whole bag. I was high. I didn't realize how much fiber was in these things. It's been 3 days straight for me. I would not recommend casually bringing these to the movies because it would be very easy to mindlessly eat the whole bag and accidentally consume enough fiber for the next 2.5 business days. So they're saying These things are great, but be careful when you're eating them.
0: Yummy, yummy, yummy. Yowza, yowza, yowza.
15: Very much so.
2: Now, on with the countdown.
18: They're like, don't give them to your kids either, okay?
15: Scott Robbins trifecta, top three of the day, up to number
2: two.
16: Number two, a bunch of cocaine found in Kim Kardashian's underwear.
18: Yeah, this is weird. A Polish truck driver was sent to the slammer for smuggling over $8 million worth of cocaine in a shipment of underwear and clothing from Kim Kardashian's Skims brand. Jacob Jan Kronkel, 40, sentenced to 13 years and 6 months in prison for stashing a slew of drugs inside his truck that had 28 pallets of underwear, Kim Kardashian's brand of Skims. Perfect for smuggling coke, apparently. He was stopped by the border officers there. And he arrived, by the way, he arrived on a ferry with his truck full of the celebrity shapewear. And they had the x-ray machine there, and they had the dog sniffing around, and sure enough, there it was.
0: And they were nervous.
18: Yeah, inside Kim Kardashian's underwear. Cocaine sold separately, by the way.
0: And the countdown continues.
15: Scott Robbins trifecta, top three of the day.
0: And finally, one.
16: Number one, a tragic sports story.
18: Gosh, this guy, I felt bad for him. Oakland, Sacramento Athletics pitcher, JT Ginn, was on the brink of making history last night. Moment fell from his grasp, though. He took a no-hitter into the ninth inning, hoping to become the first pitcher to throw one himself since Blake Snell did it for the Giants back in 24, and the first to complete one since three Chicago Cubs pitchers did it combined, which those don't really count in my mind.
15: Mm-hmm.
18: The Angels were able to break up the no-no in the bottom of the ninth inning when a guy named Adam Frazier hit a single. Then Zach Nieto came to the plate and hit a walk-off home run. They lost the game 2-1.
16: Damn!
18: Afterwards, Jim was just kind of like, it happens, you know. These type of things happen. I mean, it sucks because I really thought I had my good stuff tonight. But to lose, not only lose the no-hitter, but also lose the game.
16: Yeah.
18: At the same time. Wow.
15: You can't take him out either.
18: No. Heck no. Guy's throwing a no-hitter, you can't take him
15: Even
18: out.
15: After the first hit, you don't go get him.
18: No, you wouldn't think.
15: You got to let him finish that. Oh, it's too bad.
0: And there you have it.
15: Yeah. Dang. Scott Robbins trifecta, top three of the day.
18: Man.
15: Well done, Scotty.
18: Wow.
15: A lot of sad stories you brought to the table.
18: Yeah, well, the gummy worm story was more important. I felt like I was doing the world a favor.
15: News updated and brought to the news coming up.

0: All right, warmer weather's finally here, which means cookouts, ball games, maybe a little time on the water, basically all the good stuff. But let's be honest, it also means heavier food, more sweets, and yeah, maybe a couple extra drinks sneaking in there too. 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

0: The Mark McMahon Camp and Robin Show. You know, a lot of people are talking about the weight loss injections because, well, the results can be dramatic. But not everybody wants a weekly shot. And you hear about some of the side effects. You may not want to invest in Depends or something like that.
1: Oh, boy.
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0: News update, David Van Camp.
2: President Trump endorsing Ken Paxton in the Republican primary in the state of Texas over, well, what had been lobbied to him from a lot of people in the Senate was to stick with John Cornyn, the incumbent. And according to Punch Bowl News, after this news broke that he was going with Ken Paxton, a lot of the usual suspects, proven conservative record, people were like aghast and ticked off about this.
0: Okay.
2: John Thune, the leader of the Republicans in the Senate, had this to say.
3: And Senator Cornyn is a principled conservative. He is a very effective senator for the state of Texas. And but I don't, none of us control what the president does. He made his decision about that. That doesn't change the way I feel. I am certainly supportive of, will continue to be supportive of Senator Cornyn and his reelection.
4: How much harder have you made it to keep it?
2: Yeah.
1: You're next, Thune.
0: Yeah.
1: Yep.
0: Voter ID.
1: Mm-hmm. Get it done. Just get it done.
0: No one's talked about it more than me, says Jonathan.
1: Yes. Well, quit yapping and get it done.
0: But we can't.
1: I want results.
0: I know.
1: Mm-hmm.
0: Yeah, it just seems like the effort was not quite there.
1: Yeah. Nope.
0: I don't think we're alone in that thought.
1: I don't get it either. Overwhelmingly, it's positive. I mean, with the voting population, yeah, they want it done.
0: Yes. So at least with the talking filibuster, you could give that a shot.
2: Yeah. Well, we don't have time.
0: Yes, you do.
2: Yeah. They got dog parades to worry about, man.
0: I know. You're going to bring that up every time, and I can't blame you.
1: Really sticks in the craw of Mr. Van Camp.
2: Well, yeah, it's like you're utter failures, and it's like, well, here comes Jim Justice. Nothing against Jim Justice or Baby Dog. That's his dog's name. But I don't really want a dog parade going on when you should be focusing on actually doing things that the people want.
0: But it's like you have a construction project that needs to be completed by a date, and you're like, well, we want to take the day off so we can have team building exercises. Yeah. No, get that out of here.
2: We're going to do trust
1: softball
2: balls.
1: Games, some jarts.
0: All right, we got to get to Nimrod.
5: When the going gets tough.
6: Damn it, this is too hard.
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8: I love the poorly educated.
0: All right. Nimrod's in the News. We go to San Dimas, California. Sheriff deputies there investigating a burglary in the neighborhood where they say they uncovered a hidden camera placed across the victim's home. Like, this is curious. It's been concealed in the bushes. And it was connected to a portable hotspot and external battery pack. Well, a week earlier, sheriff's officials say a landscaper in the neighborhood also uncovered a hidden device in hedges. Discovered a cell phone connected to a power bank and wrapped in green camouflage tape. Basically, they are pretty sure the thieves are using devices to scout homes before committing the burglary.
1: Oh, okay.
0: That much effort. Could you do something maybe that doesn't break the law? And that's Nimrod's in the News. All right, warmer weather's finally here, which means cookouts, ball games, maybe a little time on the water, basically all the good stuff. But let's be honest, it also means heavier food, more sweets, and yeah, maybe a couple extra drinks sneaking in there too. And all of that, it can take a toll on your liver.

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7: From ABC News, I'm Wayne Cabot. A compensation fund for people claiming to be unfairly prosecuted under President Biden, including people who attacked police officers at the Capitol, is raising questions for the administration today. Vice President J.D. Vance wouldn't say who exactly would qualify.
8: Every single case has its own details. Every single case has, you know, there are things about it that maybe don't meet the eye. We're just going to look at every case by case. That's all I'm saying. I'm not committing to giving anybody money or committing to giving no one money.
7: ABC Stephen Portnoy reports that when the taxpayer-funded payouts became public,
9: the top lawyer at the Treasury Department submitted his resignation just hours after the announcement of what the administration calls its anti-weaponization fund. Sources say General Counsel Brian Morrissey pushed back against some aspects of the arrangement. The plan is for a five-member board to oversee the disbursement of $1.8 billion to those who've experienced what administration officials have called weaponization and lawfare.
7: The three people killed by two teenage gunmen at a San Diego Islamic Center have been identified as Nadir Awad, who turned away members from the gunfire, security guard Amin Abdullah, who bravely made the ultimate sacrifice to save others, and Mansour Kaziha, a loving husband, father, and grandfather. Authorities are reviewing a video apparently posted online by one of the suspects that appears to capture a live stream of the attack and its immediate aftermath. The mother of one of the shooters warned police 2 hours before the attack that her son was suicidal and had taken guns from the house. President Trump says he was about an hour away from ordering more strikes on Iran this week, but then the Gulf allies pressured him to hold off.
10: Yeah, it was all done. The boats, the ships are all loaded. They're loaded to the brim. And we're all set to start.
7: That construction noise you hear there is the White House ballroom being built. An hour before the close on Wall Street, the Dow is now down 260 points. 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
2: 6 states will give us today a clearer picture of President Trump's hold on the party and the national mood generally. Voters voting today in Alabama, Georgia, Idaho, Kentucky, Oregon, and Pennsylvania. Today, Trump endorsed Ken Paxton for Texas Senate. Tourists behaving badly. Could be a very long summer if tourists keep acting up this way, says ABC's Sherry Preston.
3: Tossing a coin in Rome's iconic Trevi Fountain is supposed to mean you'll someday return to the city, but what if you toss yourself in? That's what a tourist from New Zealand did, fully clothed, swam around as Italian police ordered him to get out. He's been banned from returning to the fountain ever, so there's your answer. In Japan, an American tourist wearing a smiley face head entered the zoo enclosure housing Punch, the little monkey who carries around that stuffed orangutan. Another tourist filmed it for social media. The monkey scattered. The tourists were arrested. Sherry Preston, ABC News.
2: The CDC confirming that an American missionary doctor, Peter Stafford, has tested positive for Ebola in Central Africa. He's being airlifted to Germany. Dr. Scott Myrie is a colleague.
4: We're super thankful that he is on the way, and actually we think receiving some monoclonal antibodies that have proven helpful, though maybe not specific for the Bundibugyo Ebola virus.
2: There are more than 500 suspected cases and 131 deaths. I'm Wayne Cabot, ABC News.
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12: This is what happens when stupid people who happen to come from the loins of, like, rich leftists end up getting advanced via the participation trophy formula, and they end up taking elected office. I don't know why I get that intersectionality means that someone who, you know, maybe their background makes them somehow more important.
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14: 9:42 this morning, we received a call of a runaway juvenile. After speaking with the mom began to piece together bits and pieces of information over an extended period of time. The information that she was gathering and conveying to us began to elevate the threat level that we were perceiving with this information. She believed her son was suicidal, and she began to share information that several of her weapons were missing, her vehicle was missing, in addition to her son. She also said that her son was with a companion, and that they were dressed in camo, and that is not consistent with what we would typically see from somebody that is suicidal. That began to trigger a larger threat assessment picture. Our threat management unit began to take the tips and leads that we had and utilize the technology we have available to us. Our license plate readers was at the top of that list. We began to have, we noted that there were hits with the vehicle down in Fashion Valley. We dispatched officers into the area of the mall as a possible location that was a threat.
12: We're listening to this press conference from San Diego about that shooting at the mosque, and then we'll come back with some analysis. But this is what was said yesterday.
14: We alerted school police department, and we dispatched officers into the area of Madison High School. While we were gathering this information and we were trying to zero in on where these individuals were at, we received the call at approximately 11:43 that there was an active shooter at the Islamic Center. Officers were in the area, still talking with mom, trying to piece together where they might be, the locations that she felt that they would be at. And that was just a few blocks away. Those officers, once they heard what was happening at the Islamic Center, immediately dispatched themselves to the mosque. And just to recap what we talked about earlier, when officers arrived on scene, they came across, in some form or fashion, three deceased individuals, victims. One was a security guard at the center.
12: So this was this shooting that took place yesterday. This was after we were off air. And it was at the biggest, I guess the biggest mosque that's in San Diego. It's a Sunni mosque. And I put out a thing yesterday because I thought it was interesting that it was a Sunni mosque that was hit. And immediately, I think people were kind of wondering about sectarian violence, you know, between Shia and Sunni, and, you know, what all does that have to do with it? And then there is the weird history of the mosque itself, because the mosque is not a stranger to controversy. There was a lot of discussion as well. Looking at the motive, like, what happened? Like, how did this? There's a lot here to unpack. But one thing that I noticed just literally right away was, remember in Austin, go back to Austin, when you had the guy who was standing out in the street, and he was wearing the sweatshirt. What did the sweatshirt say? Property of Allah. Property of Allah. And he was wearing the sweatshirt that said Property of Allah. And he was walking around, and it was kind of clear. I mean, Kane, tell me if I'm wrong. It was kind of clear exactly of what the motive was in that.
15: Oh, man. Couldn't be clear.
12: But the media insisted that we didn't have a motive yet.
16: Even
12: Obama said we didn't have a motive yet. Democrats were saying, oh, don't rush to judgment, you horrible bigots. How dare you? Don't you dare rush to judgment. And I was thinking about this. I don't think that the media ever actually came back and said, oh, you know, you guys were all right. It really was terrorism. Whoops. I don't think they did. But now the reason I bring that up is because immediately after this happened, they started calling it a hate crime. Like, okay, are we going to wait for any of the facts? I mean, I guess that's the new thing, because normally they immediately go and start to blame guns. And I think that they were too aggrieved and too excited to try to make this a hate crime. I'm just, you know, assuming. So I thought it curious that people immediately said this was a hate crime when, and I'm looking back at my notes, I'm counting 17 outlets that repeated don't know the motive of Austin when the guy was walking around with a property of Allah shirt. Just saying. Just saying. I mean, regardless, yeah, you don't want to see it happen in the United States. But also, there's a lot with that mosque. We're going to unpack some of that. Also on deck today, the latest with Iran. Because now, POTUS is getting some grief because it was supposed to happen yesterday, wasn't it? Or today. The quote-unquote attack, right? It was supposed to happen, I think, yesterday, this attack on Iran. And POTUS was going to come in. He was going to waylay him. And apparently, it's not happening now. He said that they had a call. He was talking with UAE. He was talking with the Saudis. And as a result, he said he was calling off the plan to attack Iran today, Tuesday, as these other Middle Eastern nations asked him to hold off. Wow, Israel's so powerful. Can you believe how powerful Israel is? Wow, just look at that. Oh, wait, that's right. United Arab Emirates, and you have the Qatari emir, and then Saudis. Oh, interesting. Okay. Israel's still so powerful, right? So apparently Hegseth and General Dean Kane said they should still be prepared to go forward with a full large-scale assault on a moment's notice in the event that an acceptable deal is not reached. So I think they're getting a little bit too much rope. Thoughts? I think they're getting a little too much rope, personally. I'm looking at this because I don't know what we're waiting for at this point. The last time we waited... Now, look, I'm giving him some grace because the last time we waited and we were going back and forth on this stuff, the Saudis were hurrying up and hurrying with this other pipeline, trying to get that thing operational so that they could bypass Iran. And then that was successful. So then it made sense. In hindsight, you look at it and you're like, oh, I get what he was doing now. I get it. All right. Yeah, let him cook. But I'm wondering why we have the UAE and the Qatari emir and then the Saudi crown prince. He apparently, Trump said he received requests from them to hold off, was the quoted phrase, hold off on any kind of military, active military operation. He said he was resuming it after Tehran's latest response. It was deemed insufficient, according to Axios. And he said, well, Trump was telling everybody, look, we're getting ready to do a major attack tomorrow. Now, it also could be theater of negotiation. Maybe they came to a sticking point in negotiations, and I don't know. But I do know that there needs to be, we need to start seeing a resolution on the horizon. We have to avoid any future mission creep. And I think we need to get this wrapped up before midterms, because heaven forbid if, you know, I know that the House is projected to, that Republicans are projected to maintain control of the House. However, in the event that they aren't, or that the margin of error is even smaller, this needs to be wrapped up, because I guarantee you this is what Democrats will do. They always say, oh, we'll wind it down. They don't actually wind it down. And then when they choose to wind it down, people fall off of airplanes. You see that. You've seen that happen. So here we are. We have to have some resolution on the horizon over this. This needs to take place. And so this, and pulling up this other piece that I have. The counterproposal from Iran apparently fell way short of U.S. demands, according to reported synopses of it. A senior U.S. official and a source briefed on the matter said that Iran's counterproposal does not contain a commitment about suspending uranium enrichment or handing over its existing stockpile of highly enriched uranium. Guys, how long? This is why I'm not in elected office, but I'm just wondering what has stopped. I would be absolutely already done with it. I don't negotiate. I do not negotiate. It's a first and final. I'm not doing this. I personally wouldn't do it. I would have even less patience for it as the leader of the free world dealing with a terrorist state. There's a saying in my family. I can't say it on air. And by my family, I mean my kin from the Ozarks. Kane, have you ever heard the phrase? You've heard that phrase, right? The phrase is, or get off the pot. That's the phrase. And that needs to happen now. I'm with this. I'm done. How long have we been going over back and forth on this with Iran? Well, we don't really want to give you. This is not, this is, homie, this is not up for discussion. You either give it over or you're going to get turned into glass. Just pick a ending. We can do this easy or we can do it real easy. Now, unless there is some sort of benefit for us dragging this out, this is how I view conflict. If conflict is always the last resort, but when conflict does happen, be prepared for it. Don't start it, but be prepared to end it and end it. So at this point, I'm thinking, you know, I go and just pound it out of Karg Island. Just do it. I'm done. Kane, am I feel like that's it.
16: Look, I don't
12: done with us.
16: I don't disagree with your sentiment at all. I think there's some nuance here where what the UAE and the others are able to do, which is kind of boots on the ground type stuff and a little more detailed as it relates to weeding out and getting some of those claws that the regime has got in Iran. I think that it takes a little bit more than just wiping out infrastructure because the people suffer at that point. I think there's an actual line to be walked here. And I think that Trump is doing it in a way to where, you know, the people in the region, in the UAE, the ones that are actually doing some of that detailed work that avoids our people from being boots on the ground, I think he's just letting them cook a little bit. Just let the dude cook.
12: I'm just getting a little itchy.
16: No, and I get it. I completely get it. But I think there's 47 years of them with their claws in, and I think it's going to take some real detailed work to get those claws out.
12: Then here's my question, and I don't want people to be offended by this, but I'm just going to be frank about it. Tommy Lee Jones, who's a brilliant actor, God love him, and one of the best lines ever written in all of film, outside of The Godfather, which is the best film ever made, was the line from Men in Black, "A person is smart, people are stupid." And you all know this is true. You all know this is true. Person's smart, individual. People are sheep. They are stupid, mindless sheep. There's a difference. So how do you can't show your cards, but you have to be able to telegraph this to the American people. And this is what Republicans are not doing. How do you tell people, you know what, I gotta cook because these guys are taking care of some details for me. Maybe you come out and say it just like that. I don't know. Maybe you good fellas it up. I don't know. But we got midterms coming, and I'm very competitive, and I don't like losing to Marxists, and I get really itchy about it. So I'm just saying. I already see, if I'm asking this, you know other people are asking this. We got a lot to get into. We're also going to dive into Thomas Massie coming up. And then if people want to weep and gnash their teeth, they can go ahead and they can do that. But we got to have a fact-based discussion because we don't do leftist behavior here, and I don't tolerate it. So we got a lot to dive into. We also have a couple of great guests as we move. The folks who help make the program possible, we have our friends over at the folks at Superbeats with Cholesterol Health Daily. Now, Cholesterol Health Daily is, this is a great product, actually, that really is helping with your healthy cholesterol, right? 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It helps that by up to 11.5% without the garlic taste. You also have patented Italian citrus bergamot extract that maintains healthy triglycerides, overall lipid metabolism. 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
29: And now, all of the news you would probably miss. It's time for Dana's Quick Five.
12: Disgrace. This is set. Why is he disgraced? I didn't. Oh, that's right. I don't remember. He's been in the news for a long time. Mark Furman. Everybody remembers Mark Furman. Wait, didn't he like go on cable news? Hold up. He did stuff on cable news, didn't he? like as a commentator after. So was he really that disgraced after that? I mean, I feel like if they're welcoming you back onto cable news anyway. So he says at 74, Mark Furman, the O.J. Simpson detective, he has passed away at age 74. The New York Post has a pretty mean headline about it. I don't know. I guess grace doesn't exist for anybody. I don't know. I just remember watching it when I was in school, watching the trial when I was in school. The glove don't fit you, wants to quit. Everybody knows it. But he's passed away, age 74, Mark Furman. So tick bites are surging. We haven't talked about this yet because, frankly, I've been reading about it still, and also it's disgusting. And so if it's gross, it takes your girl a little longer to read about it because it's, I don't like anything that has more legs than I do, that's tiny and has lots of legs. I don't like it. It's weird, it's alien, and they're not nice. Tick bites have been surging, tick activity is increasing, and everybody, including my mother, is convinced that Bill Gates is sending out zombie ticks to kill us all and make us allergic to meat. I didn't say she was wrong, but maybe is some of it exaggerated? You guys know I'm a fatalist. I'm like a Vulcan when it comes to some of this stuff. So just FYI. Let's see. Elon Musk unleashes history's biggest mega rocket. It's a big space gamble. We'll have more about that in the coming headlines. 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
1: ABC News, I'm Wayne Cabot. Police in San Diego say victims of gunfire yesterday at a mosque fought and died, saving others. One of the teenage shooters apparently posted a live stream of the attack before the killers killed themselves. Chief Scott Wall.
2: What you will not hear from us today is the names of these two suspects. Today is about our victims and our community.
1: Vice President J.D. Vance says using nearly $2 billion taxpayer dollars to compensate wronged Americans would finally put an end to what happened on January 6th.
3: Let's turn the page on this thing that we did under the last administration where we tried to throw people in prison because they had the wrong politics. Let's throw people in prison who broke the law.
1: He didn't rule out paying compensation to people convicted of assaulting police officers that day. President Trump says he was an hour away from ordering more strikes on Iran this week before allies said don't do it. This is ABC News.
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1: Why, hello, hello, ladies and gentlemen. Welcome back to the program. It is your lovable little hostess, Dana Lash, here with you. And we're at the bottom of this first hour. There's a lot. I hope everybody's paying attention to early voting, right? Especially in Texas. Can you early voting?
2: I definitely will be.
1: Early voting, early voting. I'm early voting today. It's today or tomorrow. Normally, I like to vote day of, just because that, you know, it's a petty reason. That's because that's when most of the leftists are always out near the polling places, and I always like to be an absolute brat when I go and vote. I like to make a show of it, right? You ever, am I just the only one who's that petty, apparently? Don't hold it against me, right? I don't have many vices. Give me this one. So, primary, right? We have a primary in Texas. We've got some runoff races, run for primaries to determine early voting. And, of course, we've got the big AG race. And then we have the big Senate race with John Thune and Ken Paxton. And some people are saying that's putting Trump in a sticky wicket. Well, maybe so. But I think that it all can't just be POTUS doing the election work. And this is what I get so aggravated at Republicans over. One of the reasons the left gets to tag every candidate, including Spencer Pratt, with POTUS and try to chain all that together is because that's what Republicans allow. Republicans allow it because they have no get out the vote. I don't know who's running the RNC. Who is it, that lunchbox from Florida? Isn't he running the RNC, Kane?
2: Yeah.
1: We don't see you. If I don't see you, if we don't see you, what are you doing? If voters don't see you, what are you doing? That's it. I mean, now Trump has endorsed Paxton, but is it too late? Because early voting's already kicked in and you've had mail-in by all of that's been happening. Is it too late? I don't know. Not quite sure. In some races, I think Trump helps, and in some, I think that he doesn't. I hope he doesn't get involved in the Spencer Pratt mayoral race, simply because you're talking about a whole group of people that ain't even involved in the coalition, and they're probably going to be turned off if he does. This is one of the races where he does not need to get involved in. I personally don't think that he needed to get involved in the Senate race in Texas. I know that it's a big deal, and that I think that maybe Paxton was hoping that he would weigh in. That's one of the reasons Paxton went up to New York and did all that stuff. But at the same time, Trump's coattails differ in every state. And some people question his endorsements because he's made some squirrely endorsements in the past. So I think it's, you know, you just got to trust grassroots on this. And he came out for Paxton over Cornyn. I think he waited until the internals were showing that Cornyn was in trouble. I think he was waiting on some of that. But I don't know. I don't know if it's going to be too little or too late. The other race that we all are looking at is what's happening in Kentucky. Election today. What is happening in Kentucky? Now, I talked about some of this yesterday because this has to do with Congressman Thomas Massie. So a lot of stuff hit the fan, you know, Kane, after we got off air.
2: Yep, sure did.
1: Lots of stuff. If you guys at all follow, well, if you are subscribers over at Substack, you already know because you already got the information. So you saw everything that was happening. So the point is this. So yesterday, this is how, I was talking about Massie, and I think that one of the things that, the reason he's having a tough reelection bid is because he made it tough on himself. Thomas Massie made it tough for Thomas Massie. Trump didn't do that. That was Thomas Massie. Now, I'm not going to apologize to anybody for my 2 cents, and everyone can bow the hell down because I have been so consistent in calling balls and strikes. I don't answer to nobody. In fact, people should model their approach on my blueprint. And I am going to be super snotty about it because I've taken a lot of licks for it, too. And Kane can attest to this. So I don't got to apologize to not. So that being said, I think that Massie made it tough on Massie. Doesn't matter if Trump likes you or not. Trump's coattails only go so long, right? They only matter so much. How many times has he said he's going to come after Massie, right? In the 10 years, how many times? Has it worked? No. But the only time it started to work was when Massie started buying into his own hype and started leaning into it, and he lost his focus. Now, I say this, unlike some of the people out there in that are running their mouths, again, I grew up doing this. So I know all these people. I've known Massey. I've sat with him at Republican events around the country. He's been on my show a million times. I know the man. You know, I've always gotten along with him. I've supported him in his past elections. Again, I don't apologize to anybody. Be consistent like me, and then maybe you can criticize. So, I was watching this, and I have even wondered, and I mentioned it to Cain before, why is he buying into all of this? Why is he leaning into this hype? Because what ends up happening is that you lose focus. And he lost focus. His carnival of errors didn't begin when he criticized Trump. Massey's errors began when he allowed his opposition to Trump to overshadow everything, to overshadow all of the issues that Americans care about. Genuinely, they want to know, what are you going to do to help me economically, to open up the economy? What are you going to do to get the government boot off the neck of the economy? What are you going to do? Now, like I said, when Trump first targeted Massey's reelection this last time, I kind of brushed it off as bluster, you know, over loyalty. Because as long as Massey focused on the issues, and you all know that I'm not wrong on this, as long as he focused on the issues, as long as he was seen as advancing the agenda, it didn't matter. Because people in his district, these are reliable red voters, right? It's like the primary is the general here. But the problem, again, is Massey could not stay focused. He couldn't do it. He bought into all the hype surrounding his dislike of Trump, all of it. And all of his focus on the issues slipped into this weird, wild territory. And the people who suffer from Trump derangement syndrome glommed onto him and promoted every single insult, every single quip, every single critique. They rewarded everything that he did with on this account with massive amplification. So that was rewarding. So he did it more and more and more. And he began leaning heavily into going after Israel as an American ally. And then he started repeating all the podcastistan slop about how Jews own Congress. I've got the video. He put out a video saying, I'm walking to an airplane to rejoin the most expensive congressional race in U.S. history. It's turned into a referendum on whether Israel gets to buy seats in Congress. Now, this is where it gets weird, because in a very unironically libertarian twist, he began attacking a domestic group. I'm not even a major fan of this group because they're bipartisan, and I hate bipartisanship. So AIPAC is Republicans and Democrats. They're Americans, and they lobby for support of Israel as America's ally. Now, the last I checked, this was a free country, and private individuals could do whatever the hell they wanted to do with their own money. Now, I don't know, did we all fall down and hit our head and wake up in a Marxist nation where you don't have free speech and you can't do what you want with the money that you choose to earn yourself and pull together and spend the way that you want it to? Are we seriously going to entertain the idea of getting mad at people because of their free speech and free association? Because if there are people out there who are willing to do that, let's have a full stop right away. America might not be for you. But what gets me, let's talk about this for a minute, is this first accusation. And this is where I think it really started to go sideways. Because he was saying that, well, AIPAC, everybody's funded by AIPAC. I mean, he's accusing everybody of being bought and sold by AIPAC, not just being funded, but of being controlled by AIPAC. These are things that he has said. If you read the post, it's all in there. I got receipts for days. So my question then is, why do you get to accuse everybody that disagrees with you of being controlled by AIPAC? Like, for instance, I've never even met anybody named in AIPAC. I wouldn't know anybody in AIPAC if I fell over them because their head was sewn to my living room rug. I wouldn't know. Be like, the hell is this? Who's this person? And I don't like bipartisanship, so I've always been, because it's Democrats and Republicans, and I don't like sharing. So I've always just, but this makes me, I don't like being forced to defend something that I don't really want to get out there. You know, it's just goofy. But they're American citizens. Characterizing them as a foreign group, as he has repeatedly done verbatim, is dishonest. They're not a foreign group. I don't care if you like to Jews or not. Get over the fetish for a hot second and let's be constitutional Americans and show that we have the brains that the progressives don't. or at least that we say they don't. Some of us in this coalition, I question. So their lobbying efforts, the lobbying in Congress, they don't own everybody in Congress. I've been accused of owning people in Congress. I mean, I'm just so used to that. This is leftist nonsense. They spent $3 million on direct lobbying in D.C. If you want, Japan spent $50 million. They spend $50 million annually. And that's a foreign, these are foreign groups lobbying in D.C. Saudi Arabia spends $44 million lobbying in D.C. That's just this last year. China spent more than $30 million just this last year. And they are a domestic organization, but that doesn't mean that they're not subject to the rules and regulations that every other organization of its type is supposed to follow. They have the same lobbying and disclosure rules as every other group out there, as every other nonprofit. They have to report their federal lobbying expenditures. All of this has to be reported. All of it has to be monitored. That's how we know how much they spend annually. They spend a fraction of what everybody else spends annually. So I don't care if you don't like the Jews or not. It is stupid to repeat a lie. If you're going to dislike something, don't call yourself a conservative Christian and base your dislike on a lie. Don't call yourself a constitutionalist and a fan of this republic if you base all of your disagreements on a lie. At least dislike it for something factual. So they spend a fraction of what everybody else spends. I mean, for crying out loud, the National Association of Realtors spends more than them. They spend 25 times more than they do. Now, everyone always says, yeah, well, APAC Tracker says. And then I get all of this boomer slop in my comments about, well, here's APAC Tracker. Massey himself has tweeted out stuff about APAC Tracker. Can we talk about APAC Tracker for a moment? Do you guys know who's behind APAC Tracker? Would you like to know?
2: I would.
1: The founder of Track APAC, the group that accuses, per the Washington Free Beacon, pro-Israel U.S. politicians of being foreign agents, is a self-proclaimed Marxist who lives in Germany. Corey Archibald, who founded the Citizens Against APAC Corruption Political Action Committee behind the Track APAC X account 2024, describes herself as a, quote, longtime American expat and a, quote, American cat lady living in Germany. She has spent 20 years living in the Middle East and in Europe. She's a self-admitted Marxist. She calls anyone who supports the existence of Israel a, quote, traitor. Wait a minute. When do conservatives cite Marxist BS as a talking point or expect anybody to take Marxist, literal foreign Marxist BS as a substitute for original thought? When did that become a thing? So when you're sharing Track APAC, you are sharing debunked Marxist slop from Germany. Just know that. Every time I see these stupid graphics that are supposed to stand in as some sort of substitute for intellectual disagreement based on fact or analysis, just know you're behaving like a leftist and you're promoting a Marxist German, like just commie slop. That's all there is to it. Track APAC denied that there was any rape that took place on October 7th. Track APAC has also described Israel as a, quote, evil, malignant force that simply should not exist, verbatim from a tweet that they posted in 2025. We're citing this? Because I've seen congressional members like Massey and his PAC and others cite this. I'm just very curious about this. By the way, Trek APAC was the one that encouraged the near riot against Gal Gadot, who was going to be in Snow White, because they were mad because she was born in Israel and is Jewish. They were mad, and so they wanted to protest at all the filming sites. That's Trek APAC, the Marxist German that some woke Rikers in the United States are now trying to cite as like a legitimate source. And their figures, do we want to go? I mean, I'm willing to just literally dump the rest of the show and fisk every single post that they have ever made. You just say when. So this is what we're looking at just on that instance. So my whole thing, and I got a lot more, we're not even remotely done. The irony here is that their lobbying efforts, the AIPAC group, it's a fraction of Qatar, it's a fraction of any other Arab state, it's a fraction of the Islamic money that's been flowing into Massey's coffers. So this is my thing. If you're going to criticize other people for the money they take, by God, you're going to be judged by that same measure. So we're going to go through this line by line. I'm going to tell you about all of the people that have been donating to Congressman Massey, since it's apparently a big deal, but that road goes both ways, right? And because this is America, don't you for one second think that I am not allowed and I am not free and that my ancestors have not shed blood to protect my right to criticize my lawmakers. And if people don't like it, they can GTFO of this country and go to a non-republic Sharia state because that might be more fitting for them. I am not even remotely done. So you probably don't want to go anywhere. As we move, because we're coming back. Our partners that bring you the program, Noble Gold, because they like supporting a successful radio show. And they also like making sure that people understand all of their options as it pertains to precious metals. Everybody is in this wait and see mode right now. We talked about this in the first segment, right? You're waiting on the ceasefire. You're waiting on the strait. You're waiting to see what happens with Iran. 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
1: I went really long last segment, so we'll have to have our days of these United States tomorrow. But let me tell you what we got coming up, because we're continuing. I'm just diving into this because, we reached out to Congressman Massey, because he used to reach out to us all the time, up until like literally a heartbeat ago, to come on the program. And his staff was very rude. They were like, no. And I know for a fact that he's aware of it, and he hasn't rectified it, because I was talking to some very close members of his that have some pine cone knowledge. That's all I'll say. Just saying. And it was made very aware that he was aware of it. Made very clear that he was aware. So we talked about AP.

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6: ABC News, I'm Wayne Cabot. Vice President Vance says a fund to pay aggrieved Americans would be decided case by case. And about those who attacked cops at the Capitol, ABC's Stephen Portnoy.
7: He did say the administration is not trying to give money to anybody who attacked a police officer. And he said that claims would be evaluated on a case-by-case basis. He suggested some people who were duly convicted by juries and sentenced by judges may have been subject to kangaroo courts with judges who mistreated them. Broadly, Vance said the intent is to give money from this $1.8 billion settlement fund to those, in his view, were really mistreated. He even said Hunter Biden is welcome to apply.
6: ABC's Alex Stone is in San Diego, where three victims of a mosque attack are now identified.
8: One was the manager for 40 years of the bookstore here at the mosque and was a beloved member of the staff inside the mosque. Another was a community member who, according to the Islamic Center of San Diego, played a major role in getting people away from the gunfire and so that they were not hit, getting them inside. And then Amin Abdullah, the security guard here, who we understand from the mosque that the shooters actually came in through the main gate here, and then Abdullah fired on them, and there was an exchange of gunfire, and he took them on.
6: To Texas, where a senator suffers a setback.
9: President Trump promised months ago to endorse either incumbent Senator John Cornyn or challenger Ken Paxton, adding that he would ask the other to drop out. Well, he's finally made his choice, throwing his support to Paxton. Cornyn says it'll take more than just GOP votes to defeat Democrat James Tallarico in November's general election.
10: You need independents and the occasional convert from the other party. And Ken Paxton will get none of those.
9: Trump, by the way, has not asked Cornyn to end his reelection campaign yet. Jim Ryan, ABC News, Dallas.
6: Dow down at the close, 321 points. You're listening to ABC News.
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6: Well, the word out of Georgia from election officials now is that the Republican primary voters have slightly outnumbered Democratic voters so far today, this primary day. Unclear if Republicans will overcome Democrats' early turnout. Primaries are also underway in Alabama, Georgia, Kentucky, Idaho, Oregon, and Pennsylvania. The CDC is confirming an American missionary doctor is positive with Ebola in Central Africa. Dr. Peter Stafford has been evacuated to Germany for treatment and monitoring. Dr. Stafford's wife is also a doctor. She and another doctor in the group are in quarantine. Colleague Dr. Scott Myrie on how they're doing.
13: They are
2: all considered contacts. They were exposed to patients that were considered to be Ebola cases, though the patients that they saw died before they and were buried before they could be tested because the epidemic was identified as Ebola virus so late after so many cases have happened. But they're all asymptomatic.
6: 131 deaths reported so far. Some of the cruise line passengers quarantined at the National Quarantine Unit in Nebraska for possible exposure to hantavirus, well, they've had it. At least two have asked to quarantine at home instead. But the CDC says, nope, they got to stay isolated 12 more days. The incubation period for hantavirus lasts up to 2 months. I'm Wayne Cabot, ABC News.
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0: This is what happens when stupid people who happen to come from the loins of like rich leftists end up getting advanced via the participation trophy formula and they end up taking elected office. I don't know why I get that intersectionality means that someone who, you know, maybe their background makes them somehow more important.
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0: Welcome back to the program, top of the second hour, and we are packed with stuff today. And coming up at the bottom of this hour, we're going to speak with Deputy Director of the FBI, Andrew Bailey, who was at one point the AG for my home state, show me state of Missouri, because we're going to talk about some of these FBI reforms and crime rates and what's the truth with it all. But we've also been talking about the Islamification ongoing of America, and we had this a lot of stuff's coming out about this story from the FBI, and there's a lot to unpack here because it was the Islamic Center of San Diego. The two perpetrators were apparently 17 and 19 years old, so they were prohibited possessors. They apparently stole firearms, and they targeted the center, and they ended up killing themselves. One of them, and you guys know I don't like to do the because of the social contagion factor. One of them was a former high school wrestler, the 18-year-old, and last name Velasquez, according to law enforcement. One took a firearm from their parents' home, left a suicide note that talked about racial pride, according to the New York Post. And the student was a standout wrestler, according to the social media page. They drove the family BMW. I mean, for crying out loud, drove the family BMW. Now, they said, here's the thing. They were saying that anti-Islamic writings were found in the suspect's vehicles and hate speech was written on the firearms used in the shooting. They had a shotgun and a gas can with an SS sticker on the side. This is like too precious by half with us. And the apparently they had all kinds. I don't know, like, I mean, it sounds like pretty woke Reiki. I'm just saying. But they targeted the mosque. And apparently the other person who was killed at the mosque was a security guard who police attributed to preventing more fatalities. And the as well as there was a he was apparently a father of eight. And then there was a another man that was there as well. That he was described as being a grocery store owner. But they had license plate readers. They were able to track everything down. And you guys, you know the rest of it. But I'm, was it just mental illness? Are we sure it wasn't just mental illness? Because I was told that after a crazy Islamist drove a car into a bunch of people in Modena, Italy over the weekend, even though he has a whole bunch of, like, quote-unquote hate speech, etc., on social media, I was told that that kind of stuff is, Kane, it's mental illness. That's all. It's just mental illness. But you know what? No. I mean, I think you can separate the fact that you don't want things settled like this from the fact that you're talking about hate versus hate. The mosque itself, do you guys know the history of this mosque? Because I was shocked when I started seeing some of the some of these things come up and I started reading into it. And so the mosque, apparently, I don't know how well you guys are aware, this is the largest mosque in San Diego. It's in Claremont, California. This mosque has a long history and a decades-long track record of terror ties. So the religious Center for Religious Freedom identified this mosque as a handful in the United States found in possession of hate ideology materials and extremist Wahhabi literature filled with calls for intolerance, hatred of non-Muslims, and all kinds of pro-jihad stuff. Wow. Some of this is from Rare Foundation. Some of this is from New York Post. They had a congressional inquiry into the 9/11 attacks that revealed that this exact mosque in San Diego was suspected of being responsible for laundering millions of dollars in cash from Saudi Arabia to the Al Barakat Trading Company and other businesses tied directly to Osama bin Laden and Al Qaeda. What's more, two of the 9/11 hijackers worshiped there. They were mosque attendees. They went to that mosque in San Diego before they crashed American Airlines Flight 77 into the Pentagon. Now, other people at the mosque helped the 9/11 hijackers there, the terrorists, get social security cards. They helped them get driver's licenses. They helped them get local housing, get a car, get groceries, the whole nine yards. They even got funds wired to them from Khalid Sheikh Mohammed through a bank account belonging to that San Diego mosque's, that one of their main administrators. This all came out. This is all factual, and there's receipts galore. One of the most wanted terrorists in the world, according to Rare Foundation, Jihad Sirwan Mustafa, an American-born San Diegan, he's one of the most wanted terrorists in the world, regular attendee at the mosque. He joined Al-Shabaab. That's the Somali affiliate of Al-Qaeda. That's Al-Shabaab. And he's a senior leader at Al-Shabaab. Oh, and the current head imam has led the mosque since shortly after 9/11. Apparently knew the guy, too. By the way, speaking of that imam, Taha Hussein, right after October 7th, the genocide, the massacre from Hamas, he posted an image on Instagram saying, quote, "Resistance is the only option for a people under occupation." In a sermon that he delivered about it on October 20th, he described the October 7th genocide as, quote, "justified resistance. When people are occupied, resistance becomes a human right." That's a verbatim direct quote. In December, one of the guys that's with the American Muslims for Palestine, AMP, Palestine, the fake place that doesn't exist and isn't supported by thousands of years of antiquity, one of their members, Tahir Herzala, spoke at the mosque and told the congregation that they had a duty to make Zionists feel very uncomfortable wherever they were. Wow, is that woke Reich or terrorism? I can't tell. I can't tell the difference. Wow. And Tahir Herzala told the members of the San Diego mosque that they should follow the example of Gazans on October 7th. There's a lot of video of them as well. Lots of video where they, I mean, including the wife of the guy who has said some pretty crazy stuff. This is cut two. This is what I'm, this is, I mean, you want to talk about hate crimes. This is from the press conference yesterday. Listen.
14: Because of the Islamic Center location, we are considering this a hate crime until it's not. And at this point, we're going to work closely with the FBI to make sure that we are matching all the resources that we need for this investigation. Mark?
0: Mosques are houses of worship. Islamic centers, this one is a radical, extremist one that promotes terrorism. It absolutely does. I think that's anybody could have, anybody reasonable with a brain cell could read all of the public information out there and come to that conclusion on their own. That's nothing that's unusual. And I mean, we got video of, I mean, I don't really want to play it, but we got video of the guy, of the imam up there defending October 7th as legitimate resistance. I'm watching it right now on my screen, volume down. I've watched it already. It's pretty nuts. My point is that what do you think is going to happen when you have all of these people that just amp up this rhetoric? And they keep going, and they keep going, and they keep going. Do you not realize that there's going to be some kind of a boiling point? I mean, if you think that violence is inexcusable, then you think violence is inexcusable. You don't think that it's situationally convenient for you. Just insane. So we have more on this. The other thing we're talking about, since I mentioned the woke Reich, is we're talking about money. We talked about the mosque's money. Congressman Thomas Massey was accusing people of being, and I know him. You can go and read my post over at Substack. You can go and listen to the first hour for the previous on this, because this is a continuation. I just think it's very unlibertarian to attack a private organization of Americans who choose to do with their money what they want, and you attack them for that. I think it's weird. I don't even know these people, but I think it's weird. But let's look at some of where Massey's biggest donations originate. One of his top donors is Jordanian-born Maruk family. They also happen to be huge donors of pro-Hamas Democrats. Juan, I have all the images, all the receipts, and all the links that are linked up on my post at Substack. Maruk's contributions, he has donated thousands of dollars to Graham Plattner. That's the guy who's got the Nazi tats all over him. He's the Democrat candidate up in Maine. He's also given thousands of dollars to James Tallarico, thousands and thousands and thousands and thousands of dollars. James Tallarico, Rashida Tlaib, Cori Bush, all Democrats, a lot of money to Cori Bush, a lot of money to Ilhan Omar, a lot of money to Rashida Tlaib, a lot of money actually to Rashida Tlaib, thousands and thousands of dollars. They're maxing out. Maruk also gave, an irony of ironies, $7,000 repeatedly to Massey for Congress. Every month he gave him $7,000. Every month last year he gave him $7,000. What was that $7,000 figure? People accuse me, because I'm not a brain dead zombie, of getting $7,000. I would love to get $7,000. Make that check payable to me. I'm going to do it regardless, so I might as well get paid. Why not? But I think it's weird. There's also the Kiani Family Trust, which is led by the Iranian-born Joe Kiani, who gave hundreds of thousands of dollars to a Massey super PAC that's been running ads in Kentucky. Joe Kiani has long been active in supporting Democrats. In fact, it was his property in Santa Ynez, California, that Biden took a five-day vacation on, a $37 million estate. He stayed up there with Hunter Biden and the whole fam. The whole fam, just saying. That's just some. My point is that there are very interesting connections to some of the Islamist money that is flowing into Thomas Massey's campaign coffers. And if we're going to start saying that a group of private individuals who privately pull their money together in an organization that's about supporting the allyship between Israel and the United States, and you're going to say that they own Congress, well, then I think it's completely fair to question the Islamic money that's been flowing into your campaign coffers and ask whether or not that has fueled your increase in the invectiveness in your campaign language and your targeting of an American ally. And then you're accusing of every single person that doesn't agree with you being bought by AIPAC. I feel like, you know, that measure goes both ways, right? It's hypocritical to baselessly accuse other people of being bought off so they're Israel first, but then you say nothing about the foreign or Islamic money flowing into your campaign coffers. Are you Islam first? Is that what I stands in the MEGA for you? I got questions. Trump didn't expose Massey's hypocrisy on this. Massey did it himself. He got distracted and he played in the puddle of leftist identity politics instead of staying focused on the actual issues. He said, he literally said that every member of Congress has a, quote, AIPAC babysitter. Now, I haven't even gotten to Epstein. So he was going to, he got invited to come on my show and his staff rudely said no. But he's going on Chunk Uger's show. Chunk Uger, the Hamas apologist. That show's okay to go on. Huh. Weird. Make Islam great again? Is that what it is? I'm just saying. So his, he pals around with rabid leftist identity politics, worshippers, leftists, and other dregs of the podcast to stand woke. Right. My point is that for someone who accuses everybody that he disagrees with of being compromised, he looks pretty damn compromised himself. I don't like writing this or talking about it or anything like that. Somebody that I know, I've interviewed a million times. I've sat with at Republican dinners around the country. I've attended Republican events with around the country. And his congressional record is fairly conservative. He's not the most conservative. I know some, I don't know where some of the figures, I'm looking at Thomas LOC and I'm looking at other measures. He's not a leftist, but he's not the most conservative member in Congress. But that's separate from this. This isn't the unforced error in all of this is that Massey allowed his opposition to Trump to reframe his entire political identity and recast his lot with the left. He focuses more on Israel than any average voter in a way that causes us, the rest of us, to ask, wait, are you sure you're not Israel first? It's a fair thing. I don't know what's going to happen in the primary. I think that it would have been a lot easier for Massey had he stayed focused and he would not be within the margin of error, biting at his opponent's heels. So, you know, I've warned about the leftist infection of the right for years now, particularly the worship of identity politics. And it's manifest more intensely right now over this issue of Israel as an ally. Now, this stuff may, this rhetoric may work in the short term online for clicks. But I think today is going to be another test of how well this works out in meat space. And going by the record, it's not. It hasn't yet. We got a lot more on the way. We got headlines coming up. 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

0: And now, all of the news you would probably miss. It's time for Dana's Quick Five.
1: Well, it's an important distinction to make today because apparently today, ladies and gentlemen, it's been 37 years. I was from fifth grade going into sixth grade when Roadhouse premiered in theaters 37 years ago today. It's a cinematic masterpiece. It's probably one of the greatest expressions, story expressions ever burned to celluloid. It has everything: roundhouse kicks, Jeff Healey, sweet mullets, actually pretty love interest, bad guys FAFOing, and properly worn jeans. So God bless. God rest Patrick Swayze's soul. Such a great film. I watch it whenever it comes on. Barnes & Noble CEO backs selling AI-written books in stores. Yay, AI slop. He said that there's no problem with AI-written books.
2: What does that say about the available authors out there?
1: So much of it's slop anyway, but I'm a brat, so I don't know. But still, let's see. An escaped tiger attacked a man and was shot by German police. Well, I would have shot the man, too, if I were the... I'm kidding. No, they... 72-year-old man was seriously injured. He was attacked on Sunday because he was inside the animal's enclosure. The tiger escaped, found shortly by our police, who shot and killed it because they're horrible. This is awful. So, apparently, Tiger Queen is the lady who owns it. So, it's... I don't know. 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
5: ABC News, I'm Wayne Cabot. Vice President Vance says a fund to pay aggrieved Americans using $1.8 taxpayer dollars, $1.8 billion, would be decided case by case and wouldn't rule out paying those who attacked cops at the Capitol on January 6th. Asked about the war.
6: We are not going to have a deal that allows the Iranians to have a nuclear weapon. So as the president just told me, we're locked and loaded. We don't want to go down that pathway, but the president is willing and able to go down that pathway.
5: New details about the young killers who murdered three people yesterday at a San Diego mosque from Police Chief Scott Wall.
7: The guns were not registered to these individuals and belonged to the parents of one of the individuals.
5: Noticing the guns were gone from her home, the mother of one of the teens alerted the police, who could not stop them in time. Markets closing lower today, the Dow falling 322 points. This is ABC News.
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1: Welcome back to the program. Dana Lash with you. We're at the bottom of the second hour. We got some major technical difficulties going on with our next guest, so I'm just going to wait and figure out what control says over there, because we first had no video and then we had no volume. And are we good?
19: Can we hear him?
1: All right. I'm going to go to this. You just give me hand signals if and when we're ready. All right. So one of the things that before we get to all of that, just to follow up on this shooting that took place at the mosque in San Diego, and we were talking about some of the things that some of the details that were being shared by investigators. For instance, you know, a 17-year-old and a 19-year-old, and one of them apparently had a suicide wish, I guess. They had left a suicide note behind, and apparently in the suicide note they were talking about racial pride or something. I mean, we're not really told in detail what it is. We're just kind of told like a 30,000-foot sort of thing. And I just, you know, I have to pause for a moment. And I realize, you know, everybody needs to get on the bus of nuance here. What gets me is that, for instance, I have this story of when you had, let me pull this story up, the Austin story, where the guy was in a Property of Allah sweatshirt, and we were told by the media, don't rush to judgment, you horrible bigots, don't rush to judgment. I mean, it was kind of clear, if you're an investigator, you're going to be looking at this like, okay, all of this is going to be going into our collection of facts and to explain a motive on, you know, this story. But with this, we were immediately told that it was a hate crime. And we're told details, but we don't have anything beyond that. You cannot fault people for being a little wary of trusting some agencies, I guess, explanations of things. People have got to be able to see it and verify it for themselves on this. And so that's what makes it a little tricky. And we were talking about the background of this mosque as well. This mosque has a very interesting background. You know, two of the 9/11 terrorists went there. They got a lot of financial help. On October 7th, the imam justified the attack on October 7th by saying that it was justifiable resistance. And his wife posted an image of the Star of David as a table saw cutting the necks of babies on Instagram. I got screenshots of all of that. I'm not going to show it because it's disgusting. And she took it down. That was reported first in local press December 11th, 2023. So a lot of questions about this. I want to ask Control, do we have audio? Are we good to go?
20: Thumbs up if he can hear you.
1: All right. If we have the deputy director.
21: Can he hear us? Because we have not got that confirmed yet. Thumbs up if you can hear us.
22: Clear. Can you hear me?
1: Yes, it worked. Oh my gosh, because I was getting ready to throw my microphone. I'm like, what? It's Marxists that are thwarting us. All right, now let's pretend you didn't hear him, and let's set him up for a minute. So you guys know, come from the Show Me State, my home state of Missouri, that we had a great, everybody loved AG Andrew Bailey, and Andrew Bailey got poached by Washington to go and serve as deputy director of the FBI, and he joins us by video now. By the way, deputy director, that background I am very envious of. I feel like we're on Unsolved Mysteries all of a sudden right now. Congratulations on that background, but more importantly, thank you for joining me.
22: Hey, hello, my friend. Thank you so much for having me on. It's been too long.
1: Yes, of course it has. It's been way too long. I wanted to get to all of this stuff with crime rates and some of the reforms that the FBI has implemented, because we got some big numbers to discuss. But I wanted to get really quickly your kind of reaction to everything that took place in San Diego. And I'm separating from the audience. Yes, we don't like to see anything resolved this way. However, we live in an environment where rhetoric has been increasing and getting hotter and hotter. And this mosque has a very interesting history. And the stuff that they said about October 7th and posted all over social media, I mean, I don't know. It's just unfortunate all around. But I wanted to get your take on things.
22: Well, a couple of thoughts to share with you. Number one, we will leave no stone unturned in our pursuit of justice. And that includes exercising every investigative tool to assist at the local level to ensure wrongdoers are held accountable. And if there's additional information, we're going to run it to ground and figure that out. And certainly, I think you're right to say that history has conditioned some of our population to be distrustful of different agencies in their pursuit of these lines of effort. But we're working to transform that here at the FBI. One of Director Patel's core principles is to rebuild public trust through fierce organizational accountability. And that's what is so much a part of the work I'm doing here to transform the FBI. But let me say this as well. If you look across different states, juvenile law is largely a product of state criminal codes. Under the 10th Amendment, these are authorities granted to the states by the founding fathers, and the federal government is oftentimes limited or prohibited from practicing the kind of law that would address many of these juvenile issues. But even in a red state like our home state of Missouri, that is so supportive of law enforcement, state data reveals that in 82% of cases, juvenile officers declined to file criminal charges. Now, the juvenile code is designed and intended to serve the best interests of the child. Ignoring criminal behavior is not a recipe for success. We've seen that fail time and time again. So even in red states like Missouri, you have these kind of system-wide failures at the juvenile level that need to be addressed by policymakers at the state level. But let me give you this other anecdote. What we see is that the pathway from radicalization to mobilization to action that used to take 18 to 24 months, that timeline has now been reduced when you see these types of attacks in a lot of different instances. I'm not saying that's true in this instance just yet, because we need to run that to ground. But by and large, the frightening data shows that the pathway from radicalization to mobilization to action has been shortened, and that gives law enforcement professionals less time to intervene. And that's the threat landscape we're dealing with today. But we will continue to address it and ensure that we find justice for victims.
1: Well, that's, I mean, and that's something, too, that we've seen more and more of, especially with juveniles. And that explains a lot because we see it in every state across the union. I mean, we saw what was it? There was a mall where there was a teenage riot that took place and they were attacking adults and throwing chairs. And it's crazy. I want to switch gears here. Because this, I always wait for crime numbers to come out. And for those joining us, we're talking to FBI Deputy Director Andrew Bailey. So under the Biden administration, these numbers came out. This was, I think, October of 24. It showed that there was a 4.5% increase in crime, according to data. And John Lott did a lot of research on this as well under the Biden administration. Now we are seeing a drop. In fact, the largest drop in violent crime and murder since 1937, homicides have fallen more than 18%. Now, this isn't a case like, you know, in California, Deputy Director, where they just stopped counting crimes. I mean, there's more to it than this. Explain some of this to us.
22: Yeah, look, President Trump came to office in an overwhelming support of the American people with a goal of making America safe again. And that's been the task he's charged Director Cash Patel and myself with, and we're going to deliver on his promise to make America safe again. When we get the FBI back to its core function of protecting the American people and keeping our community safe, we can and win in the fight against violent crime. And the numbers you're citing are absolutely accurate. You also see a more than 19% decrease in robberies. You see a 20% decrease in drug overdose deaths, more than 2,250 kilograms of fentanyl seized in 1 year alone. And so when you focus on the mission and you allocate resources to that mission, you can achieve success. Director Patel's historic transformation of the FBI from a weaponized bureaucracy bloated with mission creep to a laser focused dynamic organization where we've moved more than 1,000 agents and support staff out of the headquarters building and into the field offices where they can maximize their impact on these numbers. Again, we are fighting and winning in the fight against violent crime, and we'll continue to do so.
1: And I mean, these are great numbers as well. And I have to ask, this might be kind of a basic question, but you know where I'm going with this, where you have a lot of concealed carry passed. You have a lot of reciprocity that's expanding. Could that maybe perhaps, you know, people, the crime criminals knowing that innocent Americans are using their Second Amendment to protect themselves, could that perhaps factor into some of this?
22: Yeah, you're darn right. And look, the founding fathers certainly understood that an individual's right to keep and bear arms was indispensable in defense of liberty and in defense of personal property to defend you and your family from would-be attackers. And certainly that's true when the Second Amendment was incorporated against the states by drafting an enactment of the 14th Amendment after the conclusion of the Civil War. And I think that the Supreme Court's case law, where they now require that any governmental entity advocating or legally trying to defend a restriction on lawful purchase, possession or use of firearms has to prove there was a historic analog. That's very difficult to do because the founding fathers had cannons and certainly understood that it was necessary for ordered liberty to be able to defend themselves against a potential tyrannical government, but also that individual right to keep and bear arms to protect persons and property from attack. It's why the Second Amendment ends with the words, shall not be infringed.
1: Amen to that. Talking with Deputy Director of the FBI, Andrew Bailey, from the great Show Me State of Missouri. You know, we mentioned earlier, like right when we started just talking about people's distrust in agencies, and obviously the FBI is no exception to that. You know, we saw everything that happened with James Comey. We saw things with Lisa Page and everything from 2016. And it caused a lot of people, myself included, to really, you know, take second, third, fourth looks at these agencies and question, you know, the political zealotry of some of these people calling these shots. And I'm curious, now that you're in there and you're in there with some really good appointees, what can you tell the American people as a way to encourage them to maybe have a reconciliation with the agency and put a little bit, maybe to restore some of the trust that was lost under the Biden years?
22: Well, I think you can see it clearly and explicitly in Director Cash Patel's key principles, two of which are to restore public trust based on fierce organizational accountability. When you have this kind of rogue bureaucracy that saw itself as unaccountable to the American people and using interjecting its judgment in place of the electorate's judgment.
1: Yeah.
22: These defy the structure of the Constitution that says all executive authority vests in a singular president of the United States, and we serve in the executive branch of government. If people don't like that, it's a volunteer army. They can go work somewhere else. But at the end of the day, we serve in the executive branch of government and are accountable to the people's elected representatives through congressional oversight. And so transparency is really critical. And again, getting back to that core function, getting people out of headquarters, out in the field where they can actually chase bad guys instead of, elected politicians just because of their right wing ideology. I mean, this is a really simple concept, but it's truly transformative. And it's a shame that history over the past 20 years had seen this kind of slouch towards defiance of constitutional order and constitutional authority, this morass of bureaucracy with mission creep, where this ideology of the left had infected the organization like a virus. And so we're working to root it out and refocus on the mission. But it bears out in the numbers that when we do refocus on the mission, we can make America safe again. And under President Trump and Director Patel's leadership, we are effectively doing that and will continue to pursue those ends.
1: Amen to that. Deputy Director Andrew Bailey of the FBI, you're such a great public servant, so I can see why they want you there. But I know that, and you're still serving Missourians, but I know Missourians really miss you. Our family just loves you. So we're glad to see you're kicking butt and taking names in D.C. and restoring things and making it right. Always good to have you. You're welcome anytime.
22: Thank you, ma'am. Look forward to talking again soon.
1: Of course. We'll talk again soon. That is Deputy Director Andrew Bailey. No social media because he's with FBI. They don't play like that. He doesn't play like that. So we'll definitely have him back. But you can, and of course, if you missed anything, you can always go to the podcast if you missed the earlier part of this interview, and you can find it there. We have Florida Man on the way as we move our partners over at Ghostbed. 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

0: It's his life mission to make bad decisions. It's time for Florida Man.
1: I am not. So we have people in Florida that love to send me the craziest headlines, and I am not reading something you guys sent me. One has to do with the male copulatory organ and pizza, and that's all I'm going to say. Let's go with this much friendlier. Florida driver crashes after a high-speed chase, Kane, and then he jokes about needing a faster car.
2: That sounds just like Florida.
1: Yeah. He was going 130 miles per hour, crashed his car. He was smiling in his mugshot. Later joked with the trooper about getting a faster vehicle. High-speed chase Saturday night, and it was 10:30 in the evening. And he was in a Lexus rapidly accelerating to over 100 mile per hour and then getting up there upwards of 130 mile per hour. Kane, he was done swerving in and out of traffic. People thought he was going to cross the median and up and hit him. So they tried to initiate a stop, but he got faster, tried to outrun him, didn't happen. And so he joked with the trooper, should I get a faster car for next time? I mean, he just smashed this car. He was booked in Lee County Jail and he's out on bond. So there you go. Good heavens. Let's see this. We got a couple of others here. Okay, well, just as the headline. Bizarre fruit dispute ends with area man setting apartment on fire. Now, he looks very discontent, you could say, in his mugshot. West Palm Beach man. He said the Holy Spirit done told him to set a fire inside his apartment, and he was arrested after trying to burn his home down, say the deputies. Palm Beach County Sheriff's Office responded to Summit Pines Boulevard, and apparently they learned that this whole ordeal began after a fight over a piece of fruit. So 57-year-old Jeffrey Knapp, that was one of the family names in the burbs, just to say, knocked on the door earlier that afternoon. He wanted an apple. The neighbor was like, I don't have an apple to give you, but, you know. He flew into a rage, erratically cut his own hair, and then let it fall into a pile on the ground. And then, an hour later, the witness said smoke alarms started blaring. She noticed smoke pouring out of his apartment unit. And after hearing slurred, angry outbursts from inside, the neighbor pulled the complex fire alarm and dialed 911. Palm Beach County Fire Rescue arrived. Knapp wouldn't open the door, so they forced crews to break it down, according to the probable cause affidavit. Once inside, it was an apartment filled with haze. He sat in the middle of the room smoking a cigarette. An open gas flame was consuming a melting pile of electronics, papers, and a battery on the kitchen stove. He was escorted out of the smoke-filled home, and then he admitted to the arson, and he said, well, I lit a Bible on fire because the Holy Spirit done commanded it. And then he was arrested, but he yelled profanities at the neighbor who called for help while they tried to shove him inside the police car. So they booked him for first-degree arson, property damage, and interfering with a firefighter/deputy. Wow. So we got a lot more on the way. Third hour coming up. You don't want to miss. We got Mean Ghouls. Stick with us.
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3: From ABC News, I'm Lindsay Davis, anchor of Prime, streaming weeknights on ABC News Live. The Justice Department has issued an addendum to its sweeping settlement to end President Trump's lawsuit against the IRS. Under the terms, the IRS would be, quote, forever barred and precluded from conducting audits of tax returns filed by Donald Trump, his family, and their companies. About the other part of Trump's settlement with the IRS, the $1.8 billion compensation fund for aggrieved Americans, ABC News Chief Washington Correspondent Jonathan Carl asked Vice President J.D. Vance.
4: I understand that everybody is eligible to apply for this fund. I mean, you're eligible, but I assume you're not going to apply and you don't think you should get money out of this fund.
5: Of course.
4: So isn't it just as easy to say that people that attacked police officers should not get taxpayer money from this fund?
5: Well, look, John, we're not trying to give money to anybody who attacked a police officer. We're trying to give money, not give money, we're trying to compensate people where the book was thrown at them. They were mistreated by the legal system.
3: Islamic leaders in San Diego say victims of yesterday's gunfire at a mosque fought and died saving others. The teenage suspects took their own lives. Police Chief Scott Wall.
6: What you will not hear from us today is the names of these two suspects. Today is about our victims and our community.
3: One of the teenage shooters apparently posted a live stream of the attack before the shooters killed themselves. Georgia is reporting record-breaking turnout in its primary today. Voting is also underway in Kentucky, Alabama, Idaho, Oregon, and Pennsylvania, giving us a clearer picture of Trump's hold on his party. Today, Trump finally gave his endorsement for Texas Senate Attorney General Ken Paxton over the incumbent John Cornyn. Cornyn says Paxton will likely lose to James Tallarico if he's the Democratic nominee. Losses on Wall Street, the Dow falling 322 points following last week's record rally. You're listening to ABC News.
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3: 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Now, more news.
9: President Trump says he was an hour away from ordering more strikes on Iran this week, but then Gulf allies pressured him to hold off.
10: You know how it is to negotiate with a country where you're beating them badly, they come to the table, they're begging to make a deal, because they're begging to make a deal. I hope we don't have to do the war, but we may have to give them another big hit.
9: That construction noise in the background is the White House ballroom being built. Being built now all over Texas, solar panels in numbers big enough to make a difference.
11: Electricity generated by solar farms, some spreading thousands of acres, is expected to surpass coal for the first time this year within the power grid that covers most of Texas. Natural gas remains the dominant power plant fuel, but solar's share has increased from 4% to 12% since 2021. Considering the Trump administration's new restrictions on wind farms, solar may soon catch up to wind as a force behind Texas electricity. Jim Ryan, ABC News, Dallas.
9: Did he slip or was he pushed? The son of the billionaire founder of the fashion brand Mango has posted bail after being arrested in the death of his father in 2024 while they were hiking in Barcelona. Isaac Andic was hiking with his son when he fell off a cliff. I'm Wayne Cabot, ABC News.
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17: This is what happens when stupid people who happen to come from the loins of, like, rich leftists end up getting advanced via the participation trophy formula, and they end up taking elected office. 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
17: Welcome back to the program, ladies and gentlemen. Dana Lash with you, and, we're at the top of this first hour. We have a lot to discuss. Did you guys see this video of, I'm trying to figure out how to describe these women. One of them definitely wants to be into the 1950s. They look like cosplayers. They're literally call themselves Mangionistas. And they're bloodthirsty fans. This is all about the assassination culture of Luigi Mangione, who they got press passes by City Hall. And you guys remember the story of the Luigi Mangione. He's the guy who shot and killed that health CEO broad daylight in Midtown Manhattan, right? And people were trying to justify it because they are upset about health care. And so they had these, what do they call them, Mangionistas outside of City Hall, press credentials. And they were being insufferable. We're going to talk about them specifically after this soundbite, but I want you to listen to the performative bitchiness here in this video. Watch this.
19: I said what I said. I don't give a f-.
20: His children are better off without him. They need to learn to not be like their dad and enjoy the blood money, kids.
19: Was that... What was that? I didn't get that, what you said.
21: I'm standing on business. F*** Brian Thompson. I don't give a flying f*** Brian. Millions of Americans.
20: I liked it.
21: Millions of Americans suffer every single day from the lack of access to medicine and healthcare. We had an literal infant named Isabella who, because of how negligent her health insurance was, she died. An infant died.
17: So I mean, the stories that they're setting up. Can you just show the picture of them when you get a chance? Let me know, because, oh, okay, where to start with us? The lack of humanity is disgusting. So who are these people? They're not real reporters. These are activists. And apparently they got credentialed per the New York Times. What in the world is up with this, like, Joker / Hamburglar looking chick? Sorry, but when you're in your 40s, girl, you gotta grow the heck up, right? You gotta grow up at some point. The New York Times says that they're having a review Mamdani gave them press passes. And so now they're going to have to review the process. I guess they knew what they were doing. They knew exactly what they were doing. The, I mean, wow. The reason that this is a story is because she's wearing a press pass. That's the reason that it's a story. And one of the chick who is dressed like she's a cash register at Hot Topic, Lena Weisbrot, vertical stripes don't look good on someone of your build, dear, or horizontal stripes. Where to start? I'm trying to see. Oh my gosh, where to even go with this? One of them, I was trying to look and see what their jobs were. Oh, well, the one chick who dresses like Hamburglar or the Hot Topic cash register, she runs a music visual production studio. Considering that she's poorly dressed as a bad knockoff Timu Rainbow Bright, really don't think so. I really don't think that anybody wants Timu Rainbow Bright wannabe cosplaying goth wants anything from their music visual production studio. Really don't think. And they've been unapologetic. Can you believe that they said this? They can talk easily about other people's kids like this because God knows no man wants to jump on that landmine and have kids with any of these broads. How mean do you want me to be on a scale of 1 to 10? Just keep the picture up there. How mean do you want me to be? Chat, you get the say. Scale of 1 to 10. I mean, it's one of the reasons why you watch. Let's just be real. So they got press passes. That's the story. These three are activists. They're activists, and they're not reporters. That's why this is a big story. But the one on the right, the Timu wannabe goth Rainbow Bright, she's the one who runs a visual whatever studio. Again, horizontal stripes, not good for someone of your build, okay? I get that you're into accessories, but it's also 80 degrees in Manhattan, so it doesn't make any sense. The girl in the middle, you are too chunky at the bottom to wear a hemline that short. Your thighs should not touch all the way down to basically your knees. At that point, it's not a thigh problem. It's an overall morbidity, obesity problem. And for the chick on the left, if you're going to cosplay with the 50s, then you need to go and be like a Peg Bundy wannabe. You need to go all the way and STFU. No one wants to hear you talk, you dumb broad. If you really want to like go all the way back to that decade, let's go all full on. You know what I'm saying?
0: I think you might have taken it to 12.
17: What?
0: I think you might have taken it to 12.
17: Oh, I haven't even started. You think that's 12? Oh, I have a lot more. Oh gosh, Kane. You know what I really want to say?
1: Oh, no.
17: I want to say this is what. That's what I want to say. Yeah.
0: Technically, you can say it, but I...
17: No, I just said...
0: I'm glad you're exercising.
17: But seriously, though, this is a part of assassination culture. And these are chicks who would talk so tough, but they would be the first to screech me too. You know that. They're like the wannabe tough girls. And I can't... when I see, like, the veneer of toughness, I immediately want to test it. I just can't help it. I mean, you got, you know, the 1950s girl, you got Extensions McGee, and you've got, you know, the goth wannabe Timu Rainbow Bright who wears all that makeup because her skin's really, really bad underneath. I'm just saying. So they look. The funny thing is that Mangione would not touch any one of them with a 50-foot pole, which is what he needs because he's a murderer. So they think that it's somehow justified. How much do you want to bet that these dumb broads all voted Democrat? How much? How much you want to bet that these broads voted Democrat?
1: All my savings.
17: All of your savings? Well, because you're right. They are Democrats.
1: Woo-hoo!
17: What happened? What happened in 2012 with health care? Guys, remember? What happened with health care in 2012? Guys, remember what happened? Oh, let's see. Actually, it was actually 2010 when it took place. 2012 was the election. So 2009 was when it was moved out of committee and it was being debated. Nancy Pelosi shepherded it to the floor. 2010 officially when it became law. That was Obamacare. What happened with Obamacare?
1: Did any Republicans vote for that?
17: Yeah, no. And by the way, the other thing with it is that, with Obamacare, Republicans had three other separate pieces of health care legislation. One of them actually was pushing the portability of health insurance. So you would not have to be tied to an employer to even have health insurance. It was going to restructure the industry to where it could be portable and you could take it with you and you could have the same insurance for however long you wanted. Not just, you wouldn't have to get a new insurance provider every time you switched employers. But Democrats wouldn't even let that out of committee. And I read it because that's all we could do. That's the only thing that everybody talked about that whole year. And it was, there were a couple of things that I didn't like, but it was overall pretty solid. That didn't even get out of committee. No, I bring up that all of these chicks are Democrats because they all support that. And when Obamacare remade the industry, it made everything exorbitantly more expensive. Everything was a lie. This idea that you couldn't be denied coverage. Yeah, you absolutely can under Obamacare. You lost access to your providers. I lost access to my one of the pediatricians that dealt with allergists. It was a specialist with one of my kids because he had a severe allergy and he required a whole bunch of stuff to deal with it. And I lost access to that specialist under Obamacare. My premiums tripled under Obamacare, but my coverage was worse. It actually covered less and my premiums tripled. That is not a lie because I pay that stuff. So this idea, they're so upset with it. You voted for it. You voted for it. This one broad was talking about, well, this baby got to, okay, you killed the baby because you voted for the crappy health insurance that she was forced to live under. The CEO of the healthcare company didn't do it. You all voted for that. He didn't do it. That's just his job. You all were the ones who demanded it. You didn't just demand it. You campaigned on it. Then you voted for it and you continued to defend it. And they defend it because these are bimbos who have no idea what they're talking about. They just saw a cute dude and they're like Manson's, you know, bimbos. That's what they are. They're wannabe Manson bimbos. I heard it said that the only difference between the Manson chicks and these chicks is that Manson's chicks didn't get a press pass. Hmm. And they were probably thinner. True story. But this is the assassination culture. People actually think this is okay. I found two competing things a couple of months ago. So they were saying that Gen Z, everybody in Gen Z is going back to church on one hand. On the other hand, also everybody in most of Gen Z thinks violence is an acceptable form of dissent. How do you square that circle? It's pretty interesting. Yeah, they said, I don't really care. His sons are better off without him. Wow. I have a bunch of things I would say to them that I won't say on air because I'll be fined. But I find that D-class A, and they voted for this. They literally created the environment for the health industry, the health insurance industry that we're dealing with today, because they voted for it and they campaigned for it. So nobody to blame but themselves. Absolutely nobody to blame but themselves for this. But they were unapologetic. How do they get press passes? This is the kind of stuff. They just show up and get them.
0: It's not his authority. What? We have a First Amendment. The First Amendment allows anybody to be press if they want to be press.
17: They had press passes and they were allowed in the courtroom.
0: Well, that's what I mean. That's the only. That's the difference. It was just an access to an area, not necessarily the pass to be press.
17: I mean, yeah. I mean, he's not even his authority. Yes, and you can be press, but also you can't just like walk into a private court proceeding unless you are press, and that's the access that they were given, which is insane to me. I mean. You got Ronald McDonald. You got chonky Ronald McDonald there walking up into the courthouse. I mean, good grief. Yes, I'm being mean about it. So I just find that sad. It's so depressing. I got more audio. Hold up, that I want to get to because we got some really good stuff here. So in addition to that, so they and the judge too saying, oh, it was an improper warrantless search. Gosh, I hate technicalities that can just do stuff that just screws up stuff like this. It's incredibly unfortunate. I wanted to show this too. This is what I talked about earlier. This is cut 21. Bystanders, including young children, were cornered as teens broke out into a violent altercation at a Chipotle. That's how, what's his face? Al Sharpton says it. Navy Yard Chipotle. Listen. Oh my gosh, that was a high chair that guy swung at somebody else. And they got face masks on, of course. Everybody's breaking out into a fight. Where's mom and dad at? You know what? If I saw any of my boys doing this, Oh, man. The police would need to call in police on me. If I saw my kid, there's no accountability. If my kids had acted like that in a public store, God would have to come down from heaven and be like, all right, lady, and pull me off, because no earthly man could. There would be no way. Did you see the people that were like hiding in the corner? This is what we're talking about. Where's the parenting going for this? Where's the parenting? Where are the parents at? Who thinks it's okay to do this kind of stuff? And it's not, it's in malls, it's everywhere. And then if something bad happens to one of the teens, the parents are the first people out there in front of a news camera. Oh, my baby was so sweet. He was just, where were you, mom and dad? Where were you? It's the same story every time. We got a lot more on the way, including we've got, hopefully we will play that comedic bit that she did, the joke that she did, Ariane Wexler.
2: Yeah.
17: Can we play that? The one about the dogs?
2: Okay.
17: It is one. I'm very particular about female comedians because I don't think many of them are funny. And it's not just, you know, I don't hate women. It's just, it's harder if you're a woman. You have to have a certain je ne sais quoi. I don't know what it is. And I think that our guest that's coming up has it. Her bit, I'm not going to give too much away, was one of the funniest things that I've heard in a very long time. And she's going to be on the show. We're going to talk with her. She's touring the country. We have a lot on the way as we move our partners that bring you the program. 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
17: I can't believe I missed the SMOD headline. An asteroid discovered days ago is only narrowly missing Earth. This is really a bummer to me. Because, you know, I would love for a big giant rock to just hit this big giant rock and, you know, pinball it all up through the universe. So it's an asteroid the size of maybe a couple school buses. It already flew by Earth. It was narrow. What does that mean? It was about almost 60,000 miles. It's not that bad. But, yeah, it's about a quarter of the distance between the Earth and the moon. Boo. Just... Family turns to APC 7 on their side after an urn purchased from Amazon arrived, with the ashes. Normally the ashes aren't included, but it is now. I don't know whose, but that apparently happened. They're trying to figure out, is this someone's parent or loved one? A grieving family, they ordered an urn literally on Amazon, and they got an urn with ashes in it. Ashes, how does that happen? How does it even happen? How do you get that? Does that all like, yeah, I don't know. How does, and do you think it was a person's ashes? Was that like a returned urn? I don't know. We've got Ariane Wexler next. 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
7: ABC News, I'm Wayne Cabot. The Justice Department now revealing more about its settlement with President Trump, about his lawsuit against the IRS. In an addendum just now being revealed, the IRS would be, quote, forever barred from auditing Trump, his family, or their companies. Vice President J.D. Vance wouldn't rule out paying compensation to people who stormed the Capitol, and even those convicted of attacking police officers.
8: Every single case has its own details. Every single case has, you know, there are things about it that maybe don't meet the eye. We're just going to look at every case by case. That's all I'm saying. I'm not committing to giving anybody money or committing to giving no one money.
7: Georgians are voting in record numbers today in the primary. Voting is also underway in Kentucky, Alabama, Idaho, Oregon, and Pennsylvania, measuring Trump's hold on his party. Today, Trump endorsed Texas Attorney General Ken Paxton for Senate over the incumbent John Cornyn. This is ABC News.
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18: The thing is, pit bulls are like Muslims. By the way, the few people who aren't excited about this are the pit bull owners. And so. listen, they're not all violent. Most of them aren't, but somehow, almost every violent attack happens with them. They're like the Al-Qaeda sleeper cell of dogs. You know? You'll see a pit for years, so happy, so sweet, and then they get a signal that we don't see, and they're activated, and your face is torn off. And then you have some liberal white woman defending it, saying that you shouldn't put it down, and that somehow it was your fault. They're like, well, all the ones that I grew up with were super peaceful. Great, we should put them in our dog parks, because it worked out so well in all the other dog parks, right? This is a breed that was just, they made it just recently. It's meant for illegal fighting. And we have to pretend that all those years of inbreeding and raising them from young age to fight, like that just goes away and suddenly they're westernized, I mean domesticated. You have to wonder if it's a practicing pit. And you know, this isn't a metaphor for anything.
17: Not for anything. I saw this joke, her routine, I guess like a week ago. And I laughed my head off because it was hysterical and it was cutting, but not obviously cutting, because she's like smiling and she's happy and, you know, and nice, and you're just dying laughing at it because it's just hysterically funny. She has great timing. I got a little bit of like a very, because Joan Rivers is my favorite comedian ever, Joan Rivers and Gilda Radner. And I was like, I'm feeling a little bit of a Joan Rivers vibe without the self-deprecation. And it's like, you know, it was really cool. Her name is Erin Wexler. She is a comedian, obviously. She's a commentator. But she also has like a million degrees from Wharton, and she traded for Goldman Sachs. And so she can do math, basically, which is that already makes her better than like 90% of everybody else. All right. She joins us now via video. Erin, you are hysterical. And I sent that to everybody that I know. And I also saw that you every now and then you get some hecklers. And I'm coming to see you when you come to Dallas. And I'm like praying that there's like a heckler that you can just like take apart and discombobulate in the audience.
18: Oh, but it'll be great to have you in the audience. Thanks so much for having me on the show. And I appreciate your support for just sanity on the right in general these days. So I did just want to say that on the show, because I don't know how many people realize the knife fight that I think you and I are in together with some others on Twitter, but it's a very crazy time right now for
0: right-wing politics, and I'm very thankful for your voice and your backbone in all of it.
17: Well, I'm thankful for yours and your sense of humor as well, because I mean, nothing that you said was wrong. I mean, in what you were saying in the routine that we just aired, I mean, nothing was incorrect. I have to ask you though, before we get started, how do you go from, like, you're a floor trader and now you're like touring the country doing stand-up? How does that happen?
0: It's a pretty crazy journey. I did, as you mentioned, I started in finance. I worked in tech for a while, and I had so many friends encouraging me for years to just start posting online. I did, and it went viral pretty immediately. And then, I was told I'm not supposed to say this, but I'm very honest, so I will share with your audience that in September, I had a friend who's a stand-up comic, and he said, "I'm putting you on stage. This is the date, September 15th. You're doing a set at the Stand in New York City." And that was my first set. And since then, it's just been like, just taken off like wildfire. And here I am touring the country. And for anyone who's in Dallas, June 12th and 13th, I will be headlining at Hyenas Comedy. And you can find tickets for that at aaronwexler.com. But yeah, it's been a whirlwind. I would like to say I've been funny my whole life. You know,
17: yeah, I can
0: so
17: tell. I mean,
0: there.
17: You know, I can tell that you have been. And that's why I'm like, you went to finance, because that seems like very serious and high stress. And so you would probably have to have like a sense of humor to get through that.
0: Yes, you definitely need it to survive. I mean, I think in general, like, Jews are very funny. If you couldn't tell from my last name, Wexler, or from all the haters I get on Twitter for just the fact that I exist as
17: a
0: Jew.
17: But you control space lasers, I'm told.
0: Yeah. And I'm sorry, the weather hasn't been great recently. That's on me.
17: It's raining on Memorial Day. Can you change that?
0: I'll talk to my people and I'll see what I can do for you. But I think Jews are funny, and we do, and that is just how we've survived. And I just think I happen to be a Jew who decided to be funny in public. But I think a lot of people are very funny.
17: No, it is. And we're talking with Aaron Wexler, and you can find her at Aaron Wexler on X, Instagram, all of that good stuff. I know you said you just started, but you're headlining and you're playing to pack rooms, which is, I mean, that's a very fast track, but you're very funny, but it's also very relatable, and you're not afraid to go after literally anything. Like, you have been on social media slapping people right and left, and you mentioned this weird thing that's happening in politics with the right. And I keep having to just, you know, check around every day. Like, did I like fall down some stairs and hit my head? Is everybody aliens? I don't know when all of a sudden this shift happened, but it happened. And of course, we've been talking about the woke Reich and all of this other stuff. How do you deal with that? Because so much of this is aimed, I mean, literally at you.
0: Mm-hmm. Yes, a lot of it is aimed at me. I get it from the left and the right now. But the way I deal with that is laughter. I don't think it's a coincidence that I started doing stand-up at, you know, coinciding with this massive change on the right. Mm-hmm. It was actually something where I debated doing it because it was a few days after Charlie had been killed. And I thought, is it a good week to do something like that? And I thought, you know what? Yeah, like that. I'm gonna stand on stage and say things that make especially liberals in New York very uncomfortable, and that is in the spirit of Charlie, and so I'm still gonna do the show. But I, you know, again, laughter is the only way to deal with this kind of insanity. And one of my favorite things when I'm telling jokes is to see liberals when they put their hands up in the air and they close their eyes, and it's kind of, this is a position of admitting yeah, you got me. It's kind of a, you know, you got me. That is true. And what I love about humor and stand-up comedy specifically is that you get someone laughing before they can even realize they're supposed to be offended or they're supposed to disagree with you. It's very disarming. And it's a much nicer way to get people to listen. And people remember more when they laugh. They're more open to it. There's still people. People are pretty guarded. I still see people get very stiff about certain topics, even people on the right. But the best way to deal with everything and with insanity is just to laugh at it.
17: Yeah. And that's great. It is incredibly disarming. And maybe it makes them listen to something that they maybe would have had a wall built up to, you know, they wouldn't want to listen before and they would refuse. But when you disarm them, when you're funny and you're humorous and they relax a little bit, then they start paying attention. Did you ever get nervous when you started because you knew there's probably going to be a progressive in the audience? There's probably, what are they going to do? Like, what is your thought process? Like, how do you deal with that?
0: I get nervous about all kinds of things, and I have to throw all those nerves out the door when I go on stage. Even though I did start stand up pretty recently, and I feel like my agent's going to be really mad at me for saying
17: it doesn't
0: on air,
17: honestly
0: on air
17: seem
0: that
17: like
0: it was
17: you're
0: so
17: recent. I mean, you seem like so seasoned at this.
0: Well, you know, I have the benefit of, I was doing videos online for about 2 years before I started doing this. And, you know, they were funny videos. They were meant to be satirical, cultural commentary, political commentary. So I was always funny, but it was like I was in the gym working on one part of the body and not the other. It's a different type of storytelling. And I'm really lucky. I just spent the weekend in Sarasota opening for the great Rob Schneider.
17: Wow.
0: And have amazing champions like that who are giving me opportunities to open for them and, you know, really, really play around with comedy and stand up. But I've just decided that public pursuit is honorable and it's okay. And it's good. If I fall flat on my face, that's okay. Then maybe other people will see it's good to go out and try things and do something that's scary. So I hope to mostly make people laugh. I want them to enjoy my sets, but it's also okay if sometimes I don't get the laugh, but I don't worry about the hecklers. That you worry about the silence. You worry about just no reaction at all. But a heckler, as you mentioned, I've had them and I really welcome them. You don't want someone ruining the show. That's not fun for anybody. But I really like the engagement. I like the discussion. I like to understand what's going on. And usually they don't even realize why they're upset. They just know they're supposed to feel offended. And that's the most fun.
17: That's a good way to put it. They're supposed to feel offended. We're talking with Erin Wexler. Erin is a comedian, commentator, background in finance. She's touring the country. You can go to her website and find out where she is. You've also spoken out about some of the folks that, you know, I guess podcasts to stand that are members of the woke right. That's why I'm like excited to find voices like yours, because it sort of feels like I don't know how to describe it, the circle shrank that, you know, you all of a sudden people that you thought were maybe like tent poles in the coalition. Now you're like, you're not even in the tent anymore. Where are you at? You're like way outside of the tent saying some crazy stuff. You know, and we've talked about Tucker Carlson and the Fuentes stuff. You've talked about it. Why do you think that is happening? Because do you think that these people were ever really like-minded, or was it just situational?
0: You know, I don't like trying to figure out people's intentions because we'll never really know. And I think for some of them, they don't even know. They don't even understand why they're doing it. But overall, I think the right is a really cheap date. I think it doesn't take much to flatter us. It's like pretty pathetic. You need a lot more money and a lot more incentive to get someone on the left to do something else. But we have like get a couple million followers, like a free flight to Qatar. And, you know, people will just not say anything. But to me, Dana, the most interesting thing right now on the right is I want people to notice the fence sitters. So what's less, you know, you have the people like, you know, they're bought in different ways. I don't even like the argument that Tucker is bought by Qatar, because I don't think it has to be Qatar. I don't think Megan's bought by Qatar. I think Megyn Kelly wants attention and clicks. And so she's doing what she sees as popular while pretending to have righteous indignation. But the people who are saying nothing right now, who let Megyn defend Candace Owens, who drags a widow across the internet, you know, the people who say nothing, you know that it means that they believe it's wrong. They don't agree with it, because if they did, they would just come out and endorse it to get the clicks and get that engagement. But they're saying nothing because they're cowards. Mm-hmm. And that to me is worse than taking the wrong stand, because it means you know what's right and you're still saying nothing. So when you ask me if I get nervous when I go on stage, all these things, what do I care? I know what I'm standing for. I want to make people laugh. I want to make them think. And that's really all that matters.
17: Amen to that. Amen to that. I love it. Her June 18th date in Tampa. If you guys were wanting to see Erin in Tampa, it's already sold out. You already missed it. You're probably going to miss out if you don't get your tickets in Dallas either, because I think your dates or your tickets are going pretty quick. So people
0: need to go. I just posted Dallas. We just added Dallas. It's June 12th and 13th. Tampa sold out in just a couple days. And we're doing, if anyone here is listening from Tampa, I hear you. I get so many messages from people in Tampa. I'm doing what I can to get dates later in the year. It's a tough schedule, but I'm working on it. And I'll also be in San Diego in July.
17: Yeah, and San Diego, with everything that just happened there, goodness. Yeah. Erin Wexler, who is on Instagram, X, YouTube, go and find her videos. She is hysterical. It's like a breath of fresh air. She is genuinely, like, I don't have to lie and say she's funny. She really is hysterical and just really smart humor. And it's all 100% correct, too. That's the thing. No one can say that you're lying or that it's not true, because everybody thinks it. Everybody thinks it. But as you say, you're the one saying it. So I so appreciate what you do. And thanks for coming on. We'd love to have you back. I'm going to see you when you're in Dallas in June. It's good to have you.
0: Thank you so much. Can't wait to see you in Dallas.
17: Of course. Thank you. That's Erin Wexler, everybody. Go and find her on Instagram, because I wish I could play all of her videos because they're so funny. That was actually one of the first ones that I saw of her, and it's just hysterical. You got to go find the ones where she shuts down her hecklers, too, in such a nice way. But they're like gutted, and then they don't even realize it until she's moved on to the next thing. We have a lot more on the way. We've got Today in Stupidity coming up. We're capitalists, though. We got a hat tip to the people who make the show possible. And honestly, this is a group. We're just, it's more than just that. It's a group that is out there saving lives, like legitimately saving lives. If you have not considered donating to Preborn, I want you to reconsider doing that, because they, last year, this is not an exaggeration, they saved over 80,000 babies last year. And they did it by introducing women who are being, you know, pelted with all of this garbage from society, told that if they're experiencing an unplanned pregnancy, they're not strong enough to raise a child. Go ahead and just have an abortion. Go ahead and take the morning after, but whatever. And they meet with these women, they introduce them to their babies through an ultrasound, and there have been three separate studies in the past 7 years that have shown that women who hear their baby's heartbeat, if they're considering abortion, that baby's chance at life doubles. That's a fact. And these ultrasounds are just $28. $28. 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
5: 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America is strongest when united, not divided. 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
1: I want to know why TMZ hates Spencer Pratt so bad. Did you guys see this story? I saw this. I think this was like last night that I saw this. Let me make sure I have it correct. Yeah, he was at, I don't know what restaurant this was. One of my friends said TMZ's acting like Spencer Pratt and his wife are at French Laundry. So they were dining. They were dining out, and they said, amid alleged threats, he went to go have dinner with his wife, and it was breakfast at this like outdoor spot. My friend noted he's even bussing his own table here. What are you talking about? And they keep going at him and acting like I don't know what he. Everybody hates TMZ. I don't know what this point. What, they're like, oh, he's dining out amid alleged death threats. Why don't they have a kitchen they can cook in? Oh, it burned down. It burned down to the ground. That's why. But TMZ is like, exclusive. Spencer Pratt and his wife are dining out amid alleged death threats. Seriously?
2: I wonder what they had to say when Karen Bass was out of the country while things were burning. Like, you know what I mean?
1: Let's look.
2: It's kind of a double standard from TMZ, who's far, far from their 30-mile zone, by the way.
1: Oh, they don't have anything.
2: That's weird.
1: Oh, so weird.
2: Huh.
1: Oh, TMZ only had, like, one little thing, and it was, like, so lame that the Daily Caller made fun of them for it. Funny that. Okay, today in stupidity came.
2: All right, Juan, cut 17. Let's just play this because I just have no words. Listen.
3: What about this passage from Mike Johnson declaring that our rights do not derive from government? They it's come true. From you, our creator and heavenly father. Is this him putting God over the Declaration of Independence?
2: Oh, for crying out loud.
3: McKay?
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2: Okay, it's not wholly uncommon. 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
1: Tell me that you've never read our founding documents without telling me you've never read them. Folks, find us over at Substack, YouTube, Facebook. Have a great night. 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
2: ABC News, I'm Wayne Cabot. We're learning there will be perpetual protection for the president under his settlement with the IRS. ABC Stephen Portnoy.
3: An order from the acting attorney general has the Justice Department agreeing it is forever barred and precluded from pursuing any currently pending matters against Donald Trump, his family, or Trump-affiliated entities. The order specifically mentions any tax returns filed up to the date of the settlement of the lawsuit. The order, which does not spell out or speak to any matters which might be pending, is signed by Todd Blanche, who previously served as the president's personal defense lawyer.
2: About the other part of the settlement, Vice President J.D. Vance says it using nearly $2 billion taxpayer dollars to compensate wronged Americans would finally put an end to what happened on January 6th.
4: Let's turn the page on this thing that we did under the last administration where we tried to throw people in prison because they had the wrong politics. Let's throw people in prison who broke the law.
2: He didn't rule out paying compensation to people convicted of assaulting police officers that day. ABC's Alex Stone is in San Diego with new information about the teenagers who shot up an Islamic center, killing three before killing themselves.
5: We have learned from sources that they were recording and live streaming this event as well. Law enforcement is reviewing very graphic video that was posted to a Gore website that showed this unfolding live and the end of it happening live as well, where they took their own lives. And so that is a part of this investigation. But it appears that they planned this. They had a lot of hate, and they arrived here at the center yesterday, and they carried this out.
2: President Trump says he was an hour away from ordering more strikes on Iran this week, but then Gulf allies pressured him to hold off.
6: Yeah, it was all done. The boats, the ships are all loaded. They're loaded to the brim, and we're all set to start.
2: Brent crude at $107 a barrel now. 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
2: Days after hosting President Trump, China is now welcoming Vladimir Putin, ABC national security analyst Nick Mulroy.
3: I think President Putin really wanted to get there as quickly as possible. Obviously, he views a relationship with China as absolutely pivotal. Those two countries believe they're a main pillar in the new multipolar world, as I like to say. And so he wants to really shore up that alliance and make sure there was no separation, if you will, from the President Trump's visit to Beijing.
2: The American missionary doctor who got infected with Ebola in Central Africa is on his way to Germany for treatment as the death toll hits 131. A Florida Lyft driver tried to lift a customer's pockets by claiming the customer's daughters spilled food and drink and sent a picture to prove it. But upon closer examination,
4: she goes, "Dad, that's AI. You could see the Gemini logo on the bottom right-hand side of one of the photos."
2: That's the logo for Google's AI Gemini. Bert Gore telling ABC affiliate WPBF, lesson learned.
4: If you're not paying attention to this and, you know, you're getting charged $75, I mean, you know, it can really add up. So you really got to pay attention.
2: He says that a Lyft representative agreed that they were fake pictures, apologized, and has now blocked that driver. Hosting a Super Bowl for the first time, Nashville, Tennessee. Getting the honor in 2030. I'm Wayne Cabot, ABC News.
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24: Welcome back to the Lars Larson Show. It's a pleasure to be with you on a Tuesday. I want to talk about lawfare and whether or not if we've allowed a president, not the current president, but the last one, President Otto Penn, if we've allowed a president to actually use lawfare against American citizens, and there's a way to make them whole. And by make them whole, I'm using a lawyer phrase. That means that when somebody has injured you, The general way that you are made whole is through some kind of compensation. Usually it comes in the form of dollars. Let me give you the details of that in just a moment. First, welcome to the Lawrence Larson Show. Welcome to Honestly Provocative Talk Radio for America. And if you want to join the conversation, you are always more than welcome at 866-HEY-LARS. That's 866-439-5277. Send your emails to talk@LarsLarson.com. And, of course, you can always vote in our X poll. We put up a brand new poll question every day from the news of the day, and you're welcome to vote in that. Today's question, should one company really control all the lights in four states? One of the largest electricity producers in America could get even bigger if a proposed merger with another power company goes through. It comes, and this is from NPR, at a time when energy demand is surging. Why? Because of the increased demand of artificial intelligence. In other words, something that probably isn't going to benefit the average person, but it's going to make a lot of money for the people who are behind it. There are heightened worries about rising energy prices. So Next Era Energy announced yesterday that it plans to acquire Dominion Energy in a deal that is worth about $67 billion. That merger is going to require federal and state approval. It includes Virginia, North Carolina, and South Carolina. Those three states would be covered by the merged company, as well as Florida. Overall, residential electric rates have gone up 7.5% in February of this year compared to a year earlier, and there are other spikes that are still on the way. Rates in Virginia are up by about 12%, and Next Era Energy is proposing to give Dominion Energy customers in Virginia, North Carolina, and South Carolina more than $2 billion in bill credits over the next 2 years. I don't wonder if that's not a little bit of a bribe, saying, go ahead, allow us to merge. You'll see a short-term reduction, but will it be a reduction in the long term? And is AI going to pay its fair share? An awful lot of big industrial customers tend to get the biggest breaks because they're buying quantities of energy that are so big that they get the specialized rate. So should one company really control the lights in four states? And you know what I worry about most on that? Remember when the banks got too big to fail? And what happened was the government ended up bailing them out. I worried about this in terms of California after both the Palisades fire and the so-called Camp Fire outside of Chico, California. When you have one utility company that has to absorb all those losses and all that risk, at some point, if that company goes bankrupt, you say, well, another private company would probably just step in to pick up the pieces and go on with business. That could happen, or it could be that the government would step in and say, we're going to run that system anyway. And I don't like the idea of government running utilities. I don't think it's very efficient. I don't think it makes sense. And I think it comes with all kinds of risks. So should one company really control all the electricity for four different American states? Today's poll on X can be found at Lawrence Larson Show and at LawrenceLarson.com. It's brought to you by AMAC, the Association of Mature American Citizens. AMAC has the conservative values I believe in. I joined about a decade ago. You can join too. Just go to amac.us or call 888-262-2006. AMAC is better. Better for you and better for America. Now, in yesterday's X poll, I ask you this question. It had to do specifically with Seattle, but you could extend it to almost any big city in America where they're putting up these fancy public toilets. And by that, I mean individual use toilets. They tend to unlock using a QR code or your smartphone. Some of them cost as much as $500,000 for a public bathroom. A one-stall public bathroom. So imagine this. Should a city that claims to be broke, Seattle, Washington, claims to be almost $500 million in the hole, New York City is in the hole a long ways, and there are a lot of these big cities that have said, we have to have these smart toilets because they will take care of both the homeless and the drug addicts and the prostitutes. I said no to that idea. So did 89% of you. Only 11% of you said yes. Coming up this hour, one Senate staffer just killed the Republican immigration push single-handedly. Find out who actually has the power in Washington, D.C. The United Nations has spent decades terrifying children about the end of the world, and now they're changing their story about global warming. So, where did all those trillions of dollars go? And the Supreme Court just ruled on redistricting, and Democrats are calling it the end of democracy. Well, thank goodness America's not a democracy. We're a federalist republic. Are they fighting for fair elections or just crying wolf again? And a shout out to our friends in Ellensburg, Washington State. Catch my show Monday through Friday on KXLE. That's AM 1240 and other great talk radio the rest of the day. But let me tell you about this fund that is designed to compensate Americans. Because of the lawfare that was waged on Americans by the Joe Biden presidency, the Justice Department announced late yesterday a fund of $1,776,000,000 is being set up. It's called an anti-weaponization fund. They say it will compensate people for the damage done after January 6, 2021. Because what happened? I mean, the day of that riot, and it was a riot, there was riotous behavior. Was there property damage? A certain amount, not a huge amount. Did people clash physically? Yes. I've even got emails from people saying, how many cops died on January 6th? Well, the answer is, if you're ever asked that trick question, zero. Not a single cop died on January 6th. Now, Joe Biden, among others, has pushed the agenda that, well, police officers were murdered that day. No police officers died that day. There was one officer who died the next day, the day after, and the medical examiner looked at his death. And the medical examiner, who works for Washington, D.C., not exactly the most conservative government in the world, determined it was a death by natural causes, and that what had happened on January 6th did not contribute to that death. So don't buy the lie. The only person murdered on January 6th was Ashley Babbitt, a pro-Donald Trump supporter who was shot to death by a Capitol cop, and the Capitol cop never saw charges, never really saw a real investigation. So what's happening now? Donald Trump has said he's going to settle a lawsuit. Part of the settlement of the suit that Trump brought against the Internal Revenue Service, which leaked his confidential tax records, and he said, I'll settle it up. You put $1.776 billion into an anti-weaponization fund. You compensate the people who are damaged by the lawfare that was committed by the Biden administration after January 6th, and I will settle that lawsuit. The plaintiffs agreed to dismiss their lawsuit with prejudice in exchange for the DOJ establishing a claims process for victims of lawfare and political weaponization. There should be some justice for people in this country. That appears to be part of it. And the Treasury Department's chief legal officer resigned yesterday after the DOJ launched a $1.8 billion anti-weaponization fund. And why? Because there's still a lot of the deep state left out there. Glad to have you with me on a Tuesday. Always glad to get your calls at 866-HEY-LARS. That's 866-439-5277. Coming up, should one unelected parliamentarian in the Senate be able to gut America's immigration enforcement? That's next.

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4: Welcome back to the Lars Larson Show. Republicans finally moved on immigration enforcement, and then one Senate staffer, somebody who works for the Senate, ends up sending him back to square one. Who's actually running the United States Senate? I thought I'd put that question first to Richard Stern, who currently serves as vice president of the Plymouth Institute for Free Enterprise at Advancing American Freedom. Richard, welcome back to the program.
5: Hey, thank you so much for having me on tonight.
4: Does the Senate actually run its own affairs, or is it the, I guess, is it the captive body of some of the people who work as the employees of the U.S. Senate? Because this seems very bizarre.
5: Or the captive, of one staffer, the parliamentarian. Look, this and a whole host of other things, and I really think this is the crucial thing for everybody listening, is that Congress finds every excuse imaginable to not do their jobs.
4: True.
5: Look, the Senate majority could do whatever it wants. The Senate majority is willing to let one person who was put in their position over a decade ago by the Democrat leadership of the Senate prior to the current Republican leadership, they are willing to let her run the chamber. The Senate majority has delegated to that parliamentarian their jobs. It's the American people deserve better than this, but that is what the Senate is doing.
4: Well, Richard, if I'm hearing the suggestion correctly, they may be doing this deliberately. The Senate is, and because I've made the case to my audience before, you know, as long as you got the filibuster, as long as you got these other things that were created by the Senate itself, it's an excuse to not do your job to the Senate. And they can say, we're here. We're just not allowed to act on this because of this person. You know, this parliamentarian has told us this. I don't buy that argument. I think it's an excuse on their part. Am I going too far with that?
5: No, you're absolutely correct. And the truth is, I've been there. I've talked to these people. I know what they're saying. And that is exactly what's going on. Now, to be fair, they look at it as the tradition of the Senate. They want to uphold that. They don't want to do things that they think that the other side could abuse when they get in, as if the other side doesn't abuse these things anyway. But, you know, but the other part of that is the original origin of the parliamentarian is to be an advisor to Congress. They're there to be an expert, yes, in the rules, but to give advice. The Senate majority at any moment in time, by the way, could overturn any particular decision of the parliamentarian. You need not throw the baby out with the bathwater. They could just stand up and say, that's a great opinion. We don't agree with it. So, yes, they're absolutely using this as cover. Now, there's some real thought to it, right? They're concerned about a backlash, but they're either making excuses or scared of their own shadow. That's the U.S. Senate these days.
4: Well, Richard, I immediately, when I read your piece, and I've read the background from Political and other places to understand what they're doing, I got to thinking, when I was a reporter, I was an investigative reporter for a while, and I worked for a TV station. We had a very good lawyer, and he was a First Amendment lawyer, and he was talking to me one day and said, Lars, we should be clear on something. I will never tell you not to run a story, but I will tell you what might happen in court if you do. But it's not my job to decide which stories you do or what details you include or what details you don't include. My job is to advise you. And I immediately thought of this Elizabeth McDonough, whose job is to advise the Senate, except the Senate acts as though, well, if Liz says so, we can't do it. And they're not using her as an advisor. They're effectively, they've installed her as another level of veto of the entire U.S. Senate, aren't they?
5: Absolutely. And again, you know, this is one of these where we're used to a government that doesn't function. Now, to be honest, I tend to prefer when government does less, right? You know, a lot of times they will, their solutions will look more like problems. But you're exactly right about what they've done here and that they've outsourced their decision-making, their control to her. Look, you know, Republicans have a majority in the House, the Senate, and the White House right now. There are an enormous number of things that were on the cutting room floor from the One Big Beautiful Bill that are proposals that people have talked about. I mean, one of the important ones that my colleagues and I talk about is that in OB3, in the One Big Beautiful Bill, we stopped funding for Planned Parenthood only for 1 year, only through July 4th of this year. So if Republicans don't do something now, on America's 250th birthday, Planned Parenthood and other abortion providers will go right back to getting your taxpayer dollars.
4: Wow.
5: So there's a lot at stake. There's a lot that could be done here. And to hide behind the cover of the parliamentarian, who, by the way, is herself not following the rules in federal law, she's making up precedents as she wants, is just honestly obnoxious.
4: Well, and the other thing they could do, if you said, well, how are they going to take responsibility for this? Okay, have the Senate take a vote and say, we've got this advice from Elizabeth McDonough, the parliamentarian. This is what she advises. You know, motion to over, to supersede her advice. They could do that, and then everybody who votes, yes, we're going to supersede what she said. We're not going to take her advice. Everybody could take responsibility, you know, in writing. I mean, there could be a recorded vote that says these senators voted to ignore the advice of the parliamentarian. And then you would at least be able to go back later and say, well, who said we should do other than what the parliamentarian said? Otherwise, they're simply getting an excuse to tell their voters at home, we tried to do that. Boy, we tried as hard as we could. But at the end of the day, we couldn't do it because this unelected bureaucrat who works for us is telling us not to do it. So we had to follow her orders. That's not in the Constitution anywhere, is it?
5: Absolutely not. In fact, what is in there, to your point, is that the Senate majority has control over their own chamber. And, you know, you're absolutely right about that. They could sit down and have a vote and say, you know what, it's fine. Let's just do it in public. Let's tell the American public, you know, each of us individually, whether we want to follow the parliamentarian's ruling or our own judgment or whatever. And you see this again and again over time in both chambers of Congress, which is that there's a decreasing willingness to have the debate, to have the vote, that there's increasingly the sense of, well, if we don't know what's going to happen or if we aren't sure, then we won't do it, we won't risk it, we won't try it, as opposed to being willing to say, you know what, I got elected to the U.S. Senate, I'm here for a reason, there are millions of people that rely on me, let's try, let's at least do it in public in a transparent fashion.
4: Richard, thank you very much. That is Richard Stern. Richard is with Advancing American Freedom, and I so appreciate him coming on and explaining what's going on here. This is absolutely nuts, folks. The idea that we have a majority of Republicans and the Republicans use this as an excuse. 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
2: ABC News, I'm Wayne Cabot. The Senate has just advanced legislation to force President Trump to withdraw from the Iran war. Republican Bill Cassidy voting with Democrats. Again, dismissing the pain at the pump, Trump today called high gas prices peanuts in denying Iran a nuke. ABC Stephen Portnoy reports under Trump's settlement with the IRS, he will never face audits.
3: An order from the acting attorney general has the Justice Department agreeing it is forever barred and precluded from pursuing any currently pending matters against Donald Trump, his family, or Trump-affiliated entities.
2: In San Diego, ABC's Alex Stone on writings found by the teenagers who killed three at an Islamic center.
4: The FBI insisting in this that what they're calling a manifesto, that it was not specifically against the Islamic faith, that it was against everybody and against all religions.
2: We've learned the shooters live-streamed their attack. This is ABC News.
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15: Welcome back to the Lars Larson Show. It's a pleasure to be with you. I want to talk about the apocalypse that all the global warming true believers were talking about, but I'll get to that in a moment. And now that the IPCC has said, oopsie, it looks like we got some of it wrong, do any of us get a refund for all of that? Let me get to that. First, I want to go to your calls. If you want to join the best conversation in talk journalism, it's here every day at 866-HEY-LARS. That's 866-439-5277. And if you're a naysayer, you go right to the head of the line. From California, Joy is just such a naysayer. Joy, what do you and I disagree about that makes you a naysayer today?
16: Well, as a taxpayer for 50 years or more, I do not want to pay my taxes towards that slush fund. And it just, if Trump came into office to cut costs, and he has this almost $2 billion fund, he's now looking at charging taxpayers for the $1 billion ballroom. I don't know what he's doing. And
15: well, can I take a stab at it, Joy? There are two things here. Number one, I believe things were done on January 6th. However, I think the vast majority of what happened on January 6th was not violent, did not involve destruction of property. There were over 1,500 people charged, and some of them were held for extended periods of time because the Democrats decided to make the process the punishment, knowing that if you were simply charged with the equivalent of trespass on a public piece of property, and you can argue about, well, they weren't supposed to be there. Well, you know, if you look around American cities over the last 5 years, there are lots and lots, hundreds of thousands of people who've engaged in protests. They've jammed up streets. They've done all kinds of things. Do I think those people ought to be locked up for months or years in custody while they're waiting for their due process to happen? I don't. Even if they're the Antifa and BLM types that I find absolutely despicable, I don't think that you should say, well, throw them in a jail cell and let them sit there for a long time before we eventually have them in front of a judge on a trespass charge. So Trump says they ought to be confiscated. That's one issue. Then the second issue is the IRS had employees that deliberately leaked Donald Trump's confidential IRS information. Now, have I ever had that done to me? Yeah, the IRS has done me dirty a couple of times. Not on as big a scale as Trump, but they have. So when Trump said, I'm bringing a lawsuit against the IRS, and the IRS said, okay, we'll settle the lawsuit for an amount of money. Trump could have said, great, and he could have put it in his own pocket. Instead, he said, I'll settle out for this if you'll take the money that you would have paid to him for the wrong that was done to him. I realize you don't think Donald Trump can ever be wronged by anybody in government, but I believe that he can. He had his IRS information deliberately leaked for political purposes by a government agency. They owed him something. He said, I'll take it in the form of money, put it in that fund, and compensate the people for whom there was, you know, weaponized lawfare against people because they protested the 2020 election. So, number one, do you think that those people who were held in custody for long, long periods of time for what was a trespass charge, do you think they're entitled to some compensation?
16: Well, the trouble is there's no transparency with this fund. So we won't know who gets the money.
15: Oh, I doubt that's true. Joy, I think you're wrong about that, and you haven't seen it. You haven't seen it happen yet. If they've set up the fund and they're going to pay out amounts of money, I can just about guarantee you we will know who gets the money and why. What was the offense that was done? So you dodged the question.
16: That's not part of it. No, but that's not part of it. So we won't know. There, Todd Blanche was...
15: What's that? Joy? I think Joy's Obama phone quit. Are you still there, Joy?
16: Todd Blanche was testifying. He didn't say that Trump donors couldn't get money. He didn't say that people who had attacked the police could get money. But besides that, I want to just contrast it to what is happening in Africa. So the
15: okay.
16: U.S.
15: What does that have to do with Africa? I'm really fascinated.
16: Cut. The U.S. aid budget was cut when one Musk came in. And because of those cuts, then the Ebola would have been found sooner because we would have had doctors.
15: Can Joy, before you dive deep into that, can you tell me why a country that has a disease outbreak is automatically something the American public has to pay to solve?
16: Oh, two reasons. It's one, there's an American doctor who's now in Germany, and if he had come back and they hadn't diagnosed that he had Ebola, he could be spreading it all over our country. And then second, probably as...
15: By the way, you know that Ebola is one of those diseases that burns out very quickly. It's very easy to spot, and that's why it doesn't generally spread very quickly at all. But with all those side issues, you dodge my main question as usual, and that is, why is Africa's Ebola, Joy? Why is that my problem or your problem?
16: One is that I think that we are a country with some humanity. And so, but the other thing is if we're not in the country providing these kinds of services that are relatively inexpensive, China will be there.
15: Right? Well, they may be. And Joy, if that happens, the WHO will probably make sure it all goes to China's benefit. Thanks for the call. Let's go to Wes in Kentucky. Hey, Wes, what's on your mind?
17: Hey, Lars. I was just listening to that call. One thing that struck me is, remember the IRS also targeted all the Tea Party people
15: and
17: organization?
15: Yep, they did.
17: Yeah, they went after them hard. But regarding January 6th, I watched a documentary on that. I think it was called, like, The Real Story of January 6th or something.
15: Yeah.
17: And it seemed to me that it was more the officers that were inciting the violence. When I watched it objectively,
15: I got the impression, Wes. And not preparing ahead of time, because, for instance, Nancy Pelosi, I still remember this, 3 days after J6, the FBI held a news conference, and they were asked, did you know something was coming? And they said, yeah, we had all this intel that said there is going to be a problem on January 6th. And they were asked the next logical question, did you tell anybody that trouble was coming? And they said, yes, we informed the Capitol Police. Well, who was the effective head of the Capitol Police? It was Nancy Pelosi. And did she say,
17: exactly,
15: well, if there's trouble coming, let's make sure we're prepared? She did not.
17: Exactly, and that's aside from the fact that props are conveniently left for the protesters,
15: yep,
17: like lumber and bricks and stuff like that.
15: Yep.
17: But the officer that shot Ashley Babbitt,
15: yep,
17: he's never been charged. And
15: no, and he probably never will be, and he ought to be charged, and I think he ought to be charged with murder. He shot that woman for no good reason. I said so as soon as we knew about the shooting. I said if he didn't have a legal cause to shoot her, then... I'm usually on the side of the cops, but I've taken that position that if a cop shoots somebody and has no legal reason to shoot her because she presents an imminent threat, then that cop needs to be charged with murder. And it's happened before. And I very much appreciate the call. Back in a moment, the Supreme Court hands power back to the states, and the Democrats are losing their minds. We'll talk about that next.

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6: Welcome back to the Lars Larson Show. It's a pleasure to be with you. Well, the U.S. Supreme Court has now handed power back to the states, and the Democrats seem to be losing their minds. Is this the gerrymander they claim, or just the states being allowed to draw fair lines for the first time in decades? I thought we'd consult on that with the Pride of Byrd High School, also Texas Christian and Loyola Law, Senator Thomas Presley, who's been serving in the Louisiana Senate for the last couple of years. Senator Presley, welcome to the program.
10: Great to be on with you.
6: Should the states be free to draw their own congressional maps after a new census or a new count without having the courts get involved and telling them what to do?
10: Absolutely, no question about it. And I think the Calais decision was very clear for Louisiana, where the Supreme Court actually ruled that Louisiana has an unconstitutional map based on the 2024 drawing of the map, where we created a second majority African-American district, which connected, basically played connect the dots through the city of Baton Rouge to Lafayette to Alexandria in the middle of the state up to Shreveport, where I'm from in northwest Louisiana, and picked neighborhoods that were based solely on race. And the court was very clear that drawing maps with political consideration is permitted, but drawing maps based on race is a violation of the 14th Amendment, and that's exactly why Louisiana is currently redrawing our maps.
6: Well, Senator Presley, what do your Democrat colleagues say to you when you say you can't draw the lines based on the skin color of the people in the district? You can draw the lines based on geography. You can draw it based on, I don't know, county or city boundaries, maybe a river, because Baton Rouge has one of those running right alongside it or through it. I've been to Baton Rouge before. It's a very nice city. But you can draw it on all those things. You can't draw it based on race. Do they understand that?
10: That's the big issue. No, the bottom line, based on the testimony that was given last week in the Senate committee, as well as on the floor of the state Senate, was very clear that that's exactly what they're asking, is for the map to be drawn based on race and based on one third of Louisiana approximately being African American. And I think that we should be looking at those regional commonalities, the similar interests that we have. There's no question in my mind, having represented the great people of Shreveport, in Baton Rouge in the state Senate and prior to that in the state House, that there's a big difference in the needs and wants of Baton Rouge from those of Northwest Louisiana and Shreveport. And I think we have a lot more in common, regardless of our racial makeup, by looking at our regionality and doing everything we can to draw maps that are drawn based on transparency. And that's exactly what we're doing right now while we're redrawing our maps.
6: Senator Presley, I've noticed that I'm talking to Senator Thomas Presley from Louisiana. He's serving in the U.S. in the state Senate. He served in the House prior to that. I always wonder, because the politicians are usually the only ones I end up seeing quoted on this, but I wonder what the average voter thinks when you're a black voter, a white voter, and you say they're going to draw a district that deliberately encompasses a bunch of us based on skin color, because the Democrats seem to assume if we can put enough black people in this district, it will automatically go Democrat. I don't think I'd like to be treated that way. It's as though you're some kind of chattel, that you belong to the Democrat Party, and if they can put enough black voters in the same district, you will automatically give a congressional seat to the Democrat Party. Don't the black voters of Louisiana find that a bit insulting?
10: I certainly think so. And when you look at Louisiana, I mean, the executive director of the Republican Party for our state is an African American. You know, there are leaders, Elbert Guillory, who's a former member of the Louisiana State House and has run for many other positions, and actually of the state Senate. He is an African American that is a Republican as well. I think that, you know, again, when we're looking at our elections, we should be looking at what brings us together, not what separates us. And I think drawing by based on race, I think the Supreme Court got exactly right when they struck down the maps in Louisiana, and we have an obligation to make sure that the voters of the state have an opportunity to vote on constitutional maps, which is why we're redrawing.
6: Well, now that the Supreme Court has made this decision, are the other courts going to take that into account? Because, I mean, they all understand that any of their decisions can be overruled by the Supreme Court. You would think they'd look at it and say, well, this is what the Supreme Court has said. Maybe we should make our decisions at the district court level, confine themselves to what the Supreme Court has laid down the guardrails. But are they going to do that? You're a lawyer. You've probably got a perspective on whether or not the federal judges say, "Hey, the boss said, or the boss court has said, this is the way it's going to be. I'm going to act within those rules." Are they going to do that?
10: I think that's a great question, and I think that certainly they have an obligation to. And there's no question, Marbury versus Madison, of course, says that the Supreme Court is the ultimate decider of what the law of the land says. And I think that the courts are certainly going to have to, the appellate courts are going to have to put in checks to make sure that our district courts that seem to be more activist, with more activist judges on the bench, hold them to account and make sure that they're abiding by the New Calais decision and other Supreme Court cases that lay out the fact that you cannot draw maps on race.
6: Okay, so where do we go from this point? Is Louisiana now back in a position where you can draw the lines the right way?
10: So we're currently drawing the lines. We have advanced a bill that's a 5-1 Republican majority bill that has gone through the process

0: That's the bill. That's a 5-1 Republican majority bill that will that has gone through the process on the Senate side, passed it out of the Senate on Thursday of last week. It's currently in committee on the House side, which will have testimony on Thursday of this week, and hopefully we'll get a bill to the governor's desk by the end of next week at the absolute latest.
1: Senator Presley, I so appreciate you taking the time. I was getting a kick out of this because last week I was watching AOC go off about Tennessee, and they had to point out to her, by the way, you understand you're complaining about a district that's currently held by a black member of Congress who happens to be from the Republican Party, and that's the one you're objecting to, and the opponent of that person is actually a white Democrat, and you're objecting that they're taking away all the black districts. Senator Presley, thanks so much. That's Senator Thomas Presley from the great state of Louisiana. I appreciate your time, sir. Hey, by the way, all those spam texts and the scam emails, the ones that flood your phone every day, they're not random. I can tell you that. The scammers, they buy your personal information. 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
15: From ABC News, I'm Dave Packard. The Senate narrowly advanced an Iran War Powers resolution this afternoon by a vote of 50-47. It's the first time the Senate's approved moving forward with the resolution after seven previously failed votes. Republican Senator Bill Cassidy switched his vote after getting primaried over the weekend by a Trump-endorsed challenger. An extraordinary order from the Justice Department barring the IRS from investigating past

0: actions of President Trump, his oldest sons, and their companies. It follows the Justice Department's new fund, $1.8 billion in taxpayer money to compensate Trump allies, potentially going to January 6 rioters who attacked police officers. On the Hill today, Senator Chris Van Hollen calling out Acting Attorney General Todd Blanche.
1: Yesterday, you created a $1.8 billion slush fund to dole out taxpayer dollars to the president's supporters, including those who attacked this Capitol on January 6th. That is pure theft of public funds.
0: The first polls closing in a critical primary night. Kentucky, Georgia, Alabama, Pennsylvania, Idaho, and Oregon are all in the spotlight. In Kentucky, President Trump wants to oust incumbent Republican Congressman Tom Massie, who he accuses of being disloyal.
2: Massie's closing argument to voters in Kentucky is that he best represents his district. He also points to money flowing into northern Kentucky from the GOP establishment from all across the country, particularly from supporters of Israel, all in favor of his opponent, former Navy SEAL Ed Galright.
0: ABC Stephen Portnoy. Authorities in San Diego are still trying to determine a motive for yesterday's shooting at an Islamic center. Two teenage gunmen believed to have killed three people. The gunmen later died from self-inflicted gunshot wounds. ABC's Alex Stone in San Diego.
3: We have learned from sources that they were recording and live streaming this event as well. Law enforcement is reviewing very graphic video that was posted to a Gore website.
0: The shooting being investigated as a hate crime. 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
2: CDC is confirming an American missionary doctor, Dr. Peter Stafford, has tested positive for Ebola in Central Africa. Dr. Stafford's been evacuated to Germany for treatment and monitoring. Dr. Scott Myrie is one of Stafford's colleagues.
3: He put himself unknowingly at risk by doing surgery on a very sick patient who ended up probably dying from Ebola.
2: Officials say there were over 500 suspected cases and 131 deaths that could be connected to the outbreak. Pope Leo is expected to release an encyclical to address the challenges surrounding AI technology with the help of Anthropic co-founder Christopher Ola. The White House today, Vice President Vance addressing the encyclical.
4: One of the things I always found fascinating about Pope Leo is that he chose the name Leo the 14th, which of course is recollecting Leo the 13th. Leo the 13th was the Pope during a period of incredible industrial transformation in the entire world. Of course, that industrial transformation, according to a lot of people, led to the rise of fascism and communism in Europe. I think it was interesting that Leo the 14th chose that name to maybe apply Christian social teaching in a new era with a new technological innovation, in the same way that the Industrial Revolution was the technological innovation of its time.
2: Less than a week after President Trump's China summit, Vladimir Putin now meeting with President Xi in Beijing. The Kremlin says Putin and Xi plan to discuss economic and international issues. Dave Packer, ABC News.
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22: Welcome back to the Lars Larson Show. It's a pleasure to be with you on a Tuesday, and it's an election day in so many places around America. So I thought I'd take a look, a close look, at a story out of Southern California that is absolutely unbelievable. But when you look at it, you understand it's one of the best pieces of evidence that we have a gamed system, and that gaming has to stop. Welcome to the program. Glad to have you on board. 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That's 866-439-5277. And if you're a naysayer, we always put naysayers right to the head of the line at 866-439-5277. 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A shout-out to our friends in Hartford, Connecticut, who catch great talk radio all day on WDRC. That's AM 1360, and you can find my show there Monday through Friday. Our poll on X today: should one single company really control all the electricity in four different American states? Well, it may be about to happen, because one of the largest electricity producers in America could get even bigger if they're allowed to do a merger. NextEra Energy announced yesterday it plans to acquire Dominion Energy. This is a deal so big, it is valued at $67 billion. It is going to take both federal and state approvals. That includes in Virginia, North Carolina, and South Carolina. Those states would be covered by a merged company, as well as Florida. Overall, residential electric rates in those areas have gone up 7.5% this year compared to a year ago. And in some states, the spikes are even bigger than that. Rates in Virginia went up by more than 12%. This is punishing utility customers. But if you get a big utility and it's a regulated monopoly, that's how most of the energy utilities, electric and natural gas, operate throughout America. That is, they are given a monopoly status, but it is a regulated monopoly status, meaning they're only allowed to make so much money. Ordinarily, a monopoly could say, we're going to charge whatever we feel like charging, but is there any more efficient way to be able to supply things like natural gas, things like water, and things like electric power? I don't think there are. So should one company really control the lights in four states? I'd answer that yes. And if they get some economies of scale, let's hope that they share the benefit of that with the folks who are ratepayers in their area. The poll on X can be found at Lars Larsen Show and at LarsLarsen.com. It's brought to you by AMAC, the Association of Mature American Citizens. AMAC has the conservative values I believe in, so I joined the organization about a decade ago. Just go to amac.us or call 888-262-2006. AMAC is better. Better for you and better for America. Now, yesterday's poll question. This one was interesting. It had to do specifically in this case with Seattle, Washington, but it could be any one of a number of big cities like San Francisco. These cities have all decided that they have to provide special toilets. In this case, toilets that cost as much as $500,000 apiece. They are controlled by QR codes and smartphone devices. And what are they for? They're primarily not for the general public. They are primarily for the homeless, for the prostitutes, and the drug dealers. Because once you've walked into one of these things, you might have noticed, yeah, there's a bunch of dirty, used hypodermic needles. There's all kinds of filth and trash inside of them. They have to be cleaned multiple times per day. And is that supposed to provide a toilet for the average person who's just walking down the street, or for the homeless people who are addicted to drugs and living on the street? Well, should a city that claims to be broke, in the case of Seattle, they claim to be $500 million short of being able to meet their budget. Now, that's also the case in most of the big blue cities. New York City, well, Mamdani already says he's running out of money. Chicago is always out of money. Philadelphia, about the same. Washington, D.C., pretty much the same. And Los Angeles, they're broke, too. So, should they be dropping big money, hundreds of thousands of dollars, to supply these toilets that are mostly for the benefit of a very small number of people? I said no to that. 89% of you joined me in that no vote. Only about 11% of you voted yes on that. Glad to have you with me. If you want to jump into the best conversation in talk journalism, it's right here at 866-HEY-LARS. That's 866-439-5277. Send your emails to talk@LarsLarsen.com. Dana Roday wrote in with today's question of the day. Lars, with all the technology the U.S. has, how come Iran still has some kind of power to block the Hormuz Strait? I just don't get it. Can we take out the little boats? How are they blocking the strait? Thank you, Dana Roday. Well, I think the simple answer is, I'm not a military strategist, but you could say we've reopened the Strait of Hormuz. But if somebody has a portable missile launcher and they can launch a missile from land and put shipping at risk, yeah, then they still control it. How do you get rid of all those missile launchers? Well, many of Iran's missile launchers have been destroyed, and many of their stockpile of missiles have been destroyed, but not all of them. That's the answer to your first question. As for the mosquito fleet, all these little teeny boats, very easy to hide, very hard to catch up with. And yes, the United States Navy is putting a lot of those boats where they belong, at the bottom of the water. But have they got all of them yet? No. Can Iran still engage in that kind of harassment of shipping? They sure can, until all the countries in that region, with the help of the United States, stop it. But let's hope that we get to some kind of solution with Iran, because if you were disappointed the way I was when President Trump said, you know, I was planning to start bombing again, but I think I'm going to hold off. We're very close on working a deal. I think President Trump is giving Iran all the rope it needs to hang itself, because that's what they're doing. If they keep asking for time, promising, if you'll just give us a little more time, we'll sit down and talk seriously about solving this problem, about giving up our nuclear weapons program, I think Donald Trump's going to run out of patience. I know the American public already has, and I'm glad to see that end. And then we've got this. This comes in from Craig. Lars, in San Jose, we had a problem, too, a park in the center of a transit area. No bathrooms. There was a fountain for the kids. We needed a bathroom, finally got a self-cleaning one for the kids and women, and, yes, for the homeless. However, we told them that that would make money. It never happened. But it did clean up the park. At that point in time, the self-cleaning bathrooms cost about $25,000. You could use your bus or train or light rail pass to use the bathroom, or wait for someone to come out, or pay with a credit card. The charge was like 50 cents. It was great for the women and the kids. I tried to get it instigated in other places. No luck whatsoever. My beautiful girlfriend had to go down for surgical cancer at a local hospital. She had to check up every month. I brought her back to the hospital, and she had to use the restroom. I said I'd find a restaurant or take her to work less than a mile away. Yeah, I felt so badly for her. The area smells bad in the summertime. Women need the bathrooms. Yeah, I understand the problem. The problem is, I don't think you solve it by accommodating the homeless. I don't think that works at all. And then consider this. Are biological boys still sweeping the podium when it comes to girls' track meets? Well, a girls' track and field meet in California became the subject of a national controversy for the second week in a row. A trans athlete swept three jumping events. Trans athlete A.B. Hernandez won first place in the high jump, the long jump, and the triple jump at the California Interscholastic Federation in their finals on Saturday, last Saturday. So the girl, who would have finished first based on a rule enacted last year that awarded any female athlete who finished behind a trans athlete a higher placement, Donald Trump's Department of Justice then filed a Title IX lawsuit against the state's education agencies after Hernandez won two state titles and finished in second place altogether. Let's get the biological boys out of girls' sports. Back in a moment. You got the Lars Larson Show.

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1: 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That's L-A-R-S. It is a pleasure to be with you, and I'll get back to your phone calls and emails shortly at 866-HEY-LARS. That's 866-439-5277. Now, this sounds like something from a very cheap science fiction movie. Millions of giant balloons floating 80,000 feet up in the sky to dim the sun, and you wouldn't even see them coming. What could possibly go wrong when the scientists start playing God with the sky? I thought we'd ask that of Dr. Henry Miller, a medical doctor and molecular biologist. He's currently at the Science Literacy Project, was founding director of the FDA's Office of Biotechnology. Dr. Miller, welcome back.
2: Good to be with you, Lars. Thank you.
1: So what is this idea of putting millions of giant balloons 80,000 feet up?
2: Well, this is really more of a thought experiment than it is of a concrete proposal. But it would, in effect, mimic the effects that we've seen with volcanic eruptions, which have spewed millions of tons of particles into the atmosphere and actually caused a cooling of the planet for a couple of years after some of these massive volcanic explosions.
1: Yep.
2: The proposal in the article that my MIT classmate and I wrote does not propose spewing any particles, any chemicals or chemical particles into the atmosphere, which has all sorts of problems of governance, of international regulation, and of possible health effects. So instead, this would block some of the sun's heat, its rays, from reaching the surface of the Earth, and thereby causing cooling. It's a radical proposal, to be sure. As you said, it would, for a meaningful change, it would require millions of balloons, perhaps 300 feet in diameter, which is not inconceivable. The ill-fated Hindenburg Zeppelin was 800 feet across.
1: These wouldn't have to have any kind of structure because they're not carrying a payload, so they could be very, very thin plastic balloons or rubber balloons, right?
2: Yes, exactly. So it's conceivable, and it probably makes more sense than some of the greenhouse gas mitigation that has been proposed or even done. The massive amounts of windmills to provide energy instead of combustible materials for energy production, and the huge farms that produce energy
1: solar.
2: from the sun, the solar panels, yeah.
1: Which I'm not sure those things are a going concern either. I saw one that was hit by a tornado or a big storm the other day, and it looked like it shredded panels that might have otherwise lasted for a couple of decades, but somebody forgot to factor weather into the picture as well.
2: Right.
1: Doesn't seem to have been very well thought out.
2: Yeah, there was one proposal that I thought was bizarre from the RAND Corporation, and it was to put solar mirrors up in the stratosphere. How large a mirror are they proposing? The size of Brazil.
1: What?
2: Yeah. You know, talk is cheap, and you can propose virtually anything, and that's the kind of thing that you see.
1: I guess what I wonder is, do we need to cool the planet down? Because Henry, even the IPCC has kind of retracted some of its earlier claims. They said, well, you know, we kind of goofed that one up, which a lot of us have been telling them for a long, long time. You're overestimating what this is doing. And I think the guy Bjorn Lomborg, I think both you and I admire that guy. He pointed out that an awful lot more people die on planet Earth because of cold than because of heat. Now, heat can be inconvenient, but in a lot of places, I mean, if they end up having longer growing seasons in North Dakota and northern Montana and the other northern states and parts of Canada as well, is that necessarily a bad thing, or can it be a good thing?
2: Well, it could be a good thing, certainly. If you could grow cotton in Montana and North Dakota, that would be a good thing. But it really does have a disruptive effect, Lars. So, yeah, we see already that in parts of Europe, Germany in particular, grape varieties that once thrived in southern Germany are having to be planted farther north than previously.
1: And can you put other crops in the places where the grapes used to be? In other words, do any of us have the right to expect the Earth will always remain constant? Because I thought the only constant when it came to the Earth was change.
2: No, you raise a good point, and that's arguable. But the release of greenhouse gases does cause acidification of the oceans. The increased temperatures are melting the polar ice caps. So there are changes. The question is, can we adapt to them, as you suggest?
1: But are they really melting? Because I remember that Al Gore was testifying, I think, about 15 years ago, that all the ice was going to be gone from various places in the next 5 to 10 years. Well, now it's 15 years later, and his predictions turned out not to be true at all.
2: Well, of course, he was wrong about so many things, including that. And you're right, but I think the evidence is that we're having hotter temperatures overall than we used to. The warmest recorded years in temperature have been among the last few. So the trend is toward warming. But again, you raise a good point that we could just adapt instead of trying to prevent and expend huge amounts of resources in the process.
1: Exactly right. That's Dr. Henry Miller from the Science Literacy Project. Dr. Miller, thanks for the time. You know, everybody does talk about those weight loss injections, the GLP-1s, and the results are spectacular. But they work by lowering blood sugar and reducing appetite. But what if you want to lose weight and you don't want those painful weekly injections, especially when you hear about some of the intense side effects that go with them? 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
2: ABC News, I'm Dave Packard. The Senate narrowly advanced an Iran war powers resolution this afternoon by a vote of 50-47. It's the first time the Senate's approved moving forward with the resolution after seven previously failed votes. An extraordinary order from the Justice Department barring the IRS from investigating past actions of President Trump, his oldest sons, and their companies. This follows the Justice Department's new fund, $1.8 billion in taxpayer money, to compensate Trump allies potentially going to January 6 rioters who attacked police officers. On the Hill today, Senator Chris Van Hollen.
3: That is pure theft of public funds.
2: The first polls closing on a critical primary night. Kentucky, Georgia, Alabama, Pennsylvania, Idaho, and Oregon are all in the spotlight. And authorities in San Diego are still trying to determine a motive for yesterday's shooting at an Islamic center. Two teenage gunmen are believed to have killed three people. This is ABC News.
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15: My name is Joel, and I came to St. Jude Children's Research Hospital in December of 1987 to be treated for osteosarcoma, which is bone cancer. 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
20: Welcome back to the program. It's a pleasure to be with you. I've got a question for you, and I know that some of you, like Joy and other naysayers, don't believe I would ever criticize Donald Trump. Should sitting presidents be allowed to trade individual stocks, or should members of their family be able to trade on their behalf? Well, it turns out that President Trump has reported thousands of financial transactions involving literally hundreds of millions of dollars. That includes big purchases and big sales of technology stocks like Nvidia, Microsoft, Amazon, and Meta just in the first 3 months of 2026. Now, how do we know about this? Because the president has to file disclosure reports. They show at the U.S. Office of Government Ethics more than 3,700 transactions, the total amount for each listed as a range rather than an exact figure. Those same kind of rules apply to members of Congress. The transactions, which became public on Thursday of last week, are valued between $220 million and $750 million. And the biggest purchases, well, they were really in the technology sector. So, for example, Donald Trump's February 10th purchase of $1 million and $5 million worth of Nvidia stock came right before the company announced a major chip deal with Meta. The president also bought between $500,000 and $1 million worth of Nvidia stock 1 week before the Commerce Department officially approved the sale of Nvidia chips to China. But White House spokesman Davis Engel, in a statement to CNBC, says the president's assets are held in a trust managed by his children, so there is no conflict of interest. I'm not so sure about that. I think if people want to serve in government jobs, they should be allowed to do that. And I think they and their family members should be restricted in the kind of other activity they do. And if you say, Lars, how is that fair? Well, I can tell you this. In my business, I'm restricted in certain things I'm allowed to do, not with regard to stocks, but with regard to ratings and things like that. And my family is also restricted in what they're allowed to do. And why? Because when you have a dog in the fight, it sometimes makes you make different decisions. I think the same should apply to members of Congress, to judges, and even to the President of the United States. On that note, let's go first to Paul in Idaho. Hey, Paul, thanks for listening on Kevin Miller's station, KIDO. What's on your mind? Hey, Paul. Well, if Paul isn't there, I'm going to move on to somebody else, but there you go. That's how that tends to work out. Sorry about that, Paul. Let's go to Scott in California. Hey, Scott, welcome to the program. What's on your mind?
21: Hello, Lars. The climate change thing is what prompted the call.
20: Okay.
21: The global warming, if you will. So
20: yeah.
21: I'm over in North California, agricultural areas. We keep a close eye on the weather. So about, I'm going to say 4 years or so ago, there was a drought. You know, it was noticeable. So instead of getting 22 inches a year, we were getting 12 and 14, and it
20: right.
21: showed.
20: Yep.
21: But then every half hour on what they call the news, I got the radio on, I'm driving around, every half hour it said, worst drought 1,200 years, man-caused climate change. Half hour later, worst drought 1,200 years, man-caused climate change.
20: Yep.
21: So one day I asked myself, okay, if my diesel pickup is causing this drought now, what caused it 1,200 years ago? There you
20: that
21: go.
20: Would be Al Gore's SUV. Al Gore's SUV was calling it causing it 1,200 years ago. I mean, this is the crazy thing, Scott, that if you want to go back over that period of time, I was just visiting with my producer during the break. Have you ever heard of the medieval warming period?
21: Yeah, of course.
20: Okay, and the medieval warming period was 950 A.D. I refuse to call it common era, but 950 after the birth of Jesus Christ to about 1250. That is a 300-year period. Now, like you suggest, were there SUVs back in 950 A.D.? No. Were there big, giant industries in 950 A.D.? Not so much. And you know what immediately, if you take a look at the history, and if anybody doesn't believe me, look up the Roman warming period, which was almost as warm as the medieval warming period. Do you know what they were separated by? They were separated by something that most people have heard of. It's called the Dark Ages, because it got warm during the Roman warming period. It was a couple of hundred years. And then it got cool for a couple of hundred years. And then it got warmer again for a couple of hundred years. In the Dark Ages period, it was a period where average temperatures dropped dramatically. In those days, do you know what happened to crops when that happened?
21: Well, if you have less warmth, you have less crops.
20: That's right. You have a shorter growing season. I mean, I will confess that at one point I tried to grow a bunch of grapes, about a half an acre of grapes on our yard. And it was going okay, except they told me, I learned a bunch of things during that. They said, you have to have a period of warming. And I said, how much warming? They said, as soon as it gets above 50 degrees, that's considered. So if you might have days in March or April in my neck of the woods where it gets above 50 degrees for a couple of hours in March and then maybe for a few hours in April. And by May, you may have the better part of a day, 6 hours, that gets above 50 degrees. Every hour above 50 degrees is when the grapes can grow. Every hour that's below 50 degrees, they're not doing much of anything at all. And so you say, well, so I need a lot of days with a lot of hours that are above 50 degrees. So if you have a period where it cools off dramatically, you know, so not day after tomorrow movie garbage like that, where you've got a giant snowstorm, but just where it's just not getting as warm early in the year. It means your crops aren't going to do as well. There won't be as much food, and that's exactly what happened during the Dark Ages, which was immediately followed by 300 years of the medieval warming period. And all of a sudden, during that period, lots and lots of crops. Except we can figure out different things to do. And that means that maybe you're not growing rice in Northern California. Maybe you're growing something else. And maybe the warming season in North Dakota or Northern Montana, maybe it gets longer. And you have to make changes because human beings are capable of changing their environment around them. I mean, think about this. Your home probably stays above 65 degrees in the evening, even in January and December, right? Why? Because human beings don't tolerate, well, if it's 50 degrees outside, it has to be 50 degrees inside my house. We figure ways to make those change. And you know, the global warming types, they just want the Earth to be exactly the same all the time. As I told Dr. Miller a few minutes ago, I think the only constant on planet Earth is actually change. By the way, thanks for the call. Hey, peace of mind matters, and your peace of mind too, especially when it comes to your health care. But for a lot of Americans, the system does not make that easy. Prices are high, access inconsistent, and the process can feel really, really complicated. 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
9: Welcome back to the Lars Larson Show. We'll leave it to a Democrat-controlled state like the state of Maryland to accidentally send the wrong ballots out, mail-in ballots, to not a few people, but 500,000 people. And I thought we'd talk about that with Christian Adams, who's president and general counsel. That means he's a lawyer at the Pacific Interest Legal Foundation. How you doing, Christian?
10: Hey, Lars.
9: What happened in Maryland to make this happen?
10: Yeah, it's chaos. It's what happens when you rely on the mail. You don't have a good election. And so these idiots in Maryland mailed ballots for Republicans to all the Democrats. And for the Democrats, they mailed those Democrat ballots to all the Republicans in the primary. It's what happens when you make things more complicated than they need to be.
9: Yeah, and in fact, how do you even make that kind of mistake? Is anybody spot-checking any of this stuff? I mean, I wouldn't trust these folks at a chili factory to put the right stuff in the cans. I mean, people would end up dead. How do they make a mistake where they send the wrong ballots to 500,000 people all at the same time? Was there no spot-checking at all? And let me guess, nobody got fired.
10: Well, no, because it was a vendor. This was a third-party vendor that was working for the Maryland State Board of Elections. Hopefully they'll lose their contract, but, you know, they outsourced it to a printing company, and the printing company got it exactly backwards. It's, you know, in a closed primary, only Democrats can vote in the Democrat primary, but this vendor did exactly the opposite.
9: Well, and see, I actually like closed primaries. I mean, I've had arguments with people on the air about them, and they say, why is it that I can't vote in the Republican primary if I'm not a Republican? I said, because it's a primary. It's a private organization called a political party that is choosing its champion to run for whatever seat they're running for, governor, state legislature, member of Congress. And I said, why should a non-Republican be able to help the Republicans choose? Because I have a feeling the Democrats would choose different people than we would choose. So I like closed primaries. And if you want them, you know, if you want to vote as a Republican, then register as a Republican. But I would still think that the state of Maryland, the Board of Elections, would actually oversee what the private vendor is doing to make sure that they don't make big mistakes like this.
10: Yeah, well, that's because it's Maryland. And if one were to drive around the state of Maryland, they would see all sorts of signs of failure and basic civilizational decline, because it's a blue state, largely run by a extraordinarily blue legislature and blue governor. And so, you know, you just have to have low expectations when I guess you're dealing with a blue state. But you're spot on about closed primaries. It's a First Amendment right, the First Amendment, free association. And if a political party wants to make their club a club, then they have a right to run a closed primary.
9: I mean, for example, Christian, I tell my audience I've been a member of the NRA. I've also quit when I disagreed with the NRA on certain policies and then rejoined when they straightened those things out. But I don't vote in the Sierra Club, board of directors election, because I'm not a member of the Sierra Club. I'm also not a member of the Southern Poverty Law Center, membership either, because I don't like that organization. But then again, I don't get to vote on them as well. How are they going to fix this problem?
10: Well, what they've done is almost worse than the disease, is they're telling people to print out a ballot at home on their printer and just mail it in. So, you know, holy smokes.
9: Isn't that an open invitation to commit fraud? I mean, the Treasury never tells me, Christian, hey, Lars, if you're short of $100 bills, just print out some more.
10: Exactly. And so what you have is a system where you have breakdown upon breakdown. But look, it all starts with mail voting. I mean, mail voting to force and to shove a system that we grew up with, that we learned how to vote by going to a polling place and voting in person with election officials in the room. You know, when you try to deconstruct that system that's worked for so long, you're bound to have problems.
9: Well, it's funny because the promise with vote by mail is, one, it's easier. It's not. It usually takes five times as long to get a result. Number two, they say, well, we'll have greater turnout. Well, I can tell you something. I don't know if you know this or not. I live on the boundary between Oregon State and the state of Washington. I happen to live in the state of Washington, but Washington has vote by mail, so does Oregon. And they promised decades ago, you know, this is going to increase voter participation. I went back the other day and I looked, because there's an election going on this week, and I said, has it actually done that? I went back and I looked at off-year midterm elections on a primary, in poll voting before, and now with vote by mail after. The participation is down by about 30%. When they've made it this easy, automatic registration, sign everybody up to vote, sign kids up at 16, even though they can't vote till they're 18. They've done all these things, and percentage participation is actually down, not up.
10: Right. And there's also other problems. I will tell you, Lars, that vote by mail is destabilizing to the country because we don't get results. The Public Interest Legal Foundation did a report that you could get at our website that showed Florida, when they require ballots to be in by election day, they get results that night in Florida. You never see Florida waiting for results on the presidential election, because they are not a vote-by-mail with late return state. And when you don't have results day after day, week after week, it shatters the confidence of people in the system. So my contention is vote-by-mail with late results is destabilizing to the country.
9: I mean, because nobody actually knows what's coming out of the system. I mean, can you imagine driving down the road in your car and your speedometer tells you how fast you were going 10 minutes ago? It doesn't do you much good, nor does it build any confidence in what you're doing, just as you said. Because people look at the system and they say, well, yeah, we've been voting for weeks. They've now got all the ballots. Maybe we'll get the result in a few more weeks. And should we trust anything that comes out of this system? I don't think anybody does. Christian, thanks a lot for the work you do.

0: the result in a few more weeks? And should we trust anything that comes out of this system? I don't think anybody does. Christian, thanks a lot for the work you do. Christian Adams is the president and general counsel of the Public Interest Legal Foundation. 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
8: From ABC News, I'm Dave Packer. Critical primaries tonight. Polls have closed in Kentucky and most of Georgia in the closely watched Kentucky House race. With more than 72% of the vote reported, ABC News projects Trump-endorsed Ed Gelrin will defeat incumbent Thomas Massie. ABC's Stephen Fortnoy.
9: Thomas Massie has been a thorn in the side of House Republican leadership for years, most recently pushing for the release of the Epstein files and for Congress to try to force an end to the Iran war. And with the historically thin margin that the GOP has had in the House this Congress, Massie has had outsized influence by occasionally withholding his support or by joining with Democrats on various things.
8: Alabama, Pennsylvania, Idaho, and Oregon are also holding primaries today. Authorities in San Diego are still trying to determine a motive for yesterday's shooting at an Islamic center. Two teenage gunmen believed to have killed three people. The gunman later died from self-inflicted gunshot wounds. FBI Special Agent in Charge Mark Remley says it's being investigated as a hate crime.
10: I can confirm there has been